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1: The challenge of putting food on the table today impacting Americans of all ages, including those who might be looking to retire. ABC's Jim Ryan.
2: Even the term retirement has taken on new meaning, with nearly half of workers saying they'll probably have to keep doing something to earn money in their golden years. Why? The Ipsos poll found that 64% of non-retirees are more focused on their current situation than on setting aside money for a future without work.
1: New data shows having a good relationship with a canine companion can help teens dealing with social stress.
3: It's long been known that pet ownership can be beneficial for children, and researchers at Tufts University in Boston say it can be an especially positive experience for adolescents struggling with social anxiety. Investigators analyzed survey data from more than 500 American kids ages 13 to 17 with high levels of social anxiety and found that companionship with a dog and caring for a dog's needs are associated with more adaptive coping skills. It's an encouraging finding and something doctors say warrants further study. Sherry Preston, ABC News.
1: CDC officials out with new data showing vaccine exemptions were at a record high for incoming kindergartners during the last school year, up to 4.2% during the 2025-26 school year from 3.6% the previous year. The majority of exemptions were for non-medical reasons. U.S. stocks slid further from their record heights today after continued tensions in the Middle East concerned investors. I'm Stephanie Officer, ABC News.
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5: The latest on an abducted 7-month-old child.
6: And why transgender youth treated by a local clinic could have their medical records turned over to the Justice Department. Those stories next, but first, a look at the roadways with Karen Trombley.
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5: How are we looking out there, Karen?
7: Got a crash slowing traffic in Federal Way southbound I-5 before 320 has taken away your right lane. You're slowing down from 200th Street. Got a crash on the West Seattle Bridge just about mid-span. It's blocking your three right lanes. You're blocked and you're very heavy. You're stopped and then you're going around it. Otherwise, looking at your travel times for your Monday drive in the south sound southbound I-5 Tacoma to Olympia, 39 minutes. On the Valley Freeways, you make your way southbound Renton to Auburn, 32 minutes. And a 30 minute travel time, Auburn south to Puyallup. In Tacoma, crash clearing north on I-5 after 84th on your left side. Oh, you have a slight delay as you pass by. Taking a look at your ride on 405 southbound Bellevue to Renton, 33 minutes. And northbound 405 Bellevue to Linwood, you're looking at 15 minutes. In and through Seattle, northbound I-5 from Tukwila to Shoreline, you're looking at 52 minutes. And northbound I-5 Shoreline to Everett, you're looking at a 33-minute crash-free ride in the Northwest News Radio Traffic Center. I'm Karen Trombley.
6: Your weather forecast. So we start with clouds tomorrow morning, as we did this morning. Overnight lows tonight around 59. Then tomorrow will gradually become mostly sunny with a high near 78. Kind of a rinse and repeat situation. Tuesday night, partly cloudy, and then back to a little bit of sunshine on Wednesday and a high near 76. Right now, it's 79 in Tacoma. Bremerton reporting 78 degrees, and here in Seattle, sunny and 77.
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5: An endangered missing person alert has escalated into an Amber Alert. Washington State Patrol says 37-year-old Raul Martinez abducted 7-month-old Marcelo Martinez Sunday morning in the Vancouver area. Officials say there is a credible threat to the child's safety. Raul is 5'6", around 180 pounds. He's got brown hair, brown eyes, and was last seen wearing sweatpants, a white shirt, and a blue-green jacket. So far, there is no associated vehicle.
6: Conditions at the ICE Processing Center in Tacoma have led to a hunger strike by detainees. The Tacoma News Tribune reports about 140 detainees stopped eating meals early last week. An immigration and advocacy group that has been in touch with the detainees says they are refusing meals in protest of inedible food, meals delayed by several hours, and inadequate medical treatment. On Saturday, about 100

0: 500 people showed up to the ICE facility to support the detainees. The GEO Group, which runs the facility for the federal government, has not commented on the allegations.
1: Two cities agree to settlements over the withholding of flock safety camera footage. Details now with Northwest News Radio's Eric Heintz.
2: An Oregon resident in 2025 asked the cities of Stanwood and Cedro Woolley for footage captured within a one-hour window. The cities argued the footage had not been previously accessed for an investigation, and therefore the cities didn't own the footage. Also, court documents say the cities argued the footage should be exempt for privacy reasons. But a Skagit County Superior Court judge disagreed. Now the two respective city councils have each approved a $40,000 settlement. Under a new state law, automated license plate reader footage is exempt from the Public Records Act. Eric Heintz, Northwest News Radio.
0: And an Ellensburg man who opposes the use of flock cameras has allegedly stolen three of them in Kittitas County. Flock cameras use automated license plate reading technology and have been criticized for how that data is used. The 22-year-old pleaded not guilty to charges related to stealing three of the cameras. He told police he did it as a form of protest.
1: An automated license plate reader sends a wanted man to jail. On Sunday afternoon, a Kent police officer received an ALPR alert about a vehicle registered to a child abuse suspect. The officer ran the vehicle's plate and determined his home address was nearby. When officers arrived to the man's home, they took him into custody. He had a $500,000 warrant out of Grays Harbor County for second-degree rape of a child, first-degree trafficking, and commercial sex abuse.
0: Transgender youth treated by a Washington clinic could have their medical records turned over to the Justice Department. Northwest News Radio's Jeff Pogula explains what federal investigators want.
3: A divided federal appeals court revived a subpoena saying President Trump's opposition to gender-affirming care for minors doesn't make the demand improper by itself. The Justice Department says it's investigating possible federal health care offenses and wants QueerDoc's personnel, billing, and patient records. The appeals court did not order QueerDoc to turn over those documents, and next, a Seattle judge will consider whether the subpoena is too broad or burdensome. Jeff Pogula, Northwest News Radio.
1: An investigation is underway after a man died at the Gorge Amphitheater, and as Northwest News Radio's Lillian James tells us, it may be connected to drugs.
4: This happened during the venue's annual Bass Canyon Electronic Dance Music Festival. During an investigation, detectives found that a 27-year-old man had died after taking drugs purchased from another attendee. The Grant County Sheriff's Office reports the county's interagency narcotics enforcement team conducted an undercover operation and purchased illegal drugs from the suspected dealer. He was then taken into custody. The Sheriff's Office reports the death is being investigated as a suspected controlled substance homicide. Lillian James, Northwest News Radio.
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0: Prosecutors say state law is being used by people to escape penalties after they point lasers at aircraft. Jeremy Harris of Como News reports.
6: 31 on Auburn.
7: It was a night flight in the skies over Auburn.
6: Hey, we're getting laser struck over your city.
7: When King County's Guardian 1 helicopter was targeted with a laser, the crew tracks the suspect and radios to units on the ground.
8: That's my bad, bro.
9: Okay.
8: He
9: got laser in his hand.
7: The man admits to targeting the helicopter.
8: At first, I was just shining it up there, just playing with it. Then I seen the helicopter and I hit the helicopter with it. No bad intentions or nothing. I'm sorry.
7: That statement would later help him in court.
10: Lasering aircrafts is a felony in Washington, man.
8: I'm sorry, bro. I didn't know.
9: Yeah, you're going to be under arrest, okay?
7: While police arrested him and prosecutors charged him with unlawful discharge of a laser, a felony, in court, he was found not guilty.
11: It's plain as day, you know, and he's holding it in his lap.
12: The problem, if you have to require malice.
7: Senior Deputy Prosecuting Attorney Alex Muir says the law makes these cases next to impossible because they require prosecutors to prove the person knowingly pointed the laser. Check.
8: Seen the helicopter and I hit the bottom of it and he was flying around.
7: And did it maliciously.
8: Oh, I'm sorry. I didn't mean that.
11: How do you prove malice if somebody doesn't say, yes, I did this maliciously?
12: I think you've identified the problem. I think the legislature wants to protect these aircraft. They recognize the danger, but I think the statute is currently written in a way where you actually can enforce it. But when these lasers actually hit the aircraft, the light bounces around and refracts inside the bubble of the cockpit. And so it's not that the laser's directly in their eyes. It's that there is a green wall essentially in front of them inside. They can't see out of the cockpit. I think they should take a hard look at this statute. It's clear that they want to protect the safety of pilots, not just first responders, but also civilian pilots as well. But I'd take a hard look to see if the statute is actually doing that.
11: So far this year, the FAA reports there have been more than 200 reports of laser strikes against aircraft here in Washington State. This is also a federal crime, but the federal law does not require those prosecutors to prove maliciousness when they go and prosecute these cases.
0: The FAA can also issue civil penalties that can reach into the tens of thousands of dollars.
1: A 16-year-old lifeguard and the 10-year-old boy he rescued got to meet the president in the Oval Office.
13: The president saying he was certainly stunned by that heroic rescue and honoring the family there, the lifeguard. The lifeguard even saying that he wants to be a firefighter in his future. President Trump kind of joking, well, you certainly have my recommendation. That was just the top part of this Oval Office appearance, though. The president also asked questions on a host of other issues.
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14: This is a Bloomberg Money Minute. Fresh wrinkle in the legal showdown between Paramount Skydance and those trying to stop it from taking over Warner Brothers Discovery. Paramount is asking a judge to force 12 U.S. states to put up a nearly $1.9 billion bond from which they would pay the company should their challenge to the $110 billion acquisition of Warner ultimately fail. Paramount faces $7 million per day in fees if the deal does not close by October 1st. The trial hearing the challenge is scheduled for next March. Automaker Stellantis is recalling almost a million vehicles over a software glitch that can disrupt vehicle backup cameras. It affects nearly 850,000 Jeep, Chrysler, Dodge, and Rams in the U.S., the rest outside the country, model years 2026 and 27. Backup cameras have been one of the most error-prone features in modern automobiles. A Bloomberg analysis this month found faulty camera systems have resulted in recalls spanning roughly 21 million cars since the U.S. mandated them 8 years ago. Andrew O'Day, Bloomberg Radio.
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1: How are we looking out there, Karen?
15: Aaron, a crash southbound I-5 right before 320th, taking away your right lane, has you stopping and going from 200th Street. From Tukwila to Tacoma south on I-5, you're looking at 48 minutes. Got a crash blocking your three right lanes on the West Seattle Bridge midspan. You're pretty much parked a mile behind it. And traffic is heavy and slow north on I-5 from before the West Seattle Bridge and north through the work zone over the Ship Canal Bridge. Shoreline north to Everett, you're looking at 35 minutes. And you ride on 405 northbound Bellevue to Linwood, 50-minute drive time, and southbound Bellevue to Renton, you're looking at 33 minutes. As you make your way on the Valley Freeway, Renton to Auburn at 32 minutes, and a 30-minute ride as you make your way Auburn south to Puyallup. In the south sound, no issues, and a 39-minute ride southbound I-5, Tukwila to Olympia. In the Northwest News Radio Traffic Center, I'm Karen Trombley.
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0: All right, let's get a look at the weather forecast as we check again with meteorologist Shannon O'Donnell of Como News.
16: Happy Monday, everybody. We're happy the weather's settling down and getting back to normal. Early clouds, afternoon clearing, highs in the 70s to about 80 in Bellevue, Bremerton, and into Puyallup and Olympia as well for the next several days to come. A little cooler close to the BC border. We'll see the early clouds and afternoon clearing keep the San Juans and Bellingham in the 60s to the low 70s. Ocean beaches, we call it foggish for a reason. That marine layer is going to be tough to burn through in ocean shores. In the Como 4 Weather Center, I'm meteorologist Shannon O'Donnell.
0: Right now in Bremerton, sunny and 78 degrees. Everett was 74 degrees. Puyallup was 79. And here in Seattle, sunny and 77.
1: Well, the Seahawk who scored Seattle's only touchdown Saturday was signing permission slips before he was signing autographs. Here's Northwest News Radio's Zach Wildfang.
17: Vontorre Foster Jr. caught the Seahawks' lone touchdown pass on Saturday in their first preseason game of the year.
18: I was substitute teaching at my high school.
17: The receiver has had an unconventional journey to the league, which almost never happened after he went undrafted back in 2025. The Hawks signed him as a free agent in May of that year, but then he was waived in last year's training camp due to injury. He then went back home to Ohio, where he pursued part-time jobs like substitute teaching as he waited to see if football had anything more in store for him. Now back with the Hawks in a preseason standout, he shared what that time at home was like as that substitute teacher.
18: I had a Latin class, so I went to St. Ed. So I don't know any Latin, so at all. So, you know, I was just like, man, do y'all homework and I'll just be here and watch y'all.
17: Mr. Foster will continue to fight for a permanent spot on the roster as the Seahawks head to Tennessee next week. Seattle lost on Saturday, 17-7. And former Seahawk, current Minnesota Vikings safety Jamal Adams was placed on the injured reserve 2 days after leaving a preseason game on a cart with a right knee injury. It's now expected that Adams will have season-ending surgery. The 30-year-old was injured in his first game with Minnesota after signing on the eve of the start of training camp. Cal Raleigh's solo home run in the sixth inning got the Mariners in the position to beat the Astros 3-2 in Houston yesterday. Seattle took 2 out of 3 in the series and are now 4 back in the AL West. They'll move on to play Milwaukee tomorrow. From the sports desk, I'm Zach Wildfang.
1: President Trump's new plan for North Korea. We've got the story coming up.
5: A budget crisis in Olympia.
19: Ferguson faces a lot of criticism over his ideas for how to plug a $2.3 billion budget shortfall.
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1: 521 here at Northwest News Radio. I'm Aaron Wright, along with Marina Rockinger. President Trump today defended his decision this weekend to order the U.S. military to substantially reduce joint exercises with South Korea.
0: In speaking with reporters today, Trump reiterated his criticism of South Korea declining to get involved in the war, saying that the U.S. is protecting the country from North Korea for years.
29: We can't go around and protect all of these countries, especially when they're not there to help us.
0: Trump said he wanted to be treated with fairness.
1: U.S. Attorney General Todd Blanche launching a new process to restore federal firearm rights. ABC's Luke Barr has the details.
2: The Justice Department on Monday seeking to give some people who lost the ability to carry a firearm from a felony conviction or other circumstance a chance to get their gun rights back, according to a new rule posted on the Federal Register. Federal law disqualifies individuals from possessing a firearm if they are convicted of a crime punishable by imprisonment for a term exceeding 1 year. Those who want to have their gun rights restored must apply directly to the Attorney General, who will review their application.

0: And determine whether they get their gun rights back. Luke Barr, ABC News, Washington.
1: Nick Reiner was in court today for a hearing on his effort to gain access to a trust fund established by his late parents, who he is accused of killing. News Nation's Courtney Friel reports.
2: At the center of today's hearing is California's so-called Slayer Statute, which generally prevents someone from financially benefiting from a person they intentionally and feloniously killed. But Reiner's attorneys argue he has only been accused and not convicted, and that no court has yet determined that he killed his parents. They also argue this money is not simply an inheritance resulting from their deaths, that the trust was created in 1993, and Reiner's right to at least part of that money they say existed before the killings.
1: Prosecutors allege Reiner fatally stabbed his parents inside their home in December 2025.
3: The Ebola outbreak in Congo, now the deadliest in the country's history. Fresh data shows there's been over 2,300 deaths, surpassing the outbreak that occurred from 2018 through 2020, and more than any previous outbreak in the Congo. There are about 5,000 Ebola cases in Congo. The World Health Organization notes many of the deadly cases are occurring in rural areas and conflict regions, making access for health teams challenging. Moderna is working on a vaccine.
1: The Trump administration is urging Americans to eat real food, but after two major outbreaks linked to fresh produce, many are left wondering what is safe to eat. Here's News Nation's Mills Hayes.
4: Since May 1st, the CDC has confirmed nearly 14,000 domestic cases and is reviewing more than 10,000 others. At least 740 people have been hospitalized and two have died. The FDA says the iceberg lettuce connected to the Cyclospora outbreak should no longer be in stores or restaurants. FDA investigators are now on the ground at the Taylor Farms operation in Mexico nearly a month after the lettuce was publicly linked to the outbreak.
3: It's 524.
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3: And let's find out what's happening in your commute with Karen Trombley.
6: Recovering from a crash south on I-5 right before 320th out of the way. You're still slowing down at 200th. Heavy with the crash clearing on the West Seattle Bridge midspan. And northbound drivers Shoreline to Everett, you're looking at 35 minutes. A 48-minute travel time south on I-5. Tukwila into Tacoma. You're right on 405 Bellevue to Linwood. 52 minutes and on the Valley Freeway southbound. Renton to Auburn, you're looking at a 32-minute ride. And we just picked up a crash in your right lane, 405 northbound, approaching Lake Washington Boulevard in Newcastle in the Northwest News Radio Traffic Center. I'm Karen Trombley.
1: And our weather forecast, we have the clouds coming in again tonight with an overnight low around 59, then partly sunny tomorrow with highs near 78. Right now in Seattle, we do have some sunshine. A little bit hazy, though, 77 degrees.
7: Working out to
3: Parton was forced to skip the grand opening of the Night Flight Expedition at her Dollywood theme park on Friday due to ongoing health issues. A pre-recorded video of the 80-year-old country superstar was shown during the ceremony for the new ride. Parton canceled her Las Vegas residency in May, which had been rescheduled for September after she was originally slated to perform six shows at Caesar's Palace in December. But postponed them due to health challenges.
1: Only the best to her, because she is one of my all-time favorites. So, Dolly, get better.
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20: News. I'm Stephanie Officer. The memorandum of understanding between the U.S. and Iran has expired. ABC's Jonathan Carl.
21: And today had been the deadline for the U.S. and Iran to finalize a nuclear agreement and come to a permanent end to the conflict. But that agreement never came close to happening, and there is no end in sight to the war. The Iranians said that that peace deadline, quote, is no longer relevant.
22: Today, a U.S. judge blocked plans to move the FBI's headquarters to a federal building in Washington after finding President Trump's administration illegally threw out a previously approved plan to build a new facility nearby in Maryland. Social media site Discord has suspended its live streams in Brazil after criticism it failed to protect children and adolescents. The move takes place in the wake of a suicide case. Brazil's government has tried regulating minors' use of the internet with mixed results when countries including Australia, Canada, and Indonesia are undertaking similar efforts. This is ABC News.
19: When you need to know, Northwest News Radio. Here's Marina Rockinger and Darren Wright with a quick review of our top stories.
3: An Amber Alert has been issued for a 7-month-old child. Washington State Patrol says 37-year-old Raul Martinez abducted the child yesterday morning in the Vancouver area. Officials say there is a credible threat to the child's safety.
1: Over 100 detainees at the ICE Processing Center in Tacoma have started a hunger strike. An immigration advocacy group says they are protesting inedible food, meals delayed by several hours, and inadequate medical treatment.
3: The cities of Stanwood and Cedro Woolley are each paying $40,000 to settle a dispute over flock safety footage. The cities previously withheld footage from an Oregon resident.
1: And a local man is behind bars after another man died at the Gorge Amphitheater. Detectives say the victim died after taking drugs he purchased from the suspect.
3: It's 5:32, and let's turn now to some stories you haven't heard this hour. Several wildfires continue to burn in our state, especially in eastern and north central Washington. The Kaiser Canyon fire in the Colville Indian Reservation has burned over 138,000 acres. It's now 83% contained. A level 3 go now evacuation is in effect. The Sinlahiquin fire near Tenasket is also at level 3 evacuation. Nearly 153,000 acres burned. It's at 44% containment. Now, just outside of Tenasket is a new wildfire. This just off Highway 20. The Rivas Basin fires burned 250 acres. Several other fires continue to burn, including the Madrite, the Old Trails, and Autumn Lane fires, but they are closer to full containment.
1: If you know someone who needs assistance following the wildfires in eastern Washington, a new wildfire relief and donation center is now open at Northtown Mall in Spokane. Adventist Community Services is operating the center and distributing food, cleaning supplies, baby supplies, and back-to-school items to those in need.
3: A controversial battery project near Snoqualmie Ridge is now on pause. Northwest News Radio's Lillian James tells us why.
0: According to the Seattle Times, Snoqualmie Mayor James Mayhew says the developer, Jupiter Power, has requested a pause on the permitting process. This comes just weeks after Mayhew wrote a letter to King County. The city has a 12-month moratorium on battery energy storage sites, and the mayor says the project would require construction within city-regulated wetlands. The Times reports the company has not said Mayhew's letter is why this decision was made, but says the project is still active. Lillian James, Northwest News Radio.
3: It's 5:34.
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3: And let's find out what's happening on the roadways with Karen Trombley.
6: We've got a crash now on the I-5 and north and southbound off-ramp to Mercer. It's a disabled vehicle right at the exchange. You're heavy in all directions with it. Also a crash in Newcastle, northbound 405 near Lake Washington Boulevard. This one in your right lane, you're heavy from Sunset Boulevard and slower from the Valley Freeway with the ride home mixed in behind it. As you make your way northbound 405 Bellevue to Linwood, you're looking at 52 minutes. Seeing 520 and I-90 west, slow at I-5 in Seattle. You're slow with the crash just clearing on the West Seattle Bridge mid-span and Tukwila north to Seattle. You're looking at just under 30 minutes. Shoreline north to Everett is just about a 40-minute ride. Northbound I-5 is slow in pockets from the West Seattle Bridge and then north through the work zone over the Ship Canal Bridge. As you make your way southbound into Tacoma from Tukwila, 48-minute ride. And in the south sound, 37 minutes southbound I-5 Tacoma to Olympia. Tacoma Narrows Bridge, you're clear. There's light volumes already both ways. Valley Freeway southbound, 32 minutes. Renton to Auburn, and you're crash-free. In the Northwest News Radio Traffic Center, I'm Karen Trombley.
1: Thanks, Karen. And the weather forecast. So tonight, we're going to see clouds. Overnight low around 59 degrees. For tomorrow, we start with those clouds, but it should become mostly sunny with a high near 78. Back to partly cloudy on Tuesday night and partly sunny on Wednesday. Right now in Olympia, it's sunny and 79 degrees. Tacoma with 79. Bellevue with 81 degrees. And here in Seattle, sunny and 77.
3: It's 5:36. A Seattle cannabis warehouse, the latest scene of a crash and grab incident. Early this morning, a group of people used a stolen truck to drive into the warehouse at 2nd Avenue South in the city's Soto neighborhood. Como News reports the suspect stole several items before leaving in a separate vehicle. So far, Seattle police have not said how many people were involved or if any arrests have been made.
1: The state is proposing a 2-year wage freeze for about 80,000 Washington caregivers. Those workers help seniors and people with disabilities remain at home. Northwest News Radio's Jeff Pogula explains why the state funding decision comes before contract bargaining.
2: These talks set the Medicaid rate for caregiver wages and benefits. The Washington State Standard reports the state would add money for health benefits and mileage, but not for raises. SEIU 775 has lowered its request from 12% over 2 years to 3% in year one and 5% in year two. Contract bargaining with Consumer Direct and private agencies follows once that rate is set. Consumer Direct's union contract runs through June 30th of next year, but it may be extended. Jeff Pogula, Northwest News Radio.
3: Well, it's now harder to take Amazon to court thanks to changes in the company's terms and condition. Northwest News Radio's Rich Johnson lays it all out.
4: New language in its terms calls for complaints to go through Amazon's complaint department, then to arbitration. And there's no opting out unless you opt out of Amazon completely. An email to customers says that continued use of any Amazon service confirms your consent to the new policy in which you give up the ability to sue. Suits already in progress will continue, including one filed a few weeks ago accusing Amazon of falsely marketing some seafood products as sustainable. And the policy does not prevent the FTC or other government agencies from suing Amazon. Rich Johnson, Northwest News Radio.
1: The company that offers a controversial camera system makes some changes, and an electric sports car sells for multi-millions. Here's ABC's Mike Dubusky.
5: From ABC News Tech Trends. The surveillance camera company Flock is making some changes after reports of police officers misusing the company's license plate reader technology. The company now says it will delete its data after 7 days instead of 30, require a criminal case number for every database search, and automatically lock out officers whose activity seems abnormal. Still, privacy advocates say the changes at Flock don't go far enough, with the Center for Democracy and Technology calling it the same "just trust us" policy with a fresh coat of paint. And after months of backlash to the Ferrari Luce over its looks and its all-electric powertrain, one just sold at auction this weekend for $40 million. That makes it among the highest values for any Ferrari ever, and likely the most anyone's ever paid for an EV. It happened at the RM auction in Monterey, California, with proceeds going to charity. With Tech Trends, I'm Mike Dubusky, ABC News.
3: Social media giant Meta in court again on Tuesday, facing a lawsuit from nearly 30 states attorneys general.
5: The lawsuit, originally filed in 2023, claims the features on Instagram and Facebook, like infinite scrolling and push notifications, created harmful mental health impacts, especially in children. It says Meta used these powerful and unprecedented technologies to entice, engage, and ultimately ensnare young people. Testimony is expected from Meta executives, including possibly CEO Mark Zuckerberg and Instagram head Adam Mosseri.
19: Beyond the headlines, this is in-depth coverage on Northwest News Radio.
3: There appears to be a deal in place that could end the war in Iran, but President Trump might be throwing a wrench in those plans. ABC's Jordana Miller joining us now with the latest. And Jordana, it feels like we've done this story a few times now, that the war in Iran might finally be over.
7: You know, it might be finally over if Iran and Oman finally announce that deal they say they've been working on for a long time. Even Iranian officials today saying that there's an understanding between the countries, but we still haven't seen the announcement of a deal that would, usher in a kind of joint management of the strait by Iran and Oman that would allow shipping in the strait to, you know, resume at levels close to what we saw before the war and allow Israel, you know, the United States and Iran to move on to talking about the nuclear issues. But it doesn't feel, again, like we're there. First of all, Iran has not taken off the table those very steep conditions to reopening the strait, which include, right, unfreezing millions of dollars, lifting sanctions, paying Iran for reparations in the war, lifting the U.S. naval blockade, naval blockade, and saying that there's a definitive end of the war, including in Lebanon, and now Iran even adding Gaza in there. None of that has been taken off the table, so it feels like we are still actually far from a deal that would end the war. On top of that, the 60-day MOU expired today. There's nothing that's going to replace it. It arguably was already dead, but there was no last-ditch effort to revive it or give it an extension, for example. That hasn't happened.
3: And Jordana, President Trump, not the only member of the administration making moves in the Middle East. Jared Kushner recently met with Prime Minister Benjamin Netanyahu. Can you tell us what their goal is?
7: So Jared Kushner was here in the region. He met on Sunday in Cairo with a delegation from Cairo and Hamas leaders. And he was with the Board of Peace with Nikolai Mladenov's team. And then Kushner came here to Israel today. He met with Netanyahu for 3 hours, which is a long meeting, right, for the prime minister. And Kushner is trying to move forward President Trump's 15-point plan to transition Gaza from a Hamas-held and run entity or territory to a new, the post-war Gaza, where there'll be a technocratic government and a new police and an international stabilization force, and perhaps most important, that Hamas will disarm.
3: That's ABC's Jordana Miller joining us on Northwest News Radio.
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8: This is a Bloomberg Money Minute. In Oakland, California today, opening arguments begin in potentially the most consequential trial in the era of online social media. 4 states, California, Colorado, Kentucky, and New Jersey, are seeking up to $1.4 trillion in damages from Facebook and Instagram owner Meta Platforms. They accuse its networks of intentionally hooking children, violating youth privacy laws, and misleading the public about the safety of their platforms. Meta denies the accusations. Its boss, Mark Zuckerberg, is expected to testify in the trial. Governments around the world have been moving to impose tighter restrictions on children's access to social media, citing risks to their mental and physical health. Countries including Australia and Brazil have taken regulatory approaches, and now Mexico is exploring ways to regulate the use of social media by children and teens. The government will begin discussions with teachers about a possible nationwide ban on the use of mobile phones in classrooms and ways to regulate social media use by students. Andrew O'Day, Bloomberg Radio.
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3: And let's find out what's happening on the roadways with Karen Trombley.
6: Got a broken down vehicle at the I-5 north and south on off-ramp at Mercer Street. It's in your center lane. You're jammed in all directions with it. Shoreline north to Everett, you're looking at 30 minutes. North on I-5, slow in pockets from before the West Seattle Bridge and then north through the work zone. Over the Ship Canal Bridge, with only your 2 left lanes open. Shoreline south to Seattle on I-5, you're looking at 31 minutes. Got a crash I-5 southbound. It's right before 272nd Street, and it has you slow and go from right before 509. In Newcastle, crash cleared northbound 405 near Lake Washington Boulevard as you slow in pockets from before Sunset Boulevard. Bellevue south to Renton on 405, you're looking at 32 minutes. And I-5 southbound Tukwila to Tacoma, you're looking at 47 minutes. In the south sound, 37 minutes. Your travel time south on I-5 Tacoma to Olympia. On the Valley Freeway, no issues. You're looking at 32 minutes. Renton south to Auburn. In the Northwest News Radio Traffic Center, I'm Karen Trombley.
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1: All right, a look at the weather forecast once again. Let's see what meteorologist Shannon O'Donnell of Como News has to say.
9: Well, hi there, everybody. I hope you're having a marvelous Monday. It's beautiful out there. We had the morning marine push. We're enjoying lots of afternoon sunshine. Just right back to normal temperatures in the upper 70s to near 80 around the Sound. We'll do it all again tomorrow. Early clouds, afternoon clearing, 60s at the beaches, 70s to near 80 around the I-5 corridor, and then 80s and 90s east of the Cascade Crest. In the Como 4 Weather Center, I'm meteorologist Shannon O'Donnell.
1: Right now in Everett, it's 72 and sunny. Tacoma has 80 and sunny. Kent with 80. Bellevue with 81. And right here in Seattle, sunny and 77.
3: Oh, the Sounders are still searching for a long overdue MLS win. 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
10: After dropping their 7th straight game in league play on Sunday, the Sounders head into a busy week without much momentum. Head coach Brian Schmetzer seems to have very few answers after a 2-0 loss against Vancouver.
23: Well, where we're going to go is try and, just get those guys to believe a little bit more.
10: Seattle will play Austin at home on Wednesday. The Ohio State University, Oregon, Georgia, and Notre Dame are the top four seeds in college football based on the Associated Press preseason top 25 poll. That poll released earlier today, the University of Washington ranked number 17. College football fans will have a hand in deciding this year's Heisman Trophy winner. The new Heisman Hopefuls website will provide updated statistics and EA Sports ratings every week on every player during the season to help fans compare the best performers regardless of position. The top three players in the fan vote will make up the first official ballot for the Heisman, which honors the most outstanding player in college football. The Buss family is reportedly selling its remaining ownership stake in the Los Angeles Lakers to new majority owners Josh Kushner and Bob Iger. The family, who has owned the team since 1979, retained 17.8% ownership in the Lakers after selling their majority stake to Mark Walter last year. Last week, Walter sold the franchise to Kushner and Iger, reportedly for $12.5 billion. From the Sports Desk, I'm Zach Wildfang.
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3: 551 here at Northwest News Radio. I'm Aaron Wright along with Marina Rockinger. A Massachusetts jury today heard from the two of the women who knew Lindsay Clancy the best, her mother and her sister.
1: Clancy is on trial for the murder of her three children, allegedly strangling them to death. Her defense team is arguing she suffered from postpartum psychosis and was over-medicated. ABC's Peter Hart-Lombus has been covering the trial.
0: And both of them are testifying about one really important detail for the defense, the idea that Clancy was over-medicated by the medical professionals who treated her. We know from previous testimony she was prescribed more than a dozen different psychiatric drugs, and that she believed a lot of her negative symptoms were actually coming from those drugs themselves, and that her doctors were actually worsening her condition. Her mom telling the jury, quote, the medication was pretty much destroying her mind.
3: President Trump continues to push back on claims that sailors aboard the USS Abraham Lincoln are dealing with abhorrent living conditions. And that comes as some sailors say severe mental health issues are also a result of this extended deployment of war. The USS Lincoln has been out to sea for more than 200 days and hasn't stopped at port in all that time. Family members of the crew say food is scarce and conditions are unsanitary. But the president at the White House today pushed back on whether he thought the deployment was too long and recounted a conversation he said he had with a naval officer.
2: It was at a big group and he happened to be an admiral retired. He said, I've been on ships that are out there much longer than that, sir. And I know people on the Lincoln, they say it's beautifully maintained and beautifully taken care of. And other people went out and they found out to be true. It was fake news reporting from CNN.
1: Certain field workers have returned to their livelihoods. We get details from ABC's Jim Ryan.
14: Mexican avocado pickers are back at work. They were sidelined by an American security alert designating cartels that operate in areas where avocados are grown as terrorist organizations. That alert has now been lifted. Shipments are resuming. The farm workers are back on the job.
3: It's 5:53. What's going on? Sponsored by Muckleshoot Casino, the biggest and the best in the Northwest. It's off for a couple days, but in its place...
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18: She played the cheerleader in Heroes and a country star in Nashville. And today, Hollywood says goodbye to Hayden Panettiere. Her father confirming to ABC News that she died Sunday. No word on a cause of death. This coming Friday would have been her 37th birthday. The movies over the weekend.
20: I gotta fix whatever this is right now.
18: Spider-Man's the top dog at the box office for a third straight week, pulling in $70 billion, crossing the $2 billion total gross mark.
21: No one could stand between me and home.
18: The Odyssey came in second with $23 million. We got a huge set of casting announcements and a release date for Marvel's upcoming X-Men movie. Christopher Abbott will play Professor X, Maya Boyd will play Storm, and Indy Navaretti will play Rogue. Adam Driver is set to star as the villain, Mr. Sinister. The movie is slated to release in May of 2028. Brian Clark, ABC News.
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3: Well, let's find out what's happening in your commute with Karen Trombley.
6: In Seattle, a broken down vehicle working to clear on your I-5 north and south on off ramp to Mercer. You're jammed with it. Shoreline north to Everett. Just under 30 minutes. Got a crash south on I-5 right before 272nd in your HOV lane. You're heavy on the approach. And as you make your way southbound on 405 Belvedere Renton, it'll take you 31 minutes. I-5 southbound Tuckwell into Tacoma. 47 minutes in the Northwest News Radio Traffic Center. I'm Karen Trombley.
1: Thank you, Karen. Tonight, we're going to see increasing clouds, overnight low around 59 degrees. For Tuesday, cloudy, but then mostly sunny later in the day, high around 78. Partly cloudy Tuesday night and back to partly sunny on Wednesday. Right now in Bellevue, it's 81 and sunny. Bremerton has sunny and 78. Right here in Seattle, sunshine and 77.
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0: 280,000 kids without protection against the virus amid record-breaking infections. The rate of kids with a vaccine exemption hitting a record high at 4.2%. Yuri Benajad, ABC News, New York.
1: A Texas case over the Ten Commandments now heads to the Supreme Court.
2: A group of parents is now asking the Supreme Court to intervene in Texas, where the state has required the Ten Commandments to be displayed in public school classrooms. They argue the measure violates their religious freedoms and parental rights. The court is likely to decide this fall whether to take up the case before the end of the year. Right now, four states require the Ten Commandments to be displayed in public schools. A dozen others are considering similar measures. Mike Dubusky, ABC News.
1: In 1980, the Supreme Court struck down a near identical law in Kentucky, finding the display of the Ten Commandments in public schools unconstitutional. Customs and Border Protection says they are pausing construction at Big Bend National Park following several lawsuits over the work on the border wall inside that park. CBP Commissioner Rodney Scott says the pause will continue until he can conduct a personal on-the-ground evaluation. I'm Stephanie Officer, ABC News.
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4: The latest on a seven-month-old abducted and why transgender youth treated by a local clinic could have their records turned over to the Justice Department. We've got those stories, but first a check of the roadways with Karen Trombley.
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4: How are we looking out there, Karen?
5: Aaron, a crash southbound I-5 in Federal Way approaching south at 260th, taking away your HOV lane. You're pretty much parked from right before 509 after this traffic is moving freely southbound I-5 into Tacoma. I-5 southbound Tukwila to Tacoma, you're looking at 49 minutes. Tacoma south to Olympia on I-5, you're looking at 33 minutes. Tacoma Narrows Bridge, you're clear. You have light volumes, and that's both ways. Valley Freeway, slight delay. Renton south to Auburn, you're looking at 30 minutes. Northbound 167, slow as you approach 405, and you ride on 405, Bellevue south to Renton, 27 minutes. Bellevue north to Linwood on 405, you're looking at 35 minutes. A broken down vehicle at the I-5 north and south on off-ramp to Mercer Street. Just about out of your way, you're heavy on the approach, and I-5 northbound, you're slow before and after I-90, and then before and through the work zone over the Ship Canal Bridge with only your left lanes open. Out of Seattle north to Everett on I-5, you're looking at 38 minutes with the Monday drive in the Northwest News Radio Traffic Center. I'm Karen Trombley.
4: Thanks, Karen. We've got clouds rolling in tonight. Your low dipping to about 59 degrees tomorrow, where cloudy then becomes sunny, highs nearing 78. Tuesday, partly sunny, lows around 59. Outside right now, a really nice day out there. 72 in Everett, 80 in Tacoma, 76 under sunny and hazy skies right here in Seattle.
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4: It's 6:06. An Amber Alert's been issued for a seven-month-old child. This has escalated from an endangered missing person alert. Washington State Patrol says Marcelo Martinez was taken by 37-year-old Raul Martinez Sunday morning in the Vancouver area. Raul is 5'6", around 180 pounds. He has brown hair, brown eyes, and was last seen wearing sweatpants, a white shirt, and a blue-green jacket. There's no associated vehicle. State Patrol says there is a credible threat to the child's safety. Detainees at the ICE Processing Center in Tacoma are protesting poor conditions with a hunger strike. We get the details with Northwest News Radio's Eric Heintz.
6: About 140 detainees stopped eating meals early last week. An immigration advocacy group has been in touch with the detainees and says they're refusing meals in protest of inedible food, meals delayed by several hours, and inadequate medical treatment by GEO Group, the private company that runs the facility. The Tacoma News Tribune reports the state has made multiple attempts to bring health inspectors into the facility after receiving more than 3,500 detainee complaints about the conditions. The last hunger strike there was in 2024 and lasted 8 days. Eric Heintz, Northwest News Radio.
4: The GEO Group has not commented on the allegations. A dispute over flock safety footage ends with two local cities agreeing to separate settlements. In 2025, an Oregon resident asked the cities of Stanwood and Cedro Woolley for footage captured by flock. Both cities argued before a local judge that since the footage was not previously accessed for an investigation and they didn't own the footage, it was exempt from the Public Records Act. But the Ever-Herald reports the judge disagreed. Now, as part of a settlement, the two respective city

0: Councils have each approved a $40,000 settlement. Under a new state law, automated license plate reader footage is exempt from public record. As criticism of the use of flock cameras continues, an Ellensburg man's been arrested, accused of stealing three of them in Kittitas County. The 22-year-old pleaded not guilty to charges relating to theft. He told police he did it as a form of protest to the cameras and that used in the use of automated license plate reading technology and how that data is used. Keeping on the theme of flock cameras, a child rape suspect's been arrested thanks to an automated license plate reader. On Sunday afternoon, an officer with the Kent Police Department received an ALPR alert about a vehicle registered to a child abuse suspect. The 50-year-old man was later arrested at his home. He had a $500,000 warrant out of Grays Harbor County for second-degree rape of a child, first-degree trafficking, and commercial sex abuse. The Trump administration might soon force a Washington clinic to turn over medical records for transgender youth after winning an appeal. Northwest News Radio's Jeff Posula explains what the ruling allows and what it does not.
1: A Seattle judge had agreed with QueerDoc that the subpoena improperly advanced President Trump's goal of ending gender-affirming care for minors. But the Ninth Circuit Court of Appeals reversed that ruling, saying presidents may align federal enforcement with broader policy goals. The demand seeks personnel, billing, and patient records for an investigation of possible federal health care offenses. Now, the appeals court didn't order production of documents and sent the remaining objections back to a lower court for further proceedings. Jeff Pogela, Northwest News Radio.
0: A local man is behind bars after the death of another man at a Washington music festival. Northwest News Radio's Lillian James has the story.
2: The Olympia man was arrested at the Gorge Amphitheater on Sunday evening. He's accused of selling a man drugs during the venue's Bass Canyon Electronic Dance Music Festival. The Grant County Sheriff's Office reports the 27-year-old victim died at the venue's medical facility after taking the drugs. The county's interagency narcotics enforcement team conducted an undercover operation and purchased illegal drugs from the suspect. He was then taken into custody. The sheriff's office reports the death is being investigated as a suspected controlled substance homicide. Lillian James, Northwest News Radio.
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0: A local nonprofit is helping people navigate through their cancer experiences. 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
4: There is a beautiful brick building on the corner of Union and Broadway on Seattle's Capitol Hill. Beyond the white pillars and black gates out front, and the sign above this bold red door that honors the late comedic legend Gilda Radner, magic happens. Kids affected by cancer in some way can just be kids.
5: I feel community, I feel support, I feel this energy, this sort of energy around that is just comforting.
4: Right? Three-time cancer survivor Jessica Dotti took the helm of Cancer Pathways back in February after spending years in the corporate world. She oversees all of the nonprofit's programs, including Camp Sparkle. It's a free summer day camp for kids and teens who've been impacted by cancer, either through their own diagnosis or that of a loved one.
6: So we made shirts on the first day of camp, and I put, "Go, Mommy, you're rocking this."
4: Ruthie's mother was diagnosed with triple positive breast cancer back in September.
6: She's still my mommy, even though she has cancer, and that will never change.
5: I think I've been reminded of the importance of community and asking for help, that people actually really want to help.
4: In addition to this camp, Cancer Pathways offers counseling, support groups, kids groups, educational school-based programs, and so much more. Dottie tells me everything they provide is free, and the demand is growing.
5: The good news is people are living longer with cancer, but they need more support, right? And their families need support because it doesn't end after the cancer diagnosis.
4: To date, more than 500,000 people, including these kids, have been helped by Cancer Pathways through the amazing support of volunteers, donors, and partners. Dottie's goal, to now reach 1 million.
7: That's a bold goal.
5: It is. I tend to be a person who sets big, audacious goals. And I tend to be a person who reaches those goals.
4: Like, what a gift, she says, it would be to expand this and all the magic that happens beyond these doors. Baby steps will help her get there.
5: You know, I'm a person who believes in nothing is impossible. And so all you have to do is break things down into small pieces and say, right now the goal is to get this. And that'll take us a step closer to where we're trying to go. So that's kind of my approach.
0: The State Department of Health reports more than 46,000 people are diagnosed with cancer each year in Washington.
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8: This is a Bloomberg Money Minute. Amid inconsistent economic activity the past couple of years has been a consistently sputtering housing market. Today we get a trove of readings tracking all manner of housing from construction to sales to upgrades. Bloomberg surveyed economists think we'll hear that U.S. home construction starts likely fell 6% in July following a surge in multifamily housing units such as apartments in June. That surge did not indicate strength as much as a reset by home builders, as many prospective buyers find new single-family homes still unaffordable. Also today, the Realtors Association delivers its July measure of pending home sales. Those are contracts signed but not yet closed. Expectation is for a flat reading following June's more than 5% drop, as average mortgage rates kept rising through the month. We get quarterly earnings from a company regarded as its own housing market indicator. Home Depot is expected to report a modest increase in comparable sales led by professional contractors rather than do-it-yourself homeowners. Andrew O'Day, Bloomberg Radio.
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0: And let's find out what's happening out there on the roadways with Karen Trombley.
9: In Seattle, a broken down vehicle just about out of your way at the I-5 north and southbound off ramp to Mercer. You're slow on Mercer trying to get out of downtown Seattle in between 99 and I-5, and that's both ways. Out of Seattle north to Everett, you're looking at 38 minutes on I-5. Southbound trip, but just about 42. Northbound I-5, slow before and after I-90 and then through the work zone over the Ship Canal Bridge. As you make your way southbound in Federal Way, there's a crash. I-5 southbound right near 260th. As to on your right shoulder, you're still on and off the brakes, recovering from it after 509. I-5 southbound, Tukwila to Tacoma, a 48-minute ride. In the south sound, it'll take you less than 35 minutes. I-5 southbound, Tacoma to Olympia. In on the Valley Freeway, I-167 southbound, right after 41st. This crash that's on your right side, it's in the right lane, and then it's just on the right shoulder. They're moving it around. You're heavy from after 405. And your ride on 405 as you make your way northbound Bellevue to Linwood. 35 minutes. In the Northwest News Radio Traffic Center, I'm Karen Trombley.
0: 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We check in with meteorologist Shannon O'Donnell of Como News.
10: Well, happy Monday, everybody. We are enjoying summer perfection yet again. We're back to normal weather-wise with early clouds and afternoon clearing for Puget Sound. And that will carry us into the upper 70s to the low 80s around Seattle and Tacoma for the next several days to come. Ocean beaches dealing with foggist, so to speak. That morning marine layer that becomes the afternoon cloud deck as well. Eastern Washington still areas of smoke downwind of the big fires and temperatures mainly in the 90s. In the Como 4 Weather Center, I'm meteorologist Shannon O'Donnell.
0: A really nice evening outside. It is getting a bit warm in some spots. 72 in Everett, 79 in Puyallup, 80 in Tacoma, 80 in Bellevue, 77 under hazy skies right here in Seattle. Well, the first AP Top 25 poll has been released for the 2026 college football season. Northwest News Radio's Zach Weilfang has the details.
11: The Ohio State University, Oregon, Georgia, and Notre Dame are the top four seeds in college football based on the Associated Press preseason Top 25 poll. Those rankings released earlier today with the University of Washington at number 17. College football fans will have a hand in deciding this year's Heisman Trophy winner. The new Heisman Hopefuls website will provide updated statistics and EA Sports ratings every week on every player during the season to help fans compare the best performers regardless of position. The top three players in the fan vote will make up the first official ballot for the Heisman, which honors the most outstanding player in college football. Seattle Seahawks have agreed to a four-year, $132 million contract extension with quarterback Devon Witherspoon. That'll make him the highest-paid cornerback in NFL history. Earlier this year, the Seahawks signed a contract with Jackson Smith and Jigba, making him the highest-paid receiver in NFL history. This new deal includes more than $101 million guaranteed to Witherspoon and comes after he earned three consecutive Pro Bowl selections while becoming a key leader of Seattle's defense. He spoke with Cliff Averill on the sidelines of Saturday's preseason game about what's next on his radar.
12: Just continue to do it over and over again. Consistency. You know, can you be consistent in what you do? That's what defines greatness to me, and that's what I'm chasing.
11: From the sports desk, I'm Zach Wildfang.
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1: 621 here at Northwest News Radio. I'm Aaron Wright. Thanks for listening. The firefighters needed the jaws of life to rescue a suspected drunk driver. The Olalo woman crashed her car on Long Lake Road in Kitsap County Sunday. This was a single vehicle accident, and first responders had to cut the car's roof off to get her out. Kitsap County Sheriff's Office says the woman had a 0.4 blood alcohol content. That is 5 times the legal limit of 0.08. The Kitsap County prosecutor now reviewing the incident for possible charges. It's been 60 days since the U.S. and Iran signed a memorandum of understanding that was billed as the first step to wind down the war in Iran and renegotiate a deal regarding Iran's nuclear program. But no progress has been made, with both sides trading attacks on the other in recent weeks. President Trump's also issuing fresh threats on the Gulf nation of Oman, as Oman and Iran discuss plans to patrol the Strait of Hormuz. ABC News contributor and retired Colonel Steve Ganyard says the U.S. is banking on a strategy to pressure Iran's economy even more and hopes Iran will back down.
25: All that oil money that Iran normally would be putting into its coffers is not entering its coffers. We know that the U.S. is not seeing any kinetic activity. There are a couple drone attacks on some of the Emirati ships that are trying to get through the strait. But it's quite quiet compared to what it was just a couple weeks ago. So from the U.S. perspective, which is why the president said today, I'm not in no hurry here. I can wait this out. The U.S. can continue the blockade, continue to watch the Iranian economy decline until Iran can't take it anymore.
1: The U.S. military is reducing its participation in exercises in South Korea.
0: President Trump, in a social media post, made the announcement saying it was too late to cancel while also touting his relationship with North Korean leader Kim Jong-un. But neither Trump nor members of his administration have talked to the North Korean dictator recently, and North Korea has established closer ties with Iran and Russia. We get more with ABC's Karen Travers at the White House.
2: Two U.S. officials did tell ABC that the activities will continue and no changes as of now. The president was asked about that social media post where he said he had been pushing the Secretary of Defense, Pete Hegseth, to scale this back. And he defended this move and he indicated that he does still have a good relationship with Kim Jong-un. And that's a big factor here.
0: A number of U.S. states are suing Meta in the biggest trial yet.
4: With a jury now seated, a trial in California accusing Meta of getting kids hooked on platforms like Instagram and Facebook is set to start Tuesday. Several states are involved. Financial damages against Meta could hit $1.4 trillion.
0: It's ABC's Jim Ryan reporting. It's 6:24.
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0: How are we looking out there, Karen?
9: A broken down vehicle, Aaron, southbound 405 near I-90, working to clear as you slow on the approach out of Seattle north to Everett. You're looking at 35 minutes. In Federal Way, a crash just about out of your way, southbound I-5 approaching 260 as you slowing down before 516 on the way. Southbound I-5, Tukwila to Tacoma, 48 minutes. And a crash clearing I-167 southbound right after 41st as you're slowing down after 405. In the Northwest News Radio Traffic Center, I'm Karen Trombley.
0: Thanks, Karen. We've got clouds on the way. 59 tomorrow. Cloudy, then sunny. Highs nearing 78 degrees. Right now, 80 in Tacoma, 77 right here in Seattle.
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6: The Wall Street Journal reports that American startups are delivering sodium-ion batteries at a meaningful commercial scale, made from abundant materials including salt, iron, and steel. Unlike lithium-ion batteries, these cells avoid critical minerals controlled by China, cost less, and carry a lower fire risk. Energy startup Peak Energy is targeting grid storage and data centers, while Enlight Energy says its non-flammable design let cells sit closer together. The trade-off is weight. Sodium cannot match lithium's energy density for electric vehicles. But for stationary storage, America may finally have a safer domestic alternative ready to scale. I'm Ken Chester.
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17: Statements began in Las Vegas for the murder trial of Tupac Shakur, some 30 years in the making. Former gang leader Dwayne Keefe D. Davis is on trial and at one point was granted immunity in the case. But he was arrested 3 years ago in Las Vegas and has been in custody ever since.
18: This is a moment that many people thought, many of Tupac Shakur's fans thought, would never get to this point. I was just talking to a man who showed up here among the fans who have shown up of Shakur, and he said he just wants to know what justice is in this case, and he wants to see what the evidence they've got against Davis is.
17: ABC's Alex Stone. Criticism from both sides of the aisle for influencer Dan Bilzerian, who has made a bunch of anti-Semitic posts against Jewish GOP Representative Randy Fine. Bilzerian is running against Fine for Florida's 6th Congressional District. Among those denouncing the podcaster, Minority Leader Hakeem Jeffries and Senator Ted Cruz. This is ABC News.
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0: An Amber Alert's been issued for a 7-month-old child. Washington State Patrol says 37-year-old Raul Martinez abducted the boy early yesterday morning in the Vancouver area. Officials say there is a credible threat to the child's safety. Over 100 detainees at the ICE processing center in Tacoma have started a hunger strike. An immigration advocacy group says they are protesting inedible food, meals delayed by several hours, and inadequate medical treatment. The cities of Stanwood and Cedro Woolley are each paying $40,000 to settle a dispute over flock safety footage. The cities previously withheld the footage from an Oregon resident. A local man is behind bars after another man died at the Gorge Amphitheater. Detectives say the victim died after taking drugs he purchased from the suspect. At 6:32, let's turn now to some stories you haven't heard this hour. Several wildfires continue to burn across our state, with the most significant activity in eastern and north central Washington. The Kaiser Canyon fire burning on the Colville Indian Reservation scorched more than 138,000 acres. It's now 83% contained. A level 3 go-now evacuation order remains in effect. The Sinlahican fire near Tenasket has burned nearly 153,000 acres and is 44% contained. A level 3 evacuation order is also in effect there. A new fire is also sparked just outside Tenasket off Highway 20. The Rivas Basin fires burned approximately 250 acres. Several other wildfires remain active, including the Modride, Old Trails, and Autumn Lane fires. However, those fires are nearing full containment. Now, if anyone you know needs assistance regarding the wildfires in eastern Washington, there's a new wildfire relief donation center. This is at the Northtown Mall in Spokane. They're distributing food, cleaning supplies, baby supplies, and back-to-school items. If you'd like to make a donation, they need your help. You can find them at the Adventist Community Services running the center. Well, plans to build a controversial battery project on hold near Snoqualmie Ridge.
1: Back in May, a spokesperson for developer Jupiter Power said the 45-acre project would be located in unincorporated King County and would not be impacted by Snoqualmie's moratorium. However, according to the Seattle Times, late last month, the city's mayor, James Mayhew, told the county in a letter the project would require work within city-regulated wetlands. Last week, Mayhew reported the developer had requested a pause on the permitting process, which Jupiter has confirmed. The Times reports the company has not said if Mayhew's letter is why this decision was made, but says the project is still active. Lillian James, Northwest News Radio.
0: It's 6:34.
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0: And let's find out what's happening out there on the roadways with Karen Trombley.
9: Crash free, Aaron. Taking a look at the last of the Monday slowdowns, winding down southbound 405, slow before and after I-90. And as you make your way southbound Bellevue to Renton, you're looking at less than 30 minutes, less than a 40-minute ride, Bellevue north to Linwood on 405, and then 405 and I-5 northbound Bellevue to Everett. You're looking at just under an hour. No issues as you make your way southbound Shoreline to Seattle on I-5. That's less than 30. Slight delay through the work zone, I-5 northbound over the Ship Canal Bridge with only your two left lanes open. With this setup, northbound express lanes remain open 24/7. It's set in place till the end of the year. As you make your way a Seattle south to Tukwila on I-5, less than 25 minutes and less than a 40-minute travel time as you make your way south on I-5, Tukwila into Tacoma. Tacoma south to Olympia, less than 35. Tacoma Narrows Bridge, no issues, and that's both ways. On the Valley Freeway, you are moving with no delays. Renton through Kent and into Puyallup, less than an hour that entire stretch in the Northwest News Radio Traffic Center. I'm Karen Trombley.
0: Thanks, Karen. We've got clouds on the way. Lows dipping to 59 tonight. Tomorrow, we'll start cloudy, then become sunny. Highs nearing 78. Tomorrow night, cloudy and a low of 59. Should be a really nice week ahead of us, and it's not too bad outside right now. We're finally starting to cool off just a little bit. 71 in Everett, 79 in Tacoma, 79 in Bellevue, 76 under hazy skies right here in Seattle. It's 6:36. An investigation underway after a group of people used a stolen truck to break into a local cannabis warehouse. This happened just before 4 this morning on 2nd Avenue South in Seattle's Soto neighborhood. Como News reports the truck was driven into the building, allowing the suspects to enter and steal items before taking off in a separate vehicle. As of now, it's unknown how many people were involved or if any of the arrests have been made. Washington's proposed freeze on caregiver wages could make in-home help harder to find. The workers' union warns the dispute covers about 80,000 workers. Northwest News Radio's Jeff Pogula explains how far apart the two sides remain.
2: These talks set the Medicaid rate before bargaining begins on the next caregiver contracts. Washington State Standard reports Washington would add about $60 million over 2 years for benefits and other costs, but no money for raises. SEIU 775 wants 3% in the first year and 5% in the second. If the two sides cannot agree by September 1st, the rate-setting board's chair will decide. Funding would still need legislative approval. Jeff Pogula, Northwest News Radio.
0: Taking Amazon to court isn't so easy anymore thanks to changes in its terms and conditions. We get the story now with Northwest News Radio's Rich Johnson.
4: As of now, if you use any Amazon service, you automatically agree to take any dispute directly to the company's complaint process. If that doesn't resolve it, you go to arbitration. What you may not do anymore, at least if you want to continue to use any Amazon service, is sue. And that includes taking part in a class action suit. Amazon's reinstating the arbitration process 5 years after it was buried by about 75,000 claims over allegations that Alexa devices were recording people without consent. Rich Johnson, Northwest News Radio.
0: A sedative for animals has been found in a dangerous street drug. ABC's Melissa Adon has more.
5: Reports show record levels of metamidine found in fentanyl. You may recognize metamidine from your vet bill, as it is commonly used to sedate large animals. You might assume this drug is being diverted from the office where pet lovers gather, but research shows most of the drug is mass-produced in illegal laboratories. Metamidine can slow the heart rate, drop blood pressure, and suppress breathing, increasing the risk of lethal overdose. Withdrawal is just as dangerous. It causes vomiting, rapid heart rate, and anxiety, all of which may warrant intensive care. Even more concerning, the drug cannot be reversed with the fentanyl overdose antidote Narcan, which means a higher chance of death. The CDC says to seek immediate medical attention if you see or witness suspected exposure to the drug. With this Med Minute, I'm Melissa Adon.
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19: Joining me now from Bloomberg is Spencer Soper. Spencer, I wanted to talk with you about what's happening in New York City. Zohran Mamdani has proposed something to the New York City Council called the Delivery Protection Act, and it has a big impact on Amazon. Tell us more.
20: Amazon nationwide, and including here in Seattle, has what they call a delivery partner model. So if you see like a blue Amazon van come to your house and a person jumps out of that van in a blue Amazon vest, they don't work directly for Amazon. They work for any number of small businesses called delivery service partners. So they have those in New York as well. And New York City has more than 40 of these small businesses delivering packages for Amazon. And what the New York City Council is saying is they want Amazon to employ all those people directly and not have this kind of liability buffer through this subcontracted labor model.
19: In New York City, though, when you think about the scale of this, it really kind of blows my mind. In your article, you talked about how the city comptrollers found that 2.5 million packages were delivered every day in New York City in 2024. That's amazing.
20: Yeah, very high volume. A lot of it attributable to Amazon. And Amazon in New York has various ways for delivering, because a lot of people think of New York, you think of Times Square and Midtown Manhattan, but there's actually a lot of boroughs, a lot like Seattle, with different mm-hmm. neighborhoods and things of different levels of density. And so Amazon in New York City will have people in the blue vans, you know, driving around in the outer boroughs and the Bronx. It also has a lot of people on electric bikes, like pedal assist bikes. They look like mini box trucks, but it's just a bicycle version of that. And then they also have people who just walk around pushing carts full of packages in the more densely populated areas. So they do have quite a few ways of delivering packages in New York City, and they've got more than 5,000 people doing that work. So this bill would affect a lot of people.
19: We're talking with Spencer Soper, a Seattle correspondent for Bloomberg. Now, the point of this is that they want to make sure that it's not subcontracted, so that they're actual employees, that they're getting all of the same benefits and all of the same rights and those sorts of things, correct?
20: Yeah, and it's not entirely clear exactly what the benefits are for the workers, because a lot of it is theoretical. Mm-hmm. It should make it easier for them to form unions. There's also a licensing requirement that if you have a last mile delivery facility in the city, you have to get a license from the city. That's going to give the city a little leverage over how they operate, because you'll have to get this license every other year. But there's nothing specifically in the law about how much they're paid or how many packages they deliver or any of that sort of stuff. So a lot of it is just this theoretical hope that if Amazon is employing these folks directly, that they should be treated better and everything should be a little more standardized.
19: On the other side, though, people look at this and say, well, Amazon doesn't want that to be the business model. What are they going to do? Pull up stakes and change things on people?
20: That's the big wild card right now, is what will Amazon do if this passes? And Amazon is certainly worried, not only if it passes in New York, but if New York passes this, will they see it similar versions of this bill in other cities? One was already proposed in Chicago. So yes, that's a potential outcome, is Amazon could say, okay, you've got rules on facilities in the city. We'll just build our facilities just outside the city and make our deliveries from there. It would compromise delivery times and it would make deliveries more expensive, but Amazon might decide that it's worth it just to try to send a message to other cities that they really don't want this thing.
19: 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You can check out the article on Bloomberg.com. 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
20: 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Thank you.
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8: This is a Bloomberg Money Minute. Fresh wrinkle in the legal showdown between Paramount Skydance and those trying to stop it from taking over Warner Brothers Discovery. Paramount is asking a judge to force 12 U.S. states to put up a nearly $1.9 billion bond from which they would pay the company should their challenge to the $110 billion acquisition of Warner ultimately fail. Paramount faces $7 million per day in fees if the deal does not close by October 1st. The trial hearing the challenge is scheduled for next March. Automaker Stellantis is recalling almost a million vehicles over a software glitch that can disrupt vehicle backup cameras. It affects nearly 850,000 Jeep, Chrysler, Dodge, and Rams in the U.S., the rest outside the country, model years 2026 and 27. Backup cameras have been one of the most error-prone features in modern automobiles. A Bloomberg analysis this month found faulty camera systems have resulted in recalls spanning roughly 21 million cars since the U.S. mandated them 8 years ago. Andrew O'Day, Bloomberg Radio.
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0: How are we looking out there, Karen?
9: Aaron, starting in the North Sound, U.S. Highway 2 West, approaching Lewis Street and Monroe. There's a crash working to clear. You're just tapping the brakes as you approach it. Out of Seattle, north to Everett on I-5, you're looking at 35 minutes. And Shoreline South to Seattle, you're looking at less than 25. With only your two left lanes open, northbound I-5 over the Ship Canal Bridge, you are slow as you move through the work zone. With this setup, northbound express lanes remain open 24-7. It's in place until the end of the year. Through mid-October, with it, the I-5 on-ramp from Harvard Avenue to I-5 northbound. That ramp is closed, and it'll take you 30 minutes. Tuck Willis south to Tacoma on I-5. On the Valley Freeway, southbound Renton through Kent and south into Puyallup, less than an hour, and you're crash-free for the Monday ride. Your ride on 405, you're looking at 27 minutes, Bellevue south to Renton, and less than 35, Bellevue north to Linwood in the Northwest News Radio Traffic Center. I'm Karen Trombley.
0: 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And let's find out what's happening in your forecast with meteorologist Shannon O'Donnell of Como News.
21: Happy Monday, everybody. We're happy the weather's settling down and getting back to normal. Early clouds, afternoon clearing, highs in the 70s to about 80 in Bellevue, Bremerton, and into Puyallup and Olympia as well for the next several days to come. A little cooler close to the BC border. We'll see the early clouds and afternoon clearing keep the San Juans and Bellingham in the 60s to the low 70s. Ocean beaches, we call it foggish for a reason. That marine layer is going to be tough to burn through in ocean shores. In the Como 4 Weather Center, I'm meteorologist Shannon O'Donnell.
0: Outside right now, 70 in Everett, 79 in Tacoma, 77 in Kent, 76 under hazy skies right here in Seattle. Well, the Seahawk who scored the only touchdown on Saturday was signing permission slips before he was signing autographs. Here's Northwest News Radio's Zach Wildfang.
22: Montori Foster Jr. caught the Seahawks' lone touchdown pass on Saturday in their first preseason game of the year.
23: I was substitute teaching at my high school.
22: The receiver has had an unconventional journey to the league, which almost never happened after he went undrafted back in 2025. The Hawks signed him as a free agent in May of that year, but then he was waived in last year's training camp due to injury. He then went back home to Ohio, where he pursued part-time jobs like substitute teaching as he waited to see if football had anything more in store for him. Now back with the Hawks in a preseason standout, he shared what that time at home was like as that substitute teacher.
23: I had a Latin class, so I went to St. Ed. So I don't know any Latin, so at all. So, you know, I was just like, man, do y'all homework and I'll just be here and watching y'all.
22: Mr. Foster will continue to fight for a permanent spot on the roster as the Seahawks head to Tennessee next week. Seattle lost on Saturday, 17-7. And former Seahawk, current Minnesota Vikings safety Jamal Adams was placed on the injured reserve 2 days after leaving a preseason game on a cart with a right knee injury. It's now expected that Adams will have season-ending surgery. The 30-year-old was injured in his first game with Minnesota after signing on the eve of the start of training camp. Cal Raleigh's solo home run in the sixth inning got the Mariners in the position to beat the Astros 3-2 in Houston yesterday. Seattle took 2 out of 3 in this series and are now 4 back in the AL West. They'll move on to play Milwaukee tomorrow. From the Sports Desk, I'm Zach Wildfang.
0: And still ahead, a look back at what happened on this day in history in the Almanac.
10: A budget crisis in Olympia.
11: Ferguson faces a lot of criticism over his ideas for how to plug a $2.3 billion budget shortfall.
10: And a promise from the governor.
12: We are not going to tax our way out of this thing.
10: But he quickly backtracks.
13: Arguing that a balanced approach was needed to bring the budget into line, Ferguson signed off on the largest tax increase in the state's history.
10: How it affects you and your wallet.
24: Voters could get the final word this fall on the state's new income tax for high earners.
10: Whatever happens next happens here. 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
0: 6:51 here at Northwest News Radio. I'm Aaron Wright. Thanks for listening. Well, the results of an autopsy on the body of actress Hayden Panettiere who died Sunday at the age of 36, has been released. Here's ABC's Mike Dubusky.
1: The Greenville County Coroner's Office confirms that on August 16th, paramedics were called to a home for a woman in cardiac arrest. They initiated life-saving measures, but she died at 2:32 in the afternoon. The woman, identified as Hayden Panettiere, was staying at that home temporarily, the statement says. There were no signs of trauma, but the exact cause of death is pending further investigation.
0: New recruits are joining the military in big numbers, but not for the reason put forth by the Pentagon. Here's ABC's Steve Binion in Washington with the story.
2: The U.S. military has largely climbed out of its pandemic-era recruiting slump. The Trump administration has largely taken credit for it, arguing young Americans are signing up because they support its leadership. But our reporting has found something much simpler. Recruits overwhelmingly join for economic reasons, college benefits, health care, and above all, a career. That's largely how it's always been, even during wartime. The bigger challenge is finding people who qualify to serve. Only about a quarter of young Americans are estimated to be eligible to serve, largely because of a worsening obesity epidemic and poor academic performance on the military's SAT-style entrance exam.
0: 6:53, here's today's almanac.
3: I'm Brian Calvert with the Almanac, a look at what happened on this day in history. This day in 1903, Joseph Pulitzer donated $1 million to Columbia University. The Pulitzer Prizes were named in his honor. In 1945, Korea is divided into North and South Korea along the 38th parallel. In 1995, Microsoft bought the rights to the Rolling Stones song Start Me Up to promote its Windows 95 software. State in 2008, swimmer Michael Phelps won his 8th gold medal at the Beijing Olympics, breaking the record set by Mark Spitz. That same day, Rafael Nadal won Spain's first gold medal in tennis. In 2020, the University of North Carolina at Chapel Hill was the first U.S. college to send students home and convert fully to online learning. And this was the number one song in the country on August 17th, 2007. The song Beautiful Girls by Sean Kingston. That's today's almanac here on Northwest News Radio.
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0: Now let's check in with Karen Trombley one more time to see what's happening on the roadways.
9: Aaron, crash free in a 35-minute ride, I-5 northbound, Seattle to Everett. Shoreline south to Seattle, you're looking at less than 25 minutes and less than a 30-minute ride as you make your way south on a 405, Bellevue to Renton. Bellevue north to Linwood on northbound 405, you're looking at less than 35 minutes. And Tuckwilla south into Tacoma on I-5, you're looking at 30 minutes. South on I-5, Tacoma to Olympia, less than a 40-minute ride. And looking at your ride on the Valley Freeway, no issues, and that's both ways. Between Renton through Auburn and south into Puyallup in the Northwest News Radio Traffic Center. I'm Karen Trombley.
0: Thanks, Karen. We've got clouds on the way tonight. Lows dipping to about 59. Tomorrow, cloudy start and then a sunny day. Highs nearing 78 degrees. So pretty similar to what we saw today. Tomorrow night, clouds and a low of 59. Pretty much what we're seeing tonight. Wednesday, partly sunny, highs near 76. Thursday, mostly sunny, highs near 79. Outside right now, a really nice evening. How about this? 70 in Everett, 79 in Tacoma, 79 in Bellevue, 76. Sun behind that hazy sky right here in Seattle.
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17: From ABC News, I'm Stephanie Officer. President Trump made a surprise announcement over the weekend. ABC's Jonathan Carl.
18: U.S. military officials are scrambling to respond to a Trump social media post over the weekend that condemned planned joint exercises with South Korea. In the post, which blindsided U.S. military leaders, Trump cited his, quote, very good relationship with North Korean dictator Kim Jong-un and called the drills inappropriate and hostile toward North Korea and said they would be scaled back. And he suggested he's recently been in contact with Kim Jong-un.
17: A Massachusetts mother is trying to convince a jury she suffered from postpartum psychosis and was over-medicated when she allegedly killed her three children in 2023. Today, Lindsay Clancy's mother took the stand. ABC's Aaron Katursky.
19: Paula Musgrove testified her daughter grew anxious near the end of her maternity leave.
20: And then she told us.
21: What did she tell you?
20: She told us that she had thoughts of harming the children.
19: Mom, she read this text from Clancy asking for help.
20: I'm really sick. Something is wrong. It's just really scary, and I don't want to be alone.
19: Clancy arguing a combination of psychiatric drugs prescribed after the birth of her third child made her postpartum psychosis worse.
17: Clancy had jumped from a second-story bedroom window, paralyzing herself from the waist down. Her husband found her outside the home when he returned from an errand, later finding the children deceased in the basement. Today, thousands gathered in London's Trafalgar Square mourning the death of Jason Arday, a black professor who faced plagiarism accusations and died just days after resigning from a prestigious role at the University of Cambridge. His death prompting criticism, it was the result of a cruel public takedown motivated by racism. Local politician Bel Ribeiro Addy.
1: Your presence here to remember him this evening means a lot to us. And while we cannot be there in person, please know that we stand with you in spirit.
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21: The Trump administration might soon force a Washington clinic to turn over medical records for transgender youth after winning an appeal. Northwest News Radio's Jeff Pogula explains what the ruling allows and what it does not.
22: A Seattle judge had agreed with QueerDoc that the subpoena improperly advanced President Trump's goal of ending gender-affirming care for minors. But the Ninth Circuit Court of Appeals reversed that ruling, saying presidents may align federal enforcement with broader policy goals. The demand seeks personnel, billing, and patient records for an investigation of possible federal health care offenses. Now, the appeals court didn't order production of documents and sent the remaining objections back to a lower court for further proceedings.
21: Meanwhile, detainees at the ICE Processing Center in Tacoma are protesting poor conditions with a hunger strike. We get the details from Northwest News Radio's Eric Heintz.
23: About 140 detainees stopped eating meals early last week. An immigration advocacy group has been in touch with the detainees and says they're refusing meals in protest of inedible food, meals delayed by several hours, and inadequate medical treatment by GEO Group, the private company that runs the facility. The Tacoma News Tribune reports the state has made

0: why this decision was made, but says the project is still active. I'm Lillian James. 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
10: 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Today, Eric Balchunas and I discuss the recent story from Bloomberg News, headline, "The Latest Tax Dodge for the Ultra Rich is a Customized ETF." And there was a group of reporters on that, two of whom are joining us today, Denita Sokova and Zachary Miter, and we're going to discuss the 351 conversion with them. Denita, Zach, welcome to Trillions.
11: Thanks for having us.
12: It's great to be here.
10: So one person who I was hoping to join was Justina Lee. She's in London. We were unable to include her. She's the lead byline on this story. So shout out to Justina for all of her great reporting. Denita, I'm going to start with you. What is this 351 conversion that we just talked about?
11: So 351 conversions existed in the tax code for more than a century. It's been something that's been around for a very long time. What you can use it for is to transfer property to a corporation in exchange for shares. It's been used very differently in ETF. There was a big ETF rule change in 2019. We've talked about it in many different things like leveraged ETFs and other products. But it made it easier for that conversion to be part of ETF. And what happens is that if I have a very concentrated portfolio, if I've invested all in a Magnificent Seven, if it's most of my portfolio, and I want to diversify some of those gains, some people have been going to 351 conversions, and they've been swapping parts of the portfolio after they become an ETF to replace some of the holdings with the goal to have a tax deferral, but also the potential to ultimately avoid taxes if, for example, those gains are passed onto the next generation through step-up basis.
10: Zach, isn't this the tax code's fault?
12: Well, you're assuming there's a problem
10: here. Yeah, exactly. But what is it about the tax? 100 years? Like, what is the loophole that suddenly exists here?
12: So, as always the case with tax, what happens is you have different rules that were conceived for different purposes at different times that now people are kind of finding new ways to use to work together to get results that no one would have contemplated back when they created the rules in the first place. So the 351 conversion thing, the idea was like, if I own a bunch of, you know, machines and I want to create a corporation to, like, you know, own the widget factory, I can contribute these assets in exchange for stock in the corporation without having to have a tax realization event. Totally makes sense. Not what we're talking about here. Then ETFs have this magical ability, which I'm sure we've talked about many times. They have a magical ability to be able to sort of get rid of assets and get new ones without incurring a capital gain.

0: And so when you combine these two things together, you have this like amazing opportunity, which is like, I've got some NVIDIA stock. It went way up. If I sold it, I would have to pay a lot of tax. Maybe I can just stick it in an ETF, have the ETF sell it, and in exchange for something else I want to own, and I could just put off paying a tax bill for some indefinite amount of time.
1: Eric, when did you first hear about 351 conversions?
2: 3 years ago, maybe. I mean, they've been around. I think the first one was 2019, 2020, but there's a lot of ETFs now that pop up that came from somewhere else. Like some separate managed account, some advisors just convert a separate account into an ETF. It's hard to tell that it's a 351. They don't have like some new thing. A lot of times if it's a name that's like, sounds like, I don't know, some fancy pants advisor, like ClearBridge or something, I'm like, okay, that's probably a 351. Whereas if it's something like, you know, Parlay Shares, that's probably a legit, you know, issuer launching new degen leverage products, you know, like, so I, generally when I see a name like that, I'm like, okay, that's probably some kind of a person sitting on something that wants to use the ETF. First of all, if you put your NVIDIA shares into this 351 and all of a sudden you're now in a diversified portfolio, which again, I think technically is the law allows, although spiritually, as you said, it was more for small businesses. If you do that and then you sell that fund, say in 10 years, you are still paying a tax based on when you bought NVIDIA. So in that regard, you are, I say, dodging paying tax at the time that you want to get rid of NVIDIA, but you're not dodging it completely. Is that right?
0: Oh, that's absolutely right.
1: So how far can you kick the tax can down the road?
0: When you're talking about 351s, to set up a whole ETF is kind of a big deal. If you've got $10,000 of gains from playing around in the stock market, you cannot afford to create your own custom ETF to lay off some of those gains. This is, works really well if you have $100 million worth of stock.
1: Is there a number in between those two numbers that I might aspire to?
0: So some of these deals are like one guy or a couple families. Some are more syndicated. You round up a whole bunch of people with like $1 million worth of stock each. So either way, though, we're talking about people who are a fairly decent amount of money.
1: Yeah. Give us an example, Denitsa, from the story. Who is one of the most noteworthy examples?
3: Yeah. So we start with the Hot Pocket family, the Mirage family.
1: Hot Pocket, as in the snack company.
3: As in the snack. It's a, as far as we know, billionaire family that did their own 351 conversion. It was more than 500 million. That was seeded with. We know that the majority.
1: A lot of hot pockets.
3: Yeah. We know that the majority of that money comes from the family. We've reported also on Gabe Plotkin, which was obviously a well-known name, part of the GameStop saga with his hedge funds. Eric was talking about the first 351 conversions. We actually speak to Rory Riggs, who says that he was the first one to do it. Obviously, it's kind of hard to define, but he did it, I think, 2018, 2019. What he said at the time, it was very vague, very confusing. He actually insured the 351 conversions. Most of the conversions now are not really insured because I guess it's a pretty straightforward procedure. By the time, it was very unclear. He said that actually the insurer came to him and he was like, let's do this. So he has four ETFs like that that are done with Syntex advisors. That's something that Eric also said. All of those ETFs, you can find the name of the advisors in, and it's like, that's clearly something normal people don't really do in an ETF filing. But he did four of those ETFs and he put some of his money in each of those. But then he worked with other investors and client of his to see that ETF as well.
1: Eric, the name of the ETF is the MIG MIG Core ETF. The ticker is MIGO. When you look at MIGO, what do you see? Because this is a new ETF, right? When we talked about this a little bit, like, would that one have even crossed your radar? It sounds so innocuous. It's just like MIGO. There seems like there could be a million different ETFs that had that name.
2: I remember seeing it, and I got to be honest, you know, as a kid raised on movies and TV in the 80s, it says MIG Core, and I thought of Top Gun. There's also a Top Gun ETF, by the way, that is a legit active fund. Maybe this is like somebody using the word MIG as like a metaphor for active. Either way, what I assume is it's one of these conversions like an advisor, or it's somebody who's working with a white label issuer and they're too small to like run their own ETF. Because if you look at like title or ETF architect or exchange traded concepts and you look at their lineups, it's a bunch of really small names you've never heard of. And so I would just put it in that category, but I wouldn't have, there's nothing to say that it's a 351. If you look at the holdings, it's very diversified. It holds 50 stocks. Well, actually two of them are ETFs. So it owns VU, the Qs, and then a bunch of stocks like Google, Microsoft, Blackstone, Eli Lilly. Kind of looks like kind of a mix between maybe like a advisor account, you know, because you've got two ETFs and then a bunch of stocks. This is probably not the kind of fund where you're going to see a lot of inflows because it's not really trying to do anything. I don't think it's marketing itself. And so it looks like the only inflows that have happened have been like heartbeat trades, which are probably trying to do something with the gains that are embedded there. You know, it is up a little bit. So yeah, that's my initial thought. But again, there's no tag on it that says it's a 351 exchange.
1: What would happen if I tried to buy a share of Migo?
2: You would buy a share of Migo. I mean, if I look at the volume, it's really pathetic. This thing barely trades, even though it has 700 million. In fact, the volume per asset to this has probably got to be one of the widest margins I've ever seen. Like, let's just say like on Monday, it traded 691 shares. I mean, that's like nothing. I think you're not even, like, if you trade like less than a million shares a day, you're struggling. So 691 is really, really bad. However, every now and then it sees a day with a million or two. That's clearly not a real flow. That's a purposeful in-kind redemption. And that would be a heartbeat trade. So I guess the Migo people don't, it doesn't matter. Like if somebody were to buy this like you, fine. You know, the ETF's very, very, standardized and durable and easy to use for anybody. And you don't have to use it. Like if you bought it or not, it wouldn't matter. It can still live on and just be for this one person.
1: And for this one person or this family, for instance, what's their end game? What are the various scenarios that this could take from here?
3: Yeah, I mean, the first thing, because Eric said, oh, eventually maybe not everyone wants to pass this. Maybe it's no step of basis. But diversifying your position without realizing taxes is a pretty good benefit. It gives me the flexibility to do a lot of tax planning. Like maybe I want to realize the gains, but maybe I want to realize it at my own pace at the right time when I have particular losses to offset. You know, we talk a lot about tax alpha, but there are so many sophisticated techniques that you can use to do that right now. So I don't know, tax engineering has evolved a lot. So having the timing and flexibility to do that is great. And, you know, that's another major benefit that I think gets lost.
1: You just used the phrase tax alpha. Can you just break that down? Like, what does that mean to you?
3: Yeah.
1: And the industry.
3: Yeah. Tax alpha is, financial strategies that are aimed at minimizing your tax bill. Of course, they aim at also delivering strong returns, but the returns they focus, it's after tax returns. So they were like, yeah, we can deliver you gains, but your after tax gains will look extra good. And they're like long short tax aware strategies, which is kind of the evolution of direct indexing and SMAs, their exchange funds. There's so many different tools that over the past decade or so have really lowered minimums. And that's argument people make. And indeed, a lot of high net worth individuals can reach them now. A lot of retail folks can reach them now. So those strategies are really optimizing your tax bill in the end.
1: Zach, you mentioned a word, syndicate. Like, imagine maybe I don't have that much money, but I have less money. How did that manifest itself in the reporting, and where did that take you guys?
0: Yeah, so a lot of these 351s are a money manager or somebody like that will go around to a bunch of their clients and say, hey, if you got $1 million and you want to get the advantage of this, you can put it in this pot, and we'll kind of gather them all up. And we'll create one ETF. So that kind of spreads the kind of administrative cost of setting the thing up over a larger number of people.
1: Thanks for listening to the Trillions podcast on Bloomberg Radio. I'm Joel Weber. More to come right after this.
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0: Joel Weber, and you're listening to the Trillions Podcast on Bloomberg Radio. Today, Eric Balchunas and I discuss the recent story from Bloomberg News, headline, "The Latest Tax Dodge for the Ultra Rich is a Customized ETF." And there was a group of reporters on that, two of whom are joining us today, Danita Sokova and Zachary Miter, and we're going to discuss the 351 conversion with them. And is it clear yet how common that is versus maybe like one benefactor or one source of the seed money?
1: I'm not sure we have a strong view. I think it looks like probably most of them are some kind of, they're either syndicated or they're maybe from a private fund where we assume there's probably multiple investors. And then there's only been a couple, I think, where it really looks like it's probably just one or two people.
2: And we've seen more and more financial advisors get involved into this. And obviously they construct relatively like maybe similar portfolios for their clients. So it makes sense that some of those would be pooled. And like if you and me both have exposure to Magnificent Seven, maybe we can combine our assets and do something like that. But I would say, yeah, like many of them are syndicated.
3: I want to talk about one of the pushbacks here to the article. And I brought this up on ETFIQ with Zach because it's good for everybody to like kind of unpack this. So, you know, everybody likes that ETFs democratize things, right? Even this particular administration is trying to democratize privates and all kinds of things. They want the little guy to have the same access. One of the pushbacks here is, hey, look, this exchange fund concept has been going on in the very ultra rich world of private banking for a long time. And they did the same thing. It's just the top 0.1% or like the ultra, ultra rich. Now it's becoming democratized where like, okay, maybe people a little less ultra rich.
2: Yeah.
3: But I think Schwab might even be having some participation in this, which means even regular retail could participate. Isn't that good? Like, in other words, shouldn't everybody have access to this tax quote dodge, or should all of it be shut down? Because I don't recall seeing a lot on like the exchange funds concept. It's like, I know once it gets an ETF, it sort of becomes like mainstreamed and like, it's like easier to find and track and look for. But the private banking world, I believe has been doing this for a while.
1: Yeah. I mean, so the earlier iteration of this idea was the exchange fund, which to your point, I think Eric has traditionally seen as pretty expensive. It would be like Goldman Sachs or Morgan Stanley would go around and try to round up money into one of these. And the concept there was similar. You get a bunch of rich people. Let's say I'm a former executive at an industrial company. So I've got a ton of stock in this one company. And you're a former executive at a tech company. You've got a ton of stock in that company. So we find a bunch of these people who have kind of diverse, a group that's diverse, but everyone's very concentrated. You put all your money into one big partnership. You put all your stock into one big partnership. Nobody sells anything, but now suddenly I've got a much more diversified exposure. So the difference with the 351 that makes it like way more powerful in a certain way, in addition to being probably lower fees and access to more people, is that the ETF can go ahead and get rid of those stocks and bring in other ones.
2: We currently identified 105 ETFs, and the assets under management are more than 20 billion. So you can do the math of how big is the average 351 conversion. It is indeed the case that if you go to those platforms that offer it, often the minimums are a few hundred thousand, which obviously it's very accessible to retail investor. But what we've seen so far is that a lot of the people using them are indeed in kind of a higher income bracket than someone who would contribute 100,000. And another point I want to make is that our story focuses on people like we mentioned the Mirage family, we mentioned Rory Riggs, we mentioned Gabe Plotkin. These are all people who have potentially easy access to the big banks and can put their money into exchange funds and all the fancy private asset products. But clearly they're choosing this very transparent platform. Like ETF filing has so much information, you can find all of that. So if all those people are using that type of vehicle to convert their assets, perhaps their benefits are a little bit better, or at least in certain cases, than what the banks can offer.
3: And then I think, you know, another pushback here, well, it's not a pushback, but it's more just like, and I think Joel kind of hit it with the first question, was basically like, if you're a fiduciary, whether you're an asset manager or an advisor, tax alpha is your job. You know, there's programs of software that help you do tax loss harvesting and whatnot. And people go in and out of stocks and ETFs. In December, we see a ton of flows into SPY because people are going to hide out there for a month and then leave in a month later. and that's tax loss harvesting. I guess just give us the, if that's your fiduciary job, and obviously you're just going to push that until the government tells you no. And so I guess let's just start there, which is that, okay, fine. This is a something that's happening. All of the advisors and asset managers are just trying to help their clients, which is their job. But it's getting to a point where it's like questionable whether it's breaking the spirit of the tax code. Where does the government stand on this in terms of the Treasury and the IRS?
1: That's a great question. And Danica and I were at a conference just the other day where we heard from the two people who are kind of making that decision. There's two Treasury officials who are sort of giving a talk to Wall Street lawyers about where do we stand on these newfangled tax alpha concepts. And one of them that they spent a lot of time talking about was 351s. And they pretty much, I'd say it's fair to say, Danica, they made it clear that they're not trying to attack all 351s.
2: Exactly.
1: But they don't like some of the more aggressive moves. And what they talked about specifically was sort of 351 ETFs. And within that, they were saying, and I'm remembering this now, they said they were concerned about people contributing assets with an intent to get rid of them, or assets that didn't really fit with the mission, the stated mission of the 351. So there's a lot of stuff in the tax code that basically says, yeah, sure, you can do a 351, but it shouldn't be an attempt to achieve diversification. Now, all that we've been talking about this whole episode has been using a 351 to achieve diversification. So it's kind of like a fine line here. But suffice to say, Treasury has seen stuff that they think is probably going too far.
3: Just on this achieve diversification, we had Brett Sullivan.
2: Yeah.
3: I call him the tax man.
2: He's the tax man. He knows everything.
3: You should go to his LinkedIn or Twitter. He has, he's next level. Anyway, he said this achieve diversification. I didn't totally realize this, but maybe I interpreted him wrong. He says that wasn't the spirit of the code. Like, you shouldn't be using it to achieve diversification. But isn't that what almost all these are doing? Like, wouldn't they all be suspect if that's
1: Exactly. I mean, I think what happened here is a couple times policymakers said, well, we don't like this achieving diversification thing. We're going to write out these rules that kind of prevent what we think is the problem. And of course, tax lawyers looked at those rules as like, okay, well, here are the rules of the game. How can we game them?
4: Thanks for the signpost.
1: Yeah. And so, yeah, thanks for the signpost. Exactly. And like, let's go right up to that line and then maybe use some other tricks you didn't think about to even kind of go beyond that. And so, for instance, there's a rule like, I think one position can't be more than 25%. Right? And then the overall number of positions has to be, I think, at least 11.
2: Mm-hmm.
1: So there's all these rules of like how they define diversified. Well, you can do a lot with that,
4: yep.
1: Particularly, for instance, if you borrow money to add some other stuff into the pot before you do it, right?
2: Yeah.
1: So there's a lot of tricks you can play that really achieve the goal of diversification without running afoul of the black letter of the law.
4: And so if someone was going to maybe change the rules, mm-hmm. what would that end up looking like? And where would that come from? Would it be from Treasury?
2: I just wanted to say that for the Treasury is like really those things that are pushing the rules. And the thing that Zach mentioned is stuffing is the fact that investors borrow money to kind of sidetrack those diversification rules. There is also sequential seeding, which you're using a couple of ETFs to do that. So just generally the diversification rule, I guess, was fine with the Treasury as long as people don't push the boundaries and become extra creative to surpass it. And when it comes to what the Treasury can do is something we've been covering for a long time. The conversation about this started at the start of the year, at least as far as we know, is that they've been talking about issuing guidance. So the main and kind of the thing that a lot of people in the industry worried about is labeling this as transaction of interest, which will be then heavily reviewed by the IRS. And obviously it's kind of a name you put for a transaction that could potentially be tax avoidance or some type of tax dodge. So every time Treasury officials review, IRS officials review the filings, they're like, oh, we have to double check this because clearly it is problematic. Of course, that's kind of the most severe measure they could take. And we're not sure if that's something they said everything is on the table. We're looking at all those measures. But there could be different measures that stop the parts of the transaction they're worried about. And they're worried about people changing the holdings too fast. We have reporting about people changing in the first few days. They're worried about people changing too many of the initial holdings. We have reporting about that. But that said, many of the 351 conversions don't break those rules. So I guess the ideal thing for the treasury in the industry is to kind of stop those bad actors who are suppressing, who are trying to avoid those rules and changing that. And maybe that could be done through guidance. And I guess that's the agreement now, that if something is done, it's going to be guidance. Like, it's not like Congress will pass actual legislation to change this.
4: Yeah, Congress can't pass it.
2: Yeah, yeah.
4: I love these three words, transactions of interest. That just is like such a great catch-all for how they think about these.
3: One thing about this, just taking a big step back, I sometimes grapple with this, because on one hand, I'm like, you know, ETFs, probably the investors who use ETFs trade a lot. Like, mm-hmm. we're talking $70 trillion in volume a year. There's a lot of capital gains being triggered there that's being paid. They probably pay a lot of taxes. I think capital gains are like 10% of tax income for the government. So it's a pretty good amount. And I'm like, you know, this is just part of what people do. Mm-hmm. And you can't avoid it unless you die. Mm-hmm. Like, when you die, then all your tax liabilities are gone and your kids don't have to pay them, but you're dead. So it's not like some people are using that like that's your way out of it. Mm-hmm. I'm like, that's a pretty dark kind of concept there, that, okay, yeah, fine, you don't have to pay taxes if you pass away, but does anybody really want to do that? Anyway, I do think that the bigger picture here is the stock market has been such a massive source of wealth, mm-hmm. and of the wealth gap, that the top 1% own half of the stock market now, and they've gotten like fabulously rich. And then, because we've been covering Trump accounts, they're trying to get the other 50% of Americans in the stock market because they've been left behind of all these exorbitant gains.
0: 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I'm Joel Weber. 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
7: The state is proposing a 2-year wage freeze for about 80,000 Washington caregivers. The Washington State Standard reports the state would add about $60 million over 2 years for benefits and other costs, but no money for raises. Meanwhile, over 100 detainees at the ICE Processing Center in Tacoma have started a hunger strike. An immigration advocacy group says they are protesting inedible food, delayed meals, and inadequate medical treatment. And the cities of Stanwood and Cedro Woolley are each paying $40,000 to settle a dispute over flock safety footage. The cities previously withheld footage from an Oregon resident. And as criticism of the use of flock cameras continues, an Ellensburg man has been arrested for allegedly stealing 3 of them in Kittitas County. The 22-year-old has pleaded not guilty to charges relating to the theft. You're listening to Northwest News Radio.
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16: Don't forget the sunscreen, because Tuesday is going to be sunny. We'll start the day with overcast skies that will eventually burn off into sunshine. Expect the morning to be a bit chilly with temps around 60, but you can expect a high around 80 in the late afternoon. The UV is expected to peak at a 6, which is considered high, and sun protection is recommended between 10 a.m. and 5 p.m. I'm Lillian James. 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
21: The Ebola outbreak in the Democratic Republic of the Congo has become the worst outbreak in the history of the country. More than 1,800 people were confirmed to have died of Ebola since the outbreak was declared back in May. But the true number could be much higher, as many infections have gone untraced. The Director General of the World Health Organization, Dr. Tedros, has called for a faster response.
30: We need to do the right things, and we need to do it with speed, and we need to be faster. Unless we're faster, we cannot catch up. It's moving fast, and it's ahead of us. We're playing a catch-up, but from a very far distance now.
21: Early treatment can dramatically improve the chances of survival, but too many cases are turning up to clinics too late or not at all. And a backdrop of collapsing health services and chronic deprivation has led to a growing sense of mistrust and miscommunication, combining to make this the fastest growing Ebola outbreak ever encountered. And battling the mistrust has become a priority for agencies fighting the outbreak, including the Africa CDC.
32: We want this outbreak to remain a public health issue led by communities, for communities, by communities. There is no magical solution if we don't really work with communities and sit with them.
21: On this week's Next Africa podcast, we'll look at why this outbreak is growing so rapidly, whether enough is being done to slow the epidemic down, and how much worse things could still get in the DRC. I'm Jennifer Zabasadra, and this is the Next Africa podcast, bringing you one story each week from the continent, driving the future of global growth with the context only Bloomberg can provide. Joining me today is Bloomberg's global health editor, Jason Gale. Jason, thanks so much for joining us. Let's just start with what we have been seeing, because cases have continued to grow rapidly in the DRC, especially over the past few weeks. Can you just bring us up to speed on what the latest is with the situation right now?
33: Yeah, thanks, Jen. I think, well, confirmed cases have been increasing. Confirmed deaths from Ebola have been increasing faster. And so the scientists call the crude case fatality ratio. That's the number of people who have died from Ebola among all of the known cases. That ratio is up to now just over 46%. And earlier on, like maybe 2 months ago, it was in the low 30s. So that's been a big development. And the reason for that is most likely, experts say, because we're not detecting less severe cases. We're only seeing really, really sick people, those who are dying and about to die, coming into treatment. Otherwise, there are a lot of infections going on undetected in the community, Jen.
21: And you and the team have a report out about this, just how this outbreak has compared to previous ones. Can you just point out how it's working really for the health officials on the ground? Because as you mentioned, people who are really, really sick are getting to the hospital instead of those who are maybe earlier on in this illness.
33: Yeah, so we know that getting treatment early really improves your odds of surviving this infection, like quite spectacularly. But as I just mentioned, everything is moving in the wrong direction. More people are dying from this. In terms of where this outbreak is versus previous large outbreaks, so we're now into the 13th week of this outbreak since it was declared. At the 12-week mark, there were 4,120 confirmed cases. Now, the largest outbreak known so far is the one that occurred a decade ago in West Africa, which eventually got to around 24,000 cases. It took 27 weeks for that outbreak to get around 4,000 cases. So this outbreak is already growing about 2 to 3 times faster than the West African outbreak 10 years ago.
21: Is it because some of these patients are not going to the hospital soon enough? What do we know about why these cases and these deaths are rising as fast as what we've seen in the past?
33: Yeah, good question, Jen. So one of the hypotheses that have been put forward is a concept of walking Ebola. That is that the Bundibugyo virus that is driving this outbreak seems to replicate slower than other strains of Ebola. And that slower replication is causing a slower progression of symptoms. So essentially people who are infected may not get really, really sick for a little bit longer. So that allows them to continue being in the community, going to church, catching buses, doing their shopping for longer, potentially infecting other people for longer as well. So that is believed to be one reason for why this is really exploding.
21: So it's not necessarily that people are avoiding care altogether. They may not even know that they have it. Is that sort of the hypothesis that you're hearing from experts?
33: That is one reason. Certainly people are avoiding care for many reasons, but there is also the issue that when you initially present with the symptoms of Bundibugyo, it's difficult to know if that's not malaria or many other diseases that's nonspecific.
21: Can you just clarify again what the symptoms are? Because you mentioned malaria and you mentioned Ebola, and there are a bit of conflating symptoms that there are between these viruses. What is it that we need to know?
33: Yeah, so fever is really one of the main symptoms. And of course, you can get a fever with so many different illnesses.
21: Yeah.
33: And then that can progress to, you know, aches and pains that it feels like you're coming down with the flu. And then eventually patients may experience difficulty breathing. And that has been a feature that hasn't always been as prominent with past Ebola outbreaks. Médecins Sans Frontières and groups like that have described patients needing a lot more oxygen than they have typically required in previous outbreaks. So again, not typical bleeding from your eyeballs and all kinds of horrific hemorrhagic symptoms. That's being reported fairly rarely with this. It can occur, but it's usually at the later stages, and it's not really the predominant features of this disease.
21: Is the classification for the types of patients that we're seeing making up the confirmed fatalities, are we seeing a similar type of patient that is succumbing to this disease? Or is it across the board, children, elderly, pregnant people, men, women? Do we know much about how it's hitting people yet?
33: We do. So just in terms of overall prevalence, it's occurring more frequently in people roughly 20 to 40 and with a shift towards females. And that's because females are doing a lot of the caring. It's sisters, mothers, grandmothers, aunts that are caring essentially for relatives who get sick with this. But we know that among children, younger age groups, while they're not getting infected as frequently, their probability of dying is way higher. Also with pregnant women, that tends to lead to fairly catastrophic situations with spontaneous abortion, stillbirth, all kinds of obstetric complications from that. Often, you know, the women may bleed out because of this tendency to bleed when you have Ebola. So there is a real concern around maternal health in this outbreak.
21: Jason, you and the team have been covering this now for several weeks. You've been watching the briefings that we've been getting from the WHO and Africa CDC and also speaking to those on the ground. What can you tell us about the effectiveness of some of the actions that are being done to tackle this outbreak. What exactly is working and what maybe still needs some work?
33: Yeah, so the Africa CDC said last week that their attempts to do contact tracing just simply are not working. And so there is a push now to go essentially from house to house in the real epidemic hotspots to find cases. They really need to find out where these infections are occurring, isolate those who are infected so that they're not continuing to infect others, and give them early treatment that we know is going to improve their chances of survival. And then sadly, if they do succumb to this infection, make sure that they are buried safely, because unfortunately when you die around the time of death, you're at your peak infectiousness. Your body is just riddled with Ebola virus, and you only need maybe 10 virions, 10 virus particles or less to become infected with this disease.
21: Is that different than COVID and other diseases, Jason?
33: Yeah, so COVID has predominantly spread through the respiratory tract, so through the air that you breathe and breathe out, so in aerosols and large droplets and things like that, whereas Ebola is spread through contact with bodily fluids, and that includes if you're giving birth, the amniotic fluid, it's urine, feces, saliva, sweat, it's in blood, of course, it's in everything, and at really high levels, especially towards the end of your life.
21: Yeah, it's really sad even reading about some of the cultural practices that people are having to forego just because of the severity of the transmission that could happen, as you were just mentioning there. What signs are we getting, though, that if anything could change? Because it's seeming like the numbers are going in the wrong direction.
33: It really does. Look, I think one of the more positive developments is finding that the one and only licensed vaccine for Ebola, it's Merck's vaccine that targets the Zaire strain of Ebola, that actually is looking like it may provide some degree of cross protection against Bundibugyo, this other strain that's causing the current outbreak. And the WHO has, and the Africa CDC have said that so far they haven't seen any fatalities from Bundibugyo in those people who had previously been vaccinated with this Ovibo vaccine, the one that targets Ebola Zaire. So now that vaccine is going to be rolled out into a clinical trial allowing people to be vaccinated with that vaccine to see if there is proven effectiveness in the really severe manifestations of Ebola until there is a specific Bundibugyo vaccine available, which may not be ready for another 2 or 3 months at least.
21: And the question is whether or not people will then take the vaccine.
33: Exactly. Look, if people are not engaging with the health system because of mistrust and things like that, how are they going to get vaccinated? It's a really important question. There's a lot of work to do to try to turn that attitude around and build the sort of trust needed to get people into care and to get vaccinated.
21: And Jason, just looking ahead, in the context of global health, because you are looking at what is happening all around the world, this is concentrated in the DRC. There was a bit of a concern with Uganda, but it's seeming like this is really focused in on the DRC. What is it that you're watching for next? Is it for the rollout of these eventual vaccines? What has got you sort of fixated?
33: Yeah, a couple of things. Look, we are seeing, if you just follow the map of where the virus is going, it is heading closer and closer to the southern border of South Sudan. And we know that that country is in the middle of a war, and there are major problems attached to any kind of Ebola response should the virus get in and spread there. The other important thing that's going on are the clinical trials around therapeutics, especially the antiviral drug remdesivir. That was one that was used during COVID. It had previously been tested for Ebola Zaire, but there are studies that suggest because Bundibugyo grows slightly slower, remdesivir may be more effective in treating Bundibugyo. So there's a clinical trial studying that, as well as monoclonal antibody therapy. So again, needing to get patients into care in order to be able to enroll them in these trials, but that's a really positive sign.
21: Thanks for listening to this excerpt of the Next Africa podcast on Bloomberg Radio. You can find all the latest episodes of Next Africa on Apple, Spotify, and anywhere else you get your...
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16: From ABC News, I'm Stephanie Officer. Opening arguments in Las Vegas today for a murder trial 30 years in the making. Dwayne Keefe D. Davis is on trial, accused in the 1996 killing of rapper Tupac Shakur. ABC's Kevin Osbeck.
17: Davis listened intently as prosecutors claimed he ordered the hit as an act of revenge. His defense team, though, says the state's case is filled with holes.
18: What they are telling you, they're representing it to be a fact when it really is fiction.
17: Prosecutors said those gunshots were a result of Davis's own orders and that he even admitted it while publishing and promoting Compton Street Legend, a tell-all book. But Davis now says he did not write it and the details in it are fabricated fiction to make money.
16: Weather-wary residents in the Midwest still battling flooding. ABC's Alex Perez.
19: New storms hitting the heartland as the death toll rises. South of Lexington, storms slamming Nicholasville, Kentucky overnight. Raging creeks breaking their banks outside Charleston, West Virginia. First responders using boats to rescue families around Indianapolis. National Guard rescuing dozens more over the weekend.
16: Social media giant Meta in court again Tuesday, facing a lawsuit from nearly 30 state attorneys general. ABC Mike Dubusky.
20: The lawsuit, originally filed in 2023, claims the features on Instagram and Facebook, like infinite scrolling and push notifications, created harmful mental health impacts, especially in children. It says Meta used these powerful and unprecedented technologies to entice, engage, and ultimately ensnare young people. Testimony is expected from Meta executives, including possibly CEO Mark Zuckerberg and Instagram head Adam Mosseri.
16: The DOJ's internal watchdog announcing a review of a controversial tactic where federal law enforcement let fentanyl hit the streets to build bigger cases against drug traffickers. The DEA may have learned of fentanyl deliveries prior, but stood down to avoid jeopardizing larger prosecutions. You're listening to ABC News.
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23: The Trump administration might soon force a Washington clinic to turn over medical records for transgender youth after winning an appeal. Northwest News Radio's Jeff Pogula explains what the ruling allows and what it does not.
34: A Seattle judge had agreed with QueerDoc that the subpoena improperly advanced President Trump's goal of ending gender-affirming care for minors. But the Ninth Circuit Court of Appeals reversed that ruling, saying presidents may align federal enforcement with broader policy goals. The demand seeks personnel, billing, and patient records for an investigation of possible federal health care offenses. Now, the appeals court didn't order production of documents and sent the remaining objections back to a lower court for further proceedings.
23: Meanwhile, detainees at the ICE Processing Center in Tacoma are protesting poor conditions with a hunger strike. We get the details from Northwest News Radio's Eric Heintz.
0: About 140 detainees stopped eating meals early last week. An immigration advocacy group has been in touch with the detainees and says they're refusing meals in protest of inedible food, meals delayed by several hours, and inadequate medical treatment by GEO Group, the private company that runs the facility. The Tacoma News Tribune reports the state has made multiple attempts to bring health inspectors into the facility after receiving more than 3,500 detainee complaints about the conditions.
23: In other news, a controversial battery project near Snoqualmie Ridge is now on pause. According to the Seattle Times, Snoqualmie Mayor James Mayhew says the developer Jupiter Power has requested a pause on the permitting process. This comes weeks after Mayhew wrote a letter to King County. The city has a 12-month moratorium on battery energy storage sites, and the mayor says the project would require construction within city-regulated wetlands. The Times reports the company has not said if Mayhew's letter is why.

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13: Welcome to the Bloomberg Law Show. I'm June Grasso. Ahead in this hour, why is U.S. Attorney Jeanine Pirro... Why is D.C. U.S. Attorney Jeanine Pirro convening a special grand jury? And $20 million for ICE's new electric shock gloves.

0: About 2 weeks ago, President Trump made it clear that he wasn't happy with D.C. U.S. Attorney Jeanine Pirro.
1: I was disappointed with Jeanine Pirro, really disappointed with Jeanine Pirro. She folded like an umbrella.
0: That disappointment was the result of Pirro dropping charges against a former Olympian for vandalizing the reflecting pool. But the D.C. U.S. Attorney's Office has had other high-profile failures. A grand jury refusing to indict six Democratic lawmakers who released a video advising service members they should reject illegal orders. A federal judge quashing a grand jury subpoena for former Federal Reserve Chair Jerome Powell. And of course, a trial jury refusing to convict the man accused of throwing a Subway sandwich at an ICE officer of even a misdemeanor. So reporting from the Washington Post that Pirro has convened a rare special grand jury has raised eyebrows over her intentions. Joining me is Barbara McQuaid, a professor at the University of Michigan Law School and the former U.S. attorney for the Eastern District of Michigan. Barb, how unusual is it for a U.S. attorney's office to convene a special grand jury?
2: In many districts, it's not unusual at all. In fact, in districts with a population of more than 4 million people, it's mandatory that there be a special grand jury. The District of Columbia has a population below 4 million, and although it conducts long-term investigations, which is the purpose of a special grand jury, it's rarely done in D.C. So this is unusual, which is why I think it has caught the attention of many observers.
0: Tell us about some former special grand juries and what they were used for.
2: In my former district, for example, the Eastern District of Michigan, we always had a special grand jury that was ongoing. So a regular grand jury sits for 6 months. So they hear short cases, a one-count bank robbery, a one-count felon in possession case, where the evidence can be presented all in one sitting or maybe over just a couple of weeks, and the grand jury sort of heard all they need to hear and is ready to make a decision to either return or decline to return an indictment. A special grand jury sits for 18 months, and so that allows them to participate in longer-term investigations. They were originally created for organized crime investigations. So if you're investigating a mob case, it might be that you need to first use the grand jury to obtain lots of documents. Once you get those, maybe you need to bring in a witness or a cooperating witness and compel them to testify. And based on the information you get there, one step leads to another, and it

0: can take many, many months to put together one of those cases. It can also be extended to up to 36 months for longer cases. And since they began in the late 1960s, they've now been expanded to public corruption cases, national security cases, any case that might take longer than 6 months to complete. That's the purpose of them in other districts.
1: Suppose that they wanted to investigate Jerome Powell again. Would that be enough to convene a special grand jury, or does it have to be more than that? Let's say a series of cases that fall along similar lines, something bigger than just the investigation of one person.
0: It usually is. So I don't know. I think one of the reasons people have pointed to Jerome Powell is because the attorney assigned to the case is Stephen van der Velden. And he is someone who was assigned to the Jerome Powell investigation. He is also the lawyer assigned to the case that attempted to indict the six members of Congress for participating in a video where they simply restated accurately the law of the duty of military members to refuse an illegal order. And so I think because of his role, he also spent 34 years in the Westchester County District Attorney's Office working for, in part, Jeanine Pirro. So she brought him on board. She has spoken very highly of his skills as a prosecutor and investigator and seems to be a real Pirro loyalist. And so I think that's another reason that people are concerned about this. And so it seems like what you would use this for, convene this for, would be a larger, longer-term investigation. They're sometimes referred to by prosecutors as enterprise investigations because you might be looking at organized criminal activity with more than just one participant. If you thought you could indict a case in 6 months on just a single individual with a single count or one scheme, it probably would be unnecessary to convene a special grand jury. So this strikes me as a larger enterprise investigation. Most likely, you know, we've been reading about, what do they call it, the grand conspiracy investigation that's occurring in Florida. It would seem this would be the kind of thing you might expect a special grand jury to be convened for.
1: Can you tell us about the Florida investigation?
0: Yeah, we don't know all the details, of course, because grand jury investigations are by nature secret. Some of the witnesses who have received grand jury subpoenas has indicated that there is an investigation into the origins of the 2016 investigation into connections between Russia and the Trump campaign. That was sometimes referred to as crossfire hurricane investigation. And by the way, those names that the FBI generates as the names just come from a computer because they don't want anybody to be tipped off onto what they're really looking at. And so they generate two random words. And so crossfire hurricane was the one that was investigating ties between Russia and the Trump campaign. And the grand conspiracy, I suppose, is that this was all just some cooked up effort by the so-called deep state. John Brennan seems to be at the center of it. He was the director of national intelligence. Jim Comey, who was the head of the FBI at the time. There seems to be some theory that there was a grand conspiracy among them to, you know, take down Donald Trump. Of course, that wasn't publicly announced during the election. It strikes me as something that is baseless in light of the fact that we have seen two inspector general investigations, the John Durham special counsel investigation, congressional investigations that have turned up no wrongdoing in those cases. But that, based on reporting, has been occurring in Florida. You could imagine something similar or maybe akin to that investigation occurring as part of the special investigation. But of course, we don't know. Could be something perfectly legitimate.
1: Jeanine Pirro's office hasn't come close to delivering on what the president wants. She came close to being fired for dropping the charges against the Olympian for allegedly vandalizing the reflecting pool. But also you mentioned the case with the six lawmakers and Jerome Powell. Could it be that she's just reinvestigating those cases?
0: It's quite possible. You know, we really don't know what this is. By their nature, grand juries are secret, and for good reason. The idea is you don't want to compromise an investigation by announcing to the world that you're investigating. It could cause people to destroy documents or tamper with witnesses or flee or otherwise compromise an investigation. So, and even harm the reputation of the person under investigation if it should turn out that no charges are ever filed. So we may not know, but oftentimes hints spill out because witnesses and their lawyers start talking to the press. They want to be able to sort of tell their side of the story in the court of public opinion. And so for that reason, sometimes we see these leaks. Sometimes people suspect that it's members of the grand jury or the court or the prosecutors who are leaking. In my experience, it's usually the lawyer for someone who's been called before the grand jury, because they want to make it clear that they're a witness and not a target of the grand jury and be the first to kind of tell their story. So we don't know. It is possible that they're reviewing some of these prior cases. Could be something completely different. Could be preparing for some criminal investigation relating to the upcoming elections. I don't know. The timing of it, though, also concerns people because it comes right after Todd Blanche is confirmed and right after Jeanine Pirro falls into disfavor for dismissing the case against David Hearn in the reflecting pool case. So I think, you know, some see it as an effort to, you know, make good and please the president. But of course, we really don't know exactly what's going on there.
1: Another concern some people have is because the special grand jury can issue a report at the end of the investigation, even if the prosecutors don't bring charges against anyone in particular. So you could have a report out there.
0: Yes, and I think that is concerning as well. If, you know, if you're acting in good faith, most often grand juries do not issue a report, but they could. They could issue something similar to what Robert Mueller did at the conclusion of his investigation. Usually it's written by the prosecutor who is leading it, in this case, Stephen van der Velden, to discuss what they found, even if it doesn't result in charges. So one could imagine, this would be, in my opinion, an abuse of the process, but one could imagine an effort to bring some witnesses to testify based on some conspiracy theory. The grand jury ultimately declines to issue any charges, but a report gets issued that does dirty up somebody politically. So that would be another concern about an abuse here. But there's this longstanding presumption of regularity when it comes to the Justice Department that we assume good faith. We assume they are using their tools appropriately. But of course, many judges have found just the opposite in this administration. So I think that's why people are concerned.
1: And prosecutors only have to show that there is a preponderance of evidence of wrongdoing. So it's a really low standard to bring out one of these grand jury reports.
0: Yes, a report would really just be, you know, they were, as I said, they were formed for the purpose of organized crime. And I think the idea was that even if you couldn't get an indictment against everybody, or maybe you did, you could give the district sort of a state of the district where you stand on organized crime so that the public could be educated about something that was happening in the shadows. And as I said, I'm not sure I've ever seen one of these things, but they are authorized to do it. And so I suppose some of the concern is that even if there is insufficient evidence to bring a case, there could be this effort to dirty people up. Remember Ed Martin? He was somebody who was at one time the interim U.S. attorney in the District of Columbia. He then got appointed to be the head of the weaponization task force and the head of the office of the pardon attorney. I think he's still there as the pardon attorney, but he's become very quiet in recent days after his efforts to indict Letitia James that seemed to fall apart. He said something really interesting when he first took on those roles, which was, we're going to name and shame people, even if we don't have the evidence to convict them, because that's what the public cares about. That is a distortion of the Justice Department's mission, which is to bring cases only if you believe the evidence is sufficient to obtain and support a conviction on appeal. And so the idea that you would just use it for the purpose of naming and shaming seems like a violation of DOJ's policy guidelines, the principles of federal prosecution, to avoid engaging in partisan politics. So I worry a little bit about that aspect of this ability to issue a report.
1: Coming up next, I'll continue this conversation with Barbara McQuaid. The Judiciary Committee made its referral, but is Dr. Anthony Fauci likely to be indicted? This is Bloomberg.
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1: Newly confirmed U.S. Attorney General Todd Blanche said he absolutely supports D.C. U.S. Attorney Jeanine Pirro, as does President Trump. 2 weeks ago, President Trump made it clear that he wasn't happy with Pirro's decision to dismiss charges against a former Olympian for allegedly vandalizing the Lincoln Memorial reflecting pool. I've been talking to Professor Barbara McQuaid of the University of Michigan Law School about reporting from the Washington Post that Pirro has convened a rare special grand jury. So before the break, we were talking about the possibility that the special grand jury could issue a report even if it does not indict anyone. Is there any protection in the fact that a judge has to decide that there is a preponderance of evidence of wrongdoing before signing off on the issuance of a report from the grand jury?
0: Yes, I think that is a check. But of course, a preponderance of the evidence is much less than the standard that prosecutors would use to bring an indictment, even though the grand jury may bring an indictment based only on probable cause, which is a level actually below preponderance of the evidence. Preponderance of the evidence is kind of 51%. Probable cause doesn't have a number attached to it, but it just means reasonable grounds to believe that a crime has been committed by this person. And so it's a lowish standard. But the principles of criminal prosecution say that a prosecutor should only seek an indictment if they believe they can prove the case beyond a reasonable doubt, that very highest standard. And so the judge will apply the law. They're not applying their opinion about whether they think this is a good thing or a bad thing. But if there's a preponderance of the evidence, 51%, even if it could never be proved beyond a reasonable doubt, means that that could become public information. And so as a former prosecutor, I worry about that a little bit. Prosecutors are trained to be very circumspect with filing charges and to bring them only if they believe that the case can be proved beyond a reasonable doubt because of the recognition of the awesome power of a prosecutor to ruin someone's life, not only to take away their liberty, but to take away their reputation. And I think a report could do just that without the other part of having evidence beyond a reasonable doubt.
1: As I understand it, the D.C. District Chief Judge, who's Judge James Boasberg, has to approve the convening of a special grand jury. I mean, is there any standard that he uses, or is that just a pro forma?
0: Yeah, I think it's pretty pro forma. I suppose it's there to avoid any abuse. So imagine a U.S. attorney wanted to convene 30 special grand juries. That would be very burdensome on the court personnel and also on the grand jurors themselves. And so I think you have to make the request and the judge has to approve it because the court's going to utilize a lot of its own resources to support a grand jury. But I think other than that, it's fairly pro forma. I think if the U.S. attorney requests one and only one, I can't imagine Judge Boasberg will decline it.
1: Unlike regular grand juries, the target of a special grand jury can request to testify and present witnesses?
0: Yes. In fact, any target can do that. It's very rare that happens because usually a target wants to exercise their right against self-incrimination, doesn't want to be locked into any story. But there is that right. They can even be subpoenaed to testify, even though they might invoke their Fifth Amendment rights, if that is the only place where you can get the information. But it's pretty rare. I'd be surprised if any target testifies in this or any other investigation.
1: And so you mentioned Fifth Amendment rights. And on July 29th, we had the Homeland Security Committee making a referral to the Justice Department to prosecute him for invoking his Fifth Amendment rights. Do you think that Pirro's office will actually indict Fauci for that?
0: I'd be very surprised to see charges against Dr. Fauci for invoking the Fifth Amendment during those congressional hearings. He had absolutely every right to do that. Jeanine Pirro, I think, is very much a Trump loyalist, but I think she understands the law and the consequences of bringing a case that is unsupported. The basis for the contempt referral is that he was granted a pardon by Joe Biden. But of course, that pardon is only retroactive for anything he may have done leading up to the date. I think it was January 19th of 2025. What he's concerned about now is that he is testifying and that there will be some perjury trap, where they ask him a question based on a changed understanding of something he testified about several years ago, and they charge him with a new crime. And so as long as he has any reasonable fear of prosecution, he's entitled to invoke that right. He also has the right to invoke it for any state prosecution because a pardon, of course, by a president can only cover federal offenses. And already there are attorneys general around the country who've announced investigations against him. South Carolina and Florida are two of several. So he's absolutely on solid ground invoking his right. I think Jeanine Pirro knows that, and I'd be very surprised to see her bring a case. It's really considered unethical to bring a case where you don't believe you have the evidence or the law on your side.
1: So talking about not having the evidence to support charges, in the Reflecting Pool case, there have been stories about the White House still wanting the Justice Department to bring charges. And I'm wondering why the Justice Department is fighting over whether to have the charges dismissed with or without prejudice. I mean, why, if they don't intend to bring them again, why wouldn't they just agree to dismiss them with prejudice instead of arguing before the judge?
0: I don't know, because there seems no world in which you could bring these charges. The crime requires proof that the person caused more than $1,000 worth of damage maliciously. And there's just no way to do that in this case. As that report indicates, the pool was already damaged. You know, the classic law school example is you can't be charged with murder for shooting a dead body. You didn't cause the death. You could fire 100 bullets into a dead body. You might be charged with a different crime of mutilating a corpse or something like that, but you can't cause murder because they're already dead. I think the same is true with regard to the Reflecting Pool. It was already damaged. And so the idea that Davy Hearn pulled or tugged on a piece of floating paint just did not cause $1,000 worth of damage to that Reflecting Pool. So I don't know why anyone would want to consider dismissing that case without prejudice, because they can't bring it again based on the dismissal motion that Jeanine Pirro brought and that Department of Interior report that she produced. I just don't see how they ever prove these charges. So I don't know. I imagine this is at some level of the White House, whether it's Donald Trump himself or Stephen Miller or someone else who just can't admit they were wrong, wants to preserve the possibility that they bring charges again against David Hearn. And let me also add this. I know Jeanine Pirro is getting a lot of credit from doing this dismissal and, quote, doing the right thing. And I guess she should, but she never should have charged this case to begin with. The idea that she only just now discovered that he couldn't have caused $1,000 worth of damage is absolute nonsense. Everybody said it at the time. Everybody knew it at the time. The reason David Hearn went to the pool was to see what the fuss was all about. That's why he said he grabbed the paint. So, you know, the report gives her a basis, but I think the real reason is the timing. We know that just the day before, the lawyers for David Hearn, Norm Eisen, had filed a motion to request all of the grand jury colloquy transcripts because of some irregularities in the testimony of one witness who first testified he did not know the value of the damage, leaves the room, comes back 20 minutes later and says, oh, the damage was $1,000. That was so irregular that he asked, I want to see all of the transcripts. And it was the next day that Jeanine Pirro moved to dismiss the indictment. So I think she realized the jig was up and she was going to be humiliated unless she dismissed it on her own. So she was very proactive in suddenly sharing this new report that we just got. We had no idea that it was already damaged and that he could not possibly have damaged it to the tune of $1,000. I think that was nonsense, and I don't think she deserves any credit at all. I think a good prosecutor never would have charged that case at all.
1: I mean, during her press conference about bringing the charges, Pirro said that they had the evidence to prove the case beyond a reasonable doubt, that they had witnesses, and even said that there were witnesses to Hearn's being nasty with the park officers, which there appears to be no evidence of.
0: Her remarks at the press conference were inappropriate under DOJ policy. A U.S. attorney may give public remarks to inform the public about what's happening in a case, but they're not supposed to go beyond the four corners of the indictment. Sometimes there are what is called a speaking indictment that has a great deal of detail. There were times when I did press conferences with a speaking indictment, and I made reference to allegations in the indictment. You know, the indictment alleges that X, Y, and Z happened. This indictment was one sentence. It just said that David Hearn maliciously caused more than $1,000 worth of damage to the Reflecting Pool. So for her to make all those out-of-court statements was really inappropriate. And I don't know what she was thinking then. Maybe she was misinformed by her assistants. That's a possibility. But shame on her if that's the case. She should have been educated and read those things before she made those statements. But it really goes back to that idea of Ed Martin with the name and shame. I can really ruin someone's life just by charging them. And that is unethical and a violation of DOJ policies. But think about what was done here. The willingness to ruin an innocent man's life, an Olympian, you know, I mean, he's no better or no worse than anyone else, but they were willing to accuse him of a crime just to scapegoat him because President Trump could not accept the humiliation of damaging the reflecting pool and then falsely claiming, baselessly claiming, that it was committed by vandals. And so to indulge him in his story, they were willing to throw an innocent man under the bus. It's disgusting.
1: And there are many other D.C. residents who've experienced being overcharged by the D.C. U.S. Attorney's Office. Thanks so much for joining me today, Barbara. That's Professor Barbara McQuaid of the University of Michigan Law School. Her new book is called The Fix, Saving America from the Corruption of a Mob-Style Government. Coming up next on the Bloomberg Law Show, ICE is looking at spending $20 million to equip agents with stun gloves that send an electrical shock to someone simply by touching them. This in the wake of two recent fatal shootings carried out by ICE officers in Texas and Maine, and a video surfacing of an ICE officer pointing a gun in the face of a Virginia woman who's a U.S. citizen. In other legal news today, for the second time, the Supreme Court rejected President Trump's request to overturn a jury finding that he sexually abused and defamed the writer E. Jean Carroll. The rebuff leaves intact a $5 million award that Carroll collected after the High Court's June 29th refusal to take up Trump's appeal. The president had asked the court to take the unusual step of changing its mind on hearing his arguments in the case. Remember, you can always get the latest legal news by listening to our Bloomberg Law podcasts. 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
20: The state is proposing a two-year wage freeze for about 80,000 Washington caregivers. The Washington State Standard reports the state would add about $60 million over 2 years for benefits and other costs, but no money for raises. Meanwhile, over 100 detainees at the ICE Processing Center in Tacoma have started a hunger strike. An immigration advocacy group says they are protesting inedible food, delayed meals, and inadequate medical treatment. And the cities of Stanwood and Cedro Woolley are each paying $40,000 to settle a dispute over flock safety footage. The cities previously withheld footage from an Oregon resident. And as criticism of the use of flock cameras continues, an Ellensburg man has been arrested for allegedly stealing three of them in Kittitas County. The 22-year-old has pleaded not guilty to charges relating to the theft. 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
3: Don't forget the sunscreen because Tuesday is going to be sunny. We'll start the day with overcast skies that will eventually burn off into sunshine. Expect the morning to be a bit chilly with temps around 60, but you can expect a high around 80 in the late afternoon. The UV is expected to peak at a 6, which is considered high, and sun protection is recommended between 10 a.m. and 5 p.m. I'm Lillian James. 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
13: ICE plans to spend between 10 and $1 million to outfit officers and agents with, quote, conductive distraction and de-escalation devices. Those are gloves that deliver painful electric shocks. They're normal patrol gloves until an officer presses a button to activate its electrical mode. They must be applied directly to someone's skin to produce a voltage that causes pain, which is intended to gain compliance from people who are resisting. The gloves have been used by local police departments, more often in jails than on the streets. This disclosure comes in the wake of two recent fatal shootings carried out by ICE officers in Texas and Maine. Leon, ICE has been accused of using excessive force time and time again and several fatal shootings. Why put another weapon in their hands?
14: Well, it depends how you look at it. So what they're trying to do is they're trying to find ways to not use lethal force in situations where they're having escalations because either the person that they're trying to apprehend is trying to resist arrest, or there are individuals trying to obstruct the line of sight of ICE so that they can't get to the person they're trying to arrest. And so you have contractors like this glove company who are saying, look, here's a non-lethal way that you can immediately touch someone with a glove that your ICE agent is wearing and give them a shock so that you can then disable that person temporarily and either arrest them if you need to or just move to the person that you're trying to arrest. And so the question is, with these non-lethal uses of force, this has been a thing forever, whether it's been pepper spray or a taser or mace or whatever, does it end up happening that the officers end up using these non-lethal uses of force more than they would have used force otherwise, or do they actually end up getting used in lieu of deadly force? So that's always the question. And that's going to come down to training. It's going to come down to officer discipline and all of these things. And so unfortunately, we're going to have to wait and see to determine whether at the end of the day, this is actually going to be a solution for not using lethal force, or whether it's going to actually be an aggravator in terms of total uses of force increasing when they otherwise wouldn't have increased.
13: Because we're at a point now where we've had the two recent fatal shootings by ICE officers in Texas and Maine, and there are videos surfacing showing their aggressive tactics. There's one where an ICE officer is pointing a gun at a woman, claiming she tried to hit them with her car. This after how many times ICE officers have been caught on camera, on video, shooting people who are in their cars, starting with Renee Good in Minneapolis.
14: Correct. There's no reason to be pointing your weapon at any point at anyone who's not in the process of using force against you, or even is a threat to use force against you. And so exactly, this is the kind of thing where you hope that other types of non-lethal force would be used in that situation. But again, maybe you don't need to use force at all. And so that's the debate. Is the glove going to replace not using force at all, meaning more people are going to get shocked, and people have a special concern for things like children or pregnant ladies or elderly people with heart issues or people with mental defects? You know, that's the concern here is are those people going to start being subject to this force, or is this really going to be used in a way that actually diminishes the total use of lethal force? So obviously we would hope it gets used in that second manner where it's diminishing lethal force, but we'll just have to wait and see.
13: I have to say, I mean, I was shocked that with all the shootings we've had over months and months and months and the killings, that an ICE officer would still point a gun at someone like that. It appears that they haven't gotten the message about their aggressive tactics.
14: Well, I think the problem is, again, that these ICE agents are really there to do detentions and removals. And this is why you're seeing them try to move to things like airport arrests and courthouse arrests and other kinds of arrests where people are in sanitized environments rather than on the street or at home. Because every time they're arresting people on the street or at home, this is the problem, is there are so many of those interactions that they're not trained to be in the type of local police environment where the local police are trained to avoid these types of confrontations. And so you keep seeing them. And until they get this kind of lengthy police training, unfortunately, you're going to see that. Or they're going to have to change to the kinds of other arrests that also are making people nervous, like the ones at the airport and at the courthouses and at other places.
13: New York Attorney General Letitia James said the state was reviewing the purchase agreement for possible avenues for a lawsuit, but I don't know what kind of a lawsuit you could have someone gets injured.
14: Right. The only way you could lose to sue is either under the excessive force context, if you start seeing a pattern of practice of excessive force where they're using these gloves in exchange, instead of using non-uses of force where they could just de-escalate using training. That would be one. Or they're seeing some sort of racial profiling in the way that the force is being used. That might be another way. But short of that, I don't think you're going to see the ability to actually sue on the uses of these gloves, because these kinds of non-lethal uses of force are quite common and are used. Even if it's just a taser, there's really not much difference between the glove and a taser at the end of the day.
13: Yeah, so let's turn down to the mandatory detention policy, which we've talked about before, because it's been going through the courts, many courts. There's a circuit split on it, but the First Circuit now add to the six other circuits who ruled against the administration. So tell us what this is about again.
14: Right. So basically what this is about is when the government apprehends you to place you in deportation proceedings, the government now wants to be able to say that if you entered here illegally, meaning you didn't come here on a visa and you overstayed, but instead what you did was you entered here by crossing the border illegally, what they want to say is that the congressional statutory law that was passed in 1996 that said that if you were apprehended while trying to enter the country, you would be subject to mandatory removal, that applies even if you entered the country, that the second the government grabs you, even if it's 10 years after you tried to enter or 20 years after you tried to enter, the government can still detain you mandatorily, meaning there's no bond. And remember, bond is something that if you were charged for a crime, you could ask for bond. So they're saying that here, even though there's no crime, this is just an immigration offense. And then the courts are very clear that immigration deportation cases are civil cases. They're not criminal cases. What they're saying is that here there's no bond because Congress passed this. And so you've only had two courts. You've had the Eighth Circuit and the Fifth Circuit who've said that in this situation, you can actually avoid having to give bond. But then you've had the 9th, the 10th, the 11th, the 2nd, the 6th, and the 7th who said you do have to give bond, meaning you have to release the person if they're not a flight risk or if they're not dangerous to society. And what's at stake here is if you're free while your detention case is going on, then you can actually talk to a lawyer. You can do your strategy. You can get resources, etc. Whereas if you're in detention, you could be placed anywhere in the country. Many times there's not a lawyer within hundreds of miles of you. And it's going to be much, much harder for you to win your case. You're not going to be able to visit your family because your family is going to be hundreds of miles from you. And you're also not going to likely have access to counsel, which means you're very likely going to lose your deportation case. So it really makes all the difference in the world whether you're detained or not during these removal proceedings. And what the First Circuit said is, look, the statute says that the people who are subject to this mandatory detention are people who are both applicants for admission. That means anybody who's trying to get legal status. And so, of course, if you're fighting your deportation, then you are an applicant for admission because you're trying to get legal status. So that part, check. But then the statute also says seeking admission. And so the government says seeking admission means the same thing as an applicant for admission. They just happen to use different words. But there's this presumption in the law that that's not how it works. When there's different words in the same statute, they have to mean different things. Otherwise, you would not use these different words. You would use the same words over and over again. And so what the foreign nationals who sue in these cases say is that that word seeking admission means that you have to be caught in the act of trying to cross the border, not 10 years later after you've already crossed the border many years later. And so that's why these courts, many of them are agreeing, is they're saying if you have to have both of these things, you have to be an applicant for admission, meaning you have to want to be here legally, and you have to be seeking admission when you're apprehended, then that has to mean two different things. And that means we have to be catching you in the act of crossing the border, not many years later. And so from that standpoint, only two courts have said those mean the same thing. Now you have seven courts who say they mean something different. And obviously the Supreme Court's going to look at this and they're going to make the final determination.
13: Do you think if the Supreme Court goes with a textualist reading that they'll agree with the seven circuits who've ruled against the administration?
14: Well, here's the problem. I've now given up and trying to see where things are going in this sense, because I never thought for the life of me that there would be three votes under the clearest constitutional words of all time to say that birthright citizenship is not a thing. Because, I mean, if you ask any AI, Claude, Harvey, whoever, Copilot, what do these words mean? They would mean that if you're born here, you're a citizen. No one would dispute that. And yet there were three votes out of nine in the Supreme Court to say that, no, being born here doesn't mean anything. You're still not a citizen. They added all these things that are nowhere in the words of the thing. You have to have at least one parent who's a U.S. citizen or a lawful permanent resident, even though lawful permanent resident didn't even exist. That's a concept that was invented in the 1950s. And they're saying that that has some relevance to anything that was written in the 1860s. And I never would have guessed in a million years that there'd be three votes for that. So the point is there's at least three votes on this court for this interpretation that seeking admission means the same thing as applicant for admission, meaning no bond. And so the question is, are there at least two additional votes for that? And how do I know, really, at the end of the day? Because at this point, the only immigration case that Trump has lost in these last 2 years has been the birthright citizenship case. He hasn't lost any other cases. And so, again, if it was Claude AI or Copilot AI or whatever, I think it would be a slam dunk case that you have to say these two things mean different things. So you have to assign meaning to those two things. And that's the textualist reading. But in this new world that we live in, you'd have to say it's 50-50 because there's no way to know how this will go.
13: Welcome to my world, Leon. Thanks so much. That's Leon Fresco of Holland & Knight. I'm June Grosso. Stay with us. Today's top story.
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19: From ABC News, I'm Stephanie Officer. Shock and sadness following the sudden death of actress Hayden Panettiere. The 36-year-old star, best known for her roles in Remember the Titans, Heroes in Nashville, was found Sunday. ABC's Stephanie Ramos.
20: Cardiac arrest.
21: Police in Greenville, South Carolina, responding to a 911 call from an acquaintance on Sunday. First responders found the actress in cardiac arrest, but were unable to revive her. An autopsy found no signs of trauma, and police say there were no signs of foul play or suspicious circumstances, but an investigation into the cause and manner of death is still ongoing.
19: Panettiere is survived by her 11-year-old daughter, Kaya. The actress would have turned 37 this Friday. A Massachusetts mother is trying to convince a jury she suffered from postpartum psychosis and was over-medicated when she allegedly killed her three children in 2023. ABC's Aaron Katursky.
22: Anguish testimony from the mother of Lindsay Clancy, the Massachusetts woman on trial for killing her three children in a case that has ignited a national conversation about postpartum mental health.
23: She said that she couldn't remember anything. The medication was pretty much just destroying her mind. And it wasn't her.
22: Clancy's mother was among the first witnesses for the defense.
23: And enjoy my kids again.
22: Prosecutors rested their case after more than 70 witnesses who gave sometimes gut-wrenching testimony that left Clancy, a former labor and delivery nurse, in tears.
19: Clancy had jumped from a second-story bedroom window, paralyzing herself from the waist down. Her husband found her outside when he returned from an errand, later finding the children deceased in the basement.
24: I'm a sucker for you.
19: Yeah, you are. The Jonas Brothers will play three sold-out shows later this week at New York City's Madison Square Garden. Then they're taking that show on the road. The trio announcing they are embarking on a 45-city run called the Burning Up Tour all over again. Stops include Rosemont, Kansas City, and Sioux Falls. 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
25: The Trump administration might soon force a Washington clinic to turn over medical records for transgender youth after winning an appeal. Northwest News Radio's Jeff Pogula explains what the ruling allows and what it does not.
26: A Seattle judge had agreed with QueerDoc that the subpoena improperly advanced President Trump's goal of ending gender-affirming care for minors. But the Ninth Circuit Court of Appeals reversed that ruling, saying presidents may align federal enforcement with broader policy goals. The demand seeks personnel, billing, and patient records for an investigation of possible federal health care offenses. Now, the appeals court didn't order production of documents and sent the remaining objections back to a lower court for further proceedings.
25: Meanwhile, detainees at the ICE Processing Center in Tacoma are protesting poor conditions with a hunger strike. We get the details from Northwest News Radio's Eric Heintz.
34: About 140 detainees stopped eating meals early last week.
0: An immigration advocacy group has been in touch with the detainees and says they're refusing meals in protest of inedible food, meals delayed by several hours, and inadequate medical treatment by GEO Group, the private company that runs the facility. The Tacoma News Tribune reports the state has made multiple attempts to bring health inspectors into the facility after receiving more than 3,500 detainee complaints about the conditions.
25: In other news, a controversial battery project near Snoqualmie Ridge is now on pause. According to the Seattle Times, Snoqualmie Mayor James Mayhew says the developer Jupiter Power has requested a pause on the permitting process. This comes weeks after Mayhew wrote a letter to King County. The city has a 12-month moratorium on battery energy storage sites, and the mayor says the project would require construction within city-regulated wetlands. The Times reports the company has not said if Mayhew's letter is why this decision was made, but says the project is still active. I'm Lillian James. 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
5: AI is just like the world's biggest sampler. It sampled everything. Whether it's books, language. The machine is freaking amazing. But humans are even more amazing. We made the machine.
6: Will.i.am, musician and technologist. You don't ever worry about, like, the amount of material being scraped, there being AI-generated versions of yours. You can accept that.
5: You're asking the wrong question. The question you should ask, are you worried that you don't own your voice? 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You got to use your imagination and push industries to protect people in this new realm that we're in.
6: From Bloomberg Weekend, this is the Michelle Hussein Show. I'm Michelle Hussein. It's now more than 30 years since a group came together in Los Angeles who went on to become known all over the world as the Black Eyed Peas. For that entire time, they've had the same frontman, Will.i.am, who was raised by a single mother, and in fact, it is with her that his long and deep journey into music began. Because when he was 14, she bought him a boombox. And by 17, he had a record deal. Since then, he has won multiple Grammys and he's produced other artists too. But what I think is really intriguing about him, certainly compared to many others in the creative industries, is his attitude not only to technology, but to AI. Essentially, he wants to be at the forefront of that change. He's founded his own tech company, FYI.AI. He teaches a college class on AI, and he believes in the capacity and the power of these tools to assist human creativity. We met in Cannes, where he was on a European tour with the Peas, and I was curious where he would put the boundaries on AI, set the parameters, if you like, to a world which many other creatives see as a threat to their rights, image, voice, ultimately livelihoods. So here's what happened when I sat down with Will.i.am. Thank you for taking the time.
5: Oh, no, thank you.
6: I know you're in the middle of your tour.
5: You know, it's like summer vacation.
6: But it must take quite a lot out of you, no? The travel, the...
5: No, it's not work at all.
6: Well, that's great to know. Okay, you look great. Is everyone happy? All right, okay. So, thank you for fitting us in.
5: Oh, thank you.
6: You are an incredibly busy man. And you have these parallel careers, not just music, which everyone probably knows you best for, but tech with your own company, FYI AI, mm-hmm. and the course you're leading at Arizona State University, which is also about AI. So there's loads for us to talk about. Can I tell you first the moment that stayed with me as I was preparing for this conversation?
5: Yeah.
6: It was watching the video for one of your songs, I'm a Bee, and you're showing the other peas a computer, but the way you're talking about it stayed with me because you're saying this artificial intelligence, this is what's going to take the peas into 3008.
5: Yeah.
6: And it was hearing you say artificial intelligence 16 years ago when not many people were thinking in those terms.
5: It's like in that video, we described an LLM. It's like you take the entire English vocabulary, you take my high notes, my low notes, and the noise, and with this artificial intelligence, you type in your lyrics and this thing produces it, sings it. So we pretty much predicted, you know, what we now know as text to music, your Udios, your Sunos of the world, your Lyrias of the world. And thank you, Professor Patrick Winston from MIT. Rest in peace. Professor Patrick Winston used to let me sit in his class from 2006.

0: 7, 8, 9, whenever Black Eyed Peas would tour Boston, I would go to sit in the MIT lab.
1: Right. Okay. He let you in, but you were interested enough to be there. And I'm wondering what made you so aware of the future for, you know, and with the next stage at all of that time. Are you particularly tuned into technology and its potential and its opportunity?
0: I like any type of tool, whether it's a synthesizer, a keyboard, a traditional piano. I like a drum machine. But then when I got my hands on my MacBook and Pro Tools, that's when I was transfixed. That's when I was like, wow, what is this world? And that aha is what made me like interested in AI. Like, wow, if I'm typing into the computer and out comes like images or sound, eventually I'm going to talk to the computer and the computer's going to talk back. And it's going to, in that ping pong, that banter, that brainstorm, it's going to make exactly what I have in my mind. It's kind of like magic. Abracadabra.
1: And when you started making music back in your teens with a boombox that I think your mom got for you, how did it feel then? Did it feel magical in its own way?
0: Yeah, the idea of I could record something from a radio station and then put it in a separate cassette and then loop the part that I liked and then put that in the other cassette and then get the headphones, put it in the mic, and then rap into that. Like, that to me was like, wow, look what I can do, Ma. She's like, boy, who taught you how to do that? I'm like, I don't know. I think I probably saw somebody do it. It's like, we didn't have the internet. Yes, I did. Come for the internet.
1: I was there too, so we managed. Did your mom encourage you? What was her attitude to your music?
0: Oh, so my mom always sends me, like, I'll read a text message from my mom. She wrote me this. I got to scroll up. I was like, I love you, Mom. Thanks for designing me. Thanks for investing in me. Thanks for developing me. Thanks for believing in me and protecting me and loving me. You drip me up and here I am. I am your Will. Not like, because my name is Will, but also what she willed. She's like, as I always said to you, when there's a will, there's a way. And you are Will. Will keeps finding ways and answers. Just know I still believe in you. You have many levels to go. Keep dreaming, but never stop dreaming. So my mom is always like, oh, you think you finished? You ain't finished. So my mom is like the coach on the side, like.
1: So she's always pushing you on, right?
0: Beyond. She's the one who like taught me how to like, are you here or are you still over there? Come out of that. Be here.
1: I guess some of that must come from the fact that she had a tough time in her life herself, right? When she was raising you, times were not easy.
0: Yeah, when you're in a nightmare, you dream out the nightmare. The way to get out of a nightmare is you manually, vividly change the dream. And then you have to work your way backward, how to materialize that awesome imagination that took you out of your like worry, your conundrum, your angst. And the way to get out of that angst is sometimes it's okay to have a healthy daydream. But then how do you take that dream, reverse engineer it, and make it reality?
1: Yeah. And by 17, you had a record deal. So your dreams, when you were a teenager at 17, you had a massive prize in your life, something that must have been so unusual, like, you know, your peers, your community, an incredible achievement. How did it feel?
0: So there's this guy by the name of Stephen Gordy. Stephen Gordy's dad is Barry Gordy. And he and I went to school together. So one day I come to school, I'm like, remember that tape deck when I used to make my little tapes?
1: Yep.
0: I come to school, I'm like, yo, give this to your dad. I want to get a record deal. And he was like, I can't give my dad your demo. I was like, come on, Stefan. And so when I finally got a record deal, just 2 years later, I eventually signed Stefan to my label, Red Foo from LMFAO. Party Rock is in the house tonight. Anyway, so one day we were sitting at the Grammys with Stefan, his dad, Barry Gordy, and then myself. And Barry Gordy's like, I want to thank you so much for believing in my son. Signing him to your label. I'm like, yo, Barry, when we went in ninth grade, I tried to give my demo to Stefan to give to you. And I grew up with his son and then signed his son to my label.
1: How did he react when you said that to him?
0: Oh, he told me, yeah, Stefan told me that, you know, but we were at the Grammy, so the conversation quickly changed. But it just goes to show, like, look into your dream, go to the settings and figure out how that dream actually is operating. And then reverse engineered it. You know how you could prompt GPT or Anthropic and then out comes an image? You could prompt it. You could get the right prompt. Life is the same way. You could prompt your life. And prompting your life is not words. It's people. The way you put the words together to get the prompt, the results, it's the people you put in your life to get the results.
1: Is this what you're pouring into the course you're teaching in Arizona State? Because I know you've said that the course is called your agentic self.
0: The agentic self.
1: And so obviously there's a link to AI in that. But I think you've said that through that course, you've found where the love is. Obviously a reference to one of your most famous songs.
0: That was a stage in my life when it was the scariest stage in my life. What do I mean by that? I was scared as all hell preparing for that stage of teaching. But then also play on word stage. That was the scariest stage in my life because I've never done that before. Like we would have rehearsals and I would like not come out. People would be like, where's Will? I would be like, I'll be there. And I'll call my mom. She's like, and how many people out there waiting? I'm like, mom's like seven people out there waiting for me. And I'm like, my heart's beating fast. I don't like when my heart beats fast because then it triggers angst. She's like, what are you so nervous about? I'm like, what's going to happen if there's a smarty pants, somebody that's an expert?
1: She's sitting like, in the front row.
0: What would happen if you're at a concert and somebody is really good? Are you going to give them the mic? I'm like, yeah. You're supposed to share the stage, right? I'm like, yeah. She's like, well, that's what you do in class. And so from there, I realized that I should write my course like a song. I have my opening monologue. What's wrong with the world, mama? People living like they ain't got no mamas. I put out the problem. And then the chorus is when I open up the class for questions on my monologue. And then the second verse is the second hour. And then we do the chorus again. And then the third verse is a closing. I feel the weight of the world on my shoulder as I get older, y'all people. If there is a song that I wrote and produced that should reflect how I teach the course, it will be Where's the Love, because Where's the Love is about asking questions. And then searching for that, to answers to that question. Because Where's Love is just a question song. When humanity goes wrong, people go to that song. So I'm like, oh, shucks, I've done some version of this. So Where's the Love is how I teach the course. Agentic self is telling people to ask, who are you in this new world that we live in? And how much of you are you going to give to the machine? What do you hold sacred?
1: More from my conversation with Will.i.am coming up. I'm Michelle Hussein, and this is Bloomberg.

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17: There's never been a container to put your data in up until your own personal agent. You have a house, right? Mm-hmm. You don't share it with your neighbors. You wouldn't buy a house that didn't have its own restroom. So why are you sharing your AI with everybody else?
16: But you have one of those platforms yourself, right? FYI.ai.
17: And your data is yours.
16: Okay, so the protection of data is important.
17: Yeah, we can't go into your account and be like, hey, can you go into get? We can't do that. Your data is your data. Your agent is your agent. And we believe that's like, I have my immune system. I got my digestive system. These are things that are ours. Shouldn't your AI system be just as much yours as your other systems are?
16: But then what about AI and music? Because you're an investor in AI companies, including even one of the ones that's been in its own like legal battles with some of the record labels. And so I wonder where you draw the line in that. Like, do you worry about the volume of music nowadays, which is totally AI generated?
17: Yeah, not everything. I come from hip hop. And if you heard a song like Pump It, I sampled that from Dick Dale, Misery Lou. And then I wrote my song on top of that. I reinforced the drums. So for me to have like a hyper-criticism on AI that samples everything, when I sampled a lot of things to make my songs, that would be hypocritical. AI is just like the world's biggest sampler. It sampled everything, whether it's books, language. I think it's not the technology that you should be like, hey, what's going on there? It's a business model.
16: When people, including like colleagues of yours in the industry, other high-profile figures say AI is an assault on human creativity, you don't agree?
17: No, not at all. Because you're boxing creativity to how an industry told you you should create. Before the record industry, what was a song? What was everybody singing in 1226, 1326? What was the village freaking melody?
16: There would have been something.
17: No, but what was it?
16: No idea.
17: Okay, in 1526, after the printing press, the first industry, which is publishing, 1449 came the printing press. And from there, we got our heroes like Bach and Beethoven. They were the superstars of that industry. And from 1526, 1626, 1726, 400 freaking years of the printing press. No record industry. And the way that music was spread out was printing music so that conductors could conduct, violins were sold, violas were sold, basilicas were built. No amplifiers, just amphitheaters. And then the record industry came. You know what people said about the record industry? What do you mean? You're going to bring the song into the house, no orchestra? We've been here before. But what came because of the record player? The record industry. And you're assuming that AI is supposed to mimic the recording. No, it's not. It's supposed to create a new industry. New types of experiences are supposed to come. Not just recordings. Recordings are for the record industry. You're supposed to use AI to dream up the new experience. It's just right now, what's the first thing they can think of? Well, let's do recordings. This is where creators are supposed to be like, oh, this is the new playing field?
16: Do you mean like it's almost like a call to action for better creativity or...
17: It cannot outpace my creativity. It's not imagining. It's a regurgitation of imaginations. So people are afraid like, oh my gosh, it's going to reproduce what's already been produced. I believe that critical thinking and like rinsing out your imagination and being purposeful are AI proof, you know, pathways to be of service. Music will always be, and even in AI, with this onslaught of like, how much songs do AI produce every single year? Every single week, every single month, every single quarter, every single year, there's more AI music than human-made music. There's more AI on the internet. The internet, the way it used to be, is not the way it is now. There's just as many, if not more, bots online than there are people. So this means live events, Broadway theater, real performance. When I say real, I'm talking about human sweat, human rinse out, is going to be the most sought after valuable form of entertainment. At least that's what I hope. Because damn, the machine is freaking amazing. But humans are even more amazing. It's no longer going to be about good. It's going to be about values. It's going to be like, what's precious? AI is great. It's fast. But human, like, sweat, we got to value that just as much.
16: You don't ever worry about, like, the amount of material being scraped, or your voice or your likeness, there being AI generated versions of yours. You can accept that.
17: No. You're asking the wrong question. The question you should ask, are you worried that you don't own your voice? Do you worry that there's no likeness and essence industry? You know, I have a credit card. 100 years ago, this didn't exist. 50 years ago, American Express didn't exist the way it exists right now. There wasn't digits and this freaking little chip. That didn't exist. So what is the equivalent of that for my essence and likeness? So everybody, not just musicians, every single person needs to own their data, their essence, their likeness. There needs to be industries. You got to use your imagination and push to have industries to protect people in this new realm that we're in. Here's another thing too. One thing you said about AI music, humans need their own file. Right now, AI music and AI video shares the same MP3, MP4 file as humans. That ain't right. It takes AI seconds to make something, and it's valued the same. Why is that? Why should that? Why should an MP3 that an AI made be valued the same fraction of a penny than somebody's song that took them weeks and weeks and weeks and weeks and months? But how can you validate human sweat to make something? That means we need a lived experience file. Right? Drummers are going to drum with the freaking watch, and they're going to have biometrics that is connected to that file. That biometrics is connected to the location and time and perspiration. And so when that file is up on a DSP, it should be worth more than an MP3 file. Who's to say that an AI song is worth the same as a human song? In order to do that, human files need to be sacred to human creation. And let AI keep MP3s and waves and AIFFs.
16: So that's an argument for better labeling. It's like clear so that
17: labeling,
16: we all know
17: business
16: what
17: model,
16: we're getting.
17: Let AI be AI. But what if I just want to go in a studio with humans and create? Is it going to be the same file? And why should it? Why should it be the same file? And why should it be worth the same? It should be worth more. Give more incentives for people to create human-made stuff. And let AI be AI. That's great. You need something that differentiates it from the other stuff. And that file, I call it the POL, the proof of life file. So this song, .pol. Right now on DSPs, it's where's the love .wave or where's the love .mp3 or mp4 on YouTube. We need a where's the love .pol because that has human biometrics connected to it and a location and a timestamp on a ledger. And it should be worth more than just compute output.
16: I remember when Where Is the Love came out. It was a couple of months after the Iraq War.
17: We wrote it after 9/11. And then, the song came out a couple of months after the Iraq War. You're right.
16: And today, like, how do you feel about this moment when there's another war that the U.S. has been involved in the Middle East? Have you been thinking about the song again in that context? Or when it's part of your tour and your performances today, do you think people are putting that lens on it in 2026?
17: Yeah, you could use that for any time there's human error. It's a prescription for, like, reflection every time there's human error. We could sing Where's the Love to ourselves. to make sure we're on the right path.
16: And what do you think of when you perform it now? Do you think of then or the present moment?
17: Oh, no. We think of the present. We reflect on the things that are happening in the world. It's what keeps us grounded in the work that we do in the community. My foundation is rooted in the words that we believe in and where's love. I Am Angel Foundation is rooted in that so that folks in communities that have been neglected have pathways to success.
16: Well, finally, what gives you the most joy today? Is it making music or is it the teaching and the being part of like imparting everything you're passionate about to a younger generation?
17: The thing that gives me the most joy is moments like when I ideated on the POL. I'm like, wait, that don't exist.
16: And we should have it.
17: And pushing my mind to like dream up the undreamt. Like, and landing on some version of like, wait, I love that. I love creating at high speed, not regurgitating what I used to do.
16: And is your mom going to let you keep on the tracks you're on, or is she going to push you to break new ground and do something even bigger?
17: Oh, no, she's always like, and what you going to do next? She's always like, I love our banters.
16: What are you going to do next?
17: I'm going to teach for the next 20 years. I'm going to do that. I want to, I've done The Voice for like almost 15 years. And I think there's like there's a show that can exist from my teaching that feels like The Voice, that feels like The Apprentice, that's purpose-based. It's like pushing folks, encouraging folks, mentoring folks to supercharge their imagination to go out and solve the world's problems with the agent that they built. Would love to make a show like that.
16: I look forward to seeing it.
17: Yeah.
16: Thank you so much.
17: Thank you.
16: Thank you, Will. Take care.
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20: The state is proposing a two-year wage freeze for about 80,000 Washington caregivers. The Washington State Standard reports the state would add about $60 million over 2 years for benefits and other costs, but no money for raises. Meanwhile, over 100 detainees at the ICE Processing Center in Tacoma have started a hunger strike. An immigration advocacy group says they are protesting inedible food, delayed meals, and inadequate medical treatment. And the cities of Stanwood and Cedro Woolley are each paying $40,000 to settle a dispute over flock safety footage. The cities previously withheld footage from an Oregon resident. And as criticism of the use of flock cameras continues, an Ellensburg man has been arrested for allegedly stealing three of them in Kittitas County. The 22-year-old has pleaded not guilty to charges relating to the theft. 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
7: Don't forget the sunscreen because Tuesday is going to be sunny. We'll start the day with overcast skies that will eventually burn off into sunshine. Expect the morning to be a bit chilly with temps around 60, but you can expect a high around 80 in the late afternoon. The UV is expected to peak at a 6, which is considered high, and sun protection is recommended between 10 a.m. and 5 p.m. I'm Lillian James. 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
27: You're listening to the Big Take Asia podcast on Bloomberg Radio. I'm Wan Ha. The battle for AI dominance between the U.S. and China has escalated sharply over the past few weeks after the surprise release of a new Chinese AI model took the tech world and Washington by storm.
28: Kimi K3, which is a very powerful model.
29: Kimi K3 model.
30: This company's AI model, known as Kimi K3.
31: Model. For the last 3 days, I've said Kimi K3 many times.
27: Kimi K3, developed by Chinese startup Moonshot AI.
32: Kimi K3 is really making waves because it stacks up so well against offerings from OpenAI and Anthropic, which are among the most powerful AI models in existence.
27: Mark Anderson is Bloomberg's Asia technology editor based in Hong Kong.
32: And all of this developed by a Chinese AI company that has access to far less compute and far less resources than deep-pocketed American competitors. Kimi K3 trails only OpenAI's GPT 5.6 and Anthropic's Claude Fable 5. So it's the third most powerful model on the market today.
27: Within hours of its release, Kimi K3 sent shockwaves through global markets, triggering memories of the DeepSeek panic in early 2025.
33: Remember, chip stocks fell into a bear market Friday in part.
29: Because investors are now really reassessing whether or not all that CapEx by Samsung and SK Hynix, is that really justified given that China is doing it better and cheaper?
27: Once market settled, the questions began about how Moonshot built Kimi in the first place.
34: It raises the question about if this was done illegally and in a violation of those export controls.
27: Did it use banned NVIDIA chips? Did it steal proprietary data from American rival Anthropic?
34: This is what the director of the White House Office of Science and Technology, Michael Kratsios, he is saying that Moonshot allegedly developed a sophisticated internal platform to conduct large-scale distillation against U.S. models.
27: And most importantly, what is yet another low-cost Chinese AI model mean for the race between the U.S. and China for global AI supremacy?
32: I think the K3 moment tells us that the race is much closer than people previously thought. I think that China is about 6 months behind the U.S.
0: That's not a lot of time.
32: Which is not a lot of time, but it's also bringing a challenge to this perception that only American AI, only proprietary AI can be frontier, can be the most cutting-edge AI. It's challenging this idea that America owns the most advanced AI models in a really exciting way.
1: Welcome to the Big Take Asia from Bloomberg News. I'm Wan Ha. Every week, we take you inside some of the world's biggest and most powerful economies and the markets, tycoons, and businesses that drive this ever-shifting region. Today on the show, what we know about Moonshot's Kimi model, what the company's stunning rise means for Silicon Valley's tech giants, and the high-stakes AI arms race between the U.S. and China. K3's launch didn't just rattle markets. Overnight, it became clear that China is intent on rewriting the rules of the global AI race. It's also upending long-held assumptions about how this technology will evolve. The prevailing view in the AI industry used to be that the companies with the biggest budgets, largest data centers, and access to the most advanced chips would lead. But with the release of DeepSeek's R1 model last year and Moonshot AI's latest offering, that narrative is being challenged. I want to get just a little geeky with you. Can you take us under the hood about this model and what's special about it?
32: Sure, geeky is good. basically, it's got a really huge brain. So by brain, we mean parameters. It's got 2.8 trillion parameters.
1: And what are parameters?
32: I would describe parameters as the size of the model's brain. So it's essentially the amount of information that is stored inside an artificial intelligence model. The bigger the brain, the more information that is stored in it, the more information can be processed. You know, it's really as simple as bigger is better. And 2.8 trillion is certainly a very large number, which is essentially on par with the latest offerings from OpenAI and Anthropic.
1: Kimi K3 isn't just notable for its brain size. It's also remarkable for the way it's being shared. While models like GPT and Claude largely operate behind closed doors, K3 was released to the public last month as an open-weight model, meaning anyone, a researcher, a startup, a government, can access it.
32: So basically, an open-weight model can be downloaded and customized. Users can look and see essentially what I would describe as the recipe of the model. It can see how the model works at a level that proprietary AI doesn't offer.
1: Is that the same as open source?
32: Open source goes one step further. Open source, I would describe it as a kitchen. Open source allows you to see all of the steps behind the recipe, the entire process by which the model was built.
1: There are other open weight AI models on the market, like those from DeepSeek. But right now, Kimi K3 is the biggest. And size isn't its only selling point. Kimi K3 comes with something called a massive context window, a feature Mark says is becoming increasingly important as AI models take on more complex tasks.
32: The context window is essentially the temporary memory of an AI model. So it's the AI model's ability to retrieve information in a timely manner. I think we've all probably used Gemini or ChatGPT and tried to ask for things like, give me this recipe, or what time should I put my toddler to bed? But when it comes to running a really complex task, like build an entire app from scratch, it can take much, much longer.
1: Most AI models have limited working memory. As a conversation or document gets longer, they can start to lose track of what came earlier. Imagine trying to talk to someone who can only remember the last 10 sentences you said. Kimi K3, on the other hand, has a context window big enough to process nearly 800,000 words in a single prompt. That's like several full-length novels at once. This makes it extremely powerful for long legal documents, code bases, or research papers. And K3 isn't just powerful, it's also remarkably cheap to run.
32: According to a benchmarking site that is widely regarded throughout the industry called Artificial Analysis, the cost of running Kimi K3 is far cheaper than running the latest offering from Anthropic or OpenAI. The most expensive model at the moment is Anthropic's Claude Fable 5, which costs about $2.75 per task, according to artificial analysis. If you look at Kimi K3, I think it's about a dollar, something like 95 cents, but it offers a very similar performance, and I think that is a key reason for its popularity.
1: K3's release has thrust its parent company, Moonshot AI, and its founder, Yang Chiling, into the spotlight.
32: When OpenAI shocked the world with ChatGPT, everyone was looking to Yang and Moonshot as China's best chance at matching that technology. And really, he was seen as the poster boy of Chinese AI up until DeepSeek shocked the world last January. And basically, ever since then, he's toiled in their shadow. But this release of Kimi K3 has brought him back to prominence. It's brought him back to the forefront of the conversation about Chinese AI.
1: Now, the last time we saw this level of attention and certainly headlines about a Chinese AI, it was DeepSeek in 2025. Is this another DeepSeek moment, you know, DeepSeek 2.0 for China?
32: For me, it's not. For me, the DeepSeek moment was really establishing that China was much, much closer than 5 years behind the U.S. in the global technology race. You know, before DeepSeek's R1 model was released last January, people really did believe that the U.S. had a years-long head start in AI, and DeepSeek completely upended that perception, cut it down to just a few months. I think we are now in a place with Moonshot where people are just expecting more of these breakthroughs, and it's not as surprising as the DeepSeek moment was. But it is certainly exciting because it does show that Moonshot and other Chinese AI companies are able to use this distillation method to really improve their AI models and also offer them for much cheaper cost, which will spread AI throughout the world.
1: China's AI ambitions were on full display this summer at a gathering at the World Expo Center in Shanghai. Thousands of executives, engineers, and investors packed the halls of the annual World Artificial Intelligence Conference in July. They had to jostle for space with humanoid robots and AI demos. And this year, the event drew the attention of China's top leader, President Xi Jinping.
0: AI should be a trusted tool for humanity. In the meantime, we should jointly oppose overstretching the national security concept in the field of AI or placing one country's security over that of others.
32: The very fact that she attended the World Artificial Intelligence Conference in Shanghai was very significant.
1: Here's Mark Anderson, Bloomberg's Asia tech editor again.
32: So it shows how far up the national agenda AI has shot. And I think she wants to upend this global order and this global perception of AI as an American technology that is only available for people who can afford it.
1: Wary of China's ambitions, Washington has steadily restricted the export of advanced AI chips to Chinese companies. Yet despite those constraints, Moonshot and DeepSeek have managed to build models that rival some of the world's best. How has Moonshot managed to achieve this level of performance, even though they've been cut off from the most advanced NVIDIA chips? How are they pulling this off?
32: Well, Moonshot offered very little information about how it achieved the Kimi K3 breakthrough. But one thing that's worth noting is Anthropic, the maker of one of the most advanced AI models in the U.S., did say that it had identified these industrial scale attempts by DeepSeek, Moonshot, and another Chinese AI company called Minimax. They basically said that these three companies are using a technique called distillation, which involves turning a less capable model on the outputs of a stronger one. So essentially, they would set up thousands, if not tens of thousands, of accounts on Anthropic's platforms and use those accounts to train their model.
1: So really piggybacking off of the advances and the innovation that U.S. companies have paid for.
32: Exactly. Training their models to be like a more advanced model that was developed using NVIDIA chips.
1: This has been the Big Take Asia podcast on Bloomberg Radio. I'm Juan Ha.
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8: From ABC News, I'm Stephanie Officer. President Trump made a surprise announcement over the weekend. ABC's Jonathan Carl.
9: U.S. military officials are scrambling to respond to a Trump social media post over the weekend that condemned planned joint exercises with South Korea. In the post, which blindsided U.S. military leaders, Trump cited his, quote, very good relationship with North Korean dictator Kim Jong-un and called the drills inappropriate and hostile toward North Korea and said they would be scaled back. And he suggested he's recently been in contact with Kim Jong-un. All eyes on
8: me, little life. Opening arguments delivered in Las Vegas Monday for a murder trial 30 years in the making. Dwayne Keefe D. Davis is accused in the 1996 killing of rapper Tupac Shakur. ABC's Kevin Osbeck.
11: Davis listened intently as prosecutors claimed he ordered the hit as an act of revenge. His defense team, though, says the state's case is filled with holes.
12: What they are telling you, they're representing it to be a fact when it really is fiction.
11: Prosecutors said those gunshots were a result of Davis's own orders and that he even admitted it while publishing and promoting Compton Street Legend, a tell-all book. But Davis now says he did not write it and the details in it are fabricated fiction to make money.
8: On Monday, thousands gathered in London's Trafalgar Square to mourn the death of Jason Arday, a black professor who faced a storm of plagiarism accusations. He died just days after resigning from a prestigious role at the University of Cambridge. 3 years ago, Arday became Cambridge's youngest black professor. His death has prompted criticism it was a result of cruel public takedowns motivated by racism. Political activist Patrick Vernon.
13: Now we mourn Jason Arday, Professor Arday. The message remains, Black Lives Matter.
8: Yay! Luigi Mangione's state murder trial, which was slated to begin next month, has been indefinitely postponed. You're listening to ABC News.
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14: The Trump administration might soon force a Washington clinic to turn over medical records for transgender youth after winning an appeal. Northwest News Radio's Jeff Pogula explains what the ruling allows and what it does not.
10: A Seattle judge had agreed with QueerDoc that the subpoena improperly advanced President Trump's goal of ending gender-affirming care for minors. But the Ninth Circuit Court of Appeals reversed that ruling, saying presidents may align federal enforcement with broader policy goals. The demand seeks personnel, billing, and patient records for an investigation of possible federal health care offenses. Now, the appeals court didn't order production of documents and sent the remaining objections back to a lower court for further proceedings.
14: Meanwhile, detainees at the ICE Processing Center in Tacoma are protesting poor conditions with a hunger strike. We get the details from Northwest News Radio's Eric Heintz.
15: About 140 detainees stopped eating meals early last week. An immigration advocacy group has been in touch with the detainees and says they're refusing meals in protest of inedible food, meals delayed by several hours, and inadequate medical treatment by GEO Group, the private company that runs the facility. The Tacoma News Tribune reports the state has made multiple attempts to bring health inspectors into the facility after receiving more than 3,500 detainee complaints about the conditions.
14: In other news, a controversial battery project near Snoqualmie Ridge is now on pause. According to the Seattle Times, Snoqualmie Mayor James Mayhew says the developer Jupiter Power has requested a pause on the permitting process. This comes weeks after Mayhew wrote a letter to King County. The city has a 12-month moratorium on battery energy storage sites, and the mayor says the project would require construction within city-regulated wetlands. The Times reports the company has not said if Mayhew's letter is why this decision was made, but says the project is still active. I'm Lillian James. 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
3: 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Today, Eric Balchunas and I discuss the recent story from Bloomberg News, headline, "The Latest Tax Dodge for the Ultra Rich is a Customized ETF." And there was a group of reporters on that, two of whom are joining us today, Denitza Sokova and Zachary Miter. And we're going to discuss the 351 conversion with them. Denitza, Zach, welcome to Trillions.
4: Thanks for having us.
5: It's great to be here.
3: So one person who I was hoping to join was Justina Lee. She's in London. We were unable to include her. She's the lead byline on this story. So shout out to Justina for all of her great reporting. Denitza, I'm going to start with you. What is this 351 conversion that we just talked about?
4: So 351 conversions existed in the tax code for more than a century. It's been something that's been around for a very long time. What you can use it for is to transfer property to a corporation in exchange for shares. It's been used very differently in ETF. There was a big ETF rule change in 2019. We've talked about it in many different things like leveraged ETFs and other products. But it made it easier for that conversion to be part of ETF. And what happens is that if I have a very concentrated portfolio, if I've invested all in Magnificent Seven, if it's most of my portfolio, and I want to diversify some of those gains, some people have been going to 351 conversions, and they've been swapping parts of the portfolio after they become an ETF to replace some of the holdings, with the goal to have a tax deferral, but also the potential to ultimately avoid taxes if, for example, those gains are passed onto the next generation through step-up basis.
3: Zach, isn't this the tax code's fault?
5: Well, you're assuming there's a problem
3: here. Yeah, exactly. But what is it about the tax? 100 years? Like, what is the loophole that suddenly exists here?
5: So, as always the case with tax, what happens is you have different rules that were conceived for different purposes at different times that now people are kind of finding new ways to use to work together to get results that no one would have contemplated back when they created the rules in the first place. So the 351 conversion thing, the idea was like, if I own a bunch of, you know, machines and I want to create a corporation to, like, you know, own the widget factory, I can contribute these assets in exchange for stock in the corporation without having to have a tax realization event. Totally makes sense. Not what we're talking about here. Then ETFs have this magical ability, which I'm sure we've talked about many times. They have a magical ability to be able to sort of get rid of assets and get new ones without incurring a capital gain. And so when you combine these two things together, you have this like amazing opportunity, which is like, I've got some NVIDIA stock. It went way up. If I sold it, I would have to pay a lot of tax. Maybe I can just stick it in an ETF, have the ETF sell it, and in exchange for something else I want to own, and I could just put off paying a tax bill for some indefinite amount of time.
3: Eric, when did you first hear about 351 conversions?
6: 3 years ago, maybe. I mean, they've been around. I think the first one was 2019, 2020, but there's a lot of ETFs now that pop up that came from somewhere else. Like some separate managed account, some advisors just convert a separate account into an ETF. It's hard to tell that it's a 351. They don't have like some new thing. A lot of times if it's a name that's like, sounds like, I don't know, some fancy pants advisor, like ClearBridge or something, I'm like, okay, that's probably a 351. Whereas if it's something like, you know, Parlay Shares, that's probably a legit, you know, issuer launching new degen leverage products, you know, like, so generally when I see a name like that, I'm like, okay, that's probably some kind of a person sitting on something that wants to use the ETF. First of all, if you put your NVIDIA shares into this 351 and all of a sudden you're now in a diversified portfolio, which again, I think technically is the law allows, although spiritually, as you said, it was more for small businesses. If you do that and then you sell that fund, say in 10 years, you are still paying a tax based on when you bought NVIDIA. So in that regard, you are, I say, dodging paying tax at the time that you want to get rid of NVIDIA, but you're not dodging it completely. Is that right?
5: Oh, that's absolutely right.

0: So how far can you kick the tax can down the road?
1: When you're talking about 351s, to set up a whole ETF is kind of a big deal. If you've got $10,000 of gains from playing around in the stock market, you cannot afford to create your own custom ETF to lay off some of those gains. This is, works really well if you have $100 million worth of stock.
0: Is there a number in between those two numbers that I might aspire to?
1: So some of these deals are like one guy or a couple families. Some are more syndicated. You round up a whole bunch of people with like $1 million worth of stock each. So either way, though, we're talking about people who are a fairly decent amount of money.
0: Yeah. Give us an example, Denitsa, from the story. Who is one of the most noteworthy examples?
2: Yeah. So we start with the Hot Pocket family, the Mirage family.
0: Hot Pocket, as in the snack.
2: As in the snack. It's a, as far as we know, billionaire family that did their own 351 conversion. It was more than 500 million. That was seeded with. We know that the majority.
0: A lot of hot pockets.
2: Yeah. We know that the majority of that money comes from the family. We've reported also on Gabe Plotkin, which was obviously a well-known name, part of the GameStop saga with his hedge funds. Eric was talking about the first 351 conversions. We actually speak to Rory Riggs, who says that he was the first one to do it. Obviously, it's kind of hard to define, but he did it, I think, 2018, 2019. What he said at the time, it was very vague, very confusing. He actually insured the 351 conversions. Most of the conversions now are not really insured because I guess it's a pretty straightforward procedure. By the time, it was very unclear. He said that actually the insurer came to him and he was like, let's do this. So he has four ETFs like that that are done with Syntex advisors. That's something that Eric also said. All of those ETFs, you can find the name of the advisors in, and it's like, that's clearly something normal people don't really do in ETF filing. But he did four of those ETFs and he put some of his money in each of those. But then he worked with other investors and client of his to see that ETF as well.
0: Eric, the name of the ETF is the MIG MIG Core ETF. The ticker is MIGO. When you look at MIGO, what do you see? Because this is a new ETF, right? When we talked about this a little bit, like, would that one have even crossed your radar? It sounds so innocuous. It's just like MIGO. There seems like there could be a million different ETFs that had that name.
3: I remember seeing it, and I got to be honest, you know, as a kid raised on movies and TV in the 80s, it says MIG Core, and I thought of Top Gun. There's also a Top Gun ETF, by the way, that is a legit active fund. Maybe this is like somebody using the word MIG as like a metaphor for active. Either way, what I assume is it's one of these conversions like an advisor, or it's somebody who's working with a white label issuer, and they're too small to like run their own ETF. Because if you look at like Tidal or ETF Architect, or exchange traded concepts, and you look at their lineups, it's a bunch of really small names you've never heard of. And so I would just put it in that category, but I wouldn't have, there's nothing to say that it's a 351. If you look at the holdings, it's very diversified. It holds 50 stocks. Well, actually two of them are ETFs. So it holds VU, the Qs, and then a bunch of stocks like Google, Microsoft, Blackstone, Eli Lilly. Kind of looks like kind of a mix between maybe like a advisor account, you know, because you've got two ETFs and then a bunch of stocks. This is probably not the kind of fund where you're going to see a lot of inflows because it's not really trying to do anything. I don't think it's marketing itself. And so looks like the only inflows that have happened have been like heartbeat trades, which are probably trying to do something with the gains that are embedded there. You know, it is up a little bit. So yeah, that's my initial thought. But again, there's no tag on it that says it's a 351 exchange.
0: What would happen if I tried to buy a share of MIGO?
3: You would buy a share of MIGO. I mean, if I look at the volume, it's really pathetic. This thing barely trades, even though it has 700 million. In fact, the volume per asset to this is probably got to be one of the widest margins I've ever seen. Like, let's just say like on Monday, it traded 691 shares. I mean, that's like nothing. I think you're not even, like, if you trade like less than a million shares a day, you're struggling. So 691 is really, really bad. However, every now and then it sees a day with a million or two. That's clearly not a real flow. That's a purposeful in-kind redemption, and that would be a heartbeat trade. So I guess the MIGO people don't, it doesn't matter. Like, if somebody were to buy this like you, fine. You know, the ETF's very, very, standardized and durable and easy to use for anybody. And you don't have to use it. Like, if you bought it or not, it wouldn't matter. It can still live on and just be for this one person.
0: And for this one person or this family, for instance, what's their end game? What are the various scenarios that this could take from here?
2: Yeah, I mean, the first thing, because Eric said, oh, eventually maybe not everyone wants to pass this. Maybe it's not step of basis. But diversifying your position without realizing taxes is a pretty good benefit. It gives me the flexibility to do a lot of tax planning. Like, maybe I want to realize the gains, but maybe I want to realize it at my own pace at the right time when I have particular losses to offset. You know, we talk a lot about tax alpha, but there are so many sophisticated techniques that you can use to do that right now. So I don't know, tax engineering has evolved a lot. So having the timing and flexibility to do that is great. And, you know, that's another major benefit that I think gets lost.
0: You just used the phrase tax alpha. Can you just break that down? Like, what does that mean to you?
2: Yeah.
0: And the industry.
2: Yeah. Tax alpha is, financial strategies that are aimed at minimizing your tax bill. Of course, they aim at also delivering strong returns, but the returns they focus, it's after-tax returns. So they were like, yeah, we can deliver you gains, but your after-tax gains will look extra good. And they're like long-short tax-aware strategies, which is kind of the evolution of direct indexing and SMAs, their exchange funds. There's so many different tools that over the past decade or so have really lowered minimums, and that's argument people make. And indeed, a lot of high-net-worth individuals can reach them now. A lot of retail folks can reach them now. So those strategies are really optimizing your tax bill in the end.
0: Zach, you mentioned a word, syndicate. Like, imagine maybe I don't have that much money, but I have less money. How did that manifest itself in the reporting, and where did that take you guys?
1: Yeah, so a lot of these 351s are a money manager or somebody like that will go around to a bunch of their clients and say, hey, if you got $1 million and you want to get the advantage of this, you can put it in this pot and we'll kind of gather them all up. And we'll create one ETF. So that kind of spreads the kind of administrative cost of setting the thing up over a larger number of people.
0: Thanks for listening to the Trillions podcast on Bloomberg Radio. I'm Joel Weber. More to come right after this.
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0: Joel Weber, and you're listening to the Trillions Podcast on Bloomberg Radio. Today, Eric Balchunas and I discuss the recent story from Bloomberg News, headline, "The latest tax dodge for the ultra-rich is a customized ETF." And there was a group of reporters on that, two of whom are joining us today, Danita Sokova and Zachary Miter, and we're going to discuss the 351 conversion with them. And is it clear yet how common that is versus maybe like one benefactor or one source of the seed money?
1: I'm not sure we have a strong view. I think it looks like probably most of them are some kind of, they're either syndicated or they're maybe from a private fund where we assume there's probably multiple investors. And then there's only been a couple, I think, where it really looks like it's probably just one or two people.
2: And we've seen more and more financial advisors get involved into this. And obviously, they construct relatively, like, maybe similar portfolios for their clients. So it makes sense that some of those would be put. And, like, if you and me both have exposure to Magnificent Seven, maybe we can combine our assets and do something like that. But I would say, yeah, like, many of them are syndicated.
3: I want to talk about one of the pushbacks here to the article. And I brought this up on ETFIQ with Zach because it's good for everybody to like kind of unpack this. So, you know, everybody likes that ETFs democratize things, right? Even this particular administration is trying to democratize privates and all kinds of things. They want the little guy to have the same access. One of the pushbacks here is, hey, look, this exchange fund concept has been going on in the very ultra rich world of private banking for a long time. And they did the same thing. It's just the top 0.1% or like the ultra, ultra rich. Now it's becoming democratized where like, okay, maybe people a little less ultra rich.
2: Yeah.
3: But I think Schwab might even be having some participation in this, which means even regular retail could participate. Isn't that good? Like, in other words, shouldn't everybody have access to this tax quote dodge or should all of it be shut down? Because I don't recall seeing a lot on like the exchange funds concept. It's like, I know once it gets an ETF, it sort of becomes like mainstreamed and like, it's like easier to find and track and look for. But the private banking world, I believe has been doing this for a while.
1: Yeah. I mean, so the earlier iteration of this idea was the exchange fund, which to your point, I think Eric has traditionally seen as pretty expensive. It would be like Goldman Sachs or Morgan Stanley would go around and try to round up money into one of these. And the concept there was similar. You get a bunch of rich people. Let's say I'm a former executive at an industrial company. So I've got a ton of stock in this one company. And you're a former executive at a tech company. You've got a ton of stock in that company. So we find a bunch of these people who have kind of diverse, a group that's diverse, but everyone's very concentrated. You put all your money into one big partnership. You put all your stock into one big partnership. Nobody sells anything, but now suddenly I've got a much more diversified exposure. So the difference with the 351 that makes it like way more powerful in a certain way, in addition to being probably lower fees and access to more people, is that the ETF can go ahead and get rid of those stocks and bring in other ones.
2: We currently identified 105 ETFs and the assets under management are more than 20 billion. So you can do the math of how big is the average 351 conversion. It is indeed the case that if you go to those platforms that offer it, often the minimums are a few hundred thousand, which obviously it's very accessible to retail investor. But what we've seen so far is that a lot of the people using them are indeed in kind of a higher income bracket than someone who would contribute 100,000. And another point I wanted to make is that our story focuses on people like we mentioned the Mirage family, we mentioned Rory Riggs, we mentioned Gabe Plotkin. These are all people who have potentially easy access to the big banks and can put their money into exchange funds and all the fancy private asset products. But clearly they're choosing this very transparent platform. Like ETF filing has so much information, you can find all of that. So if all those people are using that type of vehicle to convert their assets, perhaps their benefits are a little bit better, or at least in certain cases, than what the banks can offer.
3: And then I think, you know, another pushback here, well, it's not a pushback, but it's more just like, and I think Joel kind of hit it with the first question, was basically like, if you're a fiduciary, whether you're an asset manager or an advisor, tax alpha is your job. You know, there's programs of software that help you do tax loss harvesting and whatnot. And people go in and out of stocks and ETFs. In December, we see a ton of flows into SPY because people are going to hide out there for a month and then leave in a month later. and that's tax loss harvesting. I guess just give us the, if that's your fiduciary job, and obviously you're just going to push that until the government tells you no. And so I guess let's just start there, which is that, okay, fine. This is a something that's happening. All of the advisors and asset managers are just trying to help their clients, which is their job. But it's getting to a point where it's like questionable whether it's breaking the spirit of the tax code. Where is the government stand on this in terms of the Treasury and the IRS?
1: That's a great question. And Danica and I were at a conference just the other day where we heard from the two people who are kind of making that decision. There's two Treasury officials who are sort of giving a talk to Wall Street lawyers about where do we stand on these newfangled tax alpha concepts. And one of them that they spent a lot of time talking about was 351s. And they pretty much, I'd say it's fair to say, Danica, they made it clear that they're not trying to attack all 351s.
2: Exactly.
1: But they don't like some of the more aggressive moves. And what they talked about specifically was sort of 351 ETFs. And within that, they were saying, and I'm remembering this now, they said they were concerned about people contributing assets with an intent to get rid of them. Or assets that didn't really fit with the mission, the stated mission of the 351. So there's a lot of stuff in the tax code that basically says, yeah, sure, you can do a 351, but it shouldn't be an attempt to achieve diversification. Now, all that we've been talking about this whole episode has been using a 351 to achieve diversification. So it's kind of like a fine line here. But suffice to say, Treasury has seen stuff that they think is probably going too far.
3: Just on this achieved diversification, we had Brett Sullivan.
2: Yeah.
3: I call him the tax man.
2: He's the tax man. He knows everything.
3: You should go to his LinkedIn or Twitter. He has, he's next level. Anyway, he said this achieved diversification. I didn't totally realize this, but maybe I interpreted him wrong. He says that wasn't the spirit of the code. Like, you shouldn't be using it to achieve diversification. But isn't that what almost all of these are doing? Like, wouldn't they all be suspect if that's
1: Exactly. I mean, I think what happened here is a couple times policymakers said, well, we don't like this achieving diversification thing. We're going to write out these rules that kind of prevent what we think is the problem. And of course, tax lawyers looked at those rules as like, okay, well, here are the rules of the game. How can we game them?
4: Thanks for the signpost.
1: Yeah. And so, yeah, thanks for the signpost. Exactly. And like, let's go right up to that line and then maybe use some other tricks you didn't think about to even kind of go beyond that. And so, for instance, there's a rule like, I think one position can't be more than 25%. Right? And then the overall number of positions has to be, I think, at least 11.
2: Mm-hmm.
1: So there's all these rules of like how they define diversified. Well, you can do a lot with that,
4: yep.
1: Particularly, for instance, if you borrow money to add some other stuff into the pot before you do it, right?
2: Yeah.
1: So there's a lot of tricks you can play that really achieve the goal of diversification without running afoul of the black letter of the law.
4: And so if someone was going to maybe change the rules, mm-hmm. what would that end up looking like? And where would that come from? Would it be from Treasury?
2: I just wanted to say that for the Treasury is like really those things that are pushing the rules. And the thing that Zach mentioned is stuffing is the fact that investors borrow money to kind of sidetrack those diversification rules. There is also sequential seeding, which you're using a couple of ETFs to do that. So just generally the diversification rule, I guess, was fine with the Treasury as long as people don't push the boundaries and become extra creative to surpass it. And when it comes to what the Treasury can do is something we've been covering for a long time. The conversation about this started at the start of the year, at least as far as we know, is that they've been talking about issuing guidance. So the main and kind of the thing that a lot of people in the industry worried about is labeling this as transaction of interest, which will be then heavily reviewed by the IRS. And obviously it's kind of a name you put for a transaction that could potentially be tax avoidance or some type of tax dodge. So every time Treasury officials review, IRS officials review the filings, they'll be like, oh, we have to double check this because clearly it is problematic. Of course, that's kind of the most severe measure they could take. And we're not sure if that's something they said everything that was on the table. We're looking at all those measures. But there could be different measures that stop the parts of the transaction they're worried about. And they're worried about people changing the holdings too fast. We have reporting about people changing in the first few days. They're worried about people changing too many of the initial holdings. We have reporting about that. But that said, many of the 351 conversions don't break those rules. So I guess the ideal thing for the treasury in the industry is to kind of stop those bad actors who are suppressing, who are trying to avoid those rules and changing that. And maybe that could be done through guidance. And I guess that's the agreement now, that if something is done, it's going to be guidance. Like, it's not like Congress will pass actual legislation to change this.
4: Yeah, Congress can't pass anything.
2: Yeah.
4: I love these three words, transactions of interest. That just is like such a great catch-all for how they think about these.
3: One thing about this, just taking a big step back, I sometimes grapple with this, because on one hand, I'm like, you know, ETFs, probably the investors who use ETFs trade a lot. Like, mm-hmm. we're talking $70 trillion in volume a year. There's a lot of capital gains being triggered there that's being paid. They probably pay a lot of taxes. I think capital gains are like 10% of tax income for the government. So it's a pretty good amount. And I'm like, you know, this is just part of what people do. Mm-hmm. And you can't avoid it unless you die. Mm-hmm. Like, when you die, then all your tax liabilities are gone and your kids don't have to pay them, but you're dead. So it's not like some people are using that like that's your way out of it. Mm-hmm. I'm like, that's a pretty dark kind of concept there, that, okay, yeah, fine, you don't have to pay taxes if you pass away, but does anybody really want to do that? Anyway, I do think that the bigger picture here is the stock market has been such a massive source of wealth, mm-hmm. and of the wealth gap, that the top 1% own half of the stock market now, and they've gotten like fabulously rich. And then, because we've been covering Trump accounts, they're trying to get the other 50% of Americans in the stock market because they've been left behind of all these exorbitant gains.
0: 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I'm Joel Weber. 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
6: The state is proposing a 2-year wage freeze for about 80,000 Washington caregivers. The Washington State Standard reports the state would add about $60 million over 2 years for benefits and other costs, but no money for raises. Meanwhile, over 100 detainees at the ICE Processing Center in Tacoma have started a hunger strike. An immigration advocacy group says they are protesting inedible food, delayed meals, and inadequate medical treatment. And the cities of Stanwood and Cedro Woolley are each paying $40,000 to settle a dispute over flock safety footage. The cities previously withheld footage from an Oregon resident. And as criticism of the use of flock cameras continues, an Ellensburg man has been arrested for allegedly stealing 3 of them in Kittitas County. The 22-year-old has pleaded not guilty to charges relating to the theft. 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
6: Don't forget the sunscreen because Tuesday is going to be sunny. We'll start the day with overcast skies that will eventually burn off into sunshine. Expect the morning to be a bit chilly with temps around 60, but you can expect a high around 80 in the late afternoon. The UV is expected to peak at a 6, which is considered high, and sun protection is recommended between 10 a.m. and 5 p.m. I'm Lillian James. 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
29: The Ebola outbreak in the Democratic Republic of the Congo has become the worst outbreak in the history of the country. More than 1,800 people were confirmed to have died of Ebola since the outbreak was declared back in May. But the true number could be much higher, as many infections have gone untraced. The Director General of the World Health Organization, Dr. Tedros, has called for a faster response.
30: We need to do the right things, and we need to do it with speed, and we need to be faster. Unless we're faster, we cannot catch up. It's moving fast, and it's ahead of us. We're playing a catch-up, but from a very far distance now.
29: Early treatment can dramatically improve the chances of survival, but too many cases are turning up to clinics too late or not at all. And a backdrop of collapsing health services and chronic deprivation has led to a growing sense of mistrust and miscommunication, combining to make this the fastest growing Ebola outbreak ever encountered. And battling the mistrust has become a priority for agencies fighting the outbreak, including the Africa CDC.
31: We want this outbreak to remain a public health issue led by communities, for communities, by communities. There is no magical solution if we don't really work with communities and sit with them.
29: On this week's Next Africa podcast, we'll look at why this outbreak is growing so rapidly, whether enough is being done to slow the epidemic down, and how much worse things could still get in the DRC. I'm Jennifer Zabasadja, and this is the Next Africa podcast, bringing you one story each week from the continent, driving the future of global growth with a context only Bloomberg can provide. Joining me today is Bloomberg's global health editor, Jason Gale. Jason, thanks so much for joining us. Let's just start with what we have been seeing, because cases have continued to grow rapidly in the DRC, especially over the past few weeks. Can you just bring us up to speed on what the latest is with the situation right now?
32: Yeah, thanks, Jen. I think, well, cases, confirmed cases have been increasing. Confirmed deaths from Ebola have been increasing faster. And so the scientists call the crude case fatality ratio. That's the number of people who have died from Ebola among all of the known cases. That ratio is up to now just over 46%. And earlier on, like maybe 2 months ago, it was in the low 30s. So that's been a big development. And the reason for that is most likely, experts say, because we're not detecting less severe cases. We're only seeing really, really sick people, those who are dying and about to die, coming into treatment. Otherwise, there are a lot of infections going on undetected in the community, Jen.
29: And you and the team have a report out about this, just how this outbreak has compared to previous ones. Can you just point out how it's working really for the health officials on the ground? Because as you mentioned, people who are really, really sick are getting to the hospital instead of those who are maybe earlier on in this illness.
32: Yeah, so we know that getting treatment early really improves your odds of surviving this infection, like quite spectacularly. But as I just mentioned, everything is moving in the wrong direction. More people are dying from this. In terms of where this outbreak is versus previous large outbreaks, so we're now into the 13th week of this outbreak since it was declared. At the 12-week mark, there were 4,120 confirmed cases. Now, the largest outbreak known so far is the one that occurred a decade ago in West Africa, which eventually got to around 24,000 cases. It took 27 weeks for that outbreak to get around 4,000 cases. So this outbreak is already growing about 2 to 3 times faster than the West African outbreak 10 years ago.
29: Is it because some of these patients are not going to the hospital soon enough? What do we know about why these cases and these deaths are arising as fast as what we've seen in the past?
32: Yeah, good question, Jen. So one of the hypotheses that have been put forward is a concept of walking Ebola. That is that the Bundibugyo virus that is driving this outbreak seems to replicate slower than other strains of Ebola. And that slower replication is causing a slower progression of symptoms. So essentially, people who are infected may not get really, really sick for a little bit longer. So that allows them to continue being in the community, going to church, catching buses, doing their shopping for longer, potentially infecting other people for longer as well. So that is believed to be one reason for why this is really exploding.
29: So it's not necessarily that people are avoiding care altogether. They may not even know that they have it. Is that sort of the hypothesis that you're hearing from experts?
32: That is one reason. Certainly people are avoiding care for many reasons, but there is also the issue that when you initially present with the symptoms of Bundibugyo, it's difficult to know if that's not malaria or many other diseases that's non-specific.
29: Can you just clarify again what the symptoms are? Because you mentioned malaria and you mentioned Ebola, and there are a bit of conflating symptoms that there are between these viruses. What is it that we need to know?
32: Yeah, so fever is really one of the main symptoms. And of course, you can get a fever with so many different illnesses.
29: Yeah.
32: And then that can progress to, you know, aches and pains that it feels like you're coming down with the flu. And then eventually patients may experience difficulty breathing. And that has been a feature that hasn't always been as prominent with past Ebola outbreaks. Médecins Sans Frontières and groups like that have described patients needing a lot more oxygen than they have typically required in previous outbreaks. So again, not typical bleeding from your eyeballs and all kinds of horrific hemorrhagic symptoms that's being reported fairly rarely with this. It can occur, but it's usually at the later stages, and it's not really the predominant features of this disease.
29: Is the classification for the types of patients that we're seeing making up the confirmed fatalities, are we seeing a similar type of patient that is succumbing to this disease? Or is it across the board, children, elderly, pregnant people, men, women? Do we know much about how it's hitting people yet?
32: We do. So just in terms of overall prevalence, it's occurring more frequently in people roughly 20 to 40 and with a shift towards females. And that's because females are doing a lot of the caring. It's sisters, mothers, grandmothers, aunts that are caring essentially for relatives who get sick with this. But we know that among children, younger age groups, while they're not getting infected as frequently, their probability of dying is way higher. Also with pregnant women, that tends to lead to fairly catastrophic situations with spontaneous abortion, stillbirth, all kinds of obstetric complications from that. Often, you know, the women may bleed out because of this tendency to bleed when you have Ebola. So there is a real concern around maternal health in this outbreak.
29: Jason, you and the team have been covering this now for several weeks. You've been watching the briefings that we've been getting from the WHO and Africa CDC and also speaking to those on the ground. What can you tell us about the effectiveness of some of the actions that are being done to tackle this outbreak. What exactly is working and what maybe still needs some work?
32: Yeah, so the Africa CDC said last week that their attempts to do contact tracing just simply are not working. And so there is a push now to go essentially from house to house in the real epidemic hotspots to find cases. They really need to find out where these infections are occurring, isolate those who are infected so that they're not continuing to infect others, and give them early treatment that we know is going to improve their chances of survival. And then sadly, if they do succumb to this infection, make sure that they are buried safely, because unfortunately when you die around the time of death, you're at your peak infectiousness. Your body is just riddled with Ebola virus, and you only need maybe 10 virions, 10 virus particles or less to become infected with this disease.
29: Is that different than COVID and other diseases, Jason?
32: Yeah, so COVID has predominantly spread through the respiratory tract, so through the air that you breathe and breathe out, so in aerosols and large droplets and things like that, whereas Ebola is spread through contact with bodily fluids, and that includes if you're giving birth, the amniotic fluid, it's urine, feces, saliva, sweat, it's in blood, of course, it's in everything, and at really high levels, especially towards the end of your life.
29: Yeah, it's really sad even reading about some of the cultural practices that people are having to forego just because of the severity of the transmission that could happen, as you were just mentioning there. What signs are we getting, though, that if anything could change? Because it's seeming like the numbers are going in the wrong direction.
32: It really does. Look, I think one of the more positive developments is finding that the one and only licensed vaccine for Ebola, it's Merck's vaccine that targets the Zaire strain of Ebola, that actually is looking like it may provide some degree of cross protection against Bundibugyo, this other strain that's causing the current outbreak. And the WHO has, and the Africa CDC have said that so far they haven't seen any fatalities from Bundibugyo in those people who had previously been vaccinated with this Ovibo vaccine, the one that targets Ebola Zaire. So now that vaccine is going to be rolled out into a clinical trial allowing people to be vaccinated with that vaccine to see if there is proven effectiveness in the really severe manifestations of Ebola until there is a specific Bundibugyo vaccine available, which may not be ready for another 2 or 3 months at least.
29: And the question is whether or not people will then take the vaccine.
32: Exactly. Look, if people are not engaging with the health system because of mistrust and things like that, how are they going to get vaccinated? It's a really important question. There's a lot of work to do to try to turn that attitude around and build the sort of trust needed to get people into care and to get vaccinated.
29: And Jason, just looking ahead, in the context of global health, because you are looking at what is happening all around the world, this is concentrated in the DRC. There was a bit of a concern with Uganda, but it's seeming like this is really focused in on the DRC. What is it that you're watching for next? Is it for the rollout of these eventual vaccines? What has got you sort of fixated?
32: Yeah. A couple of things. Look, we are seeing, if you just follow the map of where the virus is going, it is heading closer and closer to the southern border of South Sudan. And we know that that country is in the middle of a war, and there are major problems attached to any kind of Ebola response should the virus get in and spread there. The other important thing that's going on are the clinical trials around therapeutics, especially the antiviral drug remdesivir. That was one that was used during COVID. It had previously been tested for Ebola Zaire, but there are studies that suggest because Bundibugyo grows slightly slower, remdesivir may be more effective in treating Bundibugyo. So there's a clinical trial studying that, as well as monoclonal antibody therapy. So again, needing to get patients into care in order to be able to enroll them in these trials, but that's a really positive sign.
29: Thanks for listening to this excerpt of the Next Africa podcast on Bloomberg Radio. 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
16: From ABC News, I'm Stephanie Officer. Shock and sadness following the sudden death of actress Hayden Panettiere. The 36-year-old star, best known for her roles in Remember the Titans, Heroes, in Nashville, was found Sunday. ABC's Stephanie Ramos.
25: Cardiac arrest.
26: Police in Greenville, South Carolina, responding to a 911 call from an acquaintance on Sunday. First responders found the actress in cardiac arrest, but were unable to revive her. An autopsy found no signs of trauma, and police say there were no signs of foul play or suspicious circumstances. But an investigation into the cause and manner of death is still ongoing.
16: Panettiere is survived by her 11-year-old daughter, Kaya. The actress would have turned 37 this Friday. A Massachusetts mother is trying to convince a jury she suffered from postpartum psychosis and was over-medicated when she allegedly killed her three children in 2023. ABC's Aaron Katursky.
33: Anguish testimony from the mother of Lindsay Clancy, the Massachusetts woman on trial for killing her three children in a case that has ignited a national conversation about postpartum mental health.
34: She said that she couldn't remember anything. The medication was pretty much just destroying her mind. And it wasn't her.
33: Said, Clancy's mother was among the first witnesses for the defense.
34: And enjoy my kids again.
33: Prosecutors rested their case after more than 70 witnesses who gave sometimes gut-wrenching testimony that left Clancy, a former labor and delivery nurse, in tears.
16: Clancy had jumped from a second-story bedroom window, paralyzing herself from the waist down. Her husband found her outside when he returned from an errand, later finding the children deceased in the basement.
35: I'm a sucker for you.
16: Yeah, you are. The Jonas Brothers will play three sold-out shows later this week at New York City's Madison Square Garden. Then they're taking that show on the road. The trio announcing they are embarking on a 45-city run called the Burning Up Tour all over again. Stops include Rosemont, Kansas City, and Sioux Falls. 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
36: The Trump administration might soon force a Washington clinic to turn over medical records for transgender youth after winning an appeal. Northwest News Radio's Jeff Pogula explains what the ruling allows and what it does not.
37: A Seattle judge had agreed with QueerDoc that the subpoena improperly advanced President Trump's goal of ending gender-affirming care for minors. But the Ninth Circuit Court of Appeals reversed that ruling, saying presidents may align federal enforcement with broader policy goals. The demand seeks personnel, billing, and patient records for an investigation of possible federal health care offenses. Now, the appeals court didn't order production of documents and sent the remaining objections back to a lower court for further proceedings.
36: Meanwhile, detainees at the ICE Processing Center in Tacoma are protesting poor conditions with a hunger strike. We get the details from Northwest News Radio's Eric Heintz.
38: About 140 detainees stopped eating meals early last week.
7: An immigration advocacy group has been in touch with the detainees and says they're refusing meals in protest of inedible food, meals delayed by several hours, and inadequate medical treatment by GEO Group, the private company that runs the facility. The Tacoma News Tribune reports the state has made multiple attempts to bring health inspectors into the facility after receiving more than 3,500 detainee complaints about the conditions.
36: In other news, a controversial battery project near Snoqualmie Ridge is now on pause. According to the Seattle Times, Snoqualmie Mayor James Mayhew says the developer Jupiter Power has requested a pause on the permitting process. This comes weeks after Mayhew wrote a letter to King County. The city has a 12-month moratorium on battery energy storage sites, and the mayor says the project would require construction within city-regulated wetlands. The Times reports the company has not said if Mayhew's letter is why this decision was made, but says the project is still active. I'm Lillian James. 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

0: only follows the weather, but also tries to measure its economic impact. We have Justin Mankin. He is professor of geography at Dartmouth and director of the Climate Modeling and Impacts Group. So, Justin, thank you so much for coming on Odd Lots.
1: Yeah, happy to be here. Thanks for having me.
0: I feel like maybe the first thing we should do is, can you convince Joe that El Nino is a real thing?
2: Apparently he needs
0: like a first-person experience of it. What is El Nino?
2: What is it?
1: Yeah, like wind chill factor, it is. It is in fact real and measurable. And they're both kind of actually aerodynamically related, right?
2: Okay.
1: So wind chill, the feeling you get on your skin is owing to the fact that the wind is wicking away latent heat from your skin, which is... the heat associated with a phase change of water from a liquid to a vapor. And so that's why when you get out of a shower, you feel cooler than before you get into it, right? So that evaporation off your skin induced by aerodynamic resistance, i.e. the wind, that is the thing that's cooling you down, which is why we can measure it and why we can tell you that cold exposure is a bad thing. The El Nino phenomenon is an ocean atmosphere. It's kind of part of what's called the El Nino Southern Oscillation, which is essentially a relationship between the tropical Pacific and the overlying tropical atmosphere. And it has a tendency to be in what we call a neutral state, which is kind of average conditions, where you have these easterly trade winds. So these are winds that are blowing from east to west across the tropics along the equator.
2: Okay.
1: And what they're doing is they're dragging surface water that's been warm because it's in the tropics. The sun is just shining there all year round. And so that water heats up, and then the winds kind of drag that surface water and create literally a pile, such that the sea altitude is higher in the West Pacific than in the East Pacific. And that pile of warm water is something we call the West Pacific Warm Pool. And so it just sits there parked by Indonesia and Australia. And then every once in a while, those trade winds weaken and break down. And that pile of warm water that actually penetrates quite deep into the Western Tropical Pacific, that pile of warm water just spreads itself out over the vast expanse that is the tropical Pacific. And so that's actually how we measure El Nino, is we're measuring it as a function of sea surface temperature anomalies. So how much warmer than average are ocean temperatures at the surface, you know, at this time in this location? And, you know, there are different ways to kind of calculate what the regional average is, and we can get into that technical nitty gritty. But essentially all this water sloshes back eastward, and in doing so reconfigures all of weather, which is just energy redistribution from the sun on our fluid planet, right? It redistributes all of that energy differently than would have been the case if all that water were piled up in the Western Pacific. I guess like a really simple analogy a listener could maybe grab onto is they've walked into a cold room where there's a little space heater plugged into the corner, right? And that little space heater, yeah, is maybe generating some heat that's warming up the room, but it's really only warming up that corner of the room.
2: Yeah.
1: That is akin to neutral, or what are called La Nina-like conditions, which is an amplification of the neutral pattern, meaning that those winds are stronger than normal and the Eastern Tropical Pacific is cooler than normal. When you slosh all that water back across the entire expanse of the tropical Pacific, it's akin to walking into a room that has wall-to-wall radiators instead. Huh. The thermodynamics of that room, that's a totally different experience for you than would have been the case if it was just that space heater in the corner. And so when an El Nino occurs, what it is doing, it is essentially the tropics are the heat engine of global weather and climate, and it's a complete reconfiguration such that so much more of our global atmosphere is exposed to that heat energy from the ocean that would have otherwise been buried in the Western Tropical Pacific. Does that make sense?
2: That was an amazing answer.
0: Yeah.
2: And I understand something that I went 45 years without having any idea of, and now I get it. And as someone who used to live in a drafty New England home, I have a lot of experience with space heaters that only heat up that corner of the room. What are the conditions, or what are the drivers such that these El Niños are semi-regular? Why do they seem to come every few years? Why are they not a permanent pattern? Why is one year an El Nino year and another year isn't?
1: Yeah, there's

0: a lot of work on kind of the drivers of the breakdown of the winds in the Eastern Tropical Pacific. I think a simple answer is that we live on a sphere that's rotating and has stratified and unstratified fluids in the form of the ocean and the atmosphere. And that essentially means that energy is propagated as wave phenomena, right? With peaks and troughs. And El Nino is akin to a wave phenomenon, right? It is kind of a pattern, what we call a mode of variability. George Philander, who is this Princeton geophysicist and major scholar of El Nino, called El Nino the trunk of the variability tree when it comes to climate variation in terms of kind of regulating these pulses of energy redistribution around our planet. And so, you know, a phenomena like El Nino being modal, meaning it has a canonical pattern temporally and spatially, and then induces physical responses that we can characterize and use as a means of prediction, right? Like, we know what we should expect for Peru. We know what we should expect for Australia. And we're able to do that because we've diagnosed this mode of variability and given it a name and characterized its length scales and characterized what we call its teleconnections, meaning the kind of physical bridge between El Nino as a phenomenon and what it implies for the Indian monsoon or for the southwestern United States temperature and precipitation regime for that season. And we've given these things a name, and they've come, instead of being purely a source of kind of stochastic uncertainty, just kind of random variation in weather and climate, they become a means of predictability. And that's what's really powerful about investigating these type of phenomena and giving them names, right? We have El Nino or El Nino Southern Oscillation, which is the kind of teleconnection with the overlying atmosphere. We have the North Atlantic Oscillation. We have the Indian Ocean Dipole. We have the Madden-Julian Oscillation. So we've like identified these patterns and their kind of manifestation. And that in terms of like their underlying drivers, which is, I think, the question you're asking, I think it's just a function mostly of living on a complex planet with geophysical fluid dynamics, as such that these wave phenomena just kind of emerge on these characteristic timescales. The precise mechanism of action that kind of leads to the breakdown of these easterly trade winds, which like triggers what's called the Bjerknes feedback, which is this positive feedback loop, so an amplifying feedback that tends to reinforce itself, can come from myriad different places, from changes in ice cover to, you know, a weakening of the equator to pole temperature gradient. All kinds of different things have some culpability and potentially causing a breakdown of these winds that allow the sea surface temperatures to slosh eastward again and reconfigure all severe weather on our planet.
1: So talk to us about what the forecast actually is for this particular El Nino, because I read these things like, apparently the Australian Bureau of Meteorology, which would be interested in this because Australia is particularly affected by El Nino, apparently the Relative Oceanic Nino Index, or RONI for short, apparently has never reached the 3.3 thresholds that they currently project before. So that seems extreme. What exactly are we expecting here?
0: So there's a bunch of different ways to forecast El Nino. All of them kind of stem from some of the original innovative work in the late 70s and early 80s by Mark Kane and Steve Zebiak, who built the first kind of physical model of El Nino to explain it as a phenomenon and then actually make predictions of its occurrence, which is pretty remarkable. But all these are kind of based on, some of them are statistical in nature, so kind of taking temperatures at time T and making a prediction given kind of autocorrelation in that time series, what it should look like at time T plus one. There are others that are physical models that are actually simulating the relationship between oceanic temperatures, winds, the overlying atmosphere, and what it does to the kind of pressure and circulation that actually gets air moving in the first place. And so those ones are called process-based models, and those are distinct from these statistical models. But all of them, regardless of how it's being modeled, are kind of converging on a record El Nino, at least since 1950, but arguably since much earlier, right? The 1877, 1878 El Nino, which was associated with the Great Famines, and Mike Davis has this amazing book from 2002 about that El Nino event. That One, I think, is, you know, kind of indistinguishable in strength from El Niños we've already had, such as the ones in 1982 and 83, the 97 and 98 El Niño, which listeners may remember as being associated with Chris Farley's SNL skit of I Am the El Niño, right? And, you know, the 2015 and 2016 El Niño, which I believe is the one on record, depending on your indices. So we've had really strong El Niños, but this one is looking like it's much bigger, potentially. Every forecast right now, I believe, puts the forthcoming, the unfolding El Niño, because we are in an advisory, and we have been since June, according to the National Oceanic and Atmospheric Administration's Climate Prediction Center. Essentially, you're looking at every forecast being having a warmer El Niño than the 2016 El Niño.
1: Wow. How did we actually discover El Niño as a weather phenomenon? Because it happens with some regularity, but it's not like it happens every 3 to 4 years, like right on time at the same intensity as the previous, you know, round. So how did people identify this as an actual measurable phenomenon?
0: So the person who first modeled El Niño from a physics perspective, Mark Kane, this amazing geophysicist at Lamont Doherty Earth Observatory at Columbia University, and his colleagues, they wrote this incredible paper, I believe in Nature, back in the 90s or early aughts, where they essentially showed that there was really good archaeological evidence that Peruvian potato farmers as long as 500 years ago were forecasting El Niño.
2: 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I'm Jill Weisenthal.
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2: And I'm Joe Weisenthal.
1: Today's episode, we are looking at El Nino and why we're expecting a record breaker this year that could cost the global economy up to $10 trillion. We are speaking with Justin Mankin, professor of geography at Dartmouth.
2: When we talk about a, quote, record El Nino, what is the measure? Is it the heat variation? Is it the expected change in rainfall or drought? Like, what are the sort of the gauges that we use to say this is a record El Nino or not, or measuring the, what are the parameters of an El Nino?
0: My understanding is it's all benchmarked to the magnitude of the sea surface temperature anomaly.
2: Okay.
0: An anomaly, you know, is a departure from expectation or departure from normal. And so what constitutes normal becomes really important there for kind of setting the magnitude of how anomalous something is, right? And that's why, you know, when Tracy was talking about the relative Nino index, right, the RONI, right, that's kind of shifting a kind of a rolling baseline because we have secular warming in the tropical Pacific owing to global warming that's occurring, right? As you heat up the planet, the largest reservoir of heat storage just happens to be the 70% volume of water that constitutes our planet's surface. And it takes a lot of energy to heat up a volume of water. It's much, much more energy intensive to heat up a volume of water than it is an equivalent volume of air.
2: Right.
0: So that specific heat is just much higher. So it's just a great energy reservoir, and the ocean has been doing humanity an incredible solid by absorbing all this excess heat, which is the problem of global warming, right? That we're not allowing our atmosphere to shed heat as efficiently as it otherwise would have been if greenhouse gases were lower in our atmosphere. And in doing so, we're having to heat up to reattain equilibrium such that the energy coming in from the sun is balanced by Earthlight leaving out to space. That is not in balance at the moment, and a lot of that excess heat is going into the ocean, and that's how planetary temperatures increase such that it can equal out again. That's essentially a very simple global warming 101. But the way we're measuring El Nino as a phenomenon is by taking a regional average, so choosing an area in the tropical Pacific that is canonically associated with the manifestation of El Nino. And you can choose different regions and then benchmarking those average temperatures in this month to expectation, what have averages been over time. And so you can choose different regions. So there's a Nino 3 region, which has kind of shifted towards the central Pacific. There's a Nino 4 region, which has shifted a bit more eastward. There's a Nino 3-4 region, which is kind of the typical region that's now used, which characterizes El Nino over something in between those two regions. Then there's the E index, which is taking a dimension reduction technique on a spatial field and collapsing it to say these are kind of the dominant directions of variability in that field. And that E index would kind of represent something differently in the sense that El Nino, while we think of it as a singular phenomenon, it has a geography associated with it. And that geography means that it has flavors associated with it. And so these flavors mean that different parts of the tropical Pacific warm differently and look anomalously different. And so not every El Nino is the same. And so its consequences in terms of the hazard it brings for the United States or for hurricane occurrence in the Atlantic basin or whatever, right? It's not the same for every El Nino event. The spatial pattern of those sea surface temperature anomalies also seems to matter. And so there's been a lot of work on kind of diagnosing these different flavors of El Nino, and the E index is intended to try to capture some of that. So there are lots of different ways we're measuring it, but it's always a sea surface temperature anomaly in degrees Celsius benchmark to some expectation or average of normal.
1: So one of the things that Joe and I have learned in doing various agricultural episodes over the years is that when you have a supply shock, the timing matters, right? So you generally don't want to declare war in the spring planting season, right, when all your soldiers might be off planting stuff instead. Does the timing of this particular El Nino matter? I keep reading that the peak of this El Nino is expected to be in the fall in the Northern Hemisphere. Is that particularly unfortunate timing?
0: You know, there's been a lot of work that looks, you know, the planting and harvest of crops tends to be something that is highly calendar dependent. And there's a bit of flexibility that I think farmers have to be responsive to their expectations for weather variability. And certainly ag forecasts have become important, and agriculture at large has become really dependent on El Nino forecasts. The thing about El Nino is that it does typically peak in December, January, and February. So this is kind of the boreal, meaning the northern hemisphere winter. And that has implications for the austral summer, right? For the southern hemisphere summer, which is in the opposite season. It also, there's also kind of a time dependency associated with the impact. So let me just concretize this with an example. We've been in an El Nino advisory since June. That's also coincident with the typical onset of the South Asian monsoon, which is a determinant of feast or famine for billions of people, right? You can link monsoon onset to, you know, farmer well-being and farmer suicides. You can link the timing of monsoon onset to diesel prices within India and the political fates of people around diesel subsidies, because if the monsoon onset is delayed, you have a bunch of farmers suddenly needing to irrigate crops where they otherwise wouldn't have had to, and that irrigation is dependent on the generators that rely on diesel fuel. And so you can see price spikes around those types of things, and the political fortunes of like municipal and kind of local politicians kind of surviving or not surviving in elections based on those kinds of things. So there's like lots of cascading ways in which an El Nino, even at this early stage in its life cycle, which tends to kind of start after what we call the spring prediction barrier, which is kind of this period in time where it's difficult to make a prediction about whether or not an El Nino is going to occur, to next February. So we're looking at kind of a wind down of this event in February, March of 2027. What's interesting about it is that it's going to lock in all sorts of phenomena. You know, 2026 has a non-trivial chance of being the warmest year on record, not simply because of global warming, but because of this emergent El Nino. So it is already kind of just increasing global temperatures over what they would have been in absence of this event. And it's nearly locked in a virtually guaranteed record temperature for 2027, even though we haven't actually had that year unfold yet. It's no coincidence that the hottest years on record have almost always been El Nino years, right? When you take a warming trend and then you impose an anomaly on top of that, you're just going to get these outliers. And so these impacts are arguably already manifesting. So the South Asian monsoon was delayed. That onset was delayed by this El Nino. And so while the kind of major teleconnections and the peak strength associated with this event is anticipated to be in the winter, which is typically the case associated with El Ninos and just kind of the life cycle associated with them, its impacts are manifesting now and will continue to manifest into 2027.
2: Let's talk a little bit about the economic costs that we associate with an El Nino. Like I said, up until your first answer in this interview, I didn't know what an El Nino really was, but that certainly doesn't mean I've never said it or read it before. You know, I used to be on TV, you have a guest, he was like, oh, the upcoming El Nino.
1: Joe's stroking his beard, pontificating about the El Nino.
2: Yes, but it always seems like a sort of cyclical thing. It's like, okay, it hits every few years and there's some costs and then it goes back to normal. But there are whole books about the long-term consequences of any given El Nino. It sounds like, at least in some serious ones, there can be quite a tail, quite a, you know, ripple effect. When you go back and look at maybe some of the more recent big El Ninos that we had, I think you mentioned there was one in the early 80s. How do you think about, like, tallying up, I don't know what the global economy, the price the global economy paid for it.
0: It's very hard to know what El Nino is going to look like in 2050, what it's going to look like in 2100, and how that picture changes as a function of what your background warming happens to be. One of the things we had been investigating is just, well, we kind of had pivoted from thinking about future to saying, well, we live in a world where global warming has already occurred. We can simply document what has happened. And so much of what my lab group does here at Dartmouth is investigate retrospectively, kind of build that documentary evidence of here are the costs of climate change to date. And in thinking about the cost of climate change to date, one of the things you have to do is isolate those costs from the costs that would have happened anyway, such as the cost from El Nino, which is an innate form of climate variability, right? El Nino occurs in absence of people and their greenhouse gas emissions.
2: Okay.
0: And so isolating that cost and kind of partitioning it from the cost accounting of global warming to date became a pretty important exercise. So we're always in kind of detection and attribution science trying to say, well, what is consistent with the world as it has been versus the world as it would have been absent global warming? And that means having a really clear picture of what we call internal climate variability, such as the variability from El Nino. And so we were interested in this cost accounting of El Nino, just to clarify the cost of global warming to date.
2: Sure.
0: And when we went back and did this exercise using these causal inference techniques, so this is all observationally built, right? We can take data of variation in El Nino, which is essentially a random treatment, right? It is stochastically generated while it has a life cycle, you know, against it. Our global economies aren't necessarily shaping sea surface temperature anomaly patterns in places like the tropical Pacific, right? So it's effectively exogenous from our economy, right? And so that's really crucial in this empirical setting of trying to identify, well, what's the effect of an El Nino on an economy and how does that upward aggregate to a macroeconomic toll? What you can do is just take a bunch of data of something like gross domestic product, which is summarizing all economic productivity, goods and services produced by an economy. We have pretty good data on that for at the country scale for a pretty long amount of time. And you can look at differences in that economic growth.
2: More to come from our conversation on a potentially record-breaking El Nino with Justin Mankin, professor of geography at Dartmouth and director of the Climate Modeling and Impacts Group. I'm Joe Weisenthal.
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21: The state is proposing a two-year wage freeze for about 80,000 Washington caregivers. The Washington State Standard reports the state would add about $60 million over 2 years for benefits and other costs, but no money for raises. Meanwhile, over 100 detainees at the ICE Processing Center in Tacoma have started a hunger strike. An immigration advocacy group says they are protesting inedible food, delayed meals, and inadequate medical treatment. And the cities of Stanwood and Cedro Woolley are each paying $40,000 to settle a dispute over flock safety footage. The cities previously withheld footage from an Oregon resident. And as criticism of the use of flock cameras continues, an Ellensburg man has been arrested for allegedly stealing three of them in Kittitas County. The 22-year-old has pleaded not guilty to charges relating to the theft. You're listening to Northwest News Radio.
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21: Don't forget the sunscreen because Tuesday is going to be sunny. We'll start the day with overcast skies that will eventually burn off into sunshine. Expect the morning to be a bit chilly with temps around 60, but you can expect a high around 80 in the late afternoon. The UV is expected to peak at a 6, which is considered high, and sun protection is recommended between 10 a.m. and 5 p.m. I'm Lillian James. 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
2: And I'm Joe Weisenthal.
1: On today's show, we are talking the economic impacts of weather and why this year's record-breaking El Nino could end up costing the global economy $10 trillion. We're speaking with Justin Mankin, professor of geography at Dartmouth and director of the Climate Modeling and Impacts Group.
2: When you think about the impacts of this El Nino, or the El Nino in the year 2050, or the El Nino in the year 2100, you know, so obviously, like, one, you know, presumably, take a country like Peru, it's probably going to be richer in the year 2050, so it'll probably have more economic activity. It may also have better infrastructure in the year 2050, such that road washouts are less likely. Countries after, you know, you experience, I presume even since 82 or 97, there's been, you know, hardening against weather-related shocks and so forth as countries learn about these patterns. How do you model that aspect, both the fact that, okay, there is more economic activity in the sort of temporally connected areas, and also presumably governments and companies get better about anticipating the El Niños and strengthening their infrastructure such that they're not as vulnerable?
3: It turns out it's really hard, right? The predictions of future are not falsifiable scientifically. And so
2: I hope Peru's wealthier in 2050 and 2100.
1: But fewer anchovies.
3: We didn't even talk about the fisheries implications.
2: Yeah.
3: One thing that's really, I think what you're kind of raising is this question of adaptation and resiliency. And the way I've been thinking about that is evolving, right? There's a story we can tell that says, okay, if there are market inefficiencies or we're shown to be vulnerable societally in these particular ways, we're going to develop strategies to ensure resilience, right? Those Peruvian potato farmers noticed they were losing crops, and they altered their sowing dates based on the visibility of the Pleiades overhead. Like, that is an adaptation.
2: Yeah.
3: And you can imagine autonomous adaptations, meaning individual level adaptations. You can also imagine society-wide or planned adaptations, such as shoring up kind of resilience. And these things are linked to El Nino forecasts, right? Like, one of the things you're seeing, you said at the outset, Tracy, of all of these financial planners thinking about the implications of El Nino for markets around the world and supply chains, that is a form of kind of resilience strategy building that's occurring that is indelibly linked to the science of ENSO forecasting and why El Nino forecasts are so important, right? The 1982-83 El Nino, we didn't have the benefit of a tremendous amount of lead time in planning for its impacts, right? A tropical cyclone off in the ocean, right? Being able to track it and have sufficient time to get resources injected into the places you need and people out of harm's way, right? Like, that requires lead time, which is why these types of forecasts are so essential, because they allow us to pursue resilience strategies that we otherwise wouldn't have been able to. But this wider question of, like, are we well adapted to climate variability we have? And shouldn't we expect that we'll be even better adapted to climate variability in the future? I would say the evidence is pretty mixed. There isn't a whole lot of evidence that we're well adapted to the climate we have. We are finding, documenting observationally, that the costs of El Nino are astounding, despite the fact that we've been exposed to it for hundreds and hundreds of years, right? This is not something that is novel, right? While the coming El Nino is like, seems to be out of sample, and the costs associated with it are really hard to anticipate because it is so out of sample, right? Like, when I think about the cost of this forthcoming El Nino, I estimate somewhere around $10 trillion of global economic losses conservatively over the next 5 years, right? Up to $14 trillion of economic losses if you take some of these tail. But I could only 70% of that, only, you know, about $10 trillion of that is in sample, meaning supported by existing data we have on El Niños and economic responses. Our global economy is larger, and so these losses are associated not just with the magnitude of the El Niño, but the size of our global economy. There's just more stuff to be impacted.
2: Right.
3: But what that tells me is that we are not optimally adapted to the climate we have. And so there isn't much evidence that we have that we are taking on board the feedback we're getting from the climate system about how things are going and pursuing strategies that really offset or mitigate losses in a coherent way. I think that's, you know, pretty telling just given the documentary exercise. That's not to say that we couldn't be better adapted. I just think that we are not well adapted, and there isn't widespread evidence of adaptation to either El Niño as a form of climate variability or wider global warming, since the impacts of global warming look a lot like the impacts of El Niño. And so I think there's like a bunch to kind of disentangle there. But
2: yeah,
3: when we're thinking about these future growth impacts on from ENSO, we need a counterfactual world of what economic growth trajectory would have been absent El Niño, but given global warming. And that is a picture of future that I think is really hard to envision, but there are economic tools that people use to create those counterfactual worlds. And then you can measure deviations, as could be the case, given what we know to be observationally true about the relationship between El Niño and an economy.
1: I know you just said there aren't a lot of examples of successful adaptations for El Niño other than perhaps Peruvian potato farmers sowing their crops early. But give us some hope here or mm-hmm. some idea of what a successful adaptation could look like in an ideal scenario where this is an endogenous phenomenon, as you just described, where you have it basically happening all around the world simultaneously. What could we do to try to offset some of the economic impact?
3: Gosh, that's, you know, it's such a great question. One of the ways I think about this is there's improving resiliency in global markets such that these weather and climate shocks don't alter prices and interest rates and all these things that are huge determinants of human well-being. And there's also like the direct hazards themselves, right? A stronger than average atmospheric river event that triggers a landslide along Route 1 in California, creating a road washout that is a massive disruption to communities there. A wildfire, you know, that rages through the bush in Australia, killing trillions of animals and raising insurance premiums kind of wildfire protection for homes there, right? There are all these kind of ways you can process trace how El Niño hurts an individual or a community. And so I think that protection of human well-being from a proximate sense of like, are you okay given these hazards? That to me is a different question than how do you shore up international markets such that they are resilient yeah. to the impacts of El Niño. And I think just separating them is really, really valuable. I think the fact that people are aware of El Niño as a phenomenon and that it can induce these cascading shocks through agriculture or through mining or through the transport sector, and that all those things all around the world can upaggregate to a macroeconomic toll, I think is important to know. And I don't know enough about how people think about these portfolios, but I know that risk diversification is a strategy to ensure returns. And I imagine that's something that people are embracing given modern portfolio theory or whatever. But I think this question of like, how do you protect people from hazard? That is a different question and requires different sets of warnings about the local manifestation of the hazards associated with El Niño. And to me, that means early warning systems. That means emergency management and response teams that are well-placed and understand these consequences. That means that we have insurance markets that recognize the hazards, the unique geophysical hazards associated with something like El Niño and its regional dependencies and what it should imply for the types of products those people need to protect the most capital-intensive asset they have, which is their home. It's many different kinds of things. And so none of this is out of the realm of possibility. There's a lot of these things we do anyway, right? We build reservoirs to mitigate drought risk already. Never mind the fact that Lake Powell, the central bank of the American West water economy, is
2: at a near record low.
1: He knows his audience.
3: Anyway, I guess the point is that, you know, I think there are lots of evidence that these adaptations are within the realm of possibility, but the constellation and configuration they take is kind of regionally dependent. And so I think kind of a coherent global strategy about managing the impacts of El Nino is an interesting testbed for adaptation strategies that would lend itself to wider global warming. And that's something that I'm really intrigued by.
2: If El Nino is something that will always and has always been with us, why do we even imagine there being a counterfactual trend rate of growth in a world without El Ninos?
3: We don't have the benefit of re-simulating the world as it has been and kind of the emergence of global society and the global economy absent El Nino.
2: Yeah. And
3: so we rely on models to create those counterfactuals. We know that El Nino, while being cyclic in nature, it is not perfectly so. It is as good as a random treatment.
2: Right.
3: And so we can separate the experience of the world into those associated with El Nino and those not. And we can examine the differences in economic productivity under those two regimes. So that's essentially what we're doing empirically. It's akin to a medical control trial, right? Where you randomize a population into a treatment group that gets a drug and a control group that doesn't, right? Or receives a placebo, and you compare medical outcomes, right? There are people that may look the same in the treatment and control group, and there are people that may look different in the treatment and control group. But if you randomized effectively, those differences among individuals cancel out, and the kind of efficacy of the drug itself is just the difference between those two groups. El Nino is as good as randomly assigned, despite the fact that it is cyclic in nature. And so you can treat it as this natural experiment, this treatment, mm-hmm. and compare it to the control of non-El Nino years. And that's effectively what we're doing here when we're kind of talking about this counterfactual. These things have impacts, but what we're doing here is kind of exploiting natural stochastic variation in it, despite its cyclic nature. And what I think is remarkable, despite the fact that El Nino is not a novel phenomenon, we have limited evidence of widespread adaptation and resilience to it.
1: All right, Justin Mankin, thank you so much for coming on Odd Lots.
3: Yeah, thanks for having me.
2: This has been Odd Lots on Bloomberg Radio. I'm Joe Weisenthal.
1: And I'm Tracy Alloway.
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7: From ABC News, I'm Stephanie Officer. President Trump made a surprise announcement over the weekend. ABC's Jonathan Carl.
8: U.S. military officials are scrambling to respond to a Trump social media post over the weekend that condemned planned joint exercises with South Korea. In the post, which blindsided U.S. military leaders, Trump cited his, quote, very good relationship with North Korean dictator Kim Jong-un and called the drills inappropriate and hostile toward North Korea and said they would be scaled back. And he suggested he's recently been in contact with Kim Jong-un.
7: Opening arguments delivered in Las Vegas Monday for a murder trial 30 years in the making. Dwayne Kefidi Davis is accused in the 1996 killing of rapper Tupac Shakur. ABC's Kevin Osbeck.
9: Davis listened intently as prosecutors claimed he ordered the hit as an act of revenge. His defense team, though, says the state's case is filled with holes.
10: What they are telling you, they're representing it to be a fact when it really is fiction.
9: Prosecutors said those gunshots were a result of Davis's own orders and that he even admitted it while publishing and promoting Compton Street Legend, a tell-all book. But Davis now says he did not write it and the details in it are fabricated fiction to make money.
7: On Monday, thousands gathered in London's Trafalgar Square to mourn the death of Jason Arday, a black professor who faced a storm of plagiarism accusations. He died just days after resigning from a prestigious role at the University of Cambridge. 3 years ago, Arday became Cambridge's youngest black professor. His death has prompted criticism it was a result of cruel public takedowns motivated by racism. Political activist Patrick Vernon.
11: Now we mourn Jason Arday, Professor Arday. The message remains... Black Lives Matter.
7: Yay! Luigi Mangione's state murder trial, which was slated to begin next month, has been indefinitely postponed. You're listening to ABC News.
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7: New data shows U.S. vaccination rates are on the decline.
14: Vaccination rates among kids continue to decline in the U.S. The latest CDC numbers show that 92.4% of kindergartners in the latest school year were vaccinated against measles. It's a drop of 2.5 percentage points since pre-pandemic and leaves over 280,000 kids without protection against the virus amid record-breaking infections. The rate of kids with a vaccine exemption hitting a record high at 4.2%. Yuri Benajad, ABC News, New York.
7: New research shows having a good relationship with a canine companion can help teens dealing with social stress.
15: It's long been known that pet ownership can be beneficial for children, and researchers at Tufts University in Boston say it can be an especially positive experience for adolescents struggling with social anxiety. Investigators analyzed survey data from more than 500 American kids ages 13 to 17 with high levels of social anxiety and found that companionship with a dog and caring for a dog's needs are associated with more adaptive coping skills. It's an encouraging finding and something doctors say warrants further study. Sherry Preston, ABC News.
7: Atlanta police arrested a babysitter accused of kidnapping 2 young girls from their home over the weekend. Officers searched for days until they heard one of the children crying from inside a trailer Monday, and they were ultimately rescued. Investigators say during their search, they uncovered evidence the babysitter was wanted for a similar case in Alabama around 5 years ago. I'm Stephanie Officer, ABC News.
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27: The
0: Trump administration might soon force a Washington clinic to turn over medical records for transgender youth after winning an appeal. Northwest News Radio's Jeff Pogula explains what the ruling allows and what it does not.
1: A Seattle judge had agreed with QueerDoc that the subpoena improperly advanced President Trump's goal of ending gender-affirming care for minors. But the Ninth Circuit Court of Appeals reversed that ruling, saying presidents may align federal enforcement with broader policy goals. The demand seeks personnel, billing, and patient records for an investigation of possible federal health care offenses. Now, the appeals court didn't order production of documents and sent the remaining objections back to a lower court for further proceedings.
0: Meanwhile, detainees at the ICE Processing Center in Tacoma are protesting poor conditions with a hunger strike. We get the details from Northwest News Radio's Eric Heintz.
2: About 140 detainees stopped eating meals early last week. An immigration advocacy group has been in touch with the detainees and says they're refusing meals in protest of inedible food, meals delayed by several hours, and inadequate medical treatment by GEO Group, the private company that runs the facility. The Tacoma News Tribune reports the state has made multiple attempts to bring health inspectors into the facility after receiving more than 3,500 detainee complaints about the conditions.
0: In other news, a controversial battery project near Snoqualmie Ridge is now on pause. According to the Seattle Times, Snoqualmie Mayor James Mayhew says the developer Jupiter Power has requested a pause on the permitting process. This comes weeks after Mayhew wrote a letter to King County. The city has a 12-month moratorium on battery energy storage sites, and the mayor says the project would require construction within city-regulated wetlands. The Times reports the company has not said if Mayhew's letter is why this decision was made, but says the project is

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8: Zachary Miter, and we're going to discuss the 351 conversion with them. Anita, Zach, welcome to Trillions.
9: Thanks for having us.
10: It's great to be here.
8: So one person who I was hoping to join was Justina Lee. She's in London. We were unable to include her. She's the lead byline on this story. So shout out to Justina for all of her great reporting. Denise, I'm going to start with you. What is this 351 conversion that we just talked about?
9: So 351 conversions existed in the tax code for more than a century. It's been something that's been around for a very long time. What you can use it for is to transfer property to a corporation in exchange for shares. It's been used very differently in ETF. There was a big ETF rule change in 2019. We've talked about it in many different things like leveraged ETFs and other products. But it made it easier for that conversion to be part of ETF. And what happens is that if I have a very concentrated portfolio, if I've invested all in Magnificent Seven, if it's most of my portfolio, and I want to diversify some of those gains, some people have been going to 351 conversions, and they've been swapping parts of the portfolio after they become an ETF to replace some of the holdings with the goal to have a tax deferral, but also the potential to ultimately avoid taxes if, for example, those gains are passed onto the next generation through step-up basis.
8: Zach, isn't this the tax code's fault?
10: Well, you're assuming there's a problem
8: here. Yeah, exactly. But what is it about the tax? 100 years? Like, what is the loophole that suddenly exists here?
10: So, as always the case with tax, what happens is you have different rules that were conceived for different purposes at different times that now people are kind of finding new ways to use to work together to get results that no one would have contemplated back when they created the rules in the first place. So the 351 conversion thing, the idea was like, if I own a bunch of, you know, machines and I want to create a corporation to, like, you know, own the widget factory, I can contribute these assets in exchange for stock in the corporation without having to have a tax realization event. Totally makes sense. Not what we're talking about here. Then ETFs have this magical ability, which I'm sure we've talked about many times. They have a magical ability to be able to sort of get rid of assets and get new ones without incurring a capital gain. And so when you combine these two things together, you have this like amazing opportunity, which is like, I've got some NVIDIA stock. It went way up. If I sold it, I would have to pay a lot of tax. Maybe I can just stick it in an ETF, have the ETF sell it, and in exchange for something else I want to own, and I could just put off paying a tax bill for some indefinite amount of time.
8: Eric, when did you first hear about 351 conversions?
11: 3 years ago, maybe. I mean, they've been around. I think the first one was 2019, 2020, but there's a lot of ETFs now that pop up that came from somewhere else. Like some separate managed account, some advisors just convert a separate account into an ETF. It's hard to tell that it's a 351. They don't have like some new thing. A lot of times if it's a name that's like, sounds like, I don't know, some fancy pants advisor, like ClearBridge or something, I'm like, okay, that's probably a 351. Whereas if it's something like, you know, Parlay Shares, that's probably a legit, you know, issuer launching new degen leverage products, you know, like, so generally when I see a name like that, I'm like, okay, that's probably some kind of a person sitting on something that

0: wants to use the ETF. First of all, if you put your NVIDIA shares into this 351 and all of a sudden you're now in a diversified portfolio, which again, I think technically is the law allows, although spiritually, as you said, it was more for small businesses. If you do that and then you sell that fund, say in 10 years, you are still paying a tax based on when you bought NVIDIA. So in that regard, you are, I say, dodging paying tax at the time that you want to get rid of NVIDIA, but you're not dodging it completely. Is that right?
1: Oh, that's absolutely right.
2: So how far can you kick the tax can down the road?
1: When you're talking about 351s, to set up a whole ETF is kind of a big deal. If you've got $10,000 of gains from playing around in the stock market, you cannot afford to create your own custom ETF to lay off some of those gains. This is, works really well if you have $100 million worth of stock.
2: Is there a number in between those two numbers that I might aspire to?
1: So some of these deals are like one guy or a couple families. Some are more syndicated. You round up a whole bunch of people with like $1 million worth of stock each. So either way, though, we're talking about people who are a fairly decent amount of money.
2: Yeah. Give us an example, Denitsa, from the story. Who is one of the most noteworthy examples?
3: Yeah. So we start with the Hot Pocket family, the Mirage family.
2: Hot Pocket, as in the snack company.
3: As in the snack. It's a, as far as we know, billionaire family that did their own 351 conversion. It was more than 500 million. That was seeded with. We know that the majority.
2: A lot of hot pockets.
3: Yeah. We know that the majority of that money comes from the family. We've reported also on Gabe Plotkin, which was obviously a well-known name, part of the GameStop saga with his hedge funds. Eric was talking about the first 351 conversions. We actually speak to Rory Riggs, who says that he was the first one to do it. Obviously, it's kind of hard to define, but he did it, I think, 2018, 2019. What he said at the time, it was very vague, very confusing. He actually insured the 351 conversions. Most of the conversions now are not really insured because I guess it's a pretty straightforward procedure. By the time, it was very unclear. He said that actually the insurer came to him and he was like, let's do this. So he has four ETFs like that that are done with Syntex advisors. That's something that Eric also said. All of those ETFs, you can find the name of the advisors in, and it's like, that's clearly something normal people don't really do in ETF filing. But he did four of those ETFs and he put some of his money in each of those. But then he worked with other investors and client of his to see that ETF as well.
2: Eric, the name of the ETF is the MIG MIG Core ETF. The ticker is MIGO. When you look at MIGO, what do you see? Because this is a new ETF, right? When we talked about this a little bit, like, would that one have even crossed your radar? It sounds so innocuous. It's just like MIGO. There seems like there could be a million different ETFs that had that name.
0: I remember seeing it, and I got to be honest, you know, as a kid raised on movies and TV in the 80s, it says MIG Core, and I thought of Top Gun. There's also a Top Gun ETF, by the way, that is a legit active fund. Maybe this is like somebody using the word MIG as like a metaphor for active. Either way, what I assume is it's one of these conversions like an advisor, or it's somebody who's working with a white label issuer, and they're too small to like run their own ETF. Because if you look at like Tidal or ETF Architect, or exchange traded concepts, and you look at their lineups, it's a bunch of really small names you've never heard of. And so I would just put it in that category, but I wouldn't have, there's nothing to say that it's a 351. If you look at the holdings, it's very diversified. It holds 50 stocks. Well, actually two of them are ETFs. So it's VU, the Qs, and then a bunch of stocks like Google, Microsoft, Blackstone, Eli Lilly. Kind of looks like kind of a mix between maybe like a advisor account, you know, because you've got two ETFs and then a bunch of stocks. This is probably not the kind of fund where you're going to see a lot of inflows because it's not really trying to do anything. I don't think it's marketing itself. And so it looks like the only inflows that have happened have been like heartbeat trades, which are probably trying to do something with the gains that are embedded there. You know, it is up a little bit. So yeah, that's my initial thought. But again, there's no tag on it that says it's a 351 exchange.
2: What would happen if I tried to buy a share of MIGO?
0: You would buy a share of MIGO. I mean, if I look at the volume, it's really pathetic. This thing barely trades, even though it has 700 million. In fact, the volume per asset to this has probably got to be one of the widest margins I've ever seen. Like, let's just say like on Monday, it traded 691 shares. I mean, that's like nothing. I think you're not even, like, if you trade like less than a million shares a day, you're struggling. So 691 is really, really bad. However, every now and then it sees a day with a million or two. That's clearly not a real flow. That's a purposeful in-kind redemption, and that would be a heartbeat trade. So I guess the Mego people don't, it doesn't matter. Like, if somebody were to buy this like you, fine. You know, the ETF's very, very, it's, you know, standardized and durable and easy to use for anybody. And you don't have to use it. Like, if you bought it or not, it wouldn't matter. It can still live on and just be for this one person.
2: And for this one person or this family, for instance, what's their end game? What are the various scenarios that this could take from here?
3: Yeah, I mean, the first thing, because Eric said, oh, eventually maybe not everyone wants to pass this. Maybe it's not step of basis. But diversifying your position without realizing taxes is a pretty good benefit. It gives me the flexibility to do a lot of tax planning. Like, maybe I want to realize the gains, but maybe I want to realize it at my own pace at the right time when I have particular losses to offset. You know, we talk a lot about tax alpha, but there are so many sophisticated techniques that you can use to do that right now. So, I don't know, tax engineering has evolved a lot. So having the timing and flexibility to do that is great. And, you know, that's another major benefit that I think gets lost.
2: You just used the phrase tax alpha. Can you just break that down? Like, what does that mean to you?
3: Yeah.
2: And the industry.
3: Yeah. Tax alpha is financial strategies that are aimed at minimizing your tax bill. Of course, they aim at also delivering strong returns, but the returns they focus, it's after-tax returns. So they were like, yeah, we can deliver you gains, but your after-tax gains will look extra good. And they're like long-short tax-aware strategies, which is kind of the evolution of direct indexing and SMAs, their exchange funds. There's so many different tools that over the past decade or so have really lowered minimums, and that's argument people make. And indeed, a lot of high-net-worth individuals can reach them now. A lot of retail folks can reach them now. So those strategies are really optimizing your tax bill in the end.
2: Zach, you mentioned a word, syndicate. Like, imagine maybe I don't have that much money, but I have less money. How did that manifest itself in the reporting, and where did that take you guys?
1: Yeah, so a lot of these 351s are a money manager or somebody like that will go around to a bunch of their clients and say, hey, if you got $1 million and you want to get the advantage of this, you can put it in this pot and we'll kind of gather them all up. And we'll create one ETF. So that kind of spreads the, you know, the kind of administrative cost of setting the thing up over a larger number of people.
2: Thanks for listening to the Trillions podcast on Bloomberg Radio. I'm Joel Weber. More to come right after this.
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0: I'm Joel Weber, and you're listening to the Trillions Podcast on Bloomberg Radio. Today, Eric Balchunas and I discuss the recent story from Bloomberg News, headlined, "The Latest Tax Dodge for the Ultra Rich is a Customized ETF." And there was a group of reporters on that, two of whom are joining us today, Danita Sokova and Zachary Miter, and we're going to discuss the 351 conversion with them. And is it clear yet how common that is versus maybe like one benefactor or one source of the seed money?
1: I'm not sure we have a strong view. I think it looks like probably most of them are some kind of, they're either syndicated or they're maybe from a private fund where we assume there's probably multiple investors. And then there's only been a couple, I think, where it really looks like it's probably just one or two people.
2: And we've seen more and more financial advisors get involved into this. And obviously, they construct relatively, like, maybe similar portfolios for their clients. So it makes sense that some of those would be pooled. And, like, if you and me both have exposure to Magnificent Seven, maybe we can combine our assets and do something like that. But I would say, yeah, like, many of them are syndicated.
3: I want to talk about one of the pushbacks here to the article. And I brought this up on ETFIQ with Zach because it's good for everybody to like kind of unpack this. So, you know, everybody likes that ETFs democratize things, right? Even this particular administration is trying to democratize privates and all kinds of things. They want the little guy to have the same access. One of the pushbacks here is, hey, look, this exchange fund concept has been going on in the very ultra rich world of private banking for a long time. And they did the same thing. It's just the top 0.1% or like the ultra, ultra rich. Now it's becoming democratized where like, okay, maybe people a little less ultra rich.
2: Yeah.
3: But I think Schwab might even be having some participation in this, which means even regular retail could participate. Isn't that good? Like, in other words, shouldn't everybody have access to this tax quote dodge, or should all of it be shut down? Because I don't recall seeing a lot on like the exchange funds concept. It's like, I know once it gets an ETF, it sort of becomes like mainstreamed and like it's like easier to find and track and look for. But the private banking world, I believe, has been doing this for a while.
1: Yeah, I mean, so the earlier iteration of this idea was the exchange fund, which to your point, I think Eric has traditionally seen as pretty expensive. It would be like Goldman Sachs or Morgan Stanley would go around and try to round up money into one of these. And the concept there was similar. You get a bunch of rich people. Let's say I'm some guy who, I'm a former executive at an industrial company. So I've got a ton of stock in this one company. And you're a former executive at a tech company. You've got a ton of stock in that company. So we find a bunch of these people who have kind of diverse, a group that's diverse, but everyone's very concentrated. You put all your money into one big partnership. You put all your stock into one big partnership. Nobody sells anything, but now suddenly I've got a much more diversified exposure. So the difference with the 351 that makes it like way more powerful in a certain way, in addition to being probably lower fees and access to more people, is that the ETF can go ahead and get rid of those stocks and bring in other ones.
2: We currently identified 105 ETFs, and the assets under management are more than 20 billion. So you can do the math of how big is the average 351 conversion. It is indeed the case that if you go to those platforms that offer it, often the minimums are a few hundred thousand, which obviously it's very accessible to retail investor. But what we've seen so far is that a lot of the people using them are indeed in kind of a higher income bracket than someone who would contribute 100,000. And another point I wanted to make is that our story focuses on people like we mentioned the Mirage family, we mentioned Rory Riggs, we mentioned Gabe Plotkin. These are all people who have potentially easy access to the big banks and can put their money into exchange funds and all the fancy private asset products. But clearly they're choosing this very transparent platform. Like ETF filing has so much information, you can find all of that. So if all those people are using that type of vehicle to convert their assets, perhaps their benefits are a little bit better, or at least in certain cases, than what the banks can offer.
3: And then I think, you know, another pushback here, it's not a pushback, but it's more just like, and I think Joel kind of hit it with the first question, was basically like, if you're a fiduciary, whether you're an asset manager or an advisor, tax alpha is your job. You know, there's programs of software that help you do tax loss harvesting and whatnot. And people go in and out of stocks and ETFs. In December, we see a ton of flows into SPY because people are going to hide out there for a month and then leave in a month later. and that's tax loss harvesting. I guess just give us the, if that's your fiduciary job, and obviously you're just going to push that until the government tells you no. And so I guess let's just start there, which is that, okay, fine. This is a something that's happening. All of the advisors and asset managers are just trying to help their clients, which is their job. But it's getting to a point where it's like questionable whether it's breaking the spirit of the tax code. Where is the government stand on this in terms of the Treasury and the IRS?
1: That's a great question. And Danica and I were at a conference just the other day where we heard from the two people who are kind of making that decision. There's two Treasury officials who are sort of giving a talk to Wall Street lawyers about where do we stand on these newfangled tax alpha concepts. And one of them that they spent a lot of time talking about was 351s. And they pretty much, I'd say it's fair to say, Danica, they made it clear that they're not trying to attack all 351s.
2: Exactly.
1: But they don't like some of the more aggressive moves. And what they talked about specifically was sort of 351 ETFs. And within that, they were saying, and I'm remembering this now, they said they were concerned about people contributing assets with an intent to get rid of them, or assets that didn't really fit with the mission, the stated mission of the 351. So there's a lot of stuff in the tax code that basically says, yeah, sure, you can do a 351, but it shouldn't be an attempt to achieve diversification. Now, all that we've been talking about this whole episode has been using a 351 to achieve diversification. So it's kind of like a fine line here. But suffice to say, Treasury has seen stuff that they think is probably going too far.
3: Just on this achieve diversification, we had Brett Sullivan.
2: Yeah.
3: I call him the tax man.
2: He's the tax man. He knows everything.
3: You should go to his LinkedIn or Twitter. He has, he's next level. Anyway, he said this achieve diversification. I didn't totally realize this, but maybe I interpreted him wrong. He says that wasn't the spirit of the code. Like, you shouldn't be using it to achieve diversification. But isn't that what almost all of these are doing? Like, wouldn't they all be suspect if that's
1: Exactly. I mean, I think what happened here is a couple times policymakers said, well, we don't like this achieving diversification thing. We're going to write out these rules that kind of prevent what we think is the problem. And of course, tax lawyers looked at those rules as like, okay, well, here are the rules of the game. How can we game them?
4: Thanks for the signpost.
1: Yeah. And so, yeah, thanks for the signpost. Exactly. And like, let's go right up to that line and then maybe use some other tricks you didn't think about to even kind of go beyond that. And so, for instance, there's a rule like, I think one position can't be more than 25%.
2: 25%.
1: Right. And then the overall number of positions has to be, I think, at least 11.
2: Mm-hmm.
1: So there's all these rules of like how they define diversified. Well, you can do a lot with that,
4: yep.
1: Particularly, for instance, if you borrow money to add some other stuff into the pot before you do it, right?
2: Yeah.
1: So there's a lot of tricks you can play that really achieve the goal of diversification without running afoul of the black letter of the law.
4: And so if someone was going to maybe change the rules, mm-hmm. what would that end up looking like? And where would that come from? Would it be from Treasury?
2: I just wanted to say that for the Treasury is like really those things that are pushing the rules. And the thing that Zach mentioned is stuffing is the fact that investors borrow money to kind of sidetrack those diversification rules. There is also sequential seeding, which you're using a couple of ETFs to do that. So just generally the diversification rule, I guess, was fine with the Treasury as long as people don't push the boundaries and become extra creative to surpass it. And when it comes to what the Treasury can do is something we've been covering for a long time. The conversation about this started at the start of the year, at least as far as we know, is that they've been talking about issuing guidance. So the main and kind of the thing that a lot of people in the industry worried about is labeling this as transaction of interest, which will be then heavily reviewed by the IRS. And obviously it's kind of a name you put for a transaction that could potentially be tax avoidance or some type of tax dodge. So every time Treasury officials review, IRS officials review the filings, they'll be like, oh, we have to double check this because clearly it is problematic. Of course, that's kind of the most severe measure they could take. And we're not sure if that's something they said everything that was on the table. We're looking at all those measures. But there could be different measures that stop the parts of the transaction they're worried about. And they're worried about people changing the holdings too fast. We have reporting about people changing in the first few days. They're worried about people changing too many of the initial holdings. We have reporting about that. But that said, many of the 351 conversions don't break those rules. So I guess the ideal thing for the treasury in the industry is to kind of stop those bad actors who are suppressing, who are trying to avoid those rules and changing that. And maybe that could be done through guidance. And I guess that's the agreement now, that if something is done, it's going to be guidance. Like, it's not like Congress will pass actual legislation to change this.
4: Yeah, Congress can't pass anything.
2: Yeah, yeah.
4: I love these three words, transactions of interest. That just is like such a great catch-all for how they think about these.
3: One thing about this, just taking a big step back, I sometimes grapple with this because on one hand, I'm like, you know, ETFs, probably the investors who use ETFs trade a lot. Like, mm-hmm. we're talking $70 trillion in volume a year. There's a lot of capital gains being triggered there that's being paid. They probably pay a lot of taxes. I think capital gains are like 10% of tax income for the government. So it's a pretty good amount. And I'm like, you know, this is just part of what people do. Mm-hmm. And you can't avoid it unless you die. Mm-hmm. Like, when you die, then all your tax liabilities are gone and your kids don't have to pay them, but you're dead. So it's not like some people are using that like that's your way out of it. Mm-hmm. I'm like, that's a pretty dark kind of concept there, that, okay, yeah, fine, you don't have to pay taxes if you pass away, but does anybody really want to do that? Anyway, I do think that the bigger picture here is the stock market has been such a massive source of wealth, mm-hmm. and of the wealth gap, that the top 1% own half of the stock market now, and they've gotten like fabulously rich. And then, because we've been covering Trump accounts, they're trying to get the other 50% of Americans in the stock market because they've been left behind of all these exorbitant gains.
0: 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I'm Joel Weber. 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
6: The state is proposing a 2-year wage freeze for about 80,000 Washington caregivers. The Washington State Standard reports the state would add about $60 million over 2 years for benefits and other costs, but no money for raises. Meanwhile, over 100 detainees at the ICE Processing Center in Tacoma have started a hunger strike. An immigration advocacy group says they are protesting inedible food, delayed meals, and inadequate medical treatment. And the cities of Stanwood and Cedro Woolley are each paying $40,000 to settle a dispute over flock safety footage. The cities previously withheld footage from an Oregon resident. And as criticism of the use of flock cameras continues, an Ellensburg man has been arrested for allegedly stealing 3 of them in Kittitas County. The 22-year-old has pleaded not guilty to charges relating to the theft. 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
11: From Bloomberg World Headquarters in New York, I'm Doug Krisner. Let's update market action and look at a few top business stories as well. We begin in South Korea. The market is back online after a holiday yesterday. KOSPI is up 2.4%. That's after chip stocks in the U.S. pushed higher. We had the Philadelphia Semiconductor Index rising 1.6% on a day when the overall U.S. equity market was weak. The S&P 500 fell a half of 1%. The government in South Korea is denying a local media report that there are discussions regarding a semiconductor project as the first investment under South Korea's $350 billion commitment to the U.S. We had a move higher in crude oil prices during New York trading on signs the U.S. and Iran appear far apart on a deal to end their war. We've seen recently some renewed fighting in Lebanon, and Iranian media earlier reported an oil tanker had been seized in the Strait of Hormuz. At the same time, we have to tease out this deterioration in the truce between Iran and the U.S. It officially collapsed today. President Trump rejected the notion of extending it. So in New York trading, WTI was up 2.5%. Right now in the electronic session, WTI higher by 0.7% at above $85. So with higher oil prices, rekindled concern over stubborn inflation, one of the reasons that U.S. Treasury yields popped in New York trading. At the longest end of the curve, we had the 30-year hitting a yield of 5.31%, the highest in nearly two decades. Right now, yields in the Tokyo session are very little changed. We are 4.72%. Anthropic is on track to generate annual revenue of more than $65 billion based on its current performance. That would be a more than sevenfold increase from its pace at the end of last year. Right now in Tokyo, the Nikkei is down 0.8%. In Hong Kong, Hang Seng down 0.2%. Stocks on the Chinese mainland are essentially flat. Global news, 24 hours a day. 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
20: The Ebola outbreak in the Democratic Republic of the Congo has become the worst outbreak in the history of the country. More than 1,800 people were confirmed to have died of Ebola since the outbreak was declared back in May. But the true number could be much higher, as many infections have gone untraced. The Director General of the World Health Organization, Dr. Tedros, has called for a faster response.
21: We need to do the right things, and we need to do it with speed, and we need to be faster. Unless we're faster, we cannot catch up. It's moving fast, and it's ahead of us. We're playing a catch-up, but from a very far distance now.
20: Early treatment can dramatically improve the chances of survival, but too many cases are turning up to clinics too late or not at all. And a backdrop of collapsing health services and chronic deprivation has led to a growing sense of mistrust and miscommunication, combining to make this the fastest growing Ebola outbreak ever encountered. And battling the mistrust has become a priority for agencies fighting the outbreak, including the Africa CDC.
22: We want this outbreak to remain a public health issue led by communities, for communities, by communities. There is no magical solution if we don't really work with communities and sit with them.
20: On this week's Next Africa podcast, we'll look at why this outbreak is growing so rapidly, whether enough is being done to slow the epidemic down, and how much worse things could still get in the DRC. I'm Jennifer Zabasadja, and this is the Next Africa podcast, bringing you one story each week from the continent, driving the future of global growth with a context only Bloomberg can provide. Joining me today is Bloomberg's global health editor, Jason Gale. Jason, thanks so much for joining us. Let's just start with what we have been seeing, because cases have continued to grow rapidly in the DRC, especially over the past few weeks. Can you just bring us up to speed on what the latest is with the situation right now?
23: Yeah, thanks, Jen. I think, well, confirmed cases have been increasing. Confirmed deaths from Ebola have been increasing faster. And so the scientists call the crude case fatality ratio. That's the number of people who have died from Ebola among all of the known cases. That ratio is up to now just over 46%. And earlier on, like maybe 2 months ago, it was in the low 30s. So that's been a big development. And the reason for that is most likely, experts say, because we're not detecting less severe cases. We're only seeing really, really sick people, those who are dying and about to die, coming into treatment. Otherwise, there are a lot of infections going on undetected in the community, Jen.
20: And you and the team have a report out about this, just how this outbreak has compared to previous ones. Can you just point out how it's working really for the health officials on the ground? Because as you mentioned, people who are really, really sick are getting to the hospital instead of those who are maybe earlier on in this illness.
23: Yeah, so we know that getting treatment early really improves your odds of surviving this infection, like quite spectacularly. But as I just mentioned, everything is moving in the wrong direction. More people are dying from this. In terms of where this outbreak is versus previous large outbreaks, so we're now into the 13th week of this outbreak since it was declared. At the 12-week mark, there were 4,120 confirmed cases. Now, the largest outbreak known so far is the one that occurred a decade ago in West Africa, which eventually got to around 24,000 cases. It took 27 weeks for that outbreak to get around 4,000 cases. So this outbreak is already growing about 2 to 3 times faster than the West African outbreak 10 years ago.
20: Is it because some of these patients are not going to the hospital soon enough? What do we know about why these cases and these deaths are rising as fast as what we've seen in the past?
23: Yeah, good question, Jen. So one of the hypotheses that have been put forward is a concept of walking Ebola. That is that the Bundibugyo virus that is driving this outbreak seems to replicate slower than other strains of Ebola. And that slower replication is causing a slower progression of symptoms. So essentially people who are infected may not get really, really sick for a little bit longer. So that allows them to continue being in the community, going to church, catching buses, doing their shopping for longer, potentially infecting other people for longer as well. So that is believed to be one reason for why this is really exploding.
20: So it's not necessarily that people are avoiding care altogether. They may not even know that they have it. Is that sort of the hypothesis that you're hearing from experts?
23: That is one reason. Certainly people are avoiding care for many reasons, but there is also the issue that when you initially present with the symptoms of Bundibugyo, it's difficult to know if that's not malaria or many other diseases that's nonspecific.
20: Can you just clarify again what the symptoms are? Because you mentioned malaria and you mentioned Ebola, and there are a bit of conflating symptoms that there are between these viruses. What is it that we need to know?
23: Yeah, so fever is really one of the main symptoms. And of course, you can get a fever with so many different illnesses.
20: Yeah.
23: And then that can progress to, you know, aches and pains that it feels like you're coming down with the flu. And then eventually patients may experience difficulty breathing. And that has been a feature that hasn't always been as prominent with past Ebola outbreaks. Médecins Sans Frontières and groups like that have described patients needing a lot more oxygen than they have typically required in previous outbreaks. So again, not typical bleeding from your eyeballs and all kinds of horrific hemorrhagic symptoms. That's being reported fairly rarely with this. It can occur, but it's usually at the later stages, and it's not really the predominant features of this disease.
20: Is the classification for the types of patients that we're seeing making up the confirmed fatalities, are we seeing a similar type of patient that is succumbing to this disease? Or is it across the board, children, elderly, pregnant people, men, women? Do we know much about how it's hitting people yet?
23: We do. So just in terms of overall prevalence, it's occurring more frequently in people roughly 20 to 40 and with a shift towards females. And that's because females are doing a lot of the caring. It's sisters, mothers, grandmothers, aunts that are caring essentially for relatives who get sick with this. But we know that among children, younger age groups, while they're not getting infected as frequently, their probability of dying is way higher. Also with pregnant women, that tends to lead to fairly catastrophic situations with spontaneous abortion, stillbirth, all kinds of obstetric complications from that. Often, you know, the women may bleed out because of this tendency to bleed when you have Ebola. So there is a real concern around maternal health in this outbreak.
20: Jason, you and the team have been covering this now for several weeks. You've been watching the briefings that we've been getting from the WHO and Africa CDC and also speaking to those on the ground. What can you tell us about the effectiveness of some of the actions that are being done to tackle this outbreak. What exactly is working and what maybe still needs some work?
23: Yeah, so the Africa CDC said last week that their attempts to do contact tracing just simply are not working. And so there is a push now to go essentially from house to house in the real epidemic hotspots to find cases. They really need to find out where these infections are occurring, isolate those who are infected so that they're not continuing to infect others, and give them early treatment that we know is going to improve their chances of survival. And then sadly, if they do succumb to this infection, make sure that they are buried safely, because unfortunately when you die around the time of death, you're at your peak infectiousness. Your body is just riddled with Ebola virus, and you only need maybe 10 virions, 10 virus particles or less to become infected with this disease.
20: Is that different than COVID and other diseases, Jason?
23: Yeah, so COVID has predominantly spread through the respiratory tract, so through the air that you breathe and breathe out, so in aerosols and large droplets and things like that, whereas Ebola is spread through contact with bodily fluids, and that includes if you're giving birth, the amniotic fluid, it's urine, feces, saliva, sweat, it's in blood, of course, it's in everything, and at really high levels, especially towards the end of your life.
20: Yeah, it's really sad even reading about some of the cultural practices that people are having to forego just because of the severity of the transmission that could happen, as you were just mentioning there. What signs are we getting, though, that if anything could change? Because it's seeming like the numbers are going in the wrong direction.
23: It really does. Look, I think one of the more positive developments is finding that the one and only licensed vaccine for Ebola, it's Merck's vaccine that targets the Zaire strain of Ebola, that actually is looking like it may provide some degree of cross-protection against Bundibugyo, this other strain that's causing the current outbreak. And the WHO has, and the Africa CDC have said, that so far they haven't seen any fatalities from Bundibugyo in those people who had previously been vaccinated with this Ovebo vaccine, the one that targets Ebola Zaire. So now that vaccine is going to be rolled out into a clinical trial allowing people to be vaccinated with that vaccine to see if there is proven effectiveness in the really severe manifestations of Ebola until there is a specific Bundibugyo vaccine available, which may not be ready for another 2 or 3 months at least.
20: And the question is whether or not people will then take the vaccine.
23: Exactly. Look, if people are not engaging with the health system because of mistrust and things like that, how are they going to get vaccinated? It's a really important question. There's a lot of work to do to try to turn that attitude around and build the sort of trust needed to get people into care and to get vaccinated.
20: And Jason, just looking ahead in the context of global health, because you are looking at what is happening all around the world, this is concentrated in the DRC. There was a bit of a concern with Uganda, but it's seeming like this is really focused in on the DRC. What is it that you're watching for next? Is it for the rollout of these eventual vaccines? What has got you sort of fixated?
23: Yeah. A couple of things. Look, we are seeing, if you just follow the map of where the virus is going, it is heading closer and closer to the southern border of South Sudan. And we know that that country is in the middle of a war, and there are major problems attached to any kind of Ebola response should the virus get in and spread there. The other important thing that's going on are the clinical trials around therapeutics, especially the antiviral drug remdesivir. That was one that was used during COVID. It had previously been tested for Ebola Zaire, but there are studies that suggest because Bundibugyo grows slightly slower, remdesivir may be more effective in treating Bundibugyo. So there's a clinical trial studying that, as well as monoclonal antibody therapy. So again, needing to get patients into care in order to be able to enroll them in these trials, but that's a really positive sign.
20: Thanks for listening to this excerpt of the Next Africa podcast on Bloomberg Radio. 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I'm Jennifer Zabas.
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3: From ABC News, I'm Stephanie Officer. Shot and sadness following
0: the sudden death of actress Hayden Panettiere. The 36-year-old star, best known for her roles in Remember the Titans, Heroes in Nashville, was found Sunday. ABC's Stephanie Ramos.
3: Cardiac arrest.
4: Police in Greenville, South Carolina, responding to a 911 call from an acquaintance on Sunday. First responders found the actress in cardiac arrest, but were unable to revive her. An autopsy found no signs of trauma, and police say there were no signs of foul play or suspicious circumstances. But an investigation into the cause and manner of death is still ongoing.
0: Panettiere is survived by her 11-year-old daughter, Kaya. The actress would have turned 37 this Friday. A Massachusetts mother is trying to convince a jury she suffered from postpartum psychosis and was over-medicated when she allegedly killed her three children in 2023. ABC's Aaron Katursky.
5: Anguished testimony from the mother of Lindsay Clancy, the Massachusetts woman on trial for killing her three children in a case that has ignited a national conversation about postpartum mental health.
24: She said that she couldn't remember anything. The medication was pretty much just destroying her mind. And it wasn't her.
5: She Clancy's mother was among the first witnesses for the defense.
24: And enjoy my kids again.
5: Prosecutors rested their case after more than 70 witnesses who gave sometimes gut-wrenching testimony that left Clancy, a former labor and delivery nurse, in tears.
0: Clancy had jumped from a second-story bedroom window, paralyzing herself from the waist down. Her husband found her outside when he returned from an errand, later finding the children deceased in the basement.
25: I'm a sucker for you.
0: Yeah, you are. The Jonas Brothers will play three sold-out shows later this week at New York City's Madison Square Garden. Then they're taking that show on the road. The trio announcing they are embarking on a 45-city run called the Burning Up Tour all over again. Stops include Rosemont, Kansas City, and Sioux Falls. 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
0: Cleanup continues on Hawaii's Big Island after they were visited by Hurricane Lala over the weekend. ABC's Melissa Adan with the latest.
27: The storm dumped more than 3 feet of rain in the mountains. Mudslides took down hillsides and trees and washed away roads. The storm knocked out power to more than 250,000 homes and businesses, and authorities say that it will take up to a month to restore power in the hardest hit areas.
0: About 117,000 customers remain without power. Those behind the social media giant Meta are expected in court again Tuesday, based on a lawsuit from nearly 30 state attorneys general. ABC's Mike Dubusky with a preview of what's to come.
28: The lawsuit, originally filed in 2023, claims the features on Instagram and Facebook, like infinite scrolling and push notifications, created harmful mental health impacts, especially in children. It says Meta used these powerful and unprecedented technologies to entice, engage, and ultimately ensnare young people. Testimony is expected from Meta executives, including possibly CEO Mark Zuckerberg and Instagram head Adam Mosseri.
0: Wildlife officials in London had to euthanize a wild stag in one of their local parks after the animal attacked a man panicking over the weekend. The man suffered wounds to his chest as a result, but is expected to recover. South of Tulsa, authorities are investigating the potential cause of 2 liquid gas tanks that exploded Monday afternoon. No injuries were reported in the blast. Stephanie Officer, ABC News.
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3: The state is proposing a two-year wage freeze for about 80,000 Washington caregivers. Those workers help seniors and people with disabilities remain at home. Northwest News Radio's Jeff Pogula explains why the state funding decision comes before contract bargaining.
6: These talks set the Medicaid rate for caregiver wages and benefits. The Washington State Standard reports the state would add money for health benefits and mileage, but not for raises. SEIU 775 has lowered its request from 12% over 2 years to 3% in year one and 5% in year two. Contract bargaining with Consumer Direct and private agencies follows once that rate is set. Consumer Direct's union contract runs through June 30th of next year, but it may be extended.
3: Meanwhile, conditions at the ICE Processing Center in Tacoma have led a hunger strike by detainees. The Tacoma News Tribune reports about 140 detainees stopped eating meals early last week. An immigration advocacy group that has been in touch with the detainees says they are refusing meals in protest of inedible food, meals delayed by several hours, and inadequate medical treatment. The GEO Group, which runs the facility for the federal government, has not commented on the allegations. And in other news, two cities agree to settlements over the withholding of flock safety camera footage. Details from Northwest News Radio's Eric Hines.
7: An Oregon resident in 2025 asked the cities of Stanwood and Cedar Woolley for footage captured within a one-hour window. The cities argued the footage had not been previously accessed for an investigation, and therefore the cities didn't own the footage. Also, court documents say the cities argued the footage should be exempt for privacy reasons. But a Skagit County Superior Court judge disagreed. Now the two respective city councils have each approved a $40,000 settlement. Under a new state law, automated license plate reader footage is exempt from the Public Records Act.
3: I'm Lillian James. 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
4: Amount of material being scraped, there being AI-generated versions of yours, you can accept that.
5: You're asking the wrong question. 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
6: From Bloomberg Weekend, this is the Michelle Hussain Show. I'm Michelle Hussain. It's now more than 30 years since a group came together in Los Angeles who went on to become known all over the world as the Black Eyed Peas. For that entire time, they've had the same frontman, will.i.am, who was raised by a single mother, and in fact, it is with her that his long and deep journey into music began. Because when he was 14, she bought him a boombox. And by 17, he had a record deal. Since then, he has won multiple Grammys, and he's produced other artists too. But what I think is really intriguing about him, certainly compared to many others in the creative industries, is his attitude not only to technology, but to AI. Essentially, he wants to be at the forefront of that change. He's founded his own tech company, FYI.AI. He teaches a college class on AI, and he believes in the capacity and the power of these tools to assist human creativity. We met in Cannes, where he was on a European tour with the Peas, and I was curious where he would put the boundaries on AI, set the parameters, if you like, to a world which many other creatives see as a threat to their rights, image, voice, ultimately livelihoods. So here's what happened when I sat down with will.i.am. Thank you for taking the time.
5: Oh, no, thank you.
4: I know you're in the middle of your tour.
5: You know, it's like summer vacation.
4: But it must take quite a lot out of you, no? The travel, the...
5: No, it's not work at all.
4: Well, that's great to know. Okay, you look great. Is everyone happy? All right, okay. So, thank you for fitting us in.
5: Oh, thank you.
4: You are an incredibly busy man. And you have these parallel careers, not just music, which everyone probably knows you best for, but tech with your own company, FYI AI, mm-hmm. and the course you're leading at Arizona State University, which is also about AI. So there's loads for us to talk about. Can I tell you first the moment that stayed with me as I was preparing for this conversation?
5: Yeah.
4: It was watching the video for one of your songs, I'm a Bee, and you're showing the other peas a computer, but the way you're talking about it stayed with me because you're saying this artificial intelligence, this is what's going to take the peas into 3008.
5: Yeah.
4: And it was hearing you say artificial intelligence 16 years ago when not many people were thinking in those terms.
5: It's like, in that video, we described an LLM. It's like you take the entire English vocabulary, you take my high notes, my low notes, and the noise, and with this artificial intelligence, you type in your lyrics, and this thing produces it, sings it. So we pretty much predicted, you know, what we now know as text to music, your Udios, your Sunos of the world, your Lyrias of the world. And thank you, Professor Patrick Winston from MIT. Rest in peace, Professor Patrick Winston used to let me sit in his class from 2006, 7, 8, 9. Whenever Black Eyed Peas would tour Boston, I would go to sit in the MIT lab.
4: Right. Okay. He let you in, but you were interested enough to be there. And I'm wondering what made you so aware of the future for, you know, and with the next stage at all of that time. Are you particularly tuned into technology and its potential and its opportunity?
5: I like any type of tool, whether it's a synthesizer, a keyboard, a traditional piano. I like a drum machine. But then when I got my hands

0: on my MacBook and Pro Tools, that's when I was transfixed. That's when I was like, wow, what is this world? And that aha is what made me like interested in AI. Like, wow, if I'm typing into the computer and out comes like images or sound, eventually I'm going to talk to the computer and the computer's going to talk back. And it's going to, in that ping pong, that banter, that brainstorm, it's going to make exactly what I have in my mind. It's kind of like magic. Abracadabra.
1: And when you started making music back in your teens with a boombox that I think your mom got for you, how did it feel then? Did it feel magical in its own way?
0: Yeah, the idea of I could record something from a radio station and then put it in a separate cassette and then loop the part that I liked and then put that in the other cassette and then get the headphone, put it in the mic, and then rap into that. Like, that to me was like, wow, look what I can do, Ma. She's like, boy, who taught you how to do that? I'm like, I don't know. I think I probably saw somebody do it. It's like, we didn't have the internet. Yes, I did. Come for those internet.
1: I was there too, so we managed. Did your mom encourage you? What was her attitude to your music?
0: Oh, so my mom always sends me, like, I'll read a text message from my mom. She wrote me this. I got to scroll up. I was like, I love you, Mom. Thanks for designing me. Thanks for investing in me. Thanks for developing me. Thanks for believing in me and protecting me and loving me. You drip me up and here I am. I am your Will. Not like, because my name is Will, but also what she willed. She's like, as I always said to you, when there's a will, there's a way. And you are Will. Will keeps finding ways and answers. Just know I still believe in you. You have many levels to go. Keep dreaming, but never stop dreaming. So my mom is always like, oh, you think you finished? You ain't finished. So my mom is like the coach on the side, like.
1: So she's always pushing you on, right?
0: Beyond. She's the one who like taught me how to like, are you here or are you still over there? Come out of that. Be here.
1: I guess some of that must come from the fact that she had a tough time in her life herself, right? When she was raising you, times were not easy.
0: Yeah, when you're in a nightmare, you dream out the nightmare. The way to get out of a nightmare is you manually, vividly change the dream. And then you have to work your way backward, how to materialize that awesome imagination that took you out of your like worry, your conundrum, your angst. And the way to get out of that angst is sometimes it's okay to have a healthy daydream. But then how do you take that dream, reverse engineer it, and make it reality?
1: Yeah. And by 17, you had a record deal. So your dreams, when you were a teenager at 17, you had a massive prize in your life, something that must have been so unusual, like, you know, your peers, your community, an incredible achievement. How did it feel?
0: So there's this guy by the name of Stephen Gordy. Stephen Gordy's dad is Barry Gordy. And he and I went to school together. So one day I come to school, I'm like, remember that tape deck when I used to make my little tapes?
1: Yep.
0: I come to school, I'm like, yo, give this to your dad. I want to get a record deal. And he was like, I can't give my dad your demo. I was like, come on, Stefan. And so when I finally got a record deal, 2 years later, I eventually signed Stefan to my label, Red Foo from LMFAO. Party Rock is in the house tonight. Anyway, so one day we were sitting at the Grammys with Stefan, his dad, Barry Gordy, and then myself. And Barry Gordy's like, I want to thank you so much for believing in my son, signing him to your label. I'm like, yo, Barry, when we went in ninth grade, I tried to give my demo to Stefan to give. I grew up with his son and then signed his son to my label.
1: How did he react when you said that to him?
0: Oh, he told me. Yeah, Stefan told me that, you know, but we were at the Grammy, so the conversation quickly changed. But it just goes to show, like, look into your dream, go to the settings, and figure out how that dream actually is operating. And then reverse engineered it. You know how you could prompt GPT or Anthropic, and then out comes an image? You could prompt it, and you get the right prompt. Life is the same way. You could prompt your life. And prompting your life is not words, it's people. The way you put the words together to get the prompt, the results, it's the people you put in your life to get the results.
1: Is this what you're pouring into the course you're teaching
0: in Arizona
1: State? Because I know you've said that the course is called your agentic self.
0: The agentic self.
1: And so obviously there's a link to AI in that. But I think you've said that through that course, you've found where the love is. Obviously a reference to one of your most famous songs.
0: That was a stage in my life when it was the scariest stage in my life. What do I mean by that? I was scared as all hell preparing for that stage of teaching. But then also, play on word stage, that was the scariest stage in my life. Because I've never done that before. Like we would have rehearsals and I would like not come out. People would be like, where's Will? And I would be like, oh, I'll be there. And I'll call my mom. She's like, and how many people out there waiting? I'm like, mine's like seven people out there waiting for me. And I'm like, the heart's beating fast. I don't like when my heart beats fast because then it triggers angst. She's like, what are you so nervous about? I'm like, what's going to happen if there's a smarty pants, somebody that's an expert?
1: She's sitting like, in the front row.
0: What would happen if you're at a concert and somebody is really good? Are you going to give them the mic? I'm like, yeah. You're supposed to share the stage, right? I'm like, yeah. She's like, well, that's what you do in class. And so from there, I realized that I should write my course like a song. I have my opening monologue. What's wrong with the world, mama? People living like they ain't got no mamas. I put out the problem. And then the course is when I open up the class for questions on my monologue. And then the second verse is the second hour. And then we do the course again. And then the third verse is a closing. I feel the weight of the world on my shoulder as I get older, y'all people. If there was a song that I wrote and produced that should reflect how I teach the course, it will be Where's the Love, because Where's the Love is about asking questions. And then searching for that, to answers to that question. Because Where's Love is just a question song. When humanity goes wrong, people go to that song. So I'm like, oh, shucks, I've done some version of this. So Where's the Love is how I teach the course. Agentic self is telling people to ask, who are you in this new world that we live in? And how much of you are you going to give to the machine? What do you hold sacred?
1: More from my conversation with Will.i.am coming up. I'm Michelle Hussein, and this is Bloomberg.

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19: There's never been a container to put your data in up until your own personal agent. You have a house, right? Mm-hmm. You don't share it with your neighbors. You wouldn't buy a house that didn't have its own restroom. So why are you sharing your AI with everybody else?
18: But you have one of those platforms yourself, right? FYI.ai.
19: Your data is yours.
18: Okay, so the protection of data is important.
19: Yeah, we can't go into your account and be like, hey, can you go and get... We can't do that. Your data is your data. Your agent is your agent. And we believe that's like, I have my immune system. I got my digestive system. These are things that are ours. Shouldn't your AI system be just as much yours as your other systems are?
18: But then what about AI and music? Because you're an investor in AI companies, including even one of the ones that's been in its own like legal battles with some of the record labels. And so I wonder where you draw the line in that. Like, do you worry about the volume of music nowadays, which is totally AI generated?
19: Yeah, not everything. I come from hip hop. And if you heard a song like Pump It, I sampled that from Dick Dale, Misery Lou. And then I wrote my song on top of that. I reinforced the drums. So for me to have like a hyper-criticism on AI that samples everything, when I sampled a lot of things to make my songs, that would be hypocritical. AI is just like the world's biggest sampler. It sampled everything. Whether it's books, language, I think it's not the technology that you should be like, hey, what's going on there? It's a business model.
18: When people, including like colleagues of yours in the industry, other high-profile figures say AI is an assault on human creativity, you don't agree?
19: No, not at all. Because you're boxing creativity to how an industry told you you should create. Before the record industry, what was a song? What was everybody singing in 1226, 1326? What was the village freaking melody?
18: There would have been something.
19: No, but what was it?
18: I have no idea.
19: Okay, in 1526, after the printing press, the first industry, which is publishing, 1449 came the printing press. And from there, we got our heroes like Bach and Beethoven. They were the superstars of that industry. And from 1526, 1626, 1726, 18, 400 freaking years of the printing press. No record industry. And the way that music was spread out was printing music so that conductors could conduct and violins were sold, violas were sold, basilicas were built. No amplifiers, just amphitheaters. And then the record industry came. You know what people said about the record industry? What do you mean? You're going to bring the song into the house, no orchestra? We've been here before. But what came because of the record player? The record industry. And you're assuming that AI is supposed to mimic the recording. No, it's not. It's supposed to create a new industry. New types of experiences are supposed to come. Not just recordings. Recordings are for the record industry. You're supposed to use AI to dream up the new experience. It's just right now, what's the first thing they can think of? Well, let's do recordings. This is where creators are supposed to be like, oh, is the new playing field?
18: Do you mean like it's almost like a call to action for better creativity or...
19: It cannot outpace my creativity. It's not imagining. It's a regurgitation of imaginations. So people are afraid like, oh my gosh, it's going to It's going to mimic? It's going to reproduce what's already been produced? I believe that critical thinking and like rinsing out your imagination and being purposeful are AI proof, you know, pathways to be of service. Music will always be, and even in AI, with this onslaught of like, how much songs do AI produce every single year, every single week, every single month, every single quarter, every single year, there's more AI music than human made music. There's more AI on the internet. The internet, the way it used to be, is not the way it is now. There's just as many, if not more, bots online than there are people. So this means live events Broadway theater, real performance. When I say real, I'm talking about human sweat, human rinse out, is going to be the most sought after valuable form of entertainment. At least that's what I hope. Because damn, the machine is freaking amazing. But humans are even more amazing. It's no longer going to be about good. It's going to be about values. It's going to be like, what's precious? AI is great. It's fast. But human, like, sweat, we got to value that just as much.
18: You don't ever worry about, like, the amount of material being scraped, or your voice or your likeness, there being AI generated versions of yours. You can accept that?
19: No. You're asking the wrong question. The question you should ask, are you worried that you don't own your voice? Do you worry that there's no likeness and essence industry? You know, I have a credit card. A hundred years ago, this didn't exist. 50 years ago, American Express didn't exist the way it exists right now. There wasn't digits and this freaking little chip. That didn't exist. So what is the equivalent of that for my essence and likeness? So everybody, not just musicians, every single person needs to own their data, their essence, their likeness. There needs to be industries. You got to use your imagination and push to have industries to protect people in this new realm that we're in. Here's another thing too. One thing you said about AI music, humans need their own file. Right now, AI music and AI video shares the same MP3, MP4 file as humans. That ain't right. It takes AI seconds to make something, and it's valued the same. Why is that? Why should that? Why should an MP3 that an AI made be valued the same fraction of a penny than somebody's song that took them weeks and weeks and weeks and weeks and months? But how can you validate human sweat to make something? That means we need a lived experience file. Like, drummers are going to drum with the freaking watch, and they're going to have biometrics that is connected to that file. That biometrics is connected to the location and time and perspiration. And so when that file is up on a DSP, it should be worth more than an MP3 file. Who's to say that an AI song is worth the same as a human song? In order to do that, human files need to be sacred to human creation. And let AI keep MP3s and waves and AIFFs.
18: So that's an argument for better labeling. It's like clear, so that
19: labeling,
18: we all know
19: business
18: what
19: model,
18: we're getting.
19: Let AI be AI. But what if I just want to go in a studio with humans and create? Is it going to be the same file? And why should it? Why should it be the same file? And why should it be worth the same? It should be worth more. Give more incentives for people to create human-made stuff. And let AI be AI. That's great. You need something that differentiates it from the other stuff. And that file, I call it the POL, the proof of life file. So this song, .pol. Right now on DSPs, it's where's the love .wave or where's the love .mp3 or mp4 on YouTube. We need a where's the love .pol because that has human biometrics connected to it and a location and a timestamp on a ledger. And it should be worth more than just compute output.
18: I remember when Where Is the Love came out. It was a couple of months after the Iraq War.
19: We wrote it after 9/11. And then, the song came out a couple of months after the Iraq War. You're right.
18: And today, like, how do you feel about this moment when there's another war that the U.S. has been involved in the Middle East? Have you been thinking about the song again in that context? Or when it's part of your tour and your performances today, do you think people are putting that lens on it in 2026?
19: Yeah, you could use that for any time there's human error. It's a prescription for, like, reflection every time there's human error. we could sing Where's the Love to ourselves to make sure we're on the right path.
18: And what do you think of when you perform it now? Do you think of then or the present moment?
19: Oh, no, no. We think of the present. We reflect on the things that are happening in the world. It's what keeps us grounded in the work that we do in the community. My foundation is rooted in the words that we believe in Where's Love. I Am Angel Foundation is rooted in that so that folks in communities that have been neglected have pathways to success.
18: Well, finally, what gives you the most joy today? Is it making music or is it the teaching and the being part of like imparting everything you're passionate about to a younger generation?
19: The thing that gives me the most joy is moments like when I ideated on the POL. I'm like, wait, that don't exist.
18: And we should have it.
19: And pushing my mind to like dream up the undreamt. Like, and landing on some version of like, wait, I love that. I love creating at high speed, not regurgitating what I used to do.
18: And is your mom going to let you keep on the tracks you're on, or is she going to push you to break new ground and do something even bigger?
19: She's always like, and what's she going to do next? She's always like, I love our banters.
18: What are you going to do next?
19: I'm going to teach for the next 20 years. I'm going to do that. I want to, I've done The Voice for like almost 15 years. And I think there's a show that can exist from my teaching that feels like The Voice, that feels like The Apprentice, that's purpose-based. It's like pushing folks, encouraging folks, mentoring folks to supercharge their imagination to go out and solve the world's problems with the agent that they built. Would love to make a show like that.
18: I look forward to seeing it.
19: Yeah.
18: Thank you so much.
19: Thank you.
18: Thank you, Will. Take care.
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21: The state is proposing a 2-year wage freeze for about 80,000 Washington caregivers. The Washington State Standard reports the state would add about $60 million over 2 years for benefits and other costs, but no money for raises. Meanwhile, over 100 detainees at the ICE Processing Center in Tacoma have started a hunger strike. An immigration advocacy group says they are protesting inedible food, delayed meals, and inadequate medical treatment. And the cities of Stanwood and Cedro Woolley are each paying $40,000 to settle a dispute over flock safety footage. The cities previously withheld footage from an Oregon resident. And as criticism of the use of flock cameras continues, an Ellensburg man has been arrested for allegedly stealing 3 of them in Kittitas County. The 22-year-old has pleaded not guilty to charges relating to the theft. 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
27: From Bloomberg World's headquarters in New York, I'm Doug Krisner. Let's update top stories and market action as well as we get set for trading in Tokyo and Seoul at the top of the hour. The South Korean equity market will be back online after a holiday yesterday. Right now, futures in Chicago for the Nikkei are essentially flat. In the States today, we saw a spike in the price of crude oil on signs the U.S. and Iran appear to be far apart on a deal to end the war. We've seen renewed fighting in Lebanon, and at the same time, Iranian media reported an oil tanker had been seized in the Strait of Hormuz. Not to mention this deterioration in the truce between the U.S. and Iran. It officially collapsed today, and President Trump rejected the idea of extending it. Right now in the electronic session, WTI crude oil just under $85 after jumping 2.5% in New York trading. Anthropic is on track to generate annualized revenue of more than $65 billion based on its current performance. Thing is, that's more than a sevenfold increase from its pace at the end of last year. We are being told that Anthropic shared these figures as part of a regular update with investors. Here is Bloomberg's Anthony Stevens.
0: Yeah, this kind of bolsters the investment case for the AI ecosystem, given that Anthropic and OpenAI look increasingly like they'll be able to pay. Right? There was a lot of concern around this circular financing and where is the money coming for all of this kind of AI capex. But money is here, right? And it's growing at an extremely rapid clip. And that's put a line under that entire kind of concern.
27: That is Bloomberg's Anthony Stevens. Now, in the equity market today, we had the S&P 500 dropping 0.5%, even though there was a rally among chip stocks, with the Philadelphia Semiconductor Index rising by 1.6%. The flow of quarterly earnings this week begins tomorrow. We'll hear from retailer Home Depot. Wednesday, it's Target, Lowe's, and TJX. Then on Thursday, look for Walmart and Ross stores. Global news 24 hours a day and whenever you want it with Bloomberg News Now. I'm Doug Krisner in New York, and this is Bloomberg.
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11: Listening to the Big Take Asia podcast on Bloomberg Radio. I'm Wan Ha. The battle for AI dominance between the U.S. and China has escalated sharply over the past few weeks after the surprise release of a new Chinese AI model took the tech world and Washington by storm.
23: Kimi K3, which is a very powerful model.
28: Kimi K3 model.
29: This company's AI model, known as Kimi K3.
30: For the last 3 days, I've said Kimi K3 many times.
11: Kimi K3, developed by Chinese startup Moonshot AI.
31: Kimi K3 is really making waves because it stacks up so well against offerings from OpenAI and Anthropic, which are among the most powerful AI models in existence.
11: Mark Anderson is Bloomberg's Asia technology editor based in Hong Kong.
31: And all of this developed by a Chinese AI company that has access to far less compute and far less resources than deep-pocketed American competitors. Kimi K3 trails only OpenAI's GPT 5.6 and Anthropic's Claude Fable 5. So it's the third most powerful model on the market today.
11: Within hours of its release, Kimi K3 sent shockwaves through global markets, triggering memories of the DeepSeek panic in early 2025.
30: Remember, chip stocks fell into a bear market Friday in part.
28: Because investors are now really reassessing whether or not all that CapEx by Samsung and SK Hynix, is that really justified given that China is doing it better and cheaper?
11: Once market settled, the questions began about how Moonshot built Kimi in the first place.
32: It raises the question about if this was done illegally and in a violation of those export controls.
11: Did it use banned NVIDIA chips? Did it steal proprietary data from American rival Anthropic?
32: This is what the director of the White House Office of Science and Technology, Michael Kratsios, he is saying that Moonshot allegedly developed a sophisticated internal platform to conduct large-scale distillation against U.S. models.
11: And most importantly, what is yet another low-cost Chinese AI model mean for the race between the U.S. and China for global AI supremacy?
31: I think the K3 moment tells us that the race is much closer than people previously thought. I think that China is about 6 months behind the U.S.
12: That's not a lot of time.
31: Which is not a lot of time, but it's also bringing a challenge to this perception that only American AI, only proprietary AI can be frontier, can be the most cutting-edge AI. It's challenging this idea that America owns the most advanced AI models in a really exciting way.
13: Welcome to the Big Take Asia from Bloomberg News. I'm Wan Ha. Every week, we take you inside some of the world's biggest and most powerful economies and the markets, tycoons, and businesses that drive this ever-shifting region. Today on the show, what we know about Moonshot's Kimi model, what the company's stunning rise means for Silicon Valley's tech giants, and the high-stakes AI arms race between the U.S. and China. K3's launch didn't just rattle markets. Overnight, it became clear that China is intent on rewriting the rules of the global AI race. It's also upending long-held assumptions about how this technology will evolve. The prevailing view in the AI industry used to be that the companies with the biggest budgets, largest data centers, and access to the most advanced chips would lead. But with the release of DeepSeek's R1 model last year and Moonshot AI's latest offering, that narrative is being challenged. I want to get just a little geeky with you. Can you take us under the hood about this model and what's special about it?
31: Sure, geeky is good. basically, it's got a really huge brain. So by brain, we mean parameters. It's got 2.8 trillion parameters.
13: And what are parameters?
31: I would describe parameters as the size of the model's brain. So it's essentially the amount of information that is stored inside an artificial intelligence model. The bigger the brain, the more information that is stored in it, the more information can be processed. You know, it's really as simple as bigger is better. And 2.8 trillion is certainly a very large number, which is essentially on par with the latest offerings from OpenAI and Anthropic.
13: Kimi K3 isn't just notable for its brain size. It's also remarkable for the way it's being shared. While models like GPT and Claude largely operate behind closed doors, K3 was released to the public last month as an open-weight model, meaning anyone, a researcher, a startup, a government, can access it.
31: So basically, an open-weight model can be downloaded and customized. Users can look and see essentially what I would describe as the recipe of the model. It can see how the model works at a level that proprietary AI doesn't offer.
13: Is that the same as open source?
31: Open source goes one step further. Open source, I would describe it as a kitchen. Open source allows you to see all of the steps behind the recipe, the entire process by which the model was built.
13: There are other open-weight AI models on the market, like those from DeepSeek. But right now, Kimi K3 is the biggest. And size isn't its only selling point. Kimi K3 comes with something called a massive context window, a feature Mark says is becoming increasingly important as AI models take on more complex tasks.
31: The context window is essentially the temporary memory of an AI model. So it's the AI model's ability to retrieve information in a timely manner. I think we've all probably used Gemini or ChatGPT and tried to ask for things like, give me this recipe, or what time should I put my toddler to bed? But when it comes to running a really complex task, like build an entire app from scratch, it can take much, much longer.
13: Most AI models have limited working memory. As a conversation or document gets longer, they can start to lose track of what came earlier. Imagine trying to talk to someone who can only remember the last 10 sentences you said. Kimi K3, on the other hand, has a context window big enough to process nearly 800,000 words in a single prompt. That's like several full-length novels at once. This makes it extremely powerful for long legal documents, code bases, or research papers. And K3 isn't just powerful, it's also remarkably cheap to run.
31: According to a benchmarking site that is widely regarded throughout the industry called Artificial Analysis, the cost of running Kimi K3 is far cheaper than running the latest offering from Anthropic or OpenAI. The most expensive model at the moment is Anthropic's Claude Fable 5, which costs about $2.75 per task, according to artificial analysis. If you look at Kimi K3, I think it's about a dollar, something like 95 cents, but it offers a very similar performance, and I think that is a key reason for its popularity.
13: K3's release has thrust its parent company, Moonshot AI, and its founder, Yang Chiling, into the spotlight.
31: When OpenAI shocked the world with ChatGPT, everyone was looking to Yang and Moonshot as China's best chance at matching that technology. And really, he was seen as the poster boy of Chinese AI up until DeepSeek shocked the world last January. And basically, ever since then, he's toiled in their shadow. But this release of Kimi K3 has brought him back to prominence. It's brought him back to the forefront of the conversation about Chinese AI.
13: Now, the last time we saw this level of attention and certainly headlines about a Chinese AI, it was DeepSeek in 2025. Is this another DeepSeek moment, you know, DeepSeek 2.0 for China?
31: For me, it's not. For me, the DeepSeek moment was really establishing that China was much, much closer than 5 years behind the U.S. in the global technology race. You know, before DeepSeek's R1 model was released last January, people really did believe that the U.S. had a years-long head start in AI, and DeepSeek completely upended that perception, cut it down to just a few months. I think we are now in a place with Moonshot where people are just expecting more of these breakthroughs, and it's not as surprising as the DeepSeek moment was. But it is certainly exciting because it does show that Moonshot and other Chinese AI companies are able to use this distillation method to really improve their AI models and also offer them for much cheaper cost, which will spread AI throughout the world.
13: China's AI ambitions were on full display this summer at a gathering at the World Expo Center in Shanghai. Thousands of executives, engineers, and investors packed the halls of the annual World Artificial Intelligence Conference in July. They had to jostle for space with humanoid robots and AI demos. And this year, the event drew the attention of China's top leader, President Xi Jinping.
0: AI should be a trusted tool for humanity. In the meantime, we should jointly oppose overstretching the national security concept in the field of AI or placing one country's security over that of others.
31: The very fact that she attended the World Artificial Intelligence Conference in Shanghai was very significant.
13: Here's Mark Anderson, Bloomberg's Asia tech editor again.
31: So it shows how far up the national agenda AI has shot. And I think she wants to upend this global order and this global perception of AI as an American technology that is only available for people who can afford it.
13: Wary of China's ambitions, Washington has steadily restricted the export of advanced AI chips to Chinese companies. Yet despite those constraints, Moonshot and DeepSeek have managed to build models that rival some of the world's best. How has Moonshot managed to achieve this level of performance, even though they've been cut off from the most advanced NVIDIA chips? How are they pulling this off?
31: Well, Moonshot offered very little information about how it achieved the Kimi K3 breakthrough. But one thing that's worth noting is Anthropic, the maker of one of the most advanced AI models in the U.S., did say that it had identified these industrial scale attempts by DeepSeek, Moonshot, and another Chinese AI company called Minimax. They basically said that these three companies are using a technique called distillation, which involves turning a less capable model on the outputs of a stronger one. So essentially they would set up thousands, if not tens of thousands, of accounts on Anthropic's platforms and use those accounts to train their model.
13: So really piggybacking off of the advances and the innovation that U.S. companies have paid for.
31: Exactly. Training their models to be like a more advanced model that was developed using NVIDIA chips.
13: This has been the Big Take Asia podcast on Bloomberg Radio. I'm Wan Ha.
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14: From ABC News, I'm Sherry Preston.
15: Everything's just ruined. It's gone in seconds.
14: Lala has left Hawaii's Big Island, but people there are dealing with the aftermath.
16: Officials say a 90-year-old woman who was missing was found dead. Crews now working to clear roads and restore power to tens of thousands after the storm dumped more than 3 feet of rain in some areas. Mudslides taking down hillsides. Tree branches even littering the inside of Kona International Airport.
14: That's ABC's Rena Roy. In portions of the Midwest, people are cleaning up from deadly flooding there. ABC News meteorologist Jeff Smith says the severe weather is still a threat for today, along with some triple-digit temperatures.
17: That severe weather threat, we're talking about southeastern Nebraska, northeastern Kansas, western parts of Missouri, including Kansas City, all the way up to Grand Island. Could be some large hail, could be damaging wind, maybe even a few tornadoes this afternoon into this evening. Extreme heat warnings, Gulf Coast, parts of the Atlantic Coast, off the charts, heat indices, 116 in Charleston.
14: We are learning more about the sudden death of actress Hayden Panettiere, who died at the age of 36 this week.
18: Police in Greenville, South Carolina say that they responded to a 911 call from an acquaintance at an apartment building on Sunday, which is where Hayden Panettiere was staying. First responders found the actress in cardiac arrest, but were unable to revive her. An autopsy found no signs of trauma, and police say there were no signs of foul play or suspicious circumstances. But of course, an investigation into the cause and manner of death is still ongoing.
14: ABC Stephanie Ramos. Panettiere recently opened up about her struggles with addiction in a recent memoir. Stock futures are pointing in the red after a down day on Wall Street yesterday. Investors are reacting to higher oil prices, up by about $2 a barrel, and weaker retail sales. Maritime traffic still bottlenecked in the Strait of Hormuz. 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
14: Two passenger jets on two separate occasions had landing gear problems at one of the nation's busiest airports. The FAA says an American Airlines flight at Chicago's O'Hare International Airport blew two tires while landing, and a United Airlines jet also landed with blown tires. ABC's John Nance says pilots and aircraft are equipped to handle things like that.
22: Blown tires are not that unusual, especially when you consider how many flight operations there are, but it certainly is startling.
14: And no one was hurt in the incident. More emotional testimony in the trial of Lindsay Clancy, the Massachusetts mom who was accused of murdering her 3 children. Jurors heard from Clancy's mother, who told the court her daughter was trying to get help for her mental health struggles.
24: The witnesses, at least we heard on Monday, kind of suggested that the help she was getting in the form of the prescription she was given was making it worse. For example, we heard from her mother, Paula Musgrove, who basically said that these medications got to the point in which Lindsay was losing touch with herself.
14: ABC's Pierre Harolambo is covering the trial. The defense says that Clancy was suffering from postpartum psychosis. Prosecutors allege Clancy intentionally murdered her 3 children because she wanted to escape her life. Tens of thousands of people are still living in tents, unable to return home. After Indonesia's 7.7 magnitude earthquake, at least 68 have died, 4,500 homes damaged, and officials say there have been more than 2,100 aftershocks. Sherry Preston, ABC News.
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1: The Trump administration might soon force a Washington clinic to turn over medical records for transgender youth after winning an appeal. Northwest News Radio's Jeff Pogula explains what the ruling allows and what it does not.
2: A Seattle judge had agreed with QueerDoc that the subpoena improperly advanced President Trump's goal of ending gender-affirming care for minors. But the Ninth Circuit Court of Appeals reversed that ruling, saying presidents may align federal enforcement with broader policy goals. The demand seeks personnel, billing, and patient records for an investigation of possible federal health care offenses. Now, the appeals court didn't order production of documents and sent the remaining objections back to a lower court for further proceedings.
1: Meanwhile, detainees at the ICE Processing Center in Tacoma are protesting poor conditions with a hunger strike. We get the details from Northwest News Radio's Eric Heintz.
3: About 140 detainees stopped eating meals early last week. An immigration advocacy group has been in touch with the detainees and says they're refusing meals in protest of inedible food, meals delayed by several hours, and inadequate medical treatment by GEO Group, the private company that runs the facility. The Tacoma News Tribune reports the state has made multiple attempts to bring health inspectors into the facility after receiving more than 3,500 detainee complaints about the conditions.
1: In other news, a controversial battery project near Snoqualmie Ridge is now on pause. According to the Seattle Times, Snoqualmie Mayor James Mayhew says the developer Jupiter Power has requested a pause on the permitting process. This comes weeks after Mayhew wrote a letter to King County. The city has a 12-month moratorium on battery energy storage sites, and the mayor says the project would require construction within city-regulated wetlands. The Times reports the company has not said if Mayhew's letter is why this decision was made, but says the project is still active. I'm Lillian James. 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

0: when you need to know. Northwest News Radio.
1: Only follows the weather, but also tries to measure its economic impact. We have Justin Mankin. He is professor of geography at Dartmouth and director of the Climate Modeling and Impacts Group. So, Justin, thank you so much for coming on All Thoughts.
2: Yeah, happy to be here. Thanks for having me.
1: I feel like maybe the first thing we should do is, can you convince Joe that El Nino is a real thing?
3: Apparently he
1: needs like a first-person experience of it. What is El Nino?
3: What is it?
2: Yeah, like wind chill factor, it is, it is in fact real and measurable. And they're both kind of actually aerodynamically related, right?
1: Okay.
2: So wind chill, the feeling you get on your skin is owing to the fact that the wind is wicking away latent heat from your skin, which is the heat associated with a phase change of water from a liquid to a vapor. And so that's why when you get out of a shower, you feel cooler than before you get into it, right? So that evaporation off your skin induced by aerodynamic resistance, i.e. the wind, that is the thing that's cooling you down, which is why we can measure it and why we can tell you that cold exposure is a bad thing. The El Nino phenomenon is an ocean atmosphere. It's kind of part of what's called the El Nino Southern Oscillation, which is essentially a relationship between the tropical Pacific and the overlying tropical atmosphere. And it has a tendency to be in what we call a neutral state, which is kind of average conditions, where you have these easterly trade winds. So these are winds that are blowing from east to west across the tropics along the equator.
3: Okay.
2: And what they're doing is they're dragging surface water that's been warm because it's in the tropics. The sun is just shining there all year round. And so that water heats up, and then the winds kind of drag that surface water and create literally a pile such that the sea altitude is higher in the West Pacific than in the East Pacific. And that pile of warm water is something we call the West Pacific Warm Pool. And so it just sits there parked by Indonesia and Australia. And then every once in a while, those trade winds weaken and break down. And that pile of warm water that actually penetrates quite deep into the Western Tropical Pacific, that pile of warm water just spreads itself out over the vast expanse that is the tropical Pacific. And so that's actually how we measure El Nino, is we're measuring it as a function of sea surface temperature anomalies. So how much warmer than average are ocean temperatures at the surface, you know, at this time in this location? And, you know, there are different ways to kind of calculate what the regional average is, and we can get into that technical nitty gritty. But essentially all this water sloshes back eastward, and in doing so reconfigures all of weather, which is just energy redistribution from the sun on our fluid planet, right? It redistributes all of that energy differently than would have been the case if all that water were piled up in the Western Pacific. I guess that, like, a really simple analogy a listener could maybe grab onto is they've walked into a cold room where there's a little space heater plugged into the corner, right? And that little space heater, yeah, is maybe generating some heat that's warming up the room, but it's really only warming up that corner of the room.
3: Yeah.
2: That is akin to neutral, or what are called La Nina-like conditions, which is an amplification of the neutral pattern, meaning that those winds are stronger than normal and the Eastern Tropical Pacific is cooler than normal. When you slosh all that water back across the entire expanse of the tropical Pacific, it's akin to walking into a room that has wall-to-wall radiators instead. Huh. The thermodynamics of that room, that's a totally different experience for you than would have been the case if it was just that space heater in the corner. And so when an El Nino occurs, what it is doing, it is essentially the tropics are the heat engine of global weather and climate, and it's a complete reconfiguration such that so much more of our global atmosphere is exposed to that heat energy from the ocean that would have otherwise been buried in the Western Tropical Pacific. Does that make sense?
3: That was an amazing answer.
1: Yeah.
3: And I understand something that I went 45 years without having any idea of, and now I get it. And as someone who used to live in a drafty New England home, I have a lot of experience with space heaters that only heat up that corner of the room. What are the conditions, or what are the drivers such that these El Niños are semi-regular? Why do they seem to come every few years? Why are they not?

0: not a permanent pattern? Why is 1 year an El Nino year and another year isn't?
1: Yeah, there's a lot of work on kind of the drivers of the breakdown of the winds in the eastern tropical Pacific. I think a simple answer is that we live on a sphere that's rotating and has stratified and unstratified fluids in the form of the ocean and the atmosphere. And that essentially means that energy is propagated as wave phenomena, right? With peaks and troughs. And El Nino is akin to a wave phenomenon, right? It is kind of a pattern, what we call a mode of variability. George Philander, who is this Princeton geophysicist and major scholar of El Nino, called El Nino the trunk of the variability tree when it comes to climate variation in terms of kind of regulating these pulses of energy redistribution around our planet. And so, you know, a phenomena like El Nino being modal, meaning it has a canonical pattern temporally and spatially, and then induces physical responses that we can characterize and use as a means of prediction, right? Like, we know what we should expect for Peru. We know what we should expect for Australia. And we're able to do that because we've diagnosed this mode of variability and given it a name and characterized its length scales and characterized what we call its teleconnections, meaning the kind of physical bridge between El Nino as a phenomenon and what it implies for the Indian monsoon or for the southwestern United States temperature and precipitation regime for that season. And we've given these things a name, and they've come, instead of being purely a source of kind of stochastic uncertainty, just kind of random variation in weather and climate, they become a means of predictability. And that's what's really powerful about investigating these type of phenomena and giving them names, right? We have El Nino or El Nino Southern Oscillation, which is the kind of teleconnection with the overlying atmosphere. We have the North Atlantic Oscillation. We have the Indian Ocean Dipole. We have the Madden-Julian Oscillation. So we've like identified these patterns and their kind of manifestation. And that in terms of like their underlying drivers, which is, I think, the question you're asking, I think it's just a function mostly of living on a complex planet with geophysical fluid dynamics, as such that these wave phenomena just kind of emerge on these characteristic timescales. The precise mechanism of action that kind of leads to the breakdown of these easterly trade winds, which like triggers what's called the Bjerknes feedback, which is this positive feedback loop, so an amplifying feedback that tends to reinforce itself, can come from myriad different places, from changes in ice cover to, you know, a weakening of the equator to pole temperature gradient. All kinds of different things have some culpability and potentially causing a breakdown of these winds that allow the sea surface temperatures to slosh eastward again and reconfigure all severe weather on our planet.
2: So talk to us about what the forecast actually is for this particular El Nino, because I read these things like apparently the Australian Bureau of Meteorology, which would be interested in this because Australia is particularly affected by El Nino, apparently the Relative Oceanic Nino Index, or RONI for short, apparently has never reached the 3.3 threshold that they currently project before. So that seems extreme. What exactly are we expecting here?
1: So there's a bunch of different ways to forecast El Nino. All of them kind of stem from some of the original innovative work in the late 70s and early 80s by Mark Kane and Steve Zebiak, who built the first kind of physical model of El Nino to explain it as a phenomenon and then actually make predictions of its occurrence, which is pretty remarkable. But all these are kind of based on, some of them are statistical in nature, so kind of taking temperatures at time T and making a prediction given kind of autocorrelation in that time series, what it should look like at time T plus one. There are others that are physical models that are actually simulating the relationship between oceanic temperatures, winds, the overlying atmosphere, and what it does to the kind of pressure and circulation that actually gets air moving in the first place. And so those ones are called process-based models, and those are distinct from these statistical models. But all of them, regardless of how it's being modeled, are kind of converging on a record El Nino, at least since 1950, but arguably since much earlier, right? The 1877 1878 El Nino, which was associated with the Great Famines. And Mike Davis has this amazing book from 2002 about that El Nino event. That one, I think, is, you know, kind of indistinguishable in strength from El Ninos we've already had, such as the ones in 1982 and 83, the 97 and 98 El Nino, which listeners may remember as being associated with Chris Farley's SNL skit of I Am the El Nino, right? And, you know, the 2015 and 2016 El Nino, which I believe is the one on record, depending on your indices. So we've had really strong El Ninos, but this one is looking like it's much bigger potentially. Every forecast right now, I believe, puts the forthcoming, the unfolding El Nino, because we are in an advisory, and we have been since June, according to the National Oceanic and Atmospheric Administration's Climate Prediction Center. Essentially, you're looking at every forecast being having a warmer El Nino than the 2016 El Nino.
2: Wow. How did we actually discover El Nino as a weather phenomenon? Because it happens with some regularity, but it's not like it happens every 3 to 4 years, like right on time at the same intensity as the previous, you know, round. So how did people identify this as an actual measurable phenomenon?
1: So the person who first modeled El Nino from a physics perspective, Mark Kane, this amazing geophysicist at Lamont Doherty Earth Observatory at Columbia University, and his colleagues, they wrote this incredible paper, I believe in Nature, back in the 90s or early aughts, where they essentially showed that there was really good archaeological evidence that Peruvian potato farmers as long as 500 years ago were forecasting El Nino.
0: Stay tuned for more of our interview with Justin Mankin, professor of geography at Dartmouth. We're talking about the potential economic impacts of this year's El Nino. To hear the full conversation, subscribe to Odd Lots wherever you get your podcasts. I'm Jill Weisenthal.
2: And I'm Tracy Alloway, and this is Odd Lots on Bloomberg Radio.
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0: And I'm Joe Weisenthal.
2: Today's episode, we are looking at El Nino and why we're expecting a record breaker this year that could cost the global economy up to $10 trillion. We are speaking with Justin Mankin, professor of geography at Dartmouth.
0: When we talk about a, quote, record El Nino, what is the measure? Is it the heat variation? Is it the expected change in rainfall or drought? Like, what are the sort of the gauges that we use to say this is a record El Nino or not, or measuring the, what are the parameters of an El Nino?
1: My understanding is it's all benchmarked to the magnitude of the sea surface temperature anomaly.
0: Okay.
1: An anomaly, you know, is a departure from expectation or a departure from normal. And so what constitutes normal becomes really important there for kind of setting the magnitude of how anomalous something is, right? And that's why, you know, when Tracy was talking about the relative Nino index, right, the RONI, right, that's kind of shifting a kind of a rolling baseline because we have secular warming in the tropical Pacific owing to global warming that's occurring, right? As you heat up the planet, the largest reservoir of heat storage just happens to be the 70% volume of water that constitutes our planet's surface. And it takes a lot of energy to heat up a volume of water. It's much, much more energy intensive to heat up a volume of water than it is an equivalent volume of air.
0: Right.
1: So that specific heat is just much higher. So it's just a great energy reservoir, and the ocean has been doing humanity an incredible solid by absorbing all this excess heat, which is the problem of global warming, right? That we're not allowing our atmosphere to shed heat as efficiently as it otherwise would have been if greenhouse gases were lower in our atmosphere. And in doing so, we're having to heat up to reattain equilibrium such that the energy coming in from the sun is balanced by Earthlight leaving out to space. That is not in balance at the moment, and a lot of that excess heat is going into the ocean, and that's how planetary temperatures increase such that it can equal out again. That's essentially a very simple global warming 101, but the way we're measuring El Nino as a phenomenon is by taking a regional average, so choosing an area in the tropical Pacific that is canonically associated with the manifestation of El Nino. And you can choose different regions and then benchmarking those average temperatures in this month to expectation, what have averages been over time. And so you can choose different regions. So there's a Nino 3 region, which has kind of shifted towards the central Pacific. There's a Nino 4 region, which has shifted a bit more eastward. There's a Nino 3-4 region, which is kind of the typical region that's now used, which characterizes El Nino over something in between those two regions. Then there's the E index, which is taking a dimension reduction technique on a spatial field and collapsing it to say these are kind of the dominant directions of variability in that field. And that E index would kind of represent something differently in the sense that El Nino, while we think of it as a singular phenomenon, it has a geography associated with it. And that geography means that it has flavors associated with it. And so these flavors mean that different parts of the tropical Pacific warm differently and look anomalously different. And so not every El Nino is the same. And so its consequences in terms of the hazard it brings for the United States or for hurricane occurrence in the Atlantic Basin or whatever, right? It's not the same for every El Nino event. The spatial pattern of those sea surface temperature anomalies also seems to matter. And so there's been a lot of work on kind of diagnosing these different flavors of El Nino, and the E index is intended to try to capture some of that. So there are lots of different ways we're measuring it, but it's always a sea surface temperature anomaly in degrees Celsius benchmark to some expectation or average of normal.
2: So one of the things that Joe and I have learned in doing various agricultural episodes over the years is that when you have a supply shock, the timing matters, right? So you generally don't want to declare war in the spring planting season, right, when all your soldiers might be off planting stuff instead. Does the timing of this particular El Nino matter? I keep reading that the peak of this El Nino is expected to be in the fall in the Northern Hemisphere. Is that particularly unfortunate timing?
1: You know, there's been a lot of work that looks, you know, the planting and harvest of crops tends to be something that is highly calendar dependent. And there's a bit of flexibility that I think farmers have to be responsive to their expectations for weather variability. And certainly ag forecasts have become important, and agriculture at large has become really dependent on El Nino forecasts. The thing about El Nino is that it does typically peak in December, January, and February. So this is kind of the boreal, meaning the northern hemisphere winter. And that has implications for the austral summer, right? For the southern hemisphere summer, which is in the opposite season. It also, there's also kind of a time dependency associated with the impact. So let me just concretize this with an example. We've been in an El Nino advisory since June. That's also coincident with the typical onset of the South Asian monsoon, which is a determinant of feast or famine for billions of people, right? You can link monsoon onset to, you know, farmer well-being and farmer suicides. Mm. You can link the timing of monsoon onset to diesel prices within India and the political fates of people around diesel subsidies, because if the monsoon onset is delayed, you have a bunch of farmers suddenly needing to irrigate crops where they otherwise wouldn't have had to. And that irrigation is dependent on the generators that rely on diesel fuel. And so you can see price spikes around those types of things, and the political fortunes of like municipal and kind of local politicians kind of surviving or not surviving in elections based on those kinds of things. So there's like lots of cascading ways in which an El Nino, even at this early stage in its life cycle, which tends to kind of start after what we call the spring prediction barrier, which is kind of this period in time where it's difficult to make a prediction about whether or not an El Nino is going to occur to next February. So we're looking at kind of a wind down of this event in February, March of 2027. What's interesting about it is that it's going to lock in all sorts of phenomena. You know, 2026 has a non-trivial chance of being the warmest year on record, not simply because of global warming, but because of this emergent El Nino. So it is already kind of just increasing global temperatures over what they would have been in absence of this event. And it's nearly locked in a virtually guaranteed record temperature for 2027, even though we haven't actually had that year unfold yet. It's no coincidence that the hottest years on record have almost always been El Nino years, right? When you take a warming trend and then you impose an anomaly on top of that, you're just going to get these outliers. And so these impacts are arguably already manifesting. So the South Asian monsoon was delayed. That onset was delayed by this El Nino. And so while the kind of major teleconnections and the peak strength associated with this event is anticipated to be in the winter, which is typically the case associated with El Ninos and just kind of the life cycle associated with them, its impacts are manifesting now and will continue to manifest into 2027.
0: Let's talk a little bit about the economic costs that we associate with an El Nino. Like I said, up until your first answer in this interview, I didn't know what an El Nino really was, but that certainly doesn't mean I've never said it or read it before. You know, I used to be on TV, you have a guest, he was like, oh, the upcoming El Nino.
2: Joe's stroking his beard, pontificating about the El Nino.
0: Yes, but it always seems like a sort of cyclical thing. It's like, okay, it hits every few years and there's some costs and then it goes back to normal. But there are whole books about the long-term consequences of any given El Nino. It sounds like at least in some serious ones, there can be quite a tail, quite a, you know, ripple effect. When you go back and look at maybe some of the more recent big El Ninos that we had, I think you mentioned there was one in the early 80s. How do you think about like tallying up, I don't know what the global economy, the price the global economy paid for it.
1: It's very hard to know what El Nino is going to look like in 2050, what it's going to look like in 2100, and how that picture changes as a function of what your background warming happens to be. One of the things we had been investigating is just, well, we kind of had pivoted from thinking about future to saying, well, we live in a world where global warming has already occurred. We can simply document what has happened. And so much of what my lab group does here at Dartmouth is investigate retrospectively, kind of build that documentary evidence of here are the costs of climate change to date. And in thinking about the costs of climate change to date, one of the things you have to do is isolate those costs from the costs that would have happened anyway, such as the cost from El Nino, which is an innate form of climate variability, right? El Nino occurs in absence of people and their greenhouse gas emissions.
0: Okay.
1: And so isolating that cost and kind of partitioning it from the cost accounting of global warming to date became a pretty important exercise. So we're always in kind of detection and attribution science trying to say, well, what is consistent with the world as it has been versus the world as it would have been absent global warming? And that means having a really clear picture of what we call internal climate variability, such as the variability from El Nino. And so we were interested in this cost accounting of El Nino, just to clarify the cost of global warming to date.
0: Sure.
1: And when we went back and did this exercise using these causal inference techniques, so this is all observationally built, right? We can take data of variation in El Nino, which is essentially a random treatment, right? It is stochastically generated while it has a life cycle, you know, against it. Our global economies aren't necessarily shaping sea surface temperature anomaly patterns in places like the tropical Pacific, right? So it's effectively exogenous from our economy, right? And so that's really crucial in this empirical setting of trying to identify, well, what's the effect of an El Nino on an economy and how does that upward aggregate to a macroeconomic toll? What you can do is just take a bunch of data of something like gross domestic product, which is summarizing all economic productivity, goods and services produced by an economy. We have pretty good data on that for at the country scale for a pretty long amount of time. And you can look at differences in that economic growth.
0: More to come from our conversation on a potentially record-breaking El Nino with Justin Mankin, professor of geography at Dartmouth and director of the Climate Modeling and Impacts Group. I'm Joe Weisenthal.
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18: The state is proposing a two-year wage freeze for about 80,000 Washington caregivers. The Washington State Standard reports the state would add about $60 million over 2 years for benefits and other costs, but no money for raises. Meanwhile, over 100 detainees at the ICE Processing Center in Tacoma have started a hunger strike. An immigration advocacy group says they are protesting inedible food, delayed meals, and inadequate medical treatment. And the cities of Stanwood and Cedro Woolley are each paying $40,000 to settle a dispute over flock safety footage. The cities previously withheld footage from an Oregon resident. And as criticism of the use of flock cameras continues, an Ellensburg man has been arrested for allegedly stealing three of them in Kittitas County. The 22-year-old has pleaded not guilty to charges relating to the theft. 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
19: From Bloomberg World Headquarters in New York, I'm Doug Krisner. Let's update top stories. We'll look at market action as well, beginning with crude oil. In New York trading, prices spiked on signs the U.S. and Iran appear to be far apart on any deal to end their war. We've seen renewed fighting in Lebanon, and at the same time today, Iranian media reported an oil tanker had been seized in the Strait of Hormuz. At the same time, this deteriorating truce with Iran officially collapsed today. President Trump rejected the idea of extending it. In New York trading, WTI was up 2.5%. We're up another 0.4% at the moment at 84.85. Those higher oil prices in turn rekindled concern over stubborn inflation. Now we know that inflation has been stuck above the Fed's target for the past 5 years. So a key question now seems to be, what will it take for the Fed to raise interest rates, maybe as soon as the end of this year? In the Treasury market today, the yield on the 30-year jumped to 5.31%. That is the highest level in nearly two decades. The equity market in the States retreated today with the S&P falling 0.5%. To be fair, we did have a rally among some of the chip makers. Philadelphia Semiconductor Index was up today by 1.6%. Anthropic is on track to generate annual revenue of more than $65 billion based on its current performance. That's more than a sevenfold increase from its pace at the end of last year. We are told Anthropic shared these figures as part of a regular update with its investors. NVIDIA has agreed to spend as much as $105 billion to support a massive new data center campus in Ohio set to be leased by OpenAI. NVIDIA is lending the power of its balance sheet for this project. Incidentally, this data center will be equipped with NVIDIA semiconductors and computers. Right now, we do see a rally in South Korea where the market is back online after a holiday Monday. The Kospi is up more than 3%. In Tokyo, the Nikkei negative 0.3%. Global news 24 hours a day and whenever you want it with Bloomberg News Now. This is Bloomberg.
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0: And I'm Joe Weisenthal.
2: On today's show, we are talking the economic impacts of weather and why this year's record-breaking El Nino could end up costing the global economy $10 trillion. We're speaking with Justin Mankin, professor of geography at Dartmouth and director of the Climate Modeling and Impacts Group.
0: When you think about the impacts of this El Nino, or the El Nino in the year 2050, or the El Nino in the year 2100, you know, so obviously, like, one, you know, presumably, take a country like Peru, it's probably going to be richer in the year 2050, so it'll probably have more economic activity. It may also have better infrastructure in the year 2050, such that road washouts are less likely. Countries after, you know, you experience, I presume even since 82 or 97, there's been, you know, hardening against weather-related shocks and so forth as countries learn about these patterns. How do you model that aspect, both the fact that, okay, there is more economic activity in the sort of temporally connected areas, and also presumably governments and companies get better about anticipating the El Niños and strengthening their infrastructure such that they're not as vulnerable?
1: It turns out it's really hard, right? The predictions of future are not falsifiable scientifically. And so
0: I hope Peru's wealthier in 2050 and 2100. But
2: fewer anchovies.
1: We didn't even talk about the fisheries implications.
0: Yeah.
1: One thing that's really, I think what you're kind of raising is this question of adaptation and resiliency. And the way I've been thinking about that is evolving, right? There's a story we can tell that says, okay, if there are market inefficiencies or we're shown to be vulnerable societally in these particular ways, we're going to develop strategies to ensure resilience, right? Those Peruvian potato farmers noticed they were losing crops, and they altered their sowing dates based on the visibility of the Pleiades overhead. Like, that is an adaptation.
0: Yeah.
1: And you can imagine autonomous adaptations, meaning individual level adaptations. You can also imagine society wide or planned adaptations, such as shoring up kind of resilience. And these things are linked to El Nino forecasts, right? Like, one of the things you're seeing, you said at the outset, Tracy, of all of these financial planners thinking about the implications of El Nino for markets around the world and supply chains, that is a form of kind of resilience strategy building that's occurring that is indelibly linked to the science of ENSO forecasting and why El Nino forecasts are so important, right? The 1982-83 El Nino, we didn't have the benefit of a tremendous amount of lead time in planning for its impacts, right? A tropical cyclone off in the ocean, right? Being able to track it and have sufficient time to get resources injected into the places you need and people out of harm's way, right? Like, that requires lead time, which is why these types of forecasts are so essential, because they allow us to pursue resilience strategies that we otherwise wouldn't have been able to. But this wider question of, like, are we well adapted to climate variability we have? And shouldn't we expect that we'll be even better adapted to climate variability in the future? I would say the evidence is pretty mixed. There isn't a whole lot of evidence that we're well adapted to the climate we have. We are finding, documenting observationally, that the costs of El Nino are astounding, despite the fact that we've been exposed to it for hundreds and hundreds of years, right? This is not something that is novel, right? While the coming El Nino seems to be out of sample, and the costs associated with it are really hard to anticipate because it is so out of sample, right? Like, when I think about the cost of this forthcoming El Nino, I estimate somewhere around $10 trillion of global economic losses conservatively over the next 5 years, right? Up to $14 trillion of economic losses if you take some of these tail. But I could only 70% of that, only, you know, about $10 trillion of that is in sample, meaning supported by existing data we have on El Niños and economic responses. Our global economy is larger, and so these losses are associated not just with the magnitude of the El Niño, but the size of our global economy. There's just more stuff to be impacted.
0: Right.
1: But what that tells me is that we are not optimally adapted to the climate we have. And so there isn't much evidence that we have that we are taking on board the feedback we're getting from the climate system about how things are going and pursuing strategies that really offset or mitigate losses in a coherent way. I think that's, you know, pretty telling just given the documentary exercise. That's not to say that we couldn't be better adapted. I just think that we are not well adapted, and there isn't widespread evidence of adaptation to either El Nino as a form of climate variability or wider global warming, since the impacts of global warming look a lot like the impacts of El Nino. And so I think there's like a bunch to kind of disentangle there. But yeah, when we're thinking about these future growth impacts on ENSO, from ENSO, we need a counterfactual world of what economic growth trajectory would have been absent El Nino, but given global warming. And that is a picture of future that I think is really hard to envision. But there are economic tools that people use to create those counterfactual worlds. And then you can measure deviations, as could be the case, given what we know to be observationally true about the relationship between El Nino and an economy.
2: I know you just said there aren't a lot of examples of successful adaptations for El Nino other than perhaps Peruvian potato farmers sowing their crops early. But give us some hope here, or some idea of what a successful adaptation could look like in an ideal scenario where this is an endogenous phenomenon, as you just described, where you have it basically happening all around the world simultaneously. What could we do to try to offset some of the economic impact?
1: Gosh, that's, you know, it's such a great question. One of the ways I think about this is there's improving resiliency in global markets such that these weather and climate shocks don't alter prices and interest rates and all these things that are huge determinants of human well-being. And there is also like the direct hazards themselves, right? A stronger than average atmospheric river event that triggers a landslide along Route 1 in California, creating a road washout that is a massive disruption to communities there. A wildfire, you know, that rages through the bush in Australia, killing trillions of animals and raising insurance premiums on kind of wildfire protection for homes there, right? There are all these kind of ways you can process trace how El Nino hurts an individual or a community. And so I think that protection of human well-being from a proximate sense of like, are you okay given these hazards? That to me is a different question than how do you shore up international markets such that they are resilient to the impacts of El Nino. And I think just separating them is really, really valuable. I think the fact that people are aware of El Nino as a phenomenon and that it can induce these cascading shocks through agriculture or through mining or through the transport sector, and that all those things all around the world can up aggregate to a macroeconomic toll, I think is important to know. And I don't know enough about how people think about these portfolios, but I know that risk diversification is a strategy to ensure returns. And I imagine that's something that people are embracing given modern portfolio theory or whatever. But I think this question of like, how do you protect people from hazard? That is a different question. It requires different sets of warnings about the local manifestation of the hazards associated with El Nino. And to me, that means early warning systems. That means emergency management and response teams that are well-placed and understand these consequences. That means that we have insurance markets that recognize the hazards, the unique geophysical hazards associated with something like El Nino and its regional dependencies and what it should imply for the types of products those people need to protect the most capital-intensive asset they have, which is their home. It's many different kinds of things. And so none of this is out of the realm of possibility. There's a lot of these things we do anyway, right? We build reservoirs to mitigate drought risk already. Never mind the fact that Lake Powell, the central bank of the American West water economy, is
0: at a near record low.
2: He knows his audience.
1: Anyway, I guess the point is that, you know, I think there's lots of evidence that these adaptations are within the realm of possibility, but the constellation and configuration they take is kind of regionally dependent. And so I think kind of a coherent global strategy about managing the impacts of El Nino is an interesting testbed for adaptation strategies that would lend itself to wider global warming. And that's something that I'm really intrigued by.
0: If El Nino is something that will always and has always been with us, why do we even imagine there being a counterfactual trend rate of growth in a world without El Ninos?
1: We don't have the benefit of re-simulating the world as it has been and kind of the emergence of global society and the global economy absent El Nino.
0: Yeah. And
1: so we rely on models to create those counterfactuals. We know that El Nino, while being cyclic in nature, it is not perfectly so. It is as good as a random treatment.
0: Right.
1: And so we can separate the experience of the world into those associated with El Nino and those not. And we can examine the differences in economic productivity under those two regimes. So that's essentially what we're doing empirically. It's akin to a medical control trial, right, where you randomize a population into a treatment group that gets a drug and a control group that doesn't, right, or receives a placebo, and you compare medical outcomes, right? There are people that may look the same in the treatment and control group, and there are people that may look different in the treatment and control group. But if you randomized effectively, those differences among individuals cancel out, and the kind of efficacy of the drug itself is just the difference between those two groups. El Nino is as good as randomly assigned, despite the fact that it is cyclic in nature. And so you can treat it as this natural experiment, this treatment, mm-hmm. and compare it to the control of non-El Nino years. And that's effectively what we're doing here when we're kind of talking about this counterfactual. These things have impacts, but what we're doing here is kind of exploiting natural stochastic variation in it, despite its cyclic nature. And what I think is remarkable, despite the fact that El Nino is not a novel phenomenon, we have limited evidence of widespread adaptation and resilience to.
2: All right, Justin Mankin, thank you so much for coming on Odd Lots.
1: Yeah, thanks for having me.
0: This has been Odd Lots on Bloomberg Radio. I'm Joe Washington.
2: And I'm Tracy Alloway.
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6: From ABC News, I'm Sherry Preston. Day two of attacks on Russia by Ukraine. Russia says more than 600 drones were launched from Ukraine toward Moscow overnight. A high-rise building and another Wildberries were caught fire. Wildberries is Russia's equivalent to Amazon. It's believed the largest overnight attack in the past 2 years. As the 60-day deadline for peace deal expires, Iran has issued another statement this morning saying the Strait of Hormuz will remain closed until the U.S. blockade is lifted and military operations cease on all fronts. From Washington, ABC's Karen Waugh.
7: With no end in sight to the war with Iran, President Trump threatening to expand the conflict. Trump telling Fox News he'd bomb the expletive out of U.S. ally Oman if they get in the way of his goals in the Strait of Hormuz.
8: I don't think they'd behave very well, but we'd handle them very easily, just like we do other things.
7: Oman is a longtime ally that hosts American forces. It sits across the Strait of Hormuz from Iran and has been negotiating with Tehran on a plan to reopen it.
6: Reopening the strait was supposed to have been the main priority of the interim ceasefire deal. Cleanup throughout Hawaii following Tropical Storm Lala. Widespread outages on Oahu and Maui. No power. Cleanup throughout the Midwest as well, where severe flooding is blamed for killing seven. ABC's Alex Perez is in Carmel, Indiana.
9: It's been raining in many of these towns and communities for more than a week. Frank Gounder makes furniture on Indianapolis's north side.
10: Started freaking out, getting mad, but you know, you realize you can't do anything about it.
9: This is his livelihood.
10: You kind of just have to let go and just continue, or else you're just going to be miserable.
9: The destruction in some areas beyond catastrophic. In the suburbs of Indianapolis, this Parkway Bridge sheared in half by floods. There's no timeline on its repair.
6: Opening arguments begin in California today in the lawsuit filed by 29 states against Meta over child safety on social media platforms. This is ABC News.
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13: The Trump administration might soon force a Washington clinic to turn over medical records for transgender youth after winning an appeal. Northwest News Radio's Jeff Pogula explains what the ruling allows and what it does not.
14: A Seattle judge had agreed with QueerDoc that the subpoena improperly advanced President Trump's goal of ending gender-affirming care for minors. But the Ninth Circuit Court of Appeals reversed that ruling, saying presidents may align federal enforcement with broader policy goals. The demand seeks personnel, billing, and patient records for an investigation of possible federal health care offenses. Now, the appeals court didn't order production of documents and sent the remaining objections back to a lower court for further proceedings.
13: Meanwhile, detainees at the ICE Processing Center in Tacoma are protesting poor conditions with a hunger strike. We get the details from Northwest News Radio's Eric Heintz.
15: About 140 detainees stopped eating meals early last week. An immigration advocacy group has been in touch with the detainees and says they're refusing meals in protest of inedible food, meals delayed by several hours, and inadequate medical treatment by GEO Group, the private company that runs the facility. The Tacoma News Tribune reports the state has made multiple attempts to bring health inspectors into the facility after receiving more than 3,500 detainee complaints about the conditions.
13: In other news, a controversial battery project near Snoqualmie Ridge is now on pause. According to the Seattle Times, Snoqualmie Mayor James Mayhew says the developer Jupiter Power has requested a pause on the permitting process. This comes weeks after Mayhew wrote a letter to King County. The city has a 12-month moratorium on battery energy storage sites, and the mayor says the project would require construction within city-regulated wetlands. The Times reports the company has not said if Mayhew's letter is why this decision was made, but says the project is still active. I'm Lillian James. 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
21: This is America in the Morning from Westwood One. Good morning, I'm John Trout. It's Tuesday, August 18th, 2026. Here's what's coming up on America in the Morning.
14: Forget Greenland, Canada, or Venezuela. President Trump says he's now eyeing the Strait of Hormuz.
30: I like the idea of declaring it a territory.
14: I'm Richard Johnson.
31: Voters in three American states head to the polls in the primaries.
32: Typical do-nothing politician.
31: I'm Clayton Neville.
33: That teenage lifeguard who saved a 10-year-old boy from pounding waves off the California coast last month is honored at the White House. I'm Julie Walker.
34: Lala continues to pound Hawaii's Big Island.
35: There's some communities that are isolated.
34: I'm Donna Porter.
36: The Supreme Court has again rejected President Trump's attempt to throw out a jury verdict in favor of writer E. Jean Carroll. Marcela Sanchez, Washington.
14: President Trump says vandals are to blame for large areas of dead grass on the National Mall near the World War II Memorial. Mike Kemp in Washington.
21: All ahead on America in the Morning. It's 7 past. The 60-day deadline for ending the war with Iran that President Trump signed in France has now expired, and the president has come up with a new threat against Iran and a warning for one of the top U.S. allies in the Persian Gulf. Details from correspondent Rich Johnson.
0: The first new threat from the president may be logistically impossible, but is now on the table.
30: I like the idea of declaring it a territory.
0: It being the Persian Gulf. His Monday comment in the Oval Office echoed what he said last week in a speech in New York. One reporter in the White House said Trump's slight chuckle when he uttered the words suggests that even he doesn't take it seriously. What is being taken seriously is Trump's other threat, relayed by Fox News reporter Trey Yingst, who talked to Trump Monday morning.
1: Now, I asked the president about these parallel talks that are taking place between Iran and Oman about control of the Strait of Hormuz. And the president told Fox News, if Oman gets in the way, we'll bomb.

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0: It's 5 till. Questions swirl as actress Hayden Panettiere passes at the age of 36. Correspondent Kevin Carr has the latest.
1: The cause of death of actress Hayden Panettiere is still pending following an autopsy by the Greenville County, South Carolina coroner's office. Panettiere, who would have turned 37 on Friday, was found unresponsive on Sunday afternoon at an apartment in Greenville where she was temporarily staying. An acquaintance called 911 and authorities responded to a female in cardiac arrest. She was initially treated for an overdose, which is heard in this dispatch recording first released by Page Six.
2: Everyone is in serious for cardiac arrest, just in the walk.
3: Overdose. CPR is in progress.
1: Panettiere started acting when she was less than a year old, appearing in commercials and soap operas. She was best known as Claire Bennett on the NBC series Heroes, as well as the ABC series Nashville. In film, she is most remembered from the Scream franchise. Panettiere had been open about her struggles with mental health issues like anxiety and depression, as well as substance abuse. While promoting her memoir, This Is Me, A Reckoning, this spring, she appeared on the podcast On Purpose with Jay Shetty, talking about recovery.
4: A misconception is that I have been, in the past, forced into treatment, when, in fact, I have been the one who sought it out.
1: No foul play is suspected, and Monday's autopsy revealed no signs of trauma that could have contributed to her death. However, the actual cause of death has not been announced, and an investigation remains open. I'm Kevin Carr.
0: A trial on the murder of hip-hop star and actor Tupac Shakur is now underway in Las Vegas, 3 decades after Shakur was killed in a drive-by shooting. Opening statements for the prosecution and the defense attorney for Dwayne Davis, who is accused of orchestrating the killing, took place. The prosecution said Davis arranged the murder as an act of revenge after Shakur attacked Davis' nephew. Davis' attorney told the jury that despite Davis writing a book about the murder, what he described as a memoir should be treated as fiction. Shakur's murder has long been one of the most notorious unsolved cases in modern pop culture. Shifting gears, serious questions are being raised after the Justice Department's internal watchdog is reviewing a practice by federal law enforcement to allow fentanyl to hit the streets in order to build bigger trafficking cases. Correspondent Donna Warder following that story.
5: Current and former agents with the U.S. Drug Enforcement Administration say that when federal law enforcement knows of drug shipments but allows them to go into communities so they can build a bigger case against traffickers, it's gambling with public safety and may violate Justice Department rules. And now the Justice Department's internal watchdog is reviewing the controversial tactic. It comes less than 2 months after an Associated Press investigation found that DEA agents repeatedly monitored but did not seize major shipments of fentanyl in New Mexico between 2023 and 2025. The White House last year designated the synthetic opioid a weapon of mass destruction. Donna Warder, Washington.
0: America in the Morning for Tuesday, August 18th, 2026 is produced by Jeff McKay. I'm John Trout. This is Westwood One.
6: This is Larry, who was suffering from a unique condition.
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7: I went to Mark Wagner's office, and they're very nice there.
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7: Now, for around 6 weeks, you feel like you're normal again. It's unbelievable. I'm 75 years old, so it's wonderful to have your shoulders not hurt.
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10: Sherry. Preston. The 60-day ceasefire agreed to by the United States and Iran is now expired, and the Strait of Hormuz is still shut down. Iran issuing a statement today saying it will remain that way unless the U.S. lifts its naval blockade, releases foreign assets, and ends military threats on all fronts. ABC's Karen Hua has White House reaction.
11: The president insists that the U.S. has full control over the strategic waterway and says he may soon declare it a U.S. territory. But his own energy secretary says the strait is a conflict zone. It comes as the 60-day deadline to reach a long-term peace agreement expired Monday, with no nuclear deal and no talks scheduled.
10: More than 600 drones fired from Ukraine toward Moscow overnight. Word of a high-rise hit, as well as a warehouse for wild berries, Russia's equivalent to Amazon, underway in Indiana. Meta goes on trial again today. This case concerns a lawsuit filed by nearly 30 state attorneys general. Here's ABC's Mike Dubusky.
12: This latest lawsuit against Meta argues the design of platforms like Facebook and Instagram caused harm to users' mental health, including children. Most content that gets published on social media is protected by Section 230 of the Communications Decency Act. But previous cases in New Mexico and California have argued successfully that Section 230 doesn't apply to these questions because they're about features like notifications, which the company is responsible for, as opposed to content, which comes from an individual. Mike Dubusky, ABC News.
10: Cleanup in Hawaii after Tropical Storm Lala. ABC's Melissa Adan on the Big Island.
13: The storm dumped more than 3 feet of rain in the mountains. Mudslides took down hillsides and trees and washed away roads. The storm knocked out power to more than a 250,000 homes and businesses, and authorities say that it will take up to a month to restore power in the hardest hit areas.
10: Cleanup in Indiana as well after widespread flooding. This is ABC News.
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14: The state is proposing a 2-year wage freeze for about 80,000 Washington caregivers. Those workers help seniors and people with disabilities remain at home. Northwest News Radio's Jeff Pogula explains why the state funding decision comes before contract bargaining.
15: These talks set the Medicaid rate for caregiver wages and benefits. The Washington State Standard reports the state would add money for health benefits and mileage, but not for raises. SEIU 775 has lowered its request from 12% over 2 years to 3% in year one and 5% in year two. Contract bargaining with Consumer Direct and private agencies follows once that rate is set. Consumer Direct's union contract runs through June 30th of next year, but it may be extended.
14: Meanwhile, conditions at the ICE Processing Center in Tacoma have led a hunger strike by detainees. The Tacoma News Tribune reports about 140 detainees stopped eating meals early last week. An immigration advocacy group that has been in touch with the detainees says they are refusing meals in protest of inedible food, meals delayed by several hours, and inadequate medical treatment. The GEO Group, which runs the facility for the federal government, has not commented on the allegations. And in other news, two cities agree to settlements over the withholding of flock safety camera footage. Details from Northwest News Radio's Eric Hines.
16: An Oregon resident in 2025 asked the cities of Stanwood and Cedar Woolley for footage captured within a one-hour window. The cities argued the footage had not been previously accessed for an investigation, and therefore the cities didn't own the footage. Also, court documents say the cities argued the footage should be exempt for privacy reasons. But a Skagit County Superior Court judge disagreed. Now the two respective city councils have each approved a $40,000 settlement. Under a new state law, automated license plate reader footage is exempt from the Public Records Act.
14: I'm Lillian James. 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
0: This is America in the Morning from Westwood One. Good morning, I'm John Trout. It's Tuesday, August 18th, 2026. Here's what's coming up on America in the Morning.
19: Forget Greenland, Canada, or Venezuela. President Trump says he's now eyeing the Strait of Hormuz.
20: I like the idea of declaring it a territory.
19: I'm Richard Johnson.
21: Voters in three American states head to the polls in the primaries.
22: Typical do-nothing politician.
21: I'm Clayton Neville.
23: That teenage lifeguard who saved a 10-year-old boy from pounding waves off the California coast last month is honored at the White House. I'm Julie Walker.
24: Lala continues to pound Hawaii's Big Island.
25: There's some communities that are isolated.
24: I'm Donna Porter.
26: The Supreme Court has again rejected President Trump's attempt to throw out a jury verdict in favor of writer E. Jean Carroll. Marcela Sanchez, Washington.
19: President Trump says vandals are to blame for large areas of dead grass on the National Mall near the World War II Memorial. Mike Kemp in Washington.
0: All ahead on America in the Morning. It's 7 past. The 60-day deadline for ending the war with Iran that President Trump signed in France has now expired, and the president has come up with a new threat against Iran and a warning for one of the top U.S. allies in the Persian Gulf. Details from correspondent Rich Johnson.
19: The first new threat from the president may be logistically impossible, but is now on the table.
20: I like the idea of declaring it a territory.
19: It being the Persian Gulf. His Monday comment in the Oval Office echoed what he said last week in a speech in New York. One reporter in the White House said Trump's slight chuckle when he uttered the words suggests that even he doesn't take it seriously. What is being taken seriously is Trump's other threat, relayed by Fox News reporter Trey Yingst, who talked to Trump Monday morning.
27: Now, I asked the president about these parallel talks that are taking place between Iran and Oman about control of the Strait of Hormuz. And the president told Fox News, if Oman gets in the way, we'll bomb the S out of them.
19: Oman has been one of the strongest U.S. allies in the region and has been the conduit for many of the indirect talks between Washington and Tehran. It's also been talking to Iran about a deal to manage shipping through the strait. There appears to be no talk about another memorandum of understanding like the one that expired. Georgia Republican Congressman Rich McCormick says he never liked that document from the start.
28: That said, I like Trump's initial reaction, which is unconditional surrender. I think letting up on these guys is absolutely the worst thing we can do.
19: McCormick's comment courtesy of Newsmax. Meanwhile, Jared

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0: It's 5 till. Questions swirl as actress Hayden Panettiere passes at the age of 36. Correspondent Kevin Carr has the latest.
1: The cause of death of actress Hayden Panettiere is still pending following an autopsy by the Greenville County, South Carolina coroner's office. Panettiere, who would have turned 37 on Friday, was found unresponsive on Sunday afternoon at an apartment in Greenville where she was temporarily staying. An acquaintance called 911 and authorities responded to a female in cardiac arrest. She was initially treated for an overdose, which is heard in this dispatch recording first released by Page Six.
2: Hey everyone, engine speakers on for cardiac arrest, just in the walk.
3: Overdose, CPR is in progress.
1: Panettiere started acting when she was less than a year old, appearing in commercials and soap operas. She was best known as Claire Bennett on the NBC series Heroes, as well as the ABC series Nashville. In film, she is most remembered from the Scream franchise. Panettiere had been open about her struggles with mental health issues like anxiety and depression, as well as substance abuse. While promoting her memoir, This Is Me, A Reckoning, this spring, she appeared on the podcast On Purpose with Jay Shetty, talking about recovery.
4: A misconception is that I have been, in the past, forced into treatment, when, in fact, I have been the one who sought it out.
1: No foul play is suspected, and Monday's autopsy revealed no signs of trauma that could have contributed to her death. However, the actual cause of death has not been announced, and an investigation remains open. I'm Kevin Carr.
0: A trial on the murder of hip-hop star and actor Tupac Shakur is now underway in Las Vegas, 3 decades after Shakur was killed in a drive-by shooting. Opening statements for the prosecution and the defense attorney for Dwayne Davis, who is accused of orchestrating the killing, took place. The prosecution said Davis arranged the murder as an act of revenge after Shakur attacked Davis' nephew. Davis' attorney told the jury that despite Davis writing a book about the murder, what he described as a memoir should be treated as fiction. Shakur's murder has long been one of the most notorious unsolved cases in modern pop culture. Shifting gears, serious questions are being raised after the Justice Department's internal watchdog is reviewing a practice by federal law enforcement to allow fentanyl to hit the streets in order to build bigger trafficking cases. Correspondent Donna Warder following that story.
5: Current and former agents with the U.S. Drug Enforcement Administration say that when federal law enforcement knows of drug shipments but allows them to go into communities so they can build a bigger case against traffickers, it's gambling with public safety and may violate Justice Department rules. And now the Justice Department's internal watchdog is reviewing the controversial tactic. It comes less than 2 months after an Associated Press investigation found that DEA agents repeatedly monitored but did not seize major shipments of fentanyl in New Mexico between 2023 and 2025. The White House last year designated the synthetic opioid a weapon of mass destruction. Donna Warder, Washington.
0: America in the Morning for Tuesday, August 18th, 2026 is produced by Jeff McKay. I'm John Trout. This is Westwood One.
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10: Sherry Preston. As the 60-day memorandum of understanding with Iran on a ceasefire passes. President Trump is now threatening to bomb a U.S. ally over the reopening of the Strait of Hormuz. ABC Chief Washington correspondent Jonathan Carl with more.
11: With oil prices climbing higher and talks with Iran going nowhere, President Trump threatened to, quote, bomb the expletive out of U.S. ally Oman if they get in the way of his goals in the Strait of Hormuz.
12: I don't think they'd behave very well, but we'd handle them very easily, just like we do others.
11: The war has reduced ship traffic in the Strait to a standstill, rattling world markets and raising the price of gas. On average, Americans are paying over $4 a gallon, up over a dollar since the war began.
10: Cleanup goes on across the Midwest, where deadly flooding has devastated communities in Indiana, Ohio, and across Appalachia. ABC Chief Meteorologist Ginger Z with more.
13: Radar estimates up to 9 inches of rain swamping Ripley, West Virginia, forcing schools to close and making roads impassable. In Charleston on Sunday, roads still filled with water. Authorities told people to move to higher ground. Sunday was their wettest August day on record. Homes filled with mud after the rushing water left communities devastated.
10: 14 people, including 13 current and former students, are charged with cocaine trafficking in the campus of Penn State University. The drugs were allegedly picked up in New York and Philadelphia, then sold to students through two fraternity houses. Philadelphia police are searching for a masked man.
14: He's actively engaged in running up to people. It looks like he's attempting to scare or antagonize them.
10: Police Captain Jason Smith, it happened to Kate Egan.
15: It's really unsettling just trying to get to work and having a kid like this running around, like, actively terrorizing women.
10: So far, the man's not been caught. This is ABC News.
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10: The CDC now says the rate of vaccine exemptions for American kindergartners has reached a record high.
18: New CDC data shows vaccine exemptions climbed to 4.2% during the 2025-2026 school year. That is up from 3.6% the year before, and nearly double the 2.2% from just 5 years ago. So why aren't kids getting vaccinated? Well, the data shows most exemptions are actually non-medical reasons, such as religious exemptions.
10: That's ABC's Rhiannon Alley. Jurors in the Lindsay Clancy murder trial heard from her mother on the stand on Monday in Massachusetts. She said the drugs given to her daughter made her even sicker in the months before Clancy killed her 3 children. ABC's Aaron Katursky.
19: Anguished testimony from the mother of Lindsay Clancy, the Massachusetts woman on trial for killing her 3 children in a case that has ignited a national conversation about postpartum mental health.
20: She said that she couldn't remember anything. The medication was pretty much just destroying her mind, and it wasn't her.
19: Clancy's mother was among the first witnesses for the defense.
20: And enjoy my kids again.
19: Prosecutors rested their case after more than 70 witnesses who gave sometimes gut-wrenching testimony that left Clancy, a former labor and delivery nurse, in tears.
10: Hayden Panettiere's former partner, Ukrainian boxer Vladimir Klitschko, issuing a statement after her death, saying he would make sure their daughter Kaya, who is now 11 years old, remembers her mother with respect. I'm Sherry Preston, ABC News.
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21: The latest on the controversy over flock technology and why transgender youth treated at a local clinic could have their medical records turned over to the U.S. Justice Department. It is now 5:04.
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2: Good Tuesday morning. Not nearly as foggy as I noticed yesterday, but some patches. We're off to an okay accident-free start as far as I understand. Everett to Seattle on I-5 southbound. It's just about a half an hour. Everett to Linwood, 16 minutes southbound side. Northbound's actually 16 too. Of course, you're busy exiting it going freeway. But as I look in downtown Everett, not again nearly as foggy as it was yesterday. Linwood to Seattle on southbound I-5 is about 17 minutes. Pretty standard. As you're getting toward 175th Street, looks a little foggier to me just in that little pocket. 405's good. Linwood down to Bellevue, 20 minutes. Northbound Renton up to Bellevue, 14. Central Sounders seems like a good routine build so far. No issue in South Sound either. I don't see any major fog, but if you see something you want to share, you're always welcome. 206-421-1000. In the Northwest News Radio Traffic Center, I'm Libby Kay.
21: Thanks a lot, Libby. Taking a look at your forecast for this afternoon. Hazy sunshine with a high in the upper 70s. Cloudy skies tonight with a low expected near 60 degrees. Partially sunny tomorrow with a high in the mid 70s. Currently in Bremerton, 59 degrees with fair skies. And in downtown Seattle under fair skies, we've got 60 degrees.
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21: Good morning. It is now 5:06. The Renton City Council is still deciding what to do about its Flock license plate reading system, which is currently shut down. Several people had a very clear message for city council members during their meeting yesterday, and the message was, just get rid of it.
3: We've got these, you know, creepy little eyeballs all over the place. That was the kind of thing that used to be in sci-fi books.
21: That's Brandon Conley, who told Como News he agrees with the police position that Flock cameras help them catch criminals. But he's more concerned about the insecurity of the video data. The Renton City Council did not make a decision about the Flock cameras at last night's meeting. Meanwhile, a dispute over Flock safety footage ends with two other cities agreeing to separate settlements. In 2025, an Oregon resident asked the cities of Stanwood and Cedar Woolley for footage captured by Flock. Both cities argued before a local judge that since the footage was not previously accessed for an investigation, they didn't own the footage and was exempt from the Public Records Act. However, the Everett Herald reports the judge disagreed. Now, as part of a settlement, the two respective city councils each have approved a $40,000 settlement. Under new state law, automated license plate reader footage is exempt from the Public Records Act. As criticism of the Flock cameras continue, an Ellensburg man has been arrested on allegations of stealing three of them in Kittitas County. The 22-year-old has pleaded not guilty to charges relating to the theft. He did tell police that he did it as a form of protest of the cameras that use automated license plate reading technology and how that data is used. A local man is behind bars after the death of another man at a Washington music festival. Northwest News Radio's Lillian James has details.
22: The Olympia man was arrested at the Gorge Amphitheater on Sunday evening. He's accused of selling a man drugs during the venue's Bays Canyon Electronic Dance Music Festival. The Grant County Sheriff's Office reports the 27-year-old victim died at the venue's medical facility after taking the drugs. The county's interagency narcotics enforcement team conducted an undercover operation and purchased illegal drugs from the suspect. He was then taken into custody. The Sheriff's Office reports the death is being investigated as a suspect. Suspected controlled substance homicide. Lillian James, Northwest News Radio.
21: A child rape suspect, has been arrested due to an automated license plate reader. On Sunday afternoon, an officer with the Kent Police Department received an ALPR alert about a vehicle registered to a child abuse suspect. The 50-year-old man was later arrested at his home. He had a $500,000 warrant out of Grays Harbor County for second-degree rape of a child, first-degree trafficking, and commercial sex abuse. The Trump administration might soon force a Washington clinic to turn over medical records for transgender youth after winning an appeal. Northwest News Radio's Jeff Pogula explains what the ruling allows and what it does not.
23: A Seattle judge had agreed with QueerDoc that the subpoena improperly advanced President Trump's goal of ending gender-affirming care for minors. But the Ninth Circuit Court of Appeals reversed that ruling, saying presidents may align federal enforcement with broader policy goals. The demand seeks personal

0: that runs the facility. The Tacoma News Tribune reports the state has made multiple attempts to bring in health inspectors into the facility after receiving more than 3,500 detainee complaints about the conditions. The last hunger strike there was in 2024 and lasted 8 days. GEO Group so far has not commented on the allegations.
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0: Good morning. It is now 5:11. A local nonprofit is helping people navigate through their cancer experiences. Steve McCarron with Como News has a deeper look.
2: There is a beautiful brick building on the corner of Union and Broadway on Seattle's Capitol Hill. Beyond the white pillars and black gates out front, and the sign above this bold red door that honors the late comedic legend Gilda Radner, magic happens. Kids affected by cancer in some way can just be kids.
3: I feel community, I feel support, I feel this sort of energy around that is just comforting.
2: Right? Three-time cancer survivor Jessica Dotti took the helm of Cancer Pathways back in February after spending years in the corporate world. She oversees all of the nonprofit's programs, including Camp Sparkle. It's a free summer day camp for kids and teens who've been impacted by cancer, either through their own diagnosis or that of a loved one.
4: So we made shirts on the first day of camp, and I put, "Go, Mommy, you're rocking this."
2: Ruthie's mother was diagnosed with triple positive breast cancer back in September.
4: She's still my mommy, even though she has cancer, and that will never change.
5: I think I've been reminded of the importance of community and asking for help, that people actually really want to help.
2: In addition to this camp, Cancer Pathways offers counseling, support groups, kids groups, educational school-based programs, and so much more. Dottie tells me everything they provide is free, and the demand is growing.
6: The good news is people are living longer with cancer, but they need more support, right? And their families need support because it doesn't end after the cancer diagnosis.
2: To date, more than 500,000 people, including these kids, have been helped by Cancer Pathways through the amazing support of volunteers, donors, and partners. Dottie's goal, to now reach 1 million.
7: That's a bold goal.
6: It is. I tend to be a person who sets big, audacious goals. And I tend to be a person who reaches those goals.
2: Like, what a gift, she says, it would be to expand this and all the magic that happens beyond these doors. Baby steps will help her get there.
6: You know, I'm a person who believes in nothing is impossible. And so all you have to do is break things down into small pieces and say, right now the goal is to get this. And that'll take us a step closer to where we're trying to go. So that's kind of my approach.
0: As Steve McCarron of Como News reporting, the State Department of Health reports more than 46,000 people are diagnosed with cancer each year in the state of Washington.
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8: Stocks opened the trading week with losses. The Dow giving up 273 points, the S&P losing 0.5%, the Nasdaq slipping 0.3%. Futures were lower overnight as investors react to rising oil prices. The Trump administration ratchets up its tariff war with Canada tomorrow, imposing a 50% tariff on furniture, wine, cement, and clothing coming over the border. All told, $20 billion worth of Canadian goods will be affected. If you drive up to your favorite supermarket to find the doors locked, the store was probably owned by Kroger. The grocery chain is moving ahead with plans to close 60 stores under multiple brands in more than a dozen states by the end of the year. Red Lobster is carefully bringing back its endless shrimp deal, offering five varieties, including a new one, garlic bread crusted shrimp. The same promotion helped to drive the seafood chain into bankruptcy when it was permanently added to the menu 3 years ago. This time, it's only a temporary offer. Jim Ryan, ABC News.
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0: And time to check back in with Libby Kay.
9: Thanks, Eric. Early yesterday morning, we had a lot of fog that kind of really held out through the morning commute. I don't see much of that at all this morning. Really good. No reported accidents and no delayed travel times. Some spots were climbing a bit, but all starting the south sound. Northbound I-5 Lacey up to DuPont's 14 minutes, southbound 14 minutes as well. I don't know that we have any road work closing down ramps through here, but if you do know and you can safely share, you're welcome. 206-421-1000. Tacoma Sonoma travelers coming east on Highway 16. It's like 12 miles across the Narrows Bridge out of Gig Harbor to I-5 there. And you've got 13-minute estimate travel time. Northbound I-5 is good, building well. Federal Way towards SeaTac, like 16 minutes there. You're fine as you head up to

0: Seward, the downtown area. Southbound also no delay with no express lanes just yet. Everett to Seattle still about a half an hour. That hasn't changed. 405 southbound Linwood to Bellevue's gained a minute 21 now. In the Northwest News Radio Traffic Center, I'm Libby Kay.
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2: Again, with the morning clouds, patchy fog, afternoon sun at 78 degrees for a high today. We do it again tomorrow at 79, a little warmer on Thursday, 82 degrees, 77. Again, the morning clouds, afternoon sun on Friday. We'll change it up and add the chance for some brief spotty showers on Saturday. Not a washout, though, 73. Mostly cloudy on Sunday at 74. In the Como Weather Center, I'm meteorologist George Waldenberger, Como 4 News.
1: Currently 58 degrees with clear skies in Everett and in downtown Seattle under partially cloudy skies. We've got 60 degrees. It is 5:16 and time for a check of sports. The Mariners begin a three-game series with the Brewers today in Milwaukee. Bryce Miller gets the ball for the M's, who are 3-3 on their current nine-game road trip. First pitch is 4:40. The value of NFL franchises continue to surge. Sportico reports the average team is worth $9.34 billion, an increase of more than 31% over the last year. It's the largest one-year increase in at least a decade. The Seahawks rank 12th, appropriately, on the list of more than $9.6 billion. Meanwhile, the Dallas Cowboys lead the way at $15.5 billion. Now here's Matt McCoy with more sports.
3: Reports circulated yesterday that the Buss family agreed to sell its remaining ownership stake in the Lakers to new majority owners Josh Kushner and Bob Iger. But now ESPN says Lakers Governor Jeannie Buss isn't going quietly. She's contesting her siblings' vote to sell. Couple NFL training camp headlines. Rams stars Myles Garrett and Puka Nacua remain sidelined with injuries and likely won't return to practice till next week. And Bears running back Kyle Manungai to miss multiple weeks with a hyperextended knee. Baseball last night included the Cubs' thrilling 7-5-10 inning win over the rival White Sox. The Cubs' Pete Crow Armstrong led off the game with a home run and then ended it with a walk-off blast.
4: That was my first career walk-off homer, so that's fun to note. Yeah, I love these games because, you know, that's not always going to happen, but when it does, it's nice to appreciate the stuff that went right.
3: Also from baseball, the Red Sox blasted Arizona 11-1. Diamondbacks all-star Ketel Marte went AWOL and didn't show up at Fenway Park. The D-backs put him on the restricted list. I'm Matt McCoy.
1: And that's a check of your sports. Coming up, another check on traffic and weather. It is now 5:18.
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1: Good morning. It's now 5:21. I'm Eric Hines. Here's some of the stories we're following. The tug of war over the Strait of Hormuz is intensifying since Iran said it's working on a deal with Oman to reopen some shipping routes. News Nation's Raquel Martin says the flare-up comes as the 60-day negotiating period, known as the Memorandum of Understanding, has now expired.
16: In June, President Trump and Iranian leaders signed the 14-point plan, agreeing to halt fighting, wind down the U.S. naval blockade, and resume shipment through the Strait of Hormuz. The deal, which started breaking down within days of signing, also sets out a process for Iran to denuclearize. The MOU does allow for an extension to work something out, but negotiations remain at an impasse.
1: In a phone interview on Monday, President Trump warned Oman to stay out of the conflict. 14 people, including 13 current and former students, face charges in an alleged cocaine trafficking ring at Penn State University. ABC's Lionel Muiz reports.
17: Penn State reacting to the charges, saying, "We are horrified by these serious allegations," adding, "Criminal activity, including hazing such as this, has no place at our institution." The university says it placed Delta Upsilon on interim suspension and said Sigma Chi is not recognized at the university. In separate statements, both fraternities say the members involved were expelled or suspended from their orgs. Authorities say the alleged drug activity happened at houses off campus.
1: As ABC's Lionel Muiz reporting, cleanup operations are now underway in Indiana, where deadly flooding devastated entire communities. Here's ABC's Rena Roy.
18: Emergency operations remain underway as residents return to their flood-ravaged homes. The governor announcing the launch of a disaster relief fund to provide $5,000 to individuals in need of basics, such as clothing and food. This comes as another round of thunderstorms and heavy rain moves east from the Midwest into the Mid-Atlantic, bringing a risk of flooding to already waterlogged states.
1: It's ABC's Rena Roy. When babies don't get the hepatitis B shot immediately after they are born, it could lead to a higher risk of infections and worse health outcomes. That's according to a new study. ABC's Melissa Adon says the CDC has changed the recommendations regarding the Hep B vaccine.
19: For decades, the CDC has recommended that babies receive the first dose of the Hep B vaccine within the first 24 hours of life. But in 2025, the agency changed this recommendation, saying that parents who both tested negative for hepatitis B could choose to decline or delay the shot for their child. And parents who opt to delay should wait until the baby is at least 2 months old. However, according to a new JAMA study, this new strategy could be costly and bad for health. Researchers found that holding off on the vaccine series will likely lead to increased infections, liver injury, cancer, and deaths, and could add up to $30 million of increased healthcare costs across a generation. If you are considering deferring or delaying the Hep B vaccine for your newborn, talk to your pediatrician. A quick chat now can help protect your baby's health for a long time to come. With this Medical Minute, I'm Melissa Adon.
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0: Heads up, state route 410 travelers. We've got an accident. It looks like between Valley Avenue and Traffic Avenue. Maybe the left lane that's blocked here. Hard to tell. There's a big sign in the way. If you're safely can reach out, you're welcome. Please, 206-421-1000. I do have a travel time estimate for you between Sumner and Puyallup. State route 410's about 8 minutes. That's your fastest route for now. But as we get more folks trying to get through this area, obviously that'll change. I'm going to keep my eyes on this one, of course. We seem to be building well everywhere else. Certainly building. Travel times climbing minute by minute, but no major delay. Not yet, at least for southbound I-5 travelers out of Shoreline. A little foggier on that patch around 175th Street I noticed earlier. Oh, we got a crew shortage for Seattle Bainbridge Island. It looks like after this 5:30 sailing from Seattle, they're going to tie up the number one boat. They are working, of course, hard to fill this position. In the Northwest News Radio Traffic Center, I'm Libby Kay.
1: Thanks, Libby. Libby's report is brought to you by Aleve. At some point, body pain may creep in and become your reality that day, but Aleve is here to keep you moving. 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Try Aleve today. 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Your forecast for this afternoon, hazy sunshine with a high in the upper 70s. Clouds tonight with low expected near 60 degrees. Tomorrow, partially sunny skies with a daytime high expected in the mid-70s. Currently, we have partially cloudy skies and 59 degrees in downtown Seattle.
20: From ABC News Tech Trends. Meta is back in court this week facing a new lawsuit that claims the Facebook parent company harnessed powerful and unprecedented technologies to entice, engage, and ultimately ensnare young people. The nearly 30 state attorneys general that are lodging the case allege features like infinite scrolling and push notifications create harmful mental health impacts, especially in children. Uber Eats now says it's teaming up with a drone company called Zipline for airborne food delivery. The service is expected to roll out in Dallas-Fort Worth before the end of the year, and Uber says it's hoping to do a million drone deliveries daily by 2029. Zipline's been doing drone deliveries in Texas since last year. And YouTube is changing up how it counts views on videos uploaded to its platform. Now a view will be counted from the moment a video starts. Previously, it took 30 seconds for a view to be counted. It's similar to how TikTok and Instagram count views. With Tech Trends, I'm Mike Dubusky, ABC News.
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4: ABC News, I'm Sherry Preston. Cleanup now underway in Indiana, where deadly flooding devastated entire communities. Governor Mike Braun offering $5,000 emergency grants to those whose homes have been affected by days of thunderstorms. And now comes the heat. ABC meteorologist Jeff Smith with more on where it'll be the worst.
6: A severe weather threat. We're talking about southeastern Nebraska, northeastern Kansas, western parts of Missouri, including Kansas City, all the way up to Grand Island. Could be some large hail, could be damaging wind, maybe even a few tornadoes this afternoon into this evening. Extreme heat warnings, Gulf Coast, parts of the Atlantic Coast, off the charts, heat indices, 116 in Charleston.
4: Social media giant Meta in court today facing a lawsuit from nearly 30 states alleging that features on Facebook and Instagram have had a negative effect on mental health, especially when it comes to young people. President Trump threatening to bomb U.S. ally Oman if talks with Iran on reopening the Strait of Hormuz are not productive. This is ABC News.
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1: Good morning. It's now 5:32. The cities of Stanwood and Seabrook Woolley are each paying $40,000 to settle dispute over flock safety footage. The cities previously withheld footage from an Oregon resident. More than 100 detainees at the ICE Processing Center in Tacoma have started a hunger strike. An immigration advocacy group says they are protesting inedible food, meals delayed by several hours, and inadequate medical treatment. An Amber Alert was issued for a 7-month-old child. Washington State Patrol says 37-year-old Raul Martinez was abducted the child on Sunday in the Vancouver area. Officials say there is a credible threat to the child's safety. A local man is behind bars after another man died at the Gorge Amphitheater. Detectives say the victim died after taking drugs he purchased from that individual. Now for other news that we are just now broadcasting this half hour. Plans to build a controversial battery project now on hold near Snoqualmie Ridge. Northwest News Radio's Lillian James tells us why.
7: Back in May, a spokesperson for developer Jupiter Power said the 45-acre project would be located in unincorporated King County and would not be impacted by Snoqualmie's moratorium. However, according to the Seattle Times, late last month, the city's mayor, James Mayhew, told the county in a letter the project would require work within city-regulated wetlands. Last week, Mayhew reported the developer had requested a pause on the permitting process, which Jupiter has confirmed. The Times reports the company has not said if Mayhew letter is why this decision was made, but says the project is still active. Lillian James, Northwest News Radio.
1: Several wildfires continue to burn across the state, with the most significant activity in eastern and north central Washington. The Kaiser Canyon fire burning on the Colville Indian Reservation has scorched more than 138,000 acres and is now 83% contained. A level 3 go now evacuation order remains in effect. The Snohican fire near Tenasket has burned nearly 153,000 acres and is 44% contained. A level 3 evacuation order is also in effect there. A new fire has also sparked outside of Tenasket off Highway 20. The Rivas Basin fire has burned approximately 250 acres. Several other wildfires remain active, including the Moderate, Old Trails, and Autumn Lane fires. However, those fires are nearing full containment. If you know of anyone that needs assistance regarding the wildfires in eastern Washington, a new wildfire relief and donation center is opened at Northtown Mall in Spokane. They're distributing food, cleaning supplies, baby supplies, and back-to-school items. If you'd like to make a donation, items that they need include bedding, linens, towels, sheets, pillows, school supplies, and shampoo. Adventist Community Services is running the center. That brings us now to 5:34.
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0: We got a crash on westbound State Route 410. As you're approaching Traffic Avenue, it's the right lane that's blocked. I see on the sign now. You're all lined up here as you approach now. 410 is not your fastest route now between Sumner and Puyallup, but to get to 167, I'd say it's okay. You're just gonna have to sit through some tie-ups. 167's good though, that whole length from 410 all the way up toward I-405, continuing to fill in I-5, Federal Way up to SeaTac, about 18 minutes. That seems to be okay, and you're okay as you head up toward the West Seattle Bridge. Southbound's all right too, coming down through Shoreline, 14-minute travel time with no express lanes, will jam up eventually. Eastside travelers good though, northbound 405, Renton up to Bellevue's up to 16 minutes. Southbound, Linwood down to Bellevue's like 23 minutes. Crew shortage here impacting the Seattle Bainbridge Island route has tied up the number one vessel until they get this filled. In the Northwest News Radio Traffic Center, I'm Libby Kay.
1: 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Taking a look at your forecast for this afternoon. Hazy sunshine with a high in the upper 70s. Clouds tonight with a low expected near 60 degrees. For tomorrow, partially sunny with a high in the mid 70s. And for Thursday, mostly sunny, again in the mid 70s for the high. And for finally a Friday looking ahead, partially sunny, also highs in the mid 70s. Currently, Puyallup reports 57 degrees under mostly cloudy skies and 59 degrees with partially cloudy skies in downtown Seattle at 5:36. Firefighters needed the jaws of life to rescue a suspected drunk driver. The Olalla woman crashed her car on Long Lake Road in Kitsap County on Sunday. This was a single vehicle accident, and first responders had to cut the car's roof off to get her out. The Kitsap County Sheriff's Office says the woman had a 0.4 blood alcohol content. That's five times the legal limit of 0.08. The Kitsap County Prosecutor's Office is now reviewing the incident for possible charges. An investigation is underway after a group of people used a stolen truck to break into a local cannabis warehouse. This happened shortly before 4 a.m. Monday on 2nd Avenue South in Seattle's Soto neighborhood. The truck was driven into the building, allowing the occupants to enter and steal items before taking off in a separate vehicle. As of now, it's unknown how many people were involved or if any arrests have been made. Recent shootings in Seattle sparked further debate into the use of CCTV cameras. Chris Daniels with Como News says most Seattle residents want them turned back on.
8: Another shot, another crime, another debate.
9: I definitely am all for the public cameras.
8: People like Kathy Temple believe a closed-circuit real-time camera system benefits the city of Seattle.
9: I think that they should stay on.
8: And Brandon Rollins, who was working at Cowgirls, Inc. early Sunday morning, says the nearby cameras would have made a difference in finding the shooter or shooters.
10: Instead of doing all this footwork and legwork and trying to do investigations, the camera footage speaks for itself.
11: It may seem controversial online, but in reality, people want pragmatic solutions to public safety.
8: Seattle Metro Chamber President Joe Wynn, along with Challenge Seattle, led by former Democratic Governor Christine Gregoire, commissioned a poll last week after the still unsolved mass shooting at the Bight of Seattle to ask voters whether the city should keep and expand the CCTV system. It spanned ideological lines, including progressives and socialists. 75% want it. Nearly the same numbers say expand it, with two-thirds of voters suggesting they have no confidence Mayor Katie Wilson has an effective public safety plan.
12: That chamber poll did not offer people the real data-driven solution.
8: Two dozen camera system critics and some Wilson-aligned supporters reiterated their opposition.
13: What's your real solution for not only stopping that kind of crime, but solving that kind of crime if the cameras are not on?
12: Well, the real solution to stopping that kind of crime is not cameras, and nobody suggests that. And the real solution to that is making sure that we have public safety interventions.
14: Like, the fact that these things happen sometimes, and sometimes cameras help figure out what happened when nobody was there, is not justification to put cameras everywhere.
11: When you ask actual Seattleites what they think, it is not that controversial.
8: Wynn says he believes the data is already clear, and most Seattleites want a change before another major crime unfolds.
1: That's Como 4's Chris Daniels reporting. In response to the data, Seattle Mayor Katie Wilson tells Como News in part, everyone in the city deserves to feel safe, and that means taking seriously what safety means for every community. She goes on to say data from an independent audit that is expected this fall will help shape future policy.
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1: 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The largest e-commerce company in our region is facing a challenge in the Big Apple. 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
15: Joining me now from Bloomberg is Spencer Soper. Spencer, I wanted to talk with you about what's happening in New York City. Zohran Mamdani has proposed something to the New York City Council called the Delivery Protection Act, and it has a big impact on Amazon. Tell us more.
16: Amazon nationwide, and including here in Seattle, has what they call a delivery partner model. So if you see like a blue Amazon van come to your house and a person jumps out of that van in a blue Amazon vest, they don't work directly for Amazon. They work for any number of small businesses called delivery service partners. So they have those in New York as well. And New York City has more than 40 of these small businesses delivering packages for Amazon. And what the New York City Council is saying is they want Amazon to employ all those people directly and not have this kind of liability buffer through this subcontracted labor model.
15: In New York City, though, when you think about the scale of this, it really kind of blows my mind. In your article, you talked about how the city comptrollers found that 2.5 million packages were delivered every day in New York City in 2024. That's amazing.
16: Yeah, very high volume. A lot of it attributable to Amazon. And Amazon in New York has various ways for delivering, because a lot of people think of New York, you think of Times Square and Midtown Manhattan, but there's actually a lot of boroughs, a lot like Seattle, with different mm-hmm. neighborhoods and things of different levels of density. And so Amazon in New York City will have people in the blue vans, you know, out, you know, driving around in the outer boroughs and the Bronx. It also has a lot of people on electric bikes, like pedal assist bikes. They look like mini box trucks, but it's just a bicycle version of that. And then they also have people who just walk around pushing carts full of packages in the more densely populated areas. So they do have quite a few ways of delivering packages in New York City, and they've got more than 5,000 people doing that work. So this bill would affect a lot of people.
15: We're talking with Spencer Soper, a Seattle correspondent for Bloomberg. Now, the point of this is that they want to make sure that it's not subcontracted, so that they're actual employees, that they're getting all of the same benefits and all of the same rights and those sorts of things, correct?
16: Yeah, and it's not entirely clear exactly what the benefits are for the workers, because a lot of it is theoretical. Mm-hmm. It should make it easier for them to form unions. There's also a licensing requirement that if you have a last mile delivery facility in the city, you have to get a license from the city. That's going to give the city a little leverage over how they operate, because you'll have to get this license every other year. But there's nothing specifically in the law about how much they're paid or how many packages they deliver or any of that sort of stuff. So a lot of it is just this theoretical hope that if Amazon is employing these folks directly, that they should be treated better and everything should be a little more standardized.
15: On the other side, though, people look at this and say, well, Amazon doesn't want that to be the business model. What are they going to do? Pull up stakes and change things on people?
16: That's the big wild card right now, is what will Amazon do if this passes? And Amazon is certainly worried, not only if it passes in New York, but if New York passes this, what, you know, will they see it similar versions of this bill in other cities? One was already proposed in Chicago. So, yes, that's a potential outcome, is Amazon could say, okay, you've got rules on facilities in the city. We'll just build our facilities just outside the city and make our deliveries from there. It would compromise delivery times and it would make deliveries more expensive, but Amazon might decide that it's worth it just to try to send a message to other cities that they really don't want this thing.
15: Spencer Soper with Bloomberg. You can check out the article on Bloomberg.com. Appreciate you taking the time to join us here on Northwest News Radio.
16: Yeah, anytime. Thank you.
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1: Checking pre-market trading, Dow Jones currently down 76 points, the S&P 500 down 37 points, NASDAQ down 385 points. It's now 544.
5: traffic on the fours. 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
1: And here's Libby Kay.
0: I got a stacked up pocket on northbound I-5 getting in towards SeaTac. Crash north of 188th Street. Looks to me like a couple of vehicles, maybe even three here, onto the right shoulder. But between Highway 18 and I-405, you're looking at over 20 minutes and definitely climbing, but at least the car's out of the travel lanes. Now, southbound side of I-5, as you're coming south of Kent Des Moines Road, this may be road work here in the left lane, or maybe picking up. It's a 17-minute travel time from SeaTac down to Federal Way. Easy does it there with the crew still working. We had a crash in Sumner, westbound side of State Route 410 as you're approaching Traffic Avenue. Out of the travel lanes, the road still looks pretty jammed up, but it's still the better bet, really, for you between Sumner and Puyallup. And, of course, if you are trying to access SR-167. But one sailing now on schedule from the Seattle-Bainbridge Island route. They just filled that open position. In the Northwest News Radio Traffic Center, I'm Libby Kay.
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17: Not much variety over the next few days. We'll have the morning clouds, pockets of fog, clearing to afternoon sun in upper 70s. We do it again tomorrow. Thursday, same but a little bit warmer, 82 degrees. We'll have upper 70s on Friday. Then we change things up for the weekend. Some spotty showers possible on Saturday at 73. Hopefully those showers end on Sunday at 74. In the Como Weather Center, I'm meteorologist George Waldenberger. Waldenberger, Como 4 News.
1: Currently 57 degrees with partially cloudy skies in Kent, and under partially cloudy skies in downtown Seattle, we've got 59 degrees. At 5:46, time for a check of sports. The Mariners begin a three-game series with the Brewers in Milwaukee today. Bryce Miller goes to the bump for the M's. First pitch is at 4:40. The value of NFL franchises continues to go up. Sportico reports the average team is now worth $9.34 billion, an increase of more than 31% over last year. It's the largest one-year increase in at least a decade. The Seahawks rank 12th, appropriately enough, on the list at more than $9.6 billion. Dallas Cowboys lead the way at $15.5 billion. There is Matt McCoy with more sports.
18: Reports circulated yesterday that the Buss family agreed to sell its remaining ownership stake in the Lakers to new majority owners Josh Kushner and Bob Iger. But now ESPN says Lakers Governor Jeannie Buss isn't going quietly. She's contesting her siblings' vote to sell. Couple NFL training camp headlines. Rams stars Myles Garrett and Puka Nacua remain sidelined with injuries and likely won't return to practice till next week. And Bears running back Kyle Manungai to miss multiple weeks with a hyperextended knee. Baseball last night included to the Cubs' thrilling 7-5 10-inning win over the rival White Sox. The Cubs' Pete Crow Armstrong led off the game with a home run and then ended it with a walk-off blast.
19: That was my first career walk-off homer, so that's fun to note. Yeah, I love these games because, you know, that's not always going to happen, but when it does, it's nice to appreciate the stuff that went right.
18: Also from baseball, the Red Sox blasted Arizona 11-1. Diamondbacks all-star Ketel Marte went AWOL and didn't show up at Fenway Park. The D-backs put him on the restricted list. I'm Matt McCoy.
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1: Good morning, it's 5:51. I'm Eric Hines. Here's some of the stories we're following. Washington's proposed freeze on caregiver wages could make in-home help harder to find, the workers' union warns. The dispute covers about 80,000 workers. Northwest News Radio's Chip Pogel explains how far apart the two sides remain.
6: These talks set the Medicaid rate before bargaining begins on the next caregiver contracts. Washington State Standard reports Washington would add about $60 million over 2 years for benefits and other costs, but no money for raises. SEIU 775 wants 3% in the first year and 5% in the second. If the two sides cannot agree by September 1st, the rate-setting board's chair will decide. Funding would still need legislative approval. Jeff Pogel on Northwest News Radio.
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24: As of now, if you use any Amazon service, you automatically agree to take any dispute directly to the company's complaint process. If that doesn't resolve it, you go to arbitration. What you may not do anymore, at least if you want to continue to use any Amazon service, is sue. And that includes taking part in a class action suit. Amazon's reinstating the arbitration process 5 years after it was buried by about 75,000 claims over allegations that Alexa devices were recording people without consent. Rich Johnson, Northwest News Radio.
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25: Madison Square Garden Sports has filed with the Securities and Exchange Commission a Form 10 for the proposed spinoff of the New York Rangers from the world champion New York Knicks. The end result would be two separate publicly traded companies. The MSG Knickerbocker side would include its G League affiliate, the Westchester Knicks, while MSG Rangers would include its minor league affiliate, the Hartford Wolfpack, along with the MSG Training Center. MSG Sports says that James Dolan would serve as the executive chairman and chief executive officer of both entities. The spinoff is expected to be completed by the end of October of this year, but is subject to league approval, along with the receipt of a tax opinion from council, as well as board approval. The spinoff, which is tax-free, is expected to distribute 100% of the Rangers company's common stock proportionally to MSG Sports shareholders. According to Forbes, the Knicks are worth $9.75 billion, the third most valuable NBA team, while the Rangers are the second most valuable NHL club, valued at $4 billion. That's the Bloomberg Business and Sports Report. I'm Dan Schwartzman.
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26: I'm Brian Calvert with the Almanac. A look at what happened on this date in history. It was this day back in 1587. Virginia Dare became the first child of English parents born on American soil. In 1920, 24-year-old Harry T. Burns is the deciding vote to ratify the 19th Amendment, guaranteeing women the right to vote. This date in 1977. Funeral services were held for Elvis Presley at his Graceland estate in Memphis, Tennessee. In 1992, Larry Bird announces his retirement from basketball. And in 2004, almost 20 million shares of Google were sold for $85 apiece in the company's first public offering. In 2017, a team of civilian researchers led by Paul Allen found the USS Indianapolis 72 years after it was sunk by a Japanese torpedo, and the number one movie in America on August 18th, 2018. Crazy Rich Asians. That's today's Almanac on Northwest News Radio.
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0: Central Sounders, you're filling in still on northbound I-5, about a half an hour, Tacoma to Tukwila. Now, there is an accident on the right shoulder up in towards SeaTac, north of 188th Street. Southbound, I think that was cones being picked up that I saw in the left lane south of Kent Des Moines Road. You're up to speed here, and I don't see the left lane blocked anymore. 167 is okay. Trying to get there from State Route 410, you're still under speed. We had an earlier crash before Traffic Avenue. Should be out of the travel lanes, but camera shot still looks a little fuller there. I-5 still building well up in towards Seattle with no issue north of I-405. Southbound shoreline to Seattle's 17 minutes. Aurora's 11 minutes longer. You are getting a little heavier as you're coming down south of North Gateway. Eastside travelers still good. 405 heading north. Renton to Bellevue's up to 19 minutes. That's climbing. No big surprise there. Southbound side, Linwood down to Woodinville, 15 minutes. You look good towards day around 522. In the Northwest News Radio Traffic Center, I'm Libby Kay.
1: Hazy sunshine this afternoon with a high in the upper 70s. Clouds tonight with a low near 60 degrees. Currently in downtown Seattle, 59 degrees under cloudy sky.
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18: From ABC News, I'm Sherry Preston. Cleanup operations continue across the Midwest following deadly flooding. Indiana especially hard hit, says ABC Chief Climate Correspondent Ginger Z.
19: The city of Carmel, Indiana, still reeling from flooding over the past week. Authorities warning that a major sewer line has a 90% chance of collapsing.
27: We're tracking your needs, and we will get you resources.
19: Governor Mike Braun offering $5,000 emergency grants to people affected by the storms.
27: We want displaced Hoosiers to have a hot meal, comfortable bed, and get into air conditioning.
19: Bridges destroyed and streets still underwater.
18: Today there will be a major heat in the South. Oklahoma City, Dallas, New Orleans, Pensacola expected to be in the triple digits with high humidity. Oil prices are up again as the 60-day memorandum of understanding on a ceasefire with Iran expires. President Trump is now threatening to bomb U.S. ally Oman if that country gets in the way of his goals in the Strait of Hormuz. Social media giant Meta in court. This lawsuit, beginning in California, was brought by nearly 30 states who argue that features on Instagram and Facebook have a negative effect on young people's mental health. ABC's Mike DeBusky with more on the fines Meta could be forced to pay.
28: In court filings, Meta estimates it could be forced to pay damages up to $1.4 trillion if it loses this case, though Judge Yvonne Gonzalez-Rogers has called that number unreasonable, according to the outlet Law 360. Meta recently revealed it spent $2.4 billion on legal expenses in the second quarter of 2026 alone. And while that's relatively small potatoes for such a large company, it could add up, with hundreds of similar cases expected to go to trial in the coming months. Mike DeBusky, ABC News.
18: The CDC now says the rate of vaccine exemptions for American kindergartners has reached a record high. Records show most kids are not getting their annual shots because of non-medical reasons, such as religion. You're listening to ABC News.
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18: As it gets drier and drier, Lake Mead is giving up her dead. ABC's Rena Roy reports.
31: Lake Mead, the country's largest man-made reservoir, is at its lowest level ever. And as the water drops, it exposes what was on the bottom of the lake. Las Vegas police responding to a possible discovery of human remains. People reportedly finding a jawbone with fillings. The coroner now looking into it. As the water receded in 2022, numerous sets of remains were found, including a body in a barrel.
18: The Trump administration is celebrating new numbers showing military recruitment is up, but the figures only tell part of the story, says ABC's Jim Ryan.
32: Armed power and the ability to deliver.
0: The Army's latest recruitment ad features the voice of Defense Secretary Pete Hegseth and video of soldiers and their weaponry. But interviews of military recruiters and recruits shows that young people are driven as much by pragmatism as patriotism, attracted by steady pay, education benefits, and job training. The Pentagon's own data backs that up, with financial compensation and benefits ranking as a top reason for joining the military. Jim Ryan, ABC News.
18: Colombian superstar Shakira has pledged to help rebuild at least 10 schools in a remote region of her home country of Colombia after a devastating earthquake struck last week. The quake and aftershocks killed hundreds of people, destroyed over 26,000 homes, and affected more than 250 schools. ChatGPT says it's launching a new version just for teenagers. Sherry Preston, ABC News.
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2: A murder suspect in the Pierce County Jail after extradition from Mexico. This has to do with a murder case from Parkland. We'll tell you a little bit more in our local news coverage. But first, it is 6:04.
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2: That means it is time to say good morning to our friend Libby Kay.
3: Thanks, Brian. Good morning to you. Starting off with kind of a bunched up pocket on northbound I-5. Trying to get up out of Des Moines, then towards SeaTac. Crash north of 188th Street. It's been sitting onto the right shoulder. NLC cruisers here. And so when you always have flashing lights, that kind of adds to the visual distraction and the delay. It's about 25 minutes Federal Way up towards SeaTac now. But sticking to I-5, it seems to be your fastest route. Obviously, again, no travel lanes are blocked. We had a crash Sumner, westbound State Route 410 before Traffic Avenue. That's gone. That seems to be to see feed pretty well. 167 also building routinely coming north up out of Sumner. It's already 20 minutes. Auburn heading up to Renton, so building toward I-405 certainly, but 405's good. Renton up to Bellevue, still 17 minutes, kind of getting fuller toward SR-169. Northbound side of I-5, so okay, towards Seattle. No big delay there up passing the West Seattle Bridge. Southbound side's getting a little bunched up though, coming after North Gateway. No express lanes, obviously your issue here, but we'll go shoreline down to Seattle. It's about 18 minutes. If you're coming out of Everett, you're already looking at about a 40-minute travel time down to Seattle. In the Northwest News Radio Traffic Center, I'm Libby Kay.
1: Forecast calling for some hazy sunshine this afternoon. Look for highs in the upper 70s, so still pretty warm out there. Clouds tonight, lows near 60. Partly sunny again tomorrow. Cooling off into the mid-70s. Thursday and Friday, kind of the same thing. Mostly cloudy, but dry at this point for your weekend with highs right around 70 degrees. Around the Sound, Everett's mostly cloudy and 58. Clouds 57 in Tacoma. We've got partly cloudy skies, 62 in downtown Seattle.
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2: We wish you a good morning on this 18th day of August. Jeff Pogula sitting in for Denise on this Tuesday morning. These are our top stories. The Renton City Council is still deciding what to do about its flock license plate reading system, which is currently shut down.
1: We get the latest from the live desk in Northwest News Radio's Eric Heintz.
6: Several residents had a clear message for council members before their meeting yesterday. Just get rid of it. One who spoke was Brandon Conley. He told Como News he understands the need to help law enforcement. However,
9: I agree with the police that are saying, like, hey, this helps us. This is a tool in our tool belt that helps us with things. But when you look at how unaccountable the company is for the storing and distributing of our data.
6: The company says it does not store the data and that retains in control of any city or municipality that operates the systems. This created concern with cities when getting public records requests and use, sometimes without formal notification, by federal agencies like ICE and U.S. Border Patrol. However, under a new state law, automated license plate reader footage is exempt from the Public Records Act. The Renton City Council did not make a decision about its flock cameras at last night's meeting. At the live desk, Eric Heintz, Northwest News Radio.
1: Meanwhile, activists and cybersecurity experts gathered to raise concerns over Seattle's proposed expansion of the real-time crime center. One expert called the cameras a physical manifestation of the larger surveillance state. Others questioned whether the images from the cameras are secure. Mayor Katie Wilson has stalled expansion of the camera system until an outside audit of the program's effectiveness is complete. Camera advocates point to the weekend shooting in Pioneer Square that happened in an area where there are cameras. They were active during the World Cup matches, but have since been turned off. A new survey released by the Chamber of Commerce says that 75% of Seattle voters support the use of public cameras to help police.
2: It's 6:08 at Northwest News Radio. After being extracted by Black Hawk helicopters in Mexico, The man accused of killing a Parkland teenager is back in Tacoma in jail, being held on $10 million bail. Brandon Torres Mesa is accused of fatally shooting 17-year-old Braylon Diaz during a robbery in May before leaving the country. Lynn-Ann Wynn at Como News spoke with Braylon's family in court yesterday.
7: Though family members cheered when bail was set at $10 million, they believe Torres Mesa should be held without bail.
10: He ran to a different country, and they brought him back just to give him more stipulations and allow him to have bail again. This is a failed justice system.
7: In court, prosecutors said Torres Mesa was already facing charges in three other pending cases in Pierce County when he allegedly killed Diaz.
10: Knowing that he's a danger to the community with all these gun charges that he has, and he's still being allowed to be released onto the streets, and this is why my nephew's no longer here.
7: According to court documents, surveillance video, cell phone records, and witness statements put Torres Mesa at the murder scene and point to him as the gunman, adding aggravated murder to the list of charges he's already facing in Pierce County.
2: Lynn-Ann says another person also arrested in connection with that murder, she's believed to have been the getaway driver.
1: Two men faced charges after a shooting last week.

0: New information this morning that recruitment is going quite well in the U.S. Armed Forces these days.
1: ABC's Jim Ryan joined us earlier this morning. Jim, what kind of numbers are we seeing right now?
2: Well, record-setting numbers. Record, at least in the last 15 years, with the Army recruiting 61,500 active-duty soldiers. The Navy met its target, 45,000 sailors. The Air Force recruited 33,000 airmen. And the Marines are on track to meet their recruiting goals for fiscal 2026 as well. So, yeah, they're doing very well in the recruitment offices. I think that those folks who are hired to do that, it's largely an apolitical job, say they don't care what the reasons are. They're just glad to see these numbers rising.
1: I caught what you said, that this was over the last 15 years. Any jump that we've seen recently, I think the temptation might be to believe that there could be a rise in recruitment because the country's currently at war. But that may not necessarily bear out, right?
2: No, because this increase began after the pandemic, and it continued until now. We're seeing these numbers. So, yeah, it's something started a few years ago, even before this conflict had begun. But certainly with the war well underway now, and no sign really that it's going to end anytime soon, the military, the Pentagon, they're looking for more people to sign up, and they're getting those numbers.
1: ABC's Jim Ryan is on the line with us. You guys actually looked into the boom of enlistment and found out there was another reason, perhaps, for this.
2: Well, a lot of it has to do with the economy. And if you look back historically, that's what you've seen. One of the best indicators of military signups or recruitment is the economy. So the strongest predictor has been a weak economy. In 2008, for example, Brian, the financial crisis then saw about 80,000 active duty recruits for the Army. 80,000, that eclipses what we have even now today. It ebbs and flows. And right now we're in kind of a shaky financial time as well, not to mention the war that's going on overseas. And I think the result, you have this confluence of events and you see these military recruitments increasing. Yeah, ABC interviewed about 40 recruits, interviewed recruiters, and they all say that they're looking at these numbers and glad to see they're going in the direction they're going, regardless of the reason, Brian.
1: It totally makes sense to see the economy where it is and to see those numbers going up, because you're right. We look at the younger population or the younger demographics trying to get into the job market, and there are just no entry-level positions out there. And yet the military not only offers a great job, but offers school training, offers other benefits, and it would be quite eye-catching to some of these people.
2: Well, right, yeah, and the Pentagon bears that out itself. A survey that the Pentagon put together and has published now asked this question: if you were to consider joining the U.S. military, what would be the main reasons? They give 10 reasons, and these potential recruits were supposed to rank them. 53% said pay and money. 42% said future education costs would be covered. Gaining experience was next. Travel came after that. Health, medical benefits. So you can see that there are a lot of economic reasons that people sign up. Way down the list, number six on that list at 30% is to better my life and then to help others. So, yeah, there is a financial impact to this whole thing, Brian.
1: ABC's Jim Ryan with us earlier today here on Northwest News Radio.
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0: Well, in futures trading, as we're still about 15 minutes away from the market's opening, the Dow is relatively unchanged. The S&P is off about 0.5%. NASDAQ, though, tumbling 1.3%.
1: It's 614.
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1: Hey, how are we doing so far on the commute?
4: We're doing okay. Wow, yesterday we had a lot of foggier conditions. Not so much today. I'm looking at the Highway 2 trestle right now, and there's maybe a little pocket there as you get over the trestle itself, but not going to be impacting your visibility this morning, and certainly as you get in toward Everett, you're okay. But you're looking at about 20-minute travel time from Lake Stevens across that trestle to Everett and I-5. Everett to Seattle's just hit the 50-minute mark. You're more bunched up, though, not until you get down toward North Gateway. So it's Shoreline Seattle travel time, 20 minutes. 7 minutes longer by way of Aurora. 405 coming south. Looks like it's got some volume building more so now between Canyon Park, State Route 527 and State Route 522. That's about 15-minute travel time. The better part of a half an hour westbound State Route 522, Monroe down to Woodinville. But again, not a major foggy situation I have noticed for any of you. Northbound side of I-5 in towards SeaTac, you're definitely under speed. North of 188th Street, there's been a crash off to the right shoulder. Federal way to SeaTac's about 25, maybe pushing the better part of 30 minutes now. But again, out of the trap. travel lanes. In the Northwest News Radio Traffic.

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2: Now check the forecast. Here's George.
3: Low clouds in the morning, scattered about, even some areas of fog. That will clear for the afternoon at 78. We do it again tomorrow. A cool morning at 56. Some low clouds, areas of fog that clear to afternoon sun and 79. Thursday, we're at 82, 77 on Friday. We'll be a little cooler this weekend and cloudier, low to mid-70s. Most of the weekend looks dry. Just watch that stray shower, though, at any point on Saturday. In the Como Weather Center, I'm meteorologist George Waldenberger, Como 4 News.
2: Cloudy skies and about 58 degrees up in Everett. Puyallup reporting clouds and 55. Some fog in Bremerton, 55 degrees there. 57, though, in Tacoma with cloudy skies. Partly cloudy, 62 in downtown Seattle.
1: Let's meander on over to the sports desk this morning. Zach Wildfang standing by. The Mariners looking to pick up the pace heading into the home stretch of the season with an away matchup.
4: Yeah, a bit of a road trip. Mariners headed for a three-game series with the Brewers today in Milwaukee. Bryce Miller will get the ball for the M's, who are 3-3 on their current nine-game road trip. Seattle sitting third in the AL West, four games behind the Astros, who currently hold the lead. We're two games behind the Rangers in second place. Little League World Series, just one day away. 20 competing teams will be welcomed in Williamsport, Pennsylvania tonight with the 20th annual Grand Slam Parade. The Soundview Little League team from Tacoma is there. They're going to play Arkansas in their opening game tomorrow. That 12-day tournament will wrap up with the championship on August 30th. College football fans are going to get a chance to have a hand in deciding this year's Heisman Trophy winner. New Heisman Hopefuls website will provide updated statistics and EA Sports ratings every week on every player during the season to help fans compare the best performers regardless of their position. It's going to be the top three players in the fan vote that will make up the first official ballot for the Heisman this year, which honors the most outstanding player in college football. More news on the Lakers that seem to never leave the news cycle in sports. The Buss family reportedly selling their remaining ownership stake in the Lakers to new majority owners Josh Kushner and Bob Iger. The family has owned the team since 1979. They retained about 17.8% ownership of the Lakers after they sold their majority share last year to Mark Walter. And last week, Walter sold the franchise to Kushner and Iger for $12.5 billion, and they seem to now own even a little bit more. From the sports desk, I'm Zach Wildfang.
1: Thank you, Zach. It is the 10,000th time this has happened on the highways here in Washington. State Department of Transportation telling us about this milestone. Any guesses as to what has happened? We'll compare answers when the Northwest Morning News continues.
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6: Cameras were installed and active during the World Cup, but were turned off when the matches ended.
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1: Great to have you with us here on Northwest News Radio on this Tuesday morning. Jeff Pogula sitting in for Denise Whitaker. I'm Brian Calvert.
2: Nearly 50,000 votes have been counted, but only four separate the Democrats competing for the final November ballot spot in a Whatcom County State Senate race. Board of Bellingham Commissioner Michael Shepard leads Emon Collins in that especially tight contest. Shepard and Collins, both Democrats. Four-vote margin does require a hand recount after certification. The winner will advance to the November election, where they will face Republican Erica Crate.
1: The Trump administration taking direct control over who serves on a citizen board advising the Hanford nuclear cleanup. For more than three decades, tribes, labor, environmental groups, and local governments have selected their own representatives. The Tri-City Herald reports White House officials now expect to choose 20 members from 25 applicants. The Energy Department says the smaller board will be more efficient and focused on communities near Hanford. Opponents say federal selection could weaken the board's independence, while Washington's Ecology Department is urging DOE to reconsider.
2: We Heart Seattle facing a state investigation after a complaint alleged that volunteers are being put at risk. The group routinely picks up hazardous drug waste like needles and tinfoil from the city streets. Joel Moreno, Como News, spoke with the organization's CEO, Andrea Suarez, to learn more.
13: The safe approach is simple. Use tongs or another tool, not bare hands. And once collected, foil should be kept separate from other trash, while needles go into a puncture-resistant sharps container before being taken to a proper disposal site.
14: And we are doing it properly. We use gloves, pinchers, we have high-visibility vests.
13: The state wants proof of training, written safety procedures, and even vaccination records. Used needles can carry blood, and foil can contain drug residue. Contact with either can lead to the emergency room. We Heart Seattle's founder says leaving it all on the ground is the greater danger.
14: It's just an overreach and an egregious use of state employment staff to come after really a volunteer turbocharged organization that's trying to remove the hazard from our street.
2: Now, the state investigation could take several months to complete and could result in fines.
1: The Washington State Department of Transportation crowing about a new milestone for animal and driver safety. According to a post on their Instagram account, they've recorded the 10,000th successful crossing on their I-90 Snoqualmie Pass wildlife overpass. The post goes on to read that between that overpass and the 11 undercrossings on Snoqualmie Pass, they've had nearly 40,000 safe animal crossings. They say that between now and the year 2031, they have plans to build an additional 15 undercrossings and one more overcrossing along Snoqualmie Pass East.
2: Northwest News Time, 6:24.
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1: Now, speaking of the freeways, how are we doing on the freeways this morning, Libby?
15: A little bit better, Brian. We are definitely building northbound to I-5. We did have a crash in SeaTac after 188th Street. I don't see any right shoulder activity anymore. We did have a good jam up coming north of Kent Des Moines Road. It's still about a half an hour estimate travel time, Federal Way to SeaTac. But, of course, you would be building up in toward Federal Way anyway. South on I-5, coming south of Kent Des Moines Road. Is that a left lane that I see blocked or coned off here with some road work? Can be posted. It's not a delay situation. I'm just curious there. 206-421-1000. 167 seems to be building up all right. I-405 is building for northbound, of course, up and toward Renton. Just over 23 now. Northbound I-5, 17 minutes from Tukwila up toward I-90. State Route 509 looks good for between Burien and Seattle. About 19-minute travel time. That seems to be your fastest route. I do have reports of a stalled vehicle. Northbound Highway 9 at Holden Street, maybe blocking the left turn lane. Can be posted on that one if you can, too. And the Northwest News Radio Traffic Center. I'm Libby Kay.
2: Hazy sunshine today, highs in the upper 70s.
1: In your entertainment report this morning, John Batiste sharing three new albums as part of his ongoing Batiste piano series. The new album called Black Mozart, Monk Meditations, and Monk Movements, available through Decca Records US and Verve Records. releases an expansion of the series following Batiste's 2024 album called Beethoven Blues.
2: Dolly Parton forced to skip the grand opening of the Night Fight Expedition or Dollywood Theme Park Friday due to ongoing health issues. During the ceremony for the new ride, a pre-recorded video of the 80-year-old country superstar was shown with her saying she had been feeling dizzy and dehydrated, her doctor advising her against traveling to the open.
1: Janet Jackson celebrating the 40th anniversary of her album Control with a new filmed concert event. It'll be filmed December 12th at Sunrise, Florida. The production will include exclusive behind-the-scenes footage, including songs Control and Rhythm Nation 1814. The film will first appear in theaters globally, later be released on major streaming platforms. Our top stories of the morning coming right up as the Northwest Morning News continues. Stay with us here on Northwest News Radio.
5: Got a news tip? 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
3: ABC News, I'm Sherry Preston. Iran insisting the Strait of Hormuz will not reopen until the U.S. blockade is lifted. President Trump issuing threats against an ally in the region as well. Here's ABC's Karen Waugh.
4: With no end in sight to the war with Iran, President Trump threatening to expand the conflict. Trump telling Fox News he'd bomb the expletive out of U.S. ally Oman if they get in the way of his goals in the Strait of Hormuz.
6: I don't think they'd behave very well, but we'd handle them very easily, just like we do other things.
4: Oman is a longtime ally that hosts American forces. It sits across the Strait of Hormuz from Iran and has been negotiating with Tehran on a plan to reopen it.
3: Rounds and rounds of thunderstorms leading to flooding across the Midwest and Ohio Valley. Many communities are just now beginning cleanup after days of rain. Social media giant Meta on trial in California in a lawsuit filed by nearly 30 attorneys general over the harm caused by Meta's social media platform.
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1: Thanks for joining us. Jeff Pogula in for Denise this morning. The Renton City Council is still deciding what to do about its Flock license plate reading system, which is currently shut down. Several residents had a clear message for council members before their meeting yesterday. Get rid of it.
2: Activists delivered a similar message to Seattle leaders regarding the city's real-time crime cameras, albeit not Flock cameras. One expert called the cameras a physical manifestation of the larger surveillance state. Others questioned whether the images from the cameras are secure.
1: After being extradited from Mexico, the man accused of killing a Parkland teenager is being held in Pierce County on $10 million bail. Brandon Torres Meza is accused of fatally shooting 17-year-old Braylon Diaz during a robbery in May before fleeing the country.
2: Energy Department eliminating guaranteed seats for tribal nations, environmental groups, and local governments on the citizen board that advises the Hanford cleanup. DOE says the federal selection of the new board will improve efficiency and local participation, while critics say it could weaken independent scrutiny of the cleanup effort.
1: It's 6:32 at Northwest News Radio. Now onto stories you haven't heard yet this hour. Deportation flights out of Seattle's Boeing Field has another set of eyes on them.
2: I get the latest now from Northwest News Radio's Eric Heitz at the live desk.
23: King County hired what's called a flight monitoring and outreach coordinator. A county spokesperson tells the Seattle Times the person's job is not exclusively focused on flights chartered by ICE, but all flights with more than 18 passengers or those involving buses taking passengers to and from planes. The monitor is also responsible for ensuring those flights follow safety regulations and count the number of people who are handcuffed and shackled, boarding and deplaning. County officials have a website that shows a video feed and log of immigration enforcement flights and now also keeps a count of passengers. At the live desk, Eric Heitz, Northwest News Radio.
1: Thanks, Eric. If you live in Linwood, and especially if you walk along Highway 99 there, the State Department of Transportation wants to hear from you. An online survey is seeking public feedback on a proposed SR-99 improvement project.
2: The department is looking to set priorities for improvements along the 6.6-mile stretch in Linwood and in unincorporated Snohomish County. Those include safety, pedestrian, bicycle, and transit improvements. Survey is open through August 19th, tomorrow.
1: You know, that program that bans most cars from the Pike Place Market has been well received by many visitors, but when summer ends, so will those temporary restrictions. Here's Northwest News Radio's Rich Johnson.
24: A recent survey of 5,500 market visitors found almost all approve of the vehicle ban during market hours, with many saying it increases pedestrian safety and makes the market more inviting. But some merchants say the ban on cars will hurt them when most of the tourists go away. So the restrictions will end in October. Cars will be allowed into the market Monday through Thursday. The so-called soft ban, restricting Pike Place to just deliveries and emergency vehicles, will be in effect only on Fridays, Saturdays, and Sundays. Coming up with a permanent vehicle policy is a work in progress. Rich Johnson, Northwest News Radio.
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1: I mean, the good news is we don't have as much fog and low cloudiness to deal with on the commute this morning.
25: That's right, Brian. We don't, and nor do we have much in terms of sun glare. So, condition-wise, it's not so bad. I don't see a big jam up at all. Northbound I-5 cupping up from Lacey toward DuPont. That's about 15 minutes. Now you're looking at a 30-minute travel time from Federal Way to SeaTac on northbound I-5. We had a crash up north of 188th Street off to the right shoulder. Actually got cleared out now. But it does look heaviest to me as you're coming more so between Federal Way and SR-516 Kent Des Moines Road. Haven't seen anything out of the ordinary through here. Outside, well, it seems to be a pretty typical build. difficult. Northbound side of I-5, though, from Tukwila up toward I-90, you're hitting the 20-minute mark. I do see a stalled Metro bus here by Albro Place. It's being serviced in the left lane, so that's going to cause some delay. And it looks like this stalled vehicle still northbound side of Highway 99, marginal at Holden Street. Left turn lane reportedly blocked here from Buren to Seattle. State Route 509 is just fine, FYI. Southbound side of I-5, Shoreline to Seattle, a half an hour. It looks like Aurora is about a half an hour, too. Your delays are starting still just before North Gateway. In the Northwest News Radio Traffic Center, I'm Libby Kay.
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2: Forecast call for hazy sunshine today. Look for highs in the upper 70s. Clouds night, lows near 60. Partly sunny tomorrow. Highs in the mid-70s. Looking out across Elliott Bay, a little bit of fog. Not a whole lot. Certainly not as much as we saw yesterday. Taking a look at the current conditions. Mostly cloudy, 57 in Everett. Clouds 57 in Tacoma. Mostly cloudy, 61 in downtown Seattle.
1: We know you have choices for news and information in the morning. Thank you for joining us here on Northwest News Radio. It is 6:36 on our Tuesday morning together. Along with Jeff Pogula, who's in for Denise this morning, I'm Brian Calvert.
2: The City of Everett and Community Transit move forward with plans to consolidate their transit operations, and they're asking for public input. Tonight, residents can attend an open house to learn more about the proposal, ask questions, share their comments. The open house runs from 5:30 to 7:30 at Walter Hall Golf Course on Casino Road in Everett. If you can't attend in person, you can submit comments online through the City of Everett's website.
1: If you are hit by the next disaster in Skagit County, you could have one network coordinating long-term recovery support. Cascadia Daily is reporting nonprofits, governments, churches, business, and volunteers are joining the Skagit Long-Term Recovery Group. This effort follows communication gaps during December's flooding that left some residents unsure which organization could actually help. United Way of Skagit County says this new network will coordinate resources, financial aid, and case management. The group will also work on needs that will remain after insurance and government assistance are exhausted.
2: An 18-year-old high school baseball standout from Vancouver, the Vancouver area, I should say, was set to play ball next year at the University of Washington. But for now, James Gill faces a second-degree murder charge in the shooting death of a friend over the weekend. Investigators say Gill was holding a handgun that went off, hitting 18-year-old Trent Richardson in the chest. It happened very early Saturday morning when the two, along with others, were in a park drinking and setting off fireworks. Gill is free on supervised release and is due back in court on Friday.
1: It's a win for Washington and several other states as a federal rule on gender-affirming care is blocked. Here's Northwest News Radio's Marina Rockinger.
0: 20 states, including Washington, sued the federal government over a rule that removed gender-affirming care from the Affordable Care Act's essential health benefit categories. The states argued the change could make it harder for people to get coverage, increase costs for states, and weaken protections under the ACA. A court ruled in favor of the states. The Trump administration can appeal the decision. Marina Rockinger, Northwest News Radio.
2: There are two big jobs underway at Nippon Dynawave Packaging in Longview. Crews are dismantling what's left of the tank that breached back in May, spilling a deadly paper-making chemical that killed 11 and injured 8 others. Other crews are taking the first steps towards resuming operations. The company is installing temporary tanks to hold the two main pulp-making chemicals known as white liquor and black liquor. All that activity is happening while the state investigation into the accident continues. Officials say the findings should be ready for public release by late November.
1: A big jackpot, and a winner has yet to come forward.
7: Someone won the top lotto prize of $2.5 million in Washington's lottery Saturday. We just don't know who it is. The lottery is urging you to check your numbers, especially if you bought a ticket Saturday at the West Seattle Safeway at 2622 California Avenue Southwest. That store will receive a $25,000 bonus. I'll reveal the winning numbers in a second. The last big jackpot winner was from the July 8th drawing for $3.8 million. The winning numbers for Saturday's prize are 1, 10, 23, 27, 28, and 49. Scott Carty, Northwest News Radio.
1: Jeff, I was at that Safeway store on Saturday.
2: Did you buy a ticket?
1: I bought a lottery ticket.
2: Did you win?
1: I'm sitting here now. Is that enough of an answer for you?
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2: So several million dollars is not enough to sit here with me
1: No.
2: Fair enough. Another high-profile case against the parent company of Facebook heads to the courtroom today. And this one includes 29 state attorneys general, including our AG, Nick Brown.
1: What's the suit about? Let's bring in ABC News technology reporter Mike Dubusky.
8: Yeah, well, according to this lawsuit, Brian, they say that Meta harnessed powerful and unprecedented technologies to entice, engage, and ultimately ensnare youth and teens. So to decode that a little bit, they're saying that Facebook and Instagram, which are owned by Meta, were designed intentionally to get young users engaged on those platforms for as long as possible, and that created harmful mental health impacts. The lawsuit also sort of separately alleges that Meta violated online privacy laws by illegally collecting the personal data of its youngest users without getting the parents' permission first. This particular case was first lodged back in 2023. It's only going to trial now. It does stem from 29 different states, including the state of Washington. However, four of those states, California, Colorado, New Jersey, and Kentucky, are going to be the ones arguing this case in federal court. So those are kind of going to be the big states that are leading the prosecution here. The, you know, kind of, again, bigger idea is that this is a case that is about design, right? This is about what Facebook and Instagram roll out in terms of features, not in terms of content, right? Because we've seen separate lawsuits target the content that is on those platforms and basically get dismissed or lose in court. Ultimately, because the content that gets published on these platforms is protected under U.S. federal law. Section 230 of the Communications Decency Act states that platforms cannot be held liable, by and large, for the content that gets published on those platforms. That's why you're starting to see this sort of growing, you know, number of cases target the feature set, right? The decision making at the company that showed up in things like infinite scrolling or push notifications that come in late at night that might, you know, trigger something in your brain or disrupt your sleep. That's, you know, seemingly the new tack that we're seeing, you know, critics of Silicon Valley and critics of the social media industry really take in order to sort of get around Section 230. And we have seen some success on that front.
1: ABC's Mike Dubusky with us this morning. Mike, you mentioned that the lawsuit here, this is much bigger. The damages, that number that you just mentioned, obviously a much higher number than we've heard in the past if it were to actually go through. I mean, these push notifications that you just mentioned, these techniques, that's stuff that keeps adults glued to this. So what is the argument that this is harming the kids versus harming everybody that uses this type of social media platform?
8: So to a degree, it does say that it harms everyone, right? Like, these are not things that are, you know, adults are not necessarily immune to this, but the harm is outsized when we're talking about children, right? They have developing brains, and, you know, particularly as it applies to social media, the concern is that kids might be getting on these platforms, you know, in some cases, you know, before they're even a teenager, right? Like, you know, when they're very young children. And that, you know, creates all these sort of early, you know, negative health impacts that they then, you know, are saddled with for the rest of their sort of young adult and maybe even into adult lives.
1: ABC News technology reporter Mike Dubusky joining us earlier today here on Northwest News Radio.
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2: Well, about 15 minutes into the trading day, the Dow is relatively unchanged. The S&P off by 0.5% and the NASDAQ down 1%.
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1: 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Here's Libby.
9: We're going to be under speed here. Northbound side of I-5 getting in towards Seattle. We've had a stalled Metro bus blocking the left lane up toward Albert Place. And you're already building in that area anyway. Also got reports of a stalled vehicle on Marginal Way northbound at Holden Street. It's been blocking the left turn lane. So I just checked your travel time from 405 to I-90. So we'll say Tequila to I-90. And by way of I-5, it's like 19 minutes. If you want to take Highway 99, it's a few minutes longer. But it does look like it's delayed there because of that stall. Southbound side of
25: of I-5. If you're getting out of the Everett area, just hit the hour mark here to get down towards Seattle. You got 22 minutes if you're coming west on Highway 2 across the trestle. It's definitely getting fuller, and you are driving through a little fog there, but visibility doesn't seem to be an issue. I've seen some bright pockets on SR9 in Snohomish this morning, so may need your sunglasses on some spots here, too. 405 is okay coming south down as it builds towards State Route 522. You're looking at half an hour if you're coming west on State Route 522. Pretty full of pockets from Monroe down to Woodinville. And the Northwest News Radio Traffic Center, I'm Libby Kay.
2: And the forecast, here's George.
10: Again with the morning clouds, patchy fog, afternoon sun, 78 degrees for a high today. We do it again tomorrow at 79, a little warmer on Thursday, 82 degrees, 77. Again, the morning clouds, afternoon sun on Friday. We'll change it up and add the chance for some brief spotty showers on Saturday. Not a washout, though, 73. Mostly cloudy on Sunday at 74. In the Como Weather Center, I'm meteorologist George Waldenberger, Como 4 News.
2: Current conditions, it looks like Bremerton, cloudy skies and 57. Everett's clear and 59. Bellevue, 61 and partly cloudy. Mostly cloudy, 59 in downtown Seattle.
1: Let's get over to the sports desk. Zach Wildthang joining us on this Tuesday morning. Zach, one Hawk has gone from handing out hall passes to catching touchdown passes.
11: I guess touchdown pass singular, but I wanted to make it rhyme. Montori Foster Jr., we've talked about him. He got the Seahawks' lone touchdown pass on Saturday. It was in the first preseason game of the year.
12: I was teaching, substitute teaching at my high school.
11: That receiver's had an unconventional journey into the NFL. A journey that almost never happened when he went undrafted back in 2025, and the Hawks signed him as a free agent in May of that year, but he was waived in last year's training camp due to a knee injury. So he went back home to Ohio and pursued some part-time jobs. Ended up being a substitute teacher at his high school. And he waited to see if football had anything more for him. Now he's back with the Hawks and a preseason standout, but in an NFL press room got to share what it was like as his time as a substitute teacher.
12: So I was just a substitute teacher, just filling in really. I had a Latin class, so I went to St. Ed. So I don't know any Latin, so at all. So, you know, I was just like, man, do y'all homework and I'll just be here and watching y'all.
11: Seems like he might be better suited on the football field. He's going to continue to fight for a permanent spot on the roster as the Seahawks will head to Tennessee on Sunday for their next preseason game. The Mariners kicking off a 3-game series with the Brewers today in Milwaukee. This should round out their road trip. Bryce Miller getting the ball for the M's. They're 3-3 right now on that, like I said, 9-game road trip they're on. They're sitting third in the AL West, 4 games behind the Astros. And speaking of ballparks and stadiums, Citi Field, home of the New York Mets, topped Yelp's best stadium eats list for 2026. They were praised for their massive variety. 37 new items at Citi Field, ranging from lobster rolls to high-end desserts. T-Mobile Park ranked 26th, Lumen Field 41st.
1: Wow. I thought they would do, because the food at T-Mobile Park is a pretty big deal.
11: Maybe nobody told Yelp that the food comes in a boat.
1: Oh, that's right.
11: From the sports desk, I'm Zach Wildfeld.
13: A budget crisis in Olympia.
14: Ferguson faces a lot of criticism over his ideas for how to plug a $2.3 billion budget shortfall.
13: And a promise from the governor.
15: We are not going to tax our way out of this thing.
13: But he quickly backtracks.
2: Arguing that a balanced approach was needed to bring the budget into line, Ferguson signed off on the largest tax increase in the state's history.
13: How it affects you and your wallet.
26: Voters could get the final word this fall on the state's new income tax for high earners.
13: Whatever happens next happens here. 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
1: Great to have you with us on this Tuesday morning. Jeff Poggiola sitting in for Denise. I'm Brian Calvert. Disney's filed a lawsuit against the Trump administration's Federal Communications Commission, alleging a violation of its First Amendment rights.
2: The lawsuit comes after FCC Chairman Brendan Carr recently defended the agency's actions against ABC, saying broadcasters have a duty to operate in the public interest. ABC has accused the agency of a brazen attempt to chill its constitutionally protected free speech. The FCC launched a review in April of eight ABC local broadcast licenses well before they expire. President Trump has repeatedly called for late-night host Jimmy Kimmel to be fired, and the FCC review of ABC's licenses came amid a fight with Kimmel over a joke that offended Mr. Trump. Messages were sent seeking comment to the FCC and ABC.
1: A tiny town in northern British Columbia doing what a handful of towns here in the U.S. have done. They're destroying the scenes of mass school shootings. Tumbler Ridge Secondary School being demolished 6 months after an 18-year-old woman killed her mother and brother, then came to the school and began shooting. Five students and a teaching assistant were killed before the shooter took her own life. The local school district requested help from the B.C. and Canadian governments, and both have pledged funds to build a new school at a different location.
2: A new report from AAA looks at why lead-footed drivers feel the need for speed.
18: One-third of drivers believe no one actually goes the speed limit these days, and the AAA Foundation for Traffic Safety finds many drivers think going 10 over the limit isn't really speeding. Drivers said they speed to avoid slow cars and to get to their destinations faster, slowing down only to avoid a ticket or crash. To slow down, drivers said police and in-car warnings are good, but said while speed bumps are effective, they don't want them in their neighborhood. I'm Rory O'Neill.
1: It's time now for LifeBeat, sponsored by Harold Carr Law Offices. Here's Marina Rockinger.
0: Walk into a fitness class at a gym and chances are the music is cranked to get people pumped. But if the music is turned down, does it affect exercise intensity? A study published in the Journal of the American Medical Association shows that no, reducing the volume does not lead to reductions in perceived exertion. The findings support the need for increased awareness regarding safer sound practices and hearing protection. When you exercise your body, it turns out it benefits your brain. A study published in Brain Research finds when we increase our level of physical fitness, it leads to a bigger release of brain-boosting proteins to help improve brain function. And another benefit of exercise turns out to be what it can do for people with a panic disorder. Research published in Frontiers in Psychiatry found when people who have panic attacks do brief intensive exercise, it helps to reduce the severity and frequency of panic attacks and prove to be a more effective method than relaxation therapy. And that's today's Northwest LifeBeat on Northwest News Radio.
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1: Libby, as we approach 7 o'clock this morning, how is the commute going?
25: It seems to be pretty standard, Brian. We do have a handful of issues, I'll say. Northbound side of I-5, you may be a little under speed as you're coming up toward that mid-Boeing Field area. By Albert Place, we had a stalled Metro bus in the left lane. I don't see that anymore. So as we built, you may be a little slower there, but that seems to be catching back up. I still have reports of this stalled vehicle, though, blocking the left turn lane on Marginal Way northbound at Holden Street. So you've got delays, it looks like, from Cloverdale. Just checked your travel time from Tukwila to I-90. I-5's going to take you about 19 minutes. It looks like 0509 is going to take you 21 minutes, and West Marginal Way is going to be 23. So obviously, that's the longer one with the stalled vehicle ahead of you. That makes sense. Southbound side of I-5 with no express lanes, it makes sense that you're looking at about a half an hour from Shoreline to Seattle already. Aurora's actually about 7 minutes longer, so maybe not the way. If you're starting out of the Everett area, you're just about an hour Everett down to Seattle. You'll start to have a little through fog there on Highway 2 coming across the trestle. I don't know if that's impacting your visibility, though. In the Northwest News Radio Traffic Center, I'm Libby Kay.
2: Forecast, hazy sunshine today. Look for highs in the upper 70s once the clouds and spotty fog burns off. Clouds tonight, lows near 60 degrees. Partly sunny tomorrow. Look for highs in the mid-70s. And then the remainder of the work week, pretty much the same thing. Partly to mostly sunny skies, mid-70s for a high. Saturday, mostly cloudy but dry at this point. Highs again near 70 degrees. Taking a look at current conditions. Everett reporting mostly cloudy skies at 57. Puyallup, partly cloudy in 55. Bremerton, fog in 55. Mostly cloudy 61 in downtown Seattle.
1: The man accused of fatally shooting a Parkland teenager back in May, now being held locally on $10 million bail. He's been brought back from Mexico. That's among our top local stories this morning. We'll go through the entire collection of stories we have for you coming up here at the top of the hour. We'll also check in with ABC News for your top world and national stories here as the Northwest Morning News continues right here on Northwest News Radio. And don't forget to join us several times a day for updates. 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
1: Good morning. It's 7 o'clock.
13: Sherry Preston. President Trump says the U.S. has no talks planned with Iran, but insists the Strait of Hormuz is operating despite limited traffic. Earlier today, the president posted an image of a map on social media with the Strait of Hormuz labeled a new U.S. territory. Iran's deputy foreign minister responding, calling Trump a delusional man. On Monday, the president said the U.S. may bomb the expletive out of U.S. ally Oman if talks with Iran on reopening the strait don't end the way the U.S. wants. ABC News contributor, former ambassador to NATO, Doug Lute, with more on what that latest threat could mean.
14: The rhetorical threat against Oman signals to the other Persian Gulf partners. So ranging from Oman through the Emirates, Bahrain, Qatar, Kuwait, the Saudis, that the U.S. is increasingly adrift of trying to find a path between war and peace. And that path is so far very uncertain. And so the president speaks out even against close partners like Oman.
13: Brent crude oil, the international benchmark, trading at over $90 a barrel once again. Major flooding in the Midwest, giving way to major heat across the South.
15: It has been around for more than a week in Oklahoma City. Today, they're in an extreme heat warning. They're going for 107, the feels like. Dallas, 106. New Orleans, 109. Pensacola, 110. Charleston, Wilmington, all in that extreme heat warning down to Jacksonville. I wish I could tell you that this breaks, but this ridge is stuck.
13: ABC Chief Meteorologist Ginger Z. Cleanup in Indiana and Ohio, where days of thunderstorms have led to widespread flooding and 7 deaths. Social media giant Meta is in court again today, facing another lawsuit, this one from nearly 30 state attorneys general over the alleged harm caused by Meta social media apps Facebook and Instagram. Checking the markets, the Dow is down 38 points. 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
13: Disney, parent company of ABC News, has sued the Federal Communications Commission, saying that freedom of speech has been threatened by Trump administration's retaliation over Jimmy Kimmel's satire that the FCC chairman Brendan Carr directed. Two passenger jets on 2 separate occasions had landing gear problems at one of the nation's busiest airports. The FAA says an American Airlines flight at Chicago's O'Hare International Airport blew 2 tires while landing, and a United Airlines jet also landed with blown tires. ABC's John Nance says pilots in aircraft are equipped to handle things like that.
32: Blown tires are not that unusual, especially when you consider how many flight operations there are, but it certainly is startling.
13: No one was hurt. More emotional testimony in the trial of Lindsay Clancy, the Massachusetts mom who's accused of murdering her 3 children. Jurors heard from Clancy's mother, who told the court her daughter was trying to get help for her mental health struggles.
0: The witnesses, at least we heard on Monday, kind of suggested that the help she was getting in the form of the prescription she was given was making it worse. For example, we heard from her mother, Paula Musgrove, who basically said that these medications got to the point in which Lindsay was losing touch with herself.
13: ABC's Peter Haralambos, her former mother-in-law, is testifying today in the trial. The defense says Clancy was suffering from postpartum psychosis when she killed her three children and tried to take her own life. I'm Sherry Preston, ABC News.
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1: Libby Kay, how are we doing on the commute this morning?
3: All right, we're filling in. Central Sounders, it's looking pretty full on northbound I-5. Federal Way up to SeaTac, over half an hour estimate travel time. I don't know of anything out of the ordinary through here. Really full, of course, up toward Kent Des Moines roads, on and off ramps there. We did start off with an earlier crash north of 188th Street. That got cleared from the right shoulder quite a long time ago. But if you know of something here anywhere you want to share safely, please, you certainly can. 206-421-1000. 167 travelers coming north. You've got a heavier pocket trying to cross Highway 18. Up almost toward 277th Street. Some merging traffic there, keeping you a little fuller. And then you've got delays up toward I-405. Auburn to Renton's a half an hour. Renton to Bellevue on 405 northbounds, a half an hour. So again, just in reports of accidents, I don't have many. I did have reports of a stall earlier northbound I-5 up by Albro Place. That Metro bus has been cleared out. And the stall on northbound Marginal Way at Holden. It looks like that has been cleared from the left turn lane. Travel times between Buren and Seattle, not too bad. Southbound I-5, just no express lanes jamming you up here south of North Gateway. It's going to be about 25 minutes till shoreline to Seattle. And the Northwest News Radio Traffic Center, I'm Libby Kay.
2: Hazy sunshine this afternoon, highs in the upper 70s. Clouds tonight, lows near 60 degrees. Partly sunny tomorrow, then highs in the mid-70s. Expect that to continue through the remainder of the work week at the moment. Mostly cloudy, 57 in Everett. Clouds, 57 in Tacoma. Mostly cloudy, 61 in downtown Seattle.
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1: Great to have you with us on this Tuesday morning. It's the 18th of August. Denise is off. She'll be back tomorrow. Jeff Pogula is joining me this morning. These are our top stories. The Renton City Council still deciding what to do about its Flock license plate reading system, which is currently shut down.
2: We get the latest from Northwest News Radio's Eric Heintz at the live desk.
4: Several residents had a clear message for council members before their meeting yesterday. Just drop it.
6: We've got these, you know, creepy little eyeballs all over the place. That was the kind of thing that used to be in sci-fi books.
4: That's Brandon Connolly, who says he understands the need to help law enforcement. However, he says he's not seeing any stats that supports the need for this system.
6: We don't have spikes in the crime statistics that would imply that there's a significant problem that requires a significant increase in the tooling.
4: The city council did not make a decision about the Flock cameras at last night's meeting. At the same time, activists in Seattle are campaigning against a different camera system, even as a new survey shows massive support. We'll have more on that in just a couple of moments. At the live desk, Eric Heintz, Northwest News Radio.
2: Man accused of fatally shooting a Parkland teenager now being held on $10 million bail. And Ann Wynn with Como News has more from yesterday's hearing.
16: The wounds still fresh for the family of 17-year-old Braylon Diaz, who was killed during a robbery while walking his girlfriend home in Parkland. Authorities say Brandon Torres Mesa shot the teen even after he willingly complied and gave over his necklace. The suspect fleeing to Mexico shortly after the murder and had to be extracted by armed Black Hawk helicopters, according to prosecutors. Now back in Pierce County to face multiple charges related to the teen's murder. Though family members cheered when bail was set at $10 million, they believe Torres Mesa should be held without bail.
2: Prosecutors say Torres Mesa was already facing charges in three other pending cases at the time of Diaz's death.
1: Two men facing several charges after a shooting last week that wounded a teenager and a toddler in Tacoma. Here's Northwest News Radio's Aaron Wright.
2: Pierce County prosecutors charged Elijah Winfield and Trayvon Simpson each with two counts of first-degree assault, along with charges of possessing a stolen vehicle and stolen firearm. Police say the shooting happened Wednesday evening in the 1700 block of South 37th Street. Officers found a 17-year-old boy and a 3-year-old boy with gunshot wounds to their arms, injuries that were not considered life-threatening. Investigators say witnesses saw two masked men getting out of a stolen Nissan Maxima open fire at a home before running off. They're now booked into the Pierce County Jail. The assault charges carry a maximum penalty of life in prison. Aaron Wright, Northwest News Radio.
5: 3 months since that fatal breach of a white liquor tank that killed 11 and injured 8, crews in Longview are dismantling what's left of the tank. Nippon Dynaway Packaging also taking the first steps to restart operations at that paper plant. The firm is installing temporary tanks to hold new supplies, the deadly chemicals needed to make the pulp that's used in paper and packaging materials. A review of company documents by the Seattle Times indicates the temporary tanks could be used for up to 3 months. Meanwhile, state investigators say it may be late November before their findings on the accident are released.
1: Just 4 votes separate two Democrats competing for the final spot on the November ballot in a Whatcom County state Senate race. Port of Bellingham Commissioner Michael Shepherd, a Democrat, leads fellow Democrat Iman Collins after challenged ballots were reviewed Monday. The margin requires a hand recount after the primary certified. Whoever advances will face Republican Erica Crate for the open seat in November.
5: An organization known for cleaning up drug waste in Seattle now under investigation. Joel Moreno with Como News has the details from We Heart Seattle CEO Andrea Suarez.
18: Scraps of foil litter the ground along Seattle's Blanchard Street, just feet from where people were slumped down or stretched out across the sidewalks. Foil is used to smoke fentanyl, and the residue-laced strips are routinely removed by volunteer crews with We Heart Seattle. But now the state is asked

0: residents want those cameras turned back on.
1: Another shot, another crime, another debate.
2: I definitely am all for the public cameras.
1: People like Kathy Temple believe a closed-circuit real-time camera system benefits the city of Seattle.
2: I think that they should stay on.
1: And Brandon Rawlins, who was working at Cowgirls, Inc. early Sunday morning, says the nearby cameras would have made a difference in finding the shooter or shooters.
3: Instead of doing all this footwork and legwork and trying to do investigations, the camera footage speaks for itself.
4: It may seem controversial online, but in reality, people want pragmatic solutions to public safety.
1: Seattle Metro Chamber President Joe Wynn, along with Challenge Seattle, led by former Democratic Governor Christine Gregoire, commissioned a poll last week after the still unsolved mass shooting at the Bight of Seattle to ask voters whether the city should keep and expand the CCTV system. It spanned ideological lines, including progressives and socialists. 75% want it. Nearly the same numbers say expand it, with two-thirds of voters suggesting they have no confidence Mayor Katie Wilson has an effective public safety plan.
5: That chamber poll did not offer people the real data-driven solution.
1: Two dozen camera system critics and some Wilson-aligned supporters reiterated their opposition.
6: What's your real solution for not only stopping that kind of crime, but solving that kind of crime if the cameras are not on?
5: Well, the real solution to stopping that kind of crime is not cameras, and nobody suggests that. And the real solution to that is making sure that we have public safety interventions.
7: Like, the fact that these things happen sometimes, and sometimes cameras help figure out what happened when nobody was there, is not justification to put cameras everywhere.
4: When you ask actual Seattleites what they think, it is not that controversial.
1: Wynn says he believes the data is already clear, and most Seattleites want a change before another major crime unfolds.
8: Now, in response to the data, Mayor Katie Wilson tells Como News in part, everyone in this city deserves to feel safe, and that means taking seriously what safety means for every community. She goes on to say data from an independent audit that is expected this fall will shape the path forward.
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10: This is a Bloomberg Money Minute. Meta Platforms is headed to court today for a high-stakes showdown with a coalition of state attorneys general over claims the company deliberately designed Facebook and Instagram to encourage compulsive use among young users. The trial carries enormous risk for Meta, with potential penalties of as much as $1.4 trillion, and could have a material impact on the company's business and how its platform fundamentally operates. Costco is planning to enter the Medicare market with a limited rollout of Costco-branded Medicare plans in partnership with Scan Group, a nonprofit insurer. That's according to the Wall Street Journal. The companies will start by selling Medicare Advantage products in two states and a Medicare supplement in a third, targeting around 5 million Medicare enrollees. The new Medicare products will integrate with Costco's offerings and be sold in Costco stores, but will not come with a Costco membership. On Wall Street, stocks are lower. The Dow down 0.3%. The Nasdaq down more than 1%. The S&P down more than 0.5%. Erica Herskowitz, Bloomberg Radio.
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0: It's right back in the traffic center. Here's Libby.
11: I'm seeing some sun breaks, especially for east side travelers. And I wonder if that's impacting folks on southbound 405. You just hit the half an hour mark between Linwood and Woodinville, especially heavy as you're getting down to Wood Canyon Park, passing Bothell Everett Highway, and, of course, down beyond State Route 522. If you're coming west on State Route 522, you got a half an hour travel time, too, to get out of Monroe, bunched up there over the Snohomish River Bridge. And then you get more bunched up the closer you get toward I-405. Renton up to Bellevue, that's a lot of volume, maybe some sun breaks here. That's a half an hour travel time through here. You're pretty full still. Northbound side of I-5 in the Central Sound. To come to Tequila is about 45 minutes, and like 35 of that is just between Federal Way and SeaTac. We did get off to a slower start with an earlier crash in SeaTac, but haven't seen anything out of the ordinary through here. It's just requiring a little extra travel time, I'd say. Southbound I-5, shoreline to Seattle, 25 minutes. Aurora does look like it's about 11 minutes longer at this point. 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
8: Forecast calling for a mix of sun and some clouds. We'll call it hazy for this afternoon. Look for highs in the upper 70s. Clouds tonight, lows near 60. Partly sunny tomorrow, highs in the mid-70s. That's going to expect to continue over the next couple of days and on into the weekend. But for the most part, we're looking

0: drive. Mostly cloudy, 57 in Everett. Clouds, 57 in Tacoma. Mostly cloudy, 60 degrees in downtown Seattle.
1: We'll pitch over to the sports desk on this Tuesday morning. Zach Wildfang joins us. Zach, college football just weeks away, and here at home, things kick off with an epic rivalry.
2: Sure do. The 17th-ranked Huskies will open their season at home on September 6th in the Apple Cup, 118th Apple Cup, I should add, against WSU. That game will be played at Husky Stadium at 1 o'clock. And the Mariners, they're going to kick off a three-game series against the Brewers today over in Milwaukee. Bryce Miller on the mound for the M. Seattle third in the AL West, four games behind the Astros in the lead. Downtown Washington, D.C., preparing its racetrack for this weekend's Freedom 250 Grand Prix. D.C. Police Chief Jeffrey Carroll says the city is expecting a pretty big turnout.
3: It definitely is a lot. They're expecting, I believe it's over 150,000 people over the entire weekend to come to the downtown area to enjoy the festivities.
2: The race is one of several major events hosted by Freedom 250, a partner organization established by the president to celebrate America's 250th birthday. The race will be 147 laps around a seven-turn track surrounding the National Mall. The event reportedly costing around $35 million funded by corporate sponsor. They've given away 100,000 general admission tickets.
0: Okay, you got to explain the Ricky Martin this early in the morning.
2: Nope. That's because Ricky Martin's going to headline the halftime show during the NFL's first regular season game in Rio de Janeiro. Dallas Cowboys and the Baltimore Ravens will meet there on September 27th. Show part of the NFL's record 7 international game halftime performances planned across 4 continents this season.
0: Interesting. So,
2: upside inside out. From the sports desk, I'm Zach Wildfang.
1: They are the babies that just do not look like they're supposed to look. We will explain when the Northwest Morning News continues.
4: I'm Aaron Wright of the Northwest Afternoon News. 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
1: 7:21 on our Tuesday morning together. Thank you for joining us here at Northwest News Radio. He's Jeff Poggiola sitting in for Denise this morning. My name is Brian Calvert. 14 people, including 13 current and former students, face charges in an alleged cocaine trafficking ring at Penn State University.
12: Penn State reacting to the charges, saying, "We are horrified by these serious allegations," adding, "Criminal activity, including hazing such as this, has no place at our institution." The university says it placed Delta Upsilon on interim suspension and said Sigma Chi is not recognized at the university. In separate statements, both fraternities say the members involved were expelled or suspended from their orgs. Authorities say the alleged drug activity happened at houses off campus.
1: That's ABC's Lionel Moise.
0: Cleanup operations are now underway in Indiana, where deadly flooding devastated entire communities. ABC's Rena Roy has the latest.
13: Emergency operations remain underway as residents return to their flood-ravaged homes. The governor announcing the launch of a disaster relief fund to provide $5,000 to individuals in need of basics, such as clothing and food. This comes as another round of thunderstorms and heavy rain moves east from the Midwest into the Mid-Atlantic, bringing a risk of flooding to already waterlogged states.
0: It's ABC's Rena Roy. Voters head to the polls for primaries in three states today, while California holds a special U.S. House election. Races for the House, Senate, and for governor are being held in Alaska, Wyoming, and Florida. It's crowded in the Florida gubernatorial primary, where candidates hope to replace term-limited Governor Ron DeSantis. Several Democrats are also running. California, two Democrats emerged from the June primary to see who will serve out the remainder of former Democratic Congressman Eric Swalwell's term.
1: It is 7:22. Just before we get to traffic this morning, a stray pregnant dog ends up underneath a porch where she shows the world her new babies that don't look anything like your average puppy.
14: An adorable mystery unfolded under a California homeowner's porch where a pug was discovered to have recently given birth to what looks like two teeny tiny cows. The Oakdale Tiny Paws Rescue welcomed in the trio and say the fam is doing fine, but as far as the mysterious markings on the pups, the rescue says without a DNA test, which they aren't budgeted for, they just don't know. However, they did add one to their Amazon wish list, so if you absolutely must have all the identity mystery tea, you know what to do.
1: CNN's Jeremy Roth says you can check out these bovine-looking beauties on the Oakdale Tiny Paws Rescue website. Again, mom is a pug mix. The two black and white babies seriously look like little calves. If you have your widescreen color radio on this morning, I have a picture for you of the two babies and their mom, and they... I don't know, Jeff. They look like calves to me.
0: A little bit. I mean, they're spotted black and white, just like a cow.
1: When you get to wherever you're going, look for the Oakdale Tiny Paws Rescue website and see it for yourself. It is 7:24.
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1: So dang cute. Here's Libby.
15: I know you're excited to see it, but you might have to wait a little while to get there because southbound 405 real jammed up this morning. Linwood to Bellevue hit the 45-minute travel time, 30 of that just between I-5 and State Route 522. Now, sun may be impacting you here. Tim did reach out. He's heading here on SR9 toward State Route 522 and I-405. He's reporting that it's pretty full too. Have over a half an hour estimate travel time. Westbound State Route 522 from Monroe to Woodinville. You are pretty bunched up over the Snohomish River Bridge, but getting closer to toward SR9 and 405, pretty full as well. If you want to reach out with any information like Tim did, you can. 206-421-1000. Half an hour on northbound 405. Renton up to Bellevue. Pretty standard, though. Once you get north of Lake Washington Boulevard, you're not quite as jammed. Central Sounders, you are kind of struggling here on northbound I-5. About 30, 35 minutes. Federal Way just in towards SeaTac. Looks like 167 coming north out of Sumner up toward Auburn's 20 minutes. Heavier toward the Highway 18 interchange, but you'll need 30 minutes then from Highway 18 just to get up to I-405. In the Northwest News Radio Traffic Center, I'm Libby Kay.
0: Hazy sunshine today. Look for highs in the upper 70s.
1: This morning's entertainment report.
16: Machiavellian is Illuminati.
1: A trial has begun in Vegas for a man accused of orchestrating the killing of Tupac Shakur. The prosecutor told jurors during opening statements yesterday that while few have been willing to speak about the 1996 shooting, Dwayne Keith D. Davis is the one person who has a hard time being silent about it. Davis was charged with murder nearly 30 years after that drive-by shooting. Davis published a tell-all memoir in 2019 that revived the cold case. His attorney argues the book was fictionalized to make a profit. I'm going.
0: Ozzy Osbourne's Crazy Train is reaching a big milestone on Spotify. The song has surpassed a billion streams on that platform, joining its Billions Club. Crazy Train joins other rock classics in Spotify's club, including Metallica's Nothing Else Matters and Van Halen's Jump.
1: And the Jonas Bros heading out on tour again this fall. After playing three previously announced shows at Madison Square Garden, this week the trio will kick off their Burning Up tour all over again. September 25th in Boston, the trek will take them to 45 cities across North America, including a stop in Seattle on December 5th. Ticket pre-sale start today with general sales for the Jonas Brothers concerts on Friday. 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
1: It's 7:30.
24: Sherry Preston, President Trump says the U.S. has no talks with Iran scheduled, but that the Strait of Hormuz remains open and operating. He also released a map on social media calling the Strait a U.S. territory. Iran responding, calling Trump a delusional man. Doug Lute is an ABC News contributor and former U.S. ambassador to NATO.
25: Eventually, the president could face an option, could design an option of evacuate, meaning that he accepts something that is far less than fully desirable, but good enough to craft a narrative that the U.S. backs away.
24: ABC parent company Disney has filed a lawsuit against the Trump administration's FCC, saying Chairman Brendan Carr's threat to pull station licenses before they expire a brazen attempt to chill its constitutionally protected right to free speech. The threat coming amid calls for late-night host Jimmy Kimmel to be fired. Steamy day on tap for much of the South. Heat indexes triple digits. This is ABC News.
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1: Along with Jeff Poggiola and for Denise, I'm Brian Calvert. Our top stories this hour, no decision yet, but the Renton City Council heard from several people who do not want the city's Flock license plate camera system turned back on. Many are calling on the council to end the contract altogether.
0: Meanwhile, in Seattle, opponents of the city's real-time crime center camera system want that one gone as well, but a new survey from the Chamber of Commerce says 75% of those asked favor the camera that help 911 operators pinpoint locations of crimes and sometimes spot suspects.
1: At pulp plant in Longview, that was the scene of an accident that killed 11 workers and injured 8 more, getting ready to resume operations. At the same time, crews at the Nippon Dynawave packaging plant are removing the white liquor tank that failed. State investigators say it may be late November before their findings on the accident are released.
0: And just 4 votes separate Democrats Michael Shepard and Iman Collins for the final November ballot spot in a Whatcom County State Senate race. So that means a hand recount. Winner will face Republican Erica Crate in November.
1: 7:33 here at Northwest News Radio. Now on to stories you haven't heard yet this hour. Since the Trump administration began its mass deportation policy, there's been local criticism of deportation flights originating from Seattle's Boeing Field.
0: And as Northwest News Radio's Eric Heintz reports from the live desk, now another set of eyes will be tracking those flights.
2: And that set of eyes belongs to a person hired by King County for the post of flight monitoring and outreach coordinator. After a month of training, the coordinator is now monitoring flights chartered by ICE and all flights with more than 18 passengers and those involving buses taking passengers to and from those planes. A spokesperson from the county tells the Seattle Times she'll be also ensuring those flights follow safety regulations and count the number of people who are handcuffed and shackled boarding and deplaning. A county website shows the number of inbound and outbound passengers for every immigration enforcement flight using Boeing Field since August 1st. At the live desk, Eric Heintz, Northwest News Radio.
1: If you visited the Pike Place Market this summer, you have noticed something missing, but it won't stay that way.
3: The market has banned almost all vehicles from Pike Place during market hours, with exceptions of deliveries and emergency vehicles. That will change in October when the so-called soft closures will be scaled back to Friday through Sunday. A June survey of about 5,500 market visitors found massive support for the pedestrian-only program. But some merchants say a carless market will hurt business in the fall and winter when they depend mostly on locals, many of whom drive in. Richard Johnson, Northwest News Radio.
0: It's 7:34.
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4: It's a very full ride. Central Sounders, 167. A similar to Auburn alone is like 20 minutes, 35 minutes now, estimate travel time. Just from Highway 18 up toward I-405, you've got to have your volume trying to get beyond 277th Street. You catch back up there, and then you're going to delay trying to get out again, really, and onto I-405. 405 heavy, Renton to Bellevue. That's a half an hour. No reported accidents there. No reported accidents here on the southbound side of I-405. Still about a half an hour between Linwood and Woodinville. Tim Rich Downson. Just feels like it's heavy. Normally morning volume, folks trying to bail off at State Route 522. If you're coming west out of Monroe, you're looking about 37 minutes to get down to I-405. Yeah, it's a few minutes longer than I would used to be seeing. There may be sun glare delay for 405 southbound travelers here. I-5 from Shoreline down to Seattle's about 40 minutes. Your delays start closer toward 145th Street. No express lanes here, obviously. I do have reports of a stalled vehicle southbound side of Highway 99 at Holden Street. It may be partially blocking the roadway. I don't have a delay for you. Coming across the 1st Avenue South Bridge. Shoreline's reporting an accident eastbound 145th Street at 25th Avenue Northeast and Puyallup. You're reporting a stall here on northbound 167 at 66th Avenue East. We've got delays, it looks like, both directions here. It's blocking a left turn lane, though. And the Northwest News Radio Traffic Center. I'm Libby Kay.
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0: forecast. Calling for some easy sunshine today. Highs in the upper 70s. Clouds overnight. Lows near 60. Partly sunny tomorrow. Highs again in the mid-70s. Expect that to continue through the remainder of the week. At the moment, looks like Everett's got mostly cloudy and 57. Renton, partly cloudy and 61. Joint Base Lewis-McChord, cloudy and 58. Bremerton, fog and 55. Tacoma, clouds and 57. Mostly cloudy, 60 degrees in downtown Seattle.
1: 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Thank you for joining us here this morning for the Northwest Morning News. He is Jeff Poggia, listening in for Denise. My name is Brian Calvert. As the City of Everett and Community Transit work to consolidate their transit operations, they're inviting you to weigh in on the plan tonight. You can comment and ask questions about the upcoming proposal.
0: Now, there's an open house from 5:30 to 7:30 at the Walter Hall Golf Course on Casino Road in Everett. You can also submit comments online at the City of Everett website.
1: You're not the only ones who want to know what you think. The State Department of Transportation would like your opinion on proposed SR 99 improvements. Specifically, they're seeking feedback on what improvements should be prioritized along the 6.6-mile stretch in Linwood and unincorporated Snohomish counties. That online survey is available through August 19th.
0: 8 months after December's floods, Skagit County is building a new recovery network to connect disaster survivors with long-term help. Cascadia Daily reports the effort grew from response problems like those in Cape Horn, where road closures and power outages isolated residents. Organizers say some people there didn't know where to go to get help. And the new network brings nonprofit, government agencies, faith groups, businesses, and volunteers together to coordinate aid, rebuilding, and case management after disasters.
1: A federal judge has ruled against the Trump administration in a lawsuit filed by the state of Washington and several other states. Here's Northwest News Radio's Marina Rockinger.
5: The lawsuit filed by 20 states, including Washington, was against the federal government in regards to gender-affirming care. A rule removed the care from the Affordable Care Act's essential health benefit categories. The states argued the rule would make it harder for people to get covered, driving up costs for states and reduce core ACA protections. The Trump administration can appeal the rule. Marina Rockinger, Northwest News Radio.
0: There's a Seattle connection to that fatal shooting of an 18-year-old in a park in Vancouver over the weekend. Court documents say that James Gill was holding the gun and was bumped by another youth. The gun went off, fatally striking Trent Richardson in the chest. It happened as Gill Richardson and several others were in a park early Saturday morning, partying, drinking, and setting off fireworks. Gill, who faces a second-degree murder charge, is free on unsupervised release. He is a star baseball player who was set to play for the University of Washington. No word yet on his future at UW.
1: It happened right after school shootings at Sandy Hook, Columbine, and Parkland. School buildings that were the scenes of mass shootings were later demolished. And that's exactly what's happening this week in rural British Columbia. Crews plan to tear down the Tumbler Ridge Secondary School. That's where an 18-year-old killed five students and a teaching assistant before taking her own life back in February. The shooter had killed her mother and brother before coming to the school building. The BC and Canadian governments have committed to building a new school at a different location.
0: A local grocery store really wants a certain customer to step forward. 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
6: 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Turns out someone scored the state's largest jackpot Saturday since a $3.8 million winner from the July 8th drawing. This time the pot was up to $2.5 million. Washington's Lottery says the winning ticket was sold on drawing day at the Safeway in West Seattle at 2622 California Avenue Southwest. They're urging you to double-check any tickets you bought. 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
1: I was telling you earlier this morning, I was at that Admiral Safeway store on Saturday and bought a lottery ticket.
0: But didn't win.
1: I'm sitting here this morning, which is evidence of not a winning ticket.
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0: 7:40, the president believes joint military exercises with South Korea may be sending the wrong message to North Korea.
1: ABC News White House correspondent Karen Travers joined us earlier this morning. Karen, the president has actually asked the Pentagon to tone it down so it doesn't ruffle the feathers up north?
7: Yeah, the president did this on a social media post over the weekend, said he's directing the defense secretary, Pete Hegseth, to substantially reduce joint U.S.-South Korean military exercises that had been long planned and actually started yesterday. They were scheduled for 11 days. The president really caught military officials by surprise, and they were scrambling to respond to this. But in the post, he cited his very good relationship with North Korean leader Kim Jong-un and called those drills inappropriate and hostile toward North Korea. He also said that they are costly and that much of the cost is being paid by the United States. And he also went on to criticize South Korea for not joining the U.S. war against Iran. He was pushed on this yesterday in the Oval Office and said, you know, questions were about how he responds to people who say that he's prioritizing the interests of adversaries in North Korea over longtime partners by scaling back these actions. And the president insisted it's the opposite. He said he's making things much safer and that Kim Jong-un has always treated him with great respect.
1: ABC's Karen Travers joining us this morning. Karen, have we heard anything from U.S. officials confirming that indeed these exercises will be toned down a bit?
7: We have not officially heard that. The Pentagon referred back to the White House. The White House referred us to the president's comments yesterday and to the social media post, which was very clear that he was directing Hegseth to scale these back. South Korea, in response to that post, said that they hoped that the president's friendly relationship with Kim Jong-un would lead to meaningful dialogue between the two countries and potentially pave the way for peace and stability on the Korean Peninsula. So somewhat of a muted response there in terms of what North Korea has said. The announcement from the president came after North Korea last week had threatened a strong response against the U.S. and South Korea in response to these planned drills.
1: And while I have your ear this morning, Karen, I would be remiss if I didn't ask you. We remember that yesterday the Memorandum of Understanding with Iran expired. It was that 60-day period where we were supposed to get some sort of a peace agreement. It didn't happen. Has there been any talk from the White House that those talks may actually pick up any time in the future?
7: No indication of that yesterday from the president or from his son-in-law, Jared Kushner, you know, who is in the region right now meeting with officials on other issues. The president, though, yesterday did issue a warning to U.S. ally Oman that if they get in the way of his goals in the Strait of Hormuz, he would bomb the expletive out of them, a threat he has made before a couple months ago.
1: ABC News White House correspondent Karen Travers.
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8: This is a Bloomberg Money Minute. Oil is fluctuating near a two-week high with the U.S. and Iran stuck in a deadlock over control of the Strait of Hormuz. Brent is trading near $91 a barrel after gaining 15% since early August. President Trump says he's not interested in extending an agreement with Tehran that technically expired yesterday, leaving the simmering conflict with Iran in limbo. The geopolitical tensions and a sell-off in chip makers, sending stocks lower on Wall Street today. The Dow is down a fraction, the Nasdaq down 1%, the S&P down nearly 0.5%. Meanwhile, Target is overhauling its grocery aisles, expanding the size of the section in remodeled stores and new locations. The company is focusing on curation and will carry an assortment of national, emerging, and store brands that reflect evolving tastes, interests, and wellness needs. Target's grocery offerings have had strong sales momentum, deepening customer loyalty, and are driving more frequent trips, but the retailer still lags behind rivals like Walmart, Costco, and Kroger in terms of price and selection. Erica Herskowitz, Bloomberg Radio.
0: At the moment, the Dow is relatively unchanged. The S&P off about a half a percentage point. NASDAQ down 1%.
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1: Libby, who might be running a little bit behind this hour?
15: I think East Side travelers more so this morning, Brian. I do think sun has been impacting you more so. You get about a 30-minute travel time still just between Linwood and Woodinville, and it's impacting travelers on westbound State Route 522 coming down from Highway 9. But if you're coming out of Monroe, you're looking at a good 37 minutes to get down to I-405, impacting SR-9 travelers here too, trying to get towards State Route 522. 405 northbound, wrenching up to Bellevue's 35 minutes. Southbound, though, south of I-90 is about 21 minutes. Reports of some slowdowns through here. In recent weeks, I have noticed more of a delay as you're coming down toward Lake Washington Boulevard. Don't know of anything, maybe some roadwork sluggishness through here, but if you know of anything here, anywhere, and you can safely reach out, you certainly can. 206-421-1000. We'd definitely be heavy on northbound I-5 and 167 toward the Central Sound. Just no reported accidents. If you're coming south on I-5 shoreline to Seattle with no express lanes, you're looking at about a 40-minute estimate travel time. Maybe Y-405 coming south is extra heavy, though, too. In the Northwest News Radio Traffic Center, I'm Libby Kay.
0: And the forecast, let's get the latest. Here's George.
9: Low clouds in the morning, scattered about, even some areas of fog. That will clear for the afternoon at 78. We do it again tomorrow. A cool morning at 56. Some low clouds, areas of fog that clear to afternoon sun and 79. Thursday, we're at 82, 77 on Friday. We'll be a little cooler this weekend and cloudier, low to mid-70s. Most of the weekend looks dry. Just watch that stray shower, though, at any point on Saturday. In the Como Weather Center, I'm meteorologist George Waldenberger, Como 4 News.
0: Looks like cloudy in Puyallup, 57 degrees there. Fog in Bremerton, 55. Renton, partly cloudy, 61. And mostly cloudy, 60 degrees in downtown Seattle.
1: That's one of our greatest hits here at Northwest News Radio. It means it's time to wander on over to the sports desk and say good morning to Zach Wildfang. Zach, the Mariners looking to pick up the pace heading into the home stretch of the season.
10: Well, I don't know if they are, but I'm looking for them to.
1: Look, we're hoping that they.
10: Yeah, exactly. Yes. They're going to kick off a three-game series with the Brewers today in Milwaukee. Bryce Miller getting the ball for the M's, who are 3-3 on their current nine-game road trip. Seattle sitting third in the AL West. They're four games behind the Astros, who hold the lead in the division as we look to chase the postseason once again. One team that did make the postseason, Soundview Little League out of Tacoma. The Little League Series, Little League World Series starting tomorrow. 20 competing teams will be welcomed to Williamsport, Pennsylvania tonight with the 20th annual Grand Slam Parade. That team from Tacoma is going to play Arkansas tomorrow in their first game of the tournament. The 12-day tournament will wrap up with the championship game on August 30th. College football fans going to get a chance to help decide on this year's Heisman Trophy winner. The new Heisman Hopefuls website will provide updated statistics and EA Sports ratings every week on every player during the season to help fans compare the best performers regardless of their position. The top three players in the fan vote will make up the first official ballot for the Heisman, which honors the most outstanding player in college football. The Sounders are going to try to snap a seven-game Major League Soccer losing streak tomorrow when Austin comes to town. And after Sunday's loss to Vancouver, head coach Brian Schmetzer seems to be someone out of answers.
12: Well, where we're going to go is try and, you know, just get those guys to believe a little bit more.
10: Good start. From the sports desk, I'm Zach Wildfang.
1: We'll tell you about the local folks losing their positions when it comes to the Hanford cleanup efforts. That story and others on the way as the Northwest Morning News continues.
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16: This is it. These are the nights. The ones where you laugh until you can't anymore. And smile until your head hits the pillow. Where everything feels just right. 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
1: Great to have you with us on this Tuesday morning. It is 7:51 here at Northwest News Radio. In for Denise this morning, he is Jeff Pogula. My name is Brian Calvert.
22: Tribal nations, environmental groups, and local governments losing their guaranteed seats on the citizen board that advises the Hanford cleanup effort. The Trump administration replacing those designated seats with members all selected by the federal government. The Department of Energy, which oversees Hanford cleanup, says the change will make the board more efficient and focus more attention on people who live and work near Hanford. Critics say federal control of the board could weaken independent scrutiny of a cleanup effort involving about 56 million gallons of radioactive waste.
1: We spent a lot less in July, according to recent data from the Commerce Department. One reason, all the money we spent in June on the World Cup and Amazon Prime. But Navy Federal Credit Union chief economist Heather Long tells ABC News there's a bigger factor at play.
23: Since the war in Iran started, inflation is outpacing wage growth. People are literally getting squeezed financially in America.
1: In the month of July, retail sales fell by 0.6%. That's the biggest monthly decrease since May of last year.
22: Meanwhile, the FAA is investigating after two airplanes suffered tire damage and separate incidents at O'Hare Airport. American Airlines flight from New York's LaGuardia Airport blew two tires while landing at O'Hare yesterday. Just hours later, a United flight from Omaha, Nebraska suffered the same damage while arriving. No injuries were reported.
1: And in health news, a major study shows that drinking at least one soda or other sugar-sweetened beverage per day more than doubles the risk of stomach cancer. That's compared to people who don't consume beverages like soda, juice with added sugar, or energy drinks.
22: What's going on? Sponsored by Muckleshoot Casino, the biggest and best in the Northwest, is off for a couple of days, but in its place.
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28: Pennywise is coming back to haunt the children of Derry, Maine. HBO has announced that It, Welcome to Derry, will return for a second season. Season 2 of the prequel series will focus on Derry during the Great Depression.
29: I hate the way you talk to me and the way you cut your hair.
28: 10 Things I Hate About You is coming to Broadway. The new musical, based on the classic 90s rom-com, is co-written by Lena Dunham, with music co-written by Carly Rae Jepsen. 10 Things I Hate About You will begin performances August 17th, 2027. The Jonas Brothers are hitting the road again. The band has announced a 45-city extension of their Burning Up tour all over again. The tour will begin in Boston on September 25th. Tickets go on sale to the general public on Friday.
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28: And happy birthday to Christian Slater, who's 57 today. Mike Dubusky, ABC News.
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31: All right, so James reaching out, talking about a stalled vehicle southbound side of 15th Avenue Northwest, right at the Ballard Bridge in the right lane. So that's something to consider for folks heading south and trying to avoid your I-5 delays. Honestly, it's not impacting you too much. If you're coming out of Shoreline, it's about a 50-minute travel time from Shoreline to Seattle. Aurora is 7 minutes longer, but 15th Avenue Northwest kind of wiggling around and using that may save you a couple minutes. Just be aware of that stall again at the Ballard Bridge in the right lane. A stalled vehicle reported on West Marginal Way at Holden Street. I think that's cleared up, so I think you should be okay there. 405's been extra full, especially southbound. Still, from Linwood to Bellevue, you're looking about a 50-minute travel time, 30 of that just between I-5 and State Route 522. You've even got some southbound sluggishness coming south of I-90. That's about 21 minutes from Bellevue down to Renton. 35, though, on the northbound side from Renton up to Bellevue. Stalled vehicle reported eastbound Highway 18, climbing up Tiger Mountain. I don't know what lane it's in right now, but I'll tell you it's a 21-minute travel time for that 8 miles between Issaquah Hobart Road and I-90. That, unfortunately, though, your fastest route. In the Northwest News Radio Traffic Center, I'm Libby Kay.
22: Hazy sunshine today, highs in the upper 70s, clouds tonight, lows near 60, a mix of sun and some clouds tomorrow, highs in the mid-70s. At the moment, it looks like we've got mostly cloudy skies, 60 degrees in downtown Seattle.
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24: From ABC News, I'm
3: Shiri Preston. With oil prices climbing, talks with Iran are at a stalemate, and today President Trump has posted a map on social media showing the Strait of Hormuz as U.S. territory. The 60-day memorandum of understanding between the U.S. and Iran expired on Monday, so what's next? Doug Lute is an ABC News contributor and former U.S. ambassador to NATO.
10: The options are escalate and try to convince the other side that we can induce pain that is intolerable. And of course, Iran holds that option as well. Negotiate. But there seems to be so little trust between the two parties now that that seems unlikely.
3: ABC parent company Disney has filed a lawsuit against the Trump administration's FCC, saying Chairman Brendan Carr's threat to pull station licenses before they expire a brazen attempt to chill its constitutionally protected right to free speech. The threat coming amid calls for late night host Jimmy Kimmel to be fired. More than 80 million Americans under heat alerts. ABC's Ginger Z says it's a scorcher from California to the Carolinas.
12: It's like a big top that's kind of holding on like a pot top, and it's going to hold on to this heat, let it just circulate down here. Savannah, the Feels Lakes, well above 100 going through the weekend. Orlando drops below 100 for the Feels Lake going into Saturday, so that's good. But Houston, baking and steaming all the way through the weekend.
3: Meantime, Indiana still cleaning up after round of thunderstorms.
13: Emergency operations remain underway as residents return to their flood-ravaged homes. The governor announcing the launch of a disaster relief fund to provide $5,000 to individuals in need of basics, such as clothing and food. This comes as another round of thunderstorms and heavy rain moves east from the Midwest into the Mid-Atlantic, bringing a risk of flooding to already waterlogged states.
3: ABC's Rena Roy, Dow's down 55 points. 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
3: The CDC says the rate of vaccine exemptions for kindergartners is at an all-time high.
17: Most exemptions are actually non-medical reasons, such as religious exemptions. And it comes as the country is dealing with a record-breaking year for measles cases in the last 35 years. The CDC says the percentage of kindergartners getting the MMR vaccine, which protects against measles, mumps, and rubella, slipped to 92.4%. And that is below the 95% experts say is needed to maintain that herd immunity.
3: ABC's Rhiannon Alley. In Massachusetts, Lindsay Clancy's family members are testifying about the killing of her 3 children, she says, in the throes of postpartum psychosis.
18: Prosecutors appear to be kind of losing ground. We're hearing these text messages between Lindsay Clancy and her former mother-in-law where they're struggling with what to do about these medications, which Clancy is blaming for worsening her symptoms. Some of the messages: I'm not okay. I'm terrified of taking the meds tonight. I was never, ever this depressed. It was brought on by the medication. And that's exactly the point that defense lawyers have been hammering at, and prosecutors, for whatever reason, are eliciting it with their questions.
3: ABC's Peter Haralambos covering the trial. Philadelphia police are still searching for a masked man.
19: He's actively engaged in running up to people. It looks like he's attempting to scare or antagonize them.
3: Police Captain Jason Smith says the man wearing a scary-looking Halloween-style mask is chasing women near City Hall. So far, he still has not been caught. I'm Shiri Preston, ABC News.
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1: A murder suspect in the Pierce County Jail after extradition from Mexico. This is after a high-profile case in Parkland earlier this year. We'll have more details coming up, but first, it's 8:04.
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1: Let's check your commute on this Tuesday morning. Here's Libby.
2: All right, Diane, we're a very slow going here. Southbound side of I-5, Everett to Seattle estimate travel time, like an hour and 10 minutes. When I look at your Linwood to Seattle travel time, just over an hour, whether you're sticking to I-5 or whether you're going southbound 405 to westbound I-90. Now, it's pretty full on southbound 405 and Bright 2. That's a half an hour just for the 10 miles between I-5 and State Route 522. Really feels like it's a pick your poison kind of situation at this point. I-5 having no express lanes is really the issue from shoreline down to Seattle. That's a good part of 50 minutes. It still could be about 7 minutes longer by way of Aurora. At 15th Avenue Northwest there at the Broward Bridge, with reports of a stall earlier in the right lane that may come into play, though, actually, to help you save travel time to avoid even Aurora and I-5. Northbound side of I-5, we'll say about a half an hour from 405 up toward the Ship Canal Bridge, but you've got your routine slowdowns as you're coming mid-Boeing Field up beyond the West Seattle Bridge. Okay, right now, East Side Travelers, I say that, but it's just a very full ride. In the Northwest News Radio Traffic Center, I'm Libby Kay.
22: Mixed clouds and sunshine today. We'll call it hazy. Look for highs in the upper 70s. Clouds tonight, lows near 60. Partly sunny tomorrow, highs in the mid-70s. Thursday and Friday, mid-70s. Partly sunny skies. Mostly cloudy on Saturday, but so far it looks like it's going to remain relatively dry. Temperatures this weekend right around 70 degrees. Taking a look at conditions throughout western Washington. Partly cloudy, 57 in Everett. Cloudy, 57 in Tacoma. And mostly cloudy and 60 degrees in downtown Seattle.
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1: Good morning to you on this Tuesday morning. It is August 18th, 2026. Denise is off. She'll be back with us tomorrow morning. Jeff Pogula joins me for our top story this morning. The Renton City Council still deciding what to do about its Flock license plate reading system, which is currently shut down.
22: We get the latest from the live desk in Northwest News Radio's Eric Heintz.
4: Several residents had a clear message for council members before their meeting yesterday. Just dump the system. One who spoke was Brandon Connolly. He told Como News he understands the need to help law enforcement. However,
20: I agree with the police that are saying, like, hey, this helps us. This is a tool in our tool belt that helps us with things. But when you look at how unaccountable the company is for the storing and distributing of our data.
4: The company says it does not store data and that remains in control of any city or municipality that operates its system. This created concern with cities when getting public records requests and use sometimes without formal notification by federal agencies like ICE and Border Patrol. However, under a new state law, automated license plate reader footage is exempt from the Public Records Act. The Renton City Council did not make a decision about its Flock cameras at last night's meeting. At the live desk, Eric Heintz, Northwest News Radio.
22: Meanwhile, activists and cybersecurity experts gathered to raise concerns over Seattle's proposed expansion of their real-time crime center. One expert calls the cameras there, which aren't Flock, but another brand, a physical manifestation of the larger surveillance state. Other questioned whether the images from the cameras are secure. Mayor Katie Wilson has stalled the expansion of the camera system until an outside audit of the program's effectiveness is complete. Camera advocates point to the weekend shooting in Pioneer Square that happened in an area where there are cameras, but they were active during the World Cup, but have since been turned off. New survey released by the Chamber of Commerce says that 75% of Seattle voters support the use of public cameras to help police.
1: It's 8:08 here at Northwest News Radio. Our other big story this morning, after being extradited by a Black Hawk helicopter in Mexico, the man accused of killing a Parkland teenager back in May over a $10 necklace is back in jail in Tacoma, held on $10 million. Brandon Torres Mesa is accused of fatally shooting 17-year-old Braylon Diaz during that robbery before leaving the country. Lynn-Ann Wynn at Como News spoke with Diaz's family in court yesterday.
23: Though family members cheered when bail was set at $10 million, they believe Torres Mesa should be held without bail.
24: He ran to a different country, and they brought him back just to give him more stipulations and allow him to have bail again. This is a failed justice system.
23: In court, prosecutors said Torres Mesa was already facing charges in three other pending cases in Pierce County when he allegedly killed Diaz.
24: Knowing that he's a danger to the community with all these gun charges that he has, and he's still being allowed to be released onto the streets, and this is why my nephew's no longer here.
23: According to court documents, surveillance video, cell phone records, and witness statements put Torres Mesa at the murder scene and point to him as the gunman, adding aggravated murder to the list of charges he's already facing in Pierce County.
22: That's Como News' Lynn Ann Wynn. Two men faced charges after a shooting last week that wounded a teenager and a toddler in Tacoma.
5: Prosecutors charged Elijah Winfield and Trayvon Simpson with first-degree assault and other counts. Police say the two arrived in a stolen car, opened fire on a home on South 37th Street, wounding a 17-year-old and a 3-year-old boy in the arm. Both are expected to recover. The suspects were tracked down nearby and booked into the Pierce County Jail. Aaron Wright, Northwest News Radio.
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22: 8:10, there's news this morning that recruitment is going quite well in the U.S. Armed Forces these days.
1: ABC's Jim Ryan joined us earlier this morning. Jim, what kind of numbers are we seeing right now?
6: Well, record-setting numbers. Record, at least in the last 15 years, with the Army recruiting 61,500 active-duty soldiers. The Navy met its target, 45,000 sailors. The Air Force recruited 33,000 airmen. And the Marines were on track to meet their recruiting goals for fiscal 2026 as well. So, yeah, it's, they're doing very well in the recruitment offices. I think that, those folks who are hired to do that, it's largely an apolitical job, say they don't care what the reasons are. They're just glad to see these numbers rising.
1: I caught what you said.

0: they're looking for more people to sign up, and they're getting those numbers.
1: ABC's Jim Ryan is on the line with us. You guys actually looked into the boom of enlistment and found out there was another reason, perhaps, for this.
0: Well, a lot of it has to do with the economy. And if you look back historically, that's what you've seen. One of the best indicators of military signups or recruitment is the economy. So the strongest predictor has been a weak economy. In 2008, for example, Brian, the financial crisis then saw about 80,000 active duty recruits for the Army. 80,000, that's the eclipses what we have even now today. It ebbs and flows. And right now we're in kind of a shaky financial time as well, not to mention the war that's going on overseas. And I think the result, you know, you have this confluence of events and you see these military recruitments increasing. Yeah, ABC interviewed about 40 recruits, interviewed recruiters, and they all say that, you know, that they're looking at these numbers and glad to see they're going in the direction they're going, regardless of the reason, Brian.
1: It totally makes sense to see the economy where it is and to see those numbers going up, because you're right. We look at the younger population or the younger demographics trying to get into the job market, and there are just no entry level positions out there. And yet the military not only offers a great job, but offers school training, offers other benefits. And it would be quite eye catching to some of these people.
0: Well, right, yeah, and the Pentagon bears that out itself. A survey that the Pentagon put together and has published now asked this question. If you were to consider joining the U.S. military, what would be the main reasons? They give 10 reasons, and these potential recruits were supposed to rank them. 53% said pay and money. 42% said future education costs would be covered. Gaining experience was next. Travel came after that. Health, medical benefits. So you can see that there are a lot of economic reasons that people sign up. Way down the list, number six on that list at 30% is to better my life and then to help others. So, yeah, there is a financial impact to this whole thing, Brian.
1: ABC's Jim Ryan with us earlier today here on Northwest News Radio.
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1: Let's turn things over to Libby in the traffic center.
4: Shoreline to Seattle, a 50-minute travel time right now on southbound I-5. Aurora's definitely a good bit longer. 15th Avenue Northwest coming south, though, may be out of play now. We still have reports of this stall in the right lane at the Ballard Bridge, and that travel time's getting a little closer here to the Shoreline to Seattle travel time on I-5, so maybe not the way. In fact, 15th Avenue Northeast to Lake City Way is going to save you some travel time at this point if you want to avoid some southbound I-5 delays. Once you get toward Lake City Way and try to get to I-5, you will hit some tie-ups, though. Northbound side of I-5, 25 minutes from 405 up toward I-90. Full enough. It seems to be all right on that side, at least in terms of accidents. It looks as though 405 just heavy both directions. Extra full coming south from Linwood down to Bellevue. That's about a 50-minute travel time. Now, eastbound side of Highway 18, I had reports of a stall climbing up Tiger Mountain. I also have reports of maybe some road work here in the right lane near the Raging River. Your travel time's not quite as jammed as it was last check. It's still having around 20 minutes just for the 8 miles between Issaquah and Hobart Road and I-90. 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
5: Again with the morning clouds, patchy fog, afternoon sun at 78 degrees for a high today. We do it again tomorrow at 79, a little warmer on Thursday, 82 degrees, 77. Again, the morning clouds, afternoon sun on Friday. We'll change it up and add the chance for some brief spotty showers on Saturday. Not a washout, though, 73. Mostly cloudy on Sunday at 74. In the Como Weather Center, I'm meteorologist George Waldenberger, Como 4 News.
3: At the moment, mostly cloudy, 60 degrees. In downtown Seattle.
1: At the sound of the whistle, we head over to the sports desk this morning. Zach Wildfang joined us here in the studio. Zach, one Hawk has gone from handing out hall passes to catching, well, one touchdown pass so far.
6: Absolutely. We've been talking about Montori Foster Jr. because he caught the only touchdown the Seahawks made on Saturday in their first preseason game of the year against the Cowboys. But he's up to some other stuff back home.
7: I was teaching, substitute teaching at my high school.
6: The receiver has had an unconventional journey.

0: into the NFL, which almost never happened because he went undrafted in 2025, and then the Hawks ended up signing him as a free agent in May of 2025. But he was waived in last year's training camp due to a knee injury. So then he went home to Ohio and pursued part-time jobs like substitute teaching as he waited to see if football had anything more in store for him. Now he's back with the Hawks and a preseason standout, and got to share what that time at home as a teacher was like in front of an NFL press room.
1: So I was just a substitute teacher, just filling in really. I had a Latin class, so I went to St. Ed. So I don't know any Latin, so at all. So, you know, I was just like, man, do y'all homework and I'll just be here and watching y'all.
0: He does seem to know how to play football. He's going to continue to fight for a permanent spot on the roster as the Seahawks head to Tennessee next week in their next game. The Mariners,
2: my kind of substitute. Yeah. Y'all just do what you do, and I'll just sit here and keep an eye on
0: sort
2: you.
0: Sort of a wheel in the TV for a movie sort of a day. Mariners kicking off a three-game series over in Milwaukee. They're going to play the Brewers today. Bryce Miller getting the ball for the M's, who are 3-3 on their current nine-game road trip. Seattle sitting third in the AL West. Citi Field, home of the New York Mets, topped Yelp's Best Stadium Eats list for 2026. They were praised for their massive variety with 37 new items this year, ranging from lobster rolls to some high-end desserts. T-Mobile Park ranking 26th on the list. Lumen Field 41st, just barely making the list. From the sports desk, I'm Zach Wildfing.
2: State Department of Transportation pretty excited about their latest milestone. The number is 10,000, and it has to do with your safety and animal safety. We'll tell you more when the Northwest Morning News continues.
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4: Cameras were installed and active during the World Cup, but were turned off when the matches ended.
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2: It is great to have you along on this Tuesday morning. Thanks for making us a part of your routine on this 18th day of August. In for Denise, he is Jeff Pogula. My name is Brian Calvert.
14: Nearly 50,000 votes have been counted, but only four separate the Democrats competing for the final November ballot spot in a Whatcom County State Senate race. Port of Bellingham Commissioner Michael Shepherd leads Eamon Collins in that especially tight contest. Shepherd and Collins, both Democrats. The four-vote margin requires a hand recount. The winner advances to the November election when they will face Republican Erica Crate.
2: The Trump administration taking direct control over who serves on the citizen board that advises the Hanford nuclear cleanup.
15: For more than three decades, tribes, labor, environmental groups, and local governments have selected their own representatives. Not any longer. The Tri-City Herald reports White House officials now expected to choose 20 members from 25 different applicants. The Energy Department says the smaller board will be more efficient and focused on communities near Hanford. Opponents say federal selection would weaken the board's independence, while Washington's Ecology Department is urging the DOE to reconsider this decision.
14: More and more parents are opting out of vaccinating their kindergarten-aged children.
16: That's according to new data from the CDC. It says the rate during the 2025-26 school year was 4.2%. That's up from 3.6% the year before. The data also shows the majority of exemptions were for non-medical reasons. Meanwhile, the percentage of kindergartners who received the measles, mumps, rubella vaccine came out to 92.4%. And that's below the 95% rate seen before the pandemic. I'm Tammy Trujillo.
15: The State Department of Transportation crowing about a new milestone for animal and driver safety. According to a post on their Instagram account, they've recorded the 10,000th successful crossing on that I-90 Snoqualmie Pass wildlife overpass. You've seen it. The post goes on to read, between that overpass and the 11 undercrossings there at Snoqualmie Pass, they've had nearly 40,000 safe animal crossings. It's not only saved lives, but it's saved a lot of money. Statistics reveal that the average car versus deer collision causes $15,000 in damage. If it's an elk, that number is $54,000 in damage and possibly injuries. The state DOT says between now and 2031, it has plans to build an additional 15 undercrossings and one more overcrossing there along Snoqualmie Pass East.
14: It's 8:24.
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15: While we are talking about local freeways, Libby, would you like to weigh in?
17: Southbound side of I-5 is a really tough go here this morning, Brian. 50 minutes still shoreline to Seattle. Aurora's like 7 minutes longer. We've been extra tricky with a stalled vehicle on the southbound side of the Ballard Bridge in the right lane. So I just trying to get into Seattle. Best bet, honestly, is to go east to 15th Avenue Northeast down toward Lake City Way. East side travelers, you've been really full. And it's been bright even. So you're coming south on 405. You're just under a half an hour Linwood to Woodinville. Northbound still a better part of 40 minutes Renton up to Bellevue. Travel time actually continues to climb through there. Federal Way up to SeaTac. Travel time's under a half an hour. So that stretch of northbound I-5, while still busier up and toward Des Moines, is kind of starting to drop. You'll still need about a half an hour though from 405 up toward I-90. Eastbound side of Highway 18, about 20 minutes climbing up Tiger Mountain. Reports of maybe some road work here at the summit. Westbound side looks a little heavier though toward Issaquah Hobart Road. In the Northwest News Radio Traffic Center, I'm Libby Kay.
14: Mix of some clouds and sunshine. Highs in the upper 70s today. Clouds tonight, lows near 60. Partly sunny tomorrow. Highs in the mid 70s. At the moment, clouds and 60 degrees in downtown Seattle.
15: We are going on quite the musical excursion in our entertainment report this morning. We'll start with this classy sound. John Batiste sharing three new albums as part of his ongoing Batiste Piano series. The new albums are available through Decca Records, US, and Verve Records. The release is an expansion of the series following John Batiste's 2024 album, which he called Beethoven Blues.
14: Dolly Parton forced to skip the grand opening of the Night Flight Expedition at her Dollywood theme park on Friday due to ongoing health issues. During the ceremony for the new ride, a pre-recorded video of the 80-year-old country superstar was shown with her saying she had been feeling dizzy and dehydrated, with her doctor advising against traveling to the opening.
15: And finally, Janet Jackson celebrating the 40th anniversary of her album Control with a new filmed concert event. Janet Jackson Control 40 will be filmed on December 12th at her concert in Sunrise, Florida. The production will include exclusive behind-the-scenes footage and showcase the singer's career catalog. The film will first appear in theaters globally and later be released on major streaming platforms. Stay with us. Our top story is on this Tuesday morning coming up as the Northwest Morning News continues right here on Northwest News Radio.
18: I'm Scott Carty. Getting a good signal in the car is actually easy. Here's the secret. Just download the Northwest News Radio app and then tap once on your car screen. Boom. All the news, traffic, and weather you've come to expect from Northwest News Radio without a single bit of static.
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21: 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Then at 1, it's another road test for Seattle's Queens of the Court. Storm into Dallas, stun the crowd, and steal the energy from the Wings. Don't miss a second of No Permission, No Apologies, All Out Action on the Court. The Seattle Storm versus the Dallas Wings. 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
28: ABC News, I'm Sherry Preston. President Trump says the U.S. has no talks planned with Iran, but insists the Strait of Hormuz is operating despite limited traffic. Earlier today, the president posted an image of a map on social media with the Strait of Hormuz labeled a new U.S. territory. Iran's deputy foreign minister responding, calling Trump a delusional man. The biggest launch of Ukrainian drones toward Moscow in 2 years has happened overnight. ABC's Lama Hassan.
29: Once again, we're seeing a Wildberries warehouse targeted. That is Russia's equivalent of Amazon. We saw Ukraine doing this over the weekend as well. And one of the main goals here for Ukraine is to bring the war, or try to bring the war, to the ordinary Russian citizen. And the other reason is because Ukraine has accused Wildberries of handling military goods. We also understand that more than 5,000 residents are now without electricity in the Moscow region, and at least 200 flights were either delayed or canceled because of this latest Ukrainian assault.
28: This is ABC News.
21: When you need to know, Northwest News Radio. Here's Brian Calvert and Denise Whitaker with a quick review of our top stories.
15: News is off. Jeff Pogula joins me this morning. The Renton City Council is still deciding what to do about its Flock license plate reading system, which is currently shut down. Several residents had a clear message for council members before their meeting yesterday. Get rid of the system.
14: Meanwhile, activists delivered a similar message to Seattle leaders regarding the city's real-time crime center cameras. One expert called the cameras a physical manifestation of the larger surveillance state. Others questioned whether the images from the cameras are secure.
15: After being extradited from Mexico, the man accused of killing a Parkland teenager in May is being held in Pierce County on $10 million bail. Brandon Torres Meses, accused of fatally shooting 17-year-old Braylon Diaz during a robbery of a $10 necklace back in May in Parkland before he fled the country.
14: And the Energy Department eliminating guaranteed seats for tribal nations, environmental groups, and local governments on the citizen board that advises the Hanford cleanup effort. DOE says federal selection of the new board will improve efficiency and local participation, while critics say it could weaken independent scrutiny of the cleanup.
15: It's 8:32 at Northwest News Radio. Now on to stories you haven't heard yet this hour. Deportation flights out of Seattle's Boeing Field have another set of eyes on them. We get details this morning from Northwest News Radio's Eric Heintz.
0: King County hired what's called a flight monitoring and outreach coordinator. A county spokesperson tells the Seattle Times the person's job is not exclusively focused on flights chartered by ICE, but all flights with more than 18 passengers or those involving buses taking passengers to and from the planes. The monitor is also responsible for ensuring those flights follow safety regulations and count the number of people who are handcuffed and shackled boarding and deplaning. County officials have the website that shows a video feed and log of immigration enforcement flights and now also keeps a count of passengers. Eric Heintz, Northwest News Radio.
14: If you live in Linwood, especially if you walk along Highway 99, the Department of Transportation wants to hear from you. An online survey seeking public feedback on the proposed SR-99 improvements. The department looking to set priorities along the 6.6-mile stretch in Linwood and unincorporated Snohomish County. Those include safety, pedestrian, bicycle, and transit improvements. Survey is open through tomorrow.
15: As the city of Everett and Community Transit move forward with plans to consolidate their transit operations, they're asking for your input. Tonight, you can attend an open house and learn more about the proposal, ask questions, and certainly share your comments. The open house starts at 5:30 at the Walter Hall Golf Course on Casino Road in Everett. If you can't attend in person, you can also submit comments online through the city of Everett's website.
14: It's 8:34.
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15: Libby, we have had our share of slow traffic this morning.
17: Yeah, it's just been really long travel times, Brian, and not so much in terms of accidents slowing us up. Now, I do have reports of a stall on 405 southbound at the very end of the entrance ramp from Totem Lake Boulevard. It does look like it's impacting you, and you definitely have that kind of mid-morning jam up that starts to build through Kirkland anyway on 405 southbound. We're still looking at about a 50-minute estimate travel time from the I-5 split down to Bellevue, getting past, say, Route 520. Still a good part of 30 minutes just between I-5 and State Route 520. That's still a lot of volume and sunshine. Southbound I-5, 45 minutes still from Shoreline to Seattle. Your delays start closer to 175th Street, just south of there. 15th Avenue Northwest coming down over the Ballard Bridge. That earlier stall has been cleared from the right lane. Still a little sluggish through here. Maybe not so helpful in terms of avoiding things on your I-5 southbound delay. Fremont area's got a crash eastbound North 46th at Fremont Avenue. Roadwork eastbound Highway 18 climbing up Tiger Mountain. It does look like you are getting by just in the left lane, maybe a little slower, but not a major jam up. In the Northwest News Radio Traffic Center, I'm Libby Kay.
14: Hazy sunshine, highs in the upper 70s today. Clouds tonight, lows near 60. Partly sunny tomorrow, highs again in the mid-70s. That's going to continue through the remainder of the work week. Weekend, mostly cloudy, but so far dry at this point. Highs near 70 degrees. At the moment, looks like we've got partly cloudy skies and 60 degrees becoming sunny up in Everett. Cloudy and 57 in Tacoma, and partly sunny, they say, 60 degrees in downtown Seattle.
15: 8:36 at Northwest News Radio, along with Jeff Pogula, who's in for Denise this morning. I'm Brian Calvert. The pilot program that bans most cars from the Pike Place Market area has been well received by most summer visitors. But when this season ends, so will those restrictions. Here's Northwest News Radio's Rich Johnson.
1: A recent survey of 5,500 market visitors found almost all approve of the vehicle ban during market hours, with many saying it increases pedestrian safety and makes the market more inviting. But some merchants say the ban on cars will hurt them when most of the tourists go away. So the restrictions will end in October. Cars will be allowed into the market Monday through Thursday. The so-called soft ban restricting Pike Place to just deliveries and emergency vehicles will be in effect only on Fridays, Saturdays, and Sundays. Coming up with a permanent vehicle policy is a work in progress. Rich Johnson, Northwest News Radio.
14: People hit by the next disaster in Skagit County could have one network coordinating long-term recovery support instead of several. Cascadia Daily reports nonprofits, governments, churches, businesses, and volunteers joining the Skagit Long-Term Recovery Group. The effort follows communication gaps during December's floods that left some residents unsure of which organization could help. United Way of Skagit County says the network will coordinate resources, financial aid, and case management. The group is also working on the needs that will remain after insurance and government assistance are exhausted.
15: An 18-year-old high school baseball standout from the Vancouver, Washington area was set to play ball next year at the University of Washington. But for now, James Gill faces a second-degree murder charge in the shooting death of a friend over this past weekend. Investigators say Gill was holding a handgun that went off, hitting 18-year-old Trent Richardson in the chest. It happened very early Saturday when the two, along with others, were in a park drinking and setting off fireworks. Gill is free on supervised release and is due back in a courtroom on Friday.
14: That's a win for Washington State and several others as a federal rule on gender-affirming care is blocked by a court. Northwest News Radio's Marina Rockinger explains.
4: 20 states, including Washington, sued the federal government over a rule that removed gender-affirming care from the Affordable Care Act's essential health benefit categories. The states argued the change could make it harder for people to get coverage, increase costs for states, and weaken protections under the ACA. A court ruled in favor of the states. The Trump administration can appeal the decision. Marina Rockinger, Northwest News Radio.
15: Pretty big winning jackpot, and the winner has yet to come forward. We're talking about a local lottery ticket. Here's Northwest News Radio's Scott Carty.
5: Someone won the top lotto prize of $2.5 million in Washington's lottery Saturday. 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I'll reveal the winning numbers in a second. The last big jackpot winner was from the July 8th drawing for $3.8 million. The winning numbers for Saturday's prize are 1, 10, 23, 27, 28, and 49. 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
14: 840, another high-profile case against the parent company of Facebook heads to the courtroom today. And this one includes 29 state attorneys general, including our own AG Nick Brown.
15: What's the suit about? Let's bring in ABC News technology reporter Mike Dubusky. Mike, Meta is being accused of misleading us when it comes to safety on both Instagram and Facebook.
6: Yeah, well, according to this lawsuit, Brian, they say that Meta harnessed powerful and unprecedented technologies to entice, engage, and ultimately ensnare youth and teens. So to decode that a little bit, they're saying that Facebook and Instagram, which are owned by Meta, were designed intentionally to get young users engaged on those platforms for as long as possible, and that created harmful mental health impacts. The lawsuit also sort of separately alleges that Meta violated online privacy laws by illegally collecting the personal data of its youngest users without getting the parents' permission first. This particular case was first lodged back in 2023. It's only going to trial now. It does stem from 29 different states, including the state of Washington. However, four of those states, California, Colorado, New Jersey, and Kentucky, are going to be the ones arguing this case in federal court. So those are kind of going to be the big states that are leading the prosecution here. The, you know, kind of, again, bigger idea is that this is a case that is about design, right? This is about what Facebook and Instagram roll out in terms of features, not in terms of content, right? Because we've seen separate lawsuits target the content that is on those platforms and basically get dismissed or lose in court. Ultimately, because the content that gets published on these platforms is protected under U.S. federal law. Section 230 of the Communications Decency Act states that platforms cannot be held liable, by and large, for the content that gets published on those platforms. That's why you're starting to see this sort of growing, you know, number of cases target the feature set, right? The decision making at the company that showed up in things like infinite scrolling or push notifications that come in late at night that might, you know, trigger something in your brain or disrupt your sleep. That's, you know, seemingly the new tack that we're seeing, you know, critics of Silicon Valley and critics of the social media industry really take in order to sort of get around Section 230. And we have seen some success on that front.
15: ABC's Mike DeBusky with us this morning. Mike, you mentioned that the lawsuit here, this is much bigger. The damages, that number that you just mentioned, obviously a much higher number than we've heard in the past if it were to actually go through. I mean, these push notifications that you just mentioned, these techniques, that's stuff that keeps adults glued to this. So what is the argument that this is harming the kids versus harming everybody that uses this type of social media platform?
6: So to a degree, it does say that it harms everyone, right? Like, these are not things that are, you know, adults are not necessarily immune to this, but the harm is outsized when we're talking about children, right? They have developing brains, and, you know, particularly as it applies to social media, the concern is that kids might be getting on these platforms, you know, in some cases, you know, before they're even a teenager, right? Like, you know, when they're very young children. And that, you know, creates all these sort of early, you know, negative health impacts that they then, you know, are saddled with for the rest of their sort of young adult and maybe even into adult lives.
15: ABC's Mike DeBusky.
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2: This is a Bloomberg Money Minute. July, usually a busy time for home builders, but new home construction was down sharply last month by more than 12%. The building of single-family homes now at the lowest level in 4 years. The reason is sky-high prices and elevated mortgage rates, making those homes harder for most people to afford. President Trump says all mines have been removed or detonated in the Strait of Hormuz. He also posted an image of a map labeling the strait as a new U.S. territory. That was on his Truth Social media platform. And oil, 1.5% higher, is close to $86 a barrel. As for stocks, they are lower. Again, weakness in the risky tech sector amid worries about rising government bond yields. Right now, the Dow is down 0.25%. The S&P down a little more than 0.5%. The tech-heavy NASDAQ, 1.25% lower. And Madonna, that Madonna, just got 11 nominations for MTV Video Music Awards, more than anyone else. Taylor Swift came in second with 9 nominations. Tom Busby, Bloomberg Radio.
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15: Get right back to the traffic center. Here is Libby.
7: I've been noticing some trend is down in terms of travel time. So we'll say from Everett to Seattle on southbound I-5, you're definitely pushing just over 50 minutes. Your real jam up still start closer towards shoreline. That's going to be about 35, 40 minutes now. It doesn't look like 15th Avenue Northwest going to be helpful. 7 minutes longer. Some people have been using the Ballard Bridge to get into our downtown. There was an earlier stall in the right lane. That's at least being cleared out, but not going to help you in terms of travel time to avoid your I-5 southbound delays. Fremont area has got an eastbound 46th Avenue crash at Fremont Avenue. That's got delays back toward Greenwood Avenue. Still have reports of a stall here at the 1st Avenue South Bridge by Holden Street. Should be out of the travel lanes. I don't have much in terms of a delay for you there. Southbound 405, again, kind of trending downward. Linwood to Bellevue, 45 minutes. We did have reports of a stall at the end of the entrance road from Totem Lake earlier. That's out of the travel lanes. Northbound side is still pretty jammed up. Just trying to get up through Renton. That's a 30-minute travel time. Watch out for eastbound Highway 18 road work. Climbing up Tiger Mountain, it looks like you're getting by in the left lane. In the Northwest News Radio Traffic Center, I'm Libby Kay.
14: And a check of the forecast. Let's get the latest from George.
8: Not much variety over the next few days. We'll have the morning clouds, pockets of fog, clearing to afternoon sun in upper 70s. We do it again tomorrow. Thursday, same but a little bit warmer, 82 degrees. We'll have upper 70s on Friday. Then we change things up for the weekend. Some spotty showers possible on Saturday at 73. Hopefully those showers end on Sunday at 74. In the Como Weather Center, I'm meteorologist George Waldenberger, Como 4 News.
14: At the moment, we've got some partly sunny skies, 61 in downtown Seattle.
15: 8:46, let's get over to the sports desk this morning. Zach Wildfang joins us. Zach, college football just weeks away, and here at home, things kick off with an epic rivalry.
10: It is hard to believe football is so close, but locally, the Huskies and the Cougars are going to face off in the 118th Apple Cup. That'll be on September 6th. The 17th-ranked Huskies, I should mention.
14: So that's the first game of the year.
10: First game of the year.
14: Is the Apple Cup.
10: Yeah, because of the whole conference thing.
14: Yeah.
10: To maintain the Apple Cup has to be a non-conference game. It got moved to, essentially,
14: for decades, it was the last of the season.
10: Yeah. Well, the times, they are a-changing.
14: Indeed.
10: And the game will be at Husky Stadium at 1 o'clock. The Mariners are going to begin a three-game series against the Brewers today over in Milwaukee. Bryce Miller on the mound for the M's, who are 3-3 on a current nine-game road trip. Seattle sitting third in the AL West, four games behind the Astros, who currently hold the lead. Downtown Washington, D.C., preparing its racetrack for this weekend's Freedom 250 Grand Prix. D.C. Police Chief Jeffrey Carroll says the city's expecting a huge turnout.
9: It definitely is a lot. They're expecting, I believe, it's over 150,000 people over the entire weekend to come to the downtown area to enjoy the festivities.
10: This race is part of one of several major events organized by that Freedom 250 group. The race will total 147 laps around a seven-turn track surrounding the National Mall. The event is reportedly costing around $35 million and is largely funded by corporate sponsors, with a reported 100,000 general admission tickets having already been given away for free. Live La Vida Loca every day, Ricky. Ricky Martin will be headlining the halftime show during the NFL's first regular season game in Rio de Janeiro. The Dallas Cowboys and Baltimore Ravens will meet down there on September 27th. That show, part of NFL's record seven international game halftime performances this year, planned across four continents. From the sports desk, I'm Zach Wildfang.
15: They are getting ready to resume operations at that big plant that blew up there in Longview earlier this year. We'll tell you where the investigation is when the Northwest Morning News continues.
11: A budget crisis in Olympia.
12: Ferguson faces a lot of criticism over his ideas for how to plug a $2.3 billion budget shortfall.
11: And a promise from the governor.
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15: Thanks for making us a part of your routine on this Tuesday morning. Along with Jeff Pogula, who's in for Denise, I'm Brian Calvert.
14: There are two big jobs underway at Nippon Dynawave Packaging in Longview. Crews are dismantling what's left of the tank that breached back in May, causing a deadly spill and of paper-making chemicals that killed 11 and injured 8 others. Other crews are taking the first steps towards resuming operations. The company is installing temporary tanks to hold the two main pulp-making chemicals known as white liquor and black liquor. All of that activity happening while the state investigation into the accident continues. Officials say the findings should be ready for public release by late November.
15: The group We Heart Seattle facing a state investigation after a complaint alleged that volunteers are being put at risk. The group routinely picks up hazardous drug waste like needles and tinfoil from city streets. Joel Moreno at Como News spoke with the organization's CEO, Andrea Suarez, to learn more.
1: The safe approach is simple. Use tongs or another tool, not bare hands. And once collected, foil should be kept separate from other trash, while needles go into a puncture-resistant sharps container before being taken to a proper disposal site.
4: And we are doing it properly. We use gloves, pinchers, we have high-visibility vests.
1: The state wants proof of training, written safety procedures, and even vaccination records. Used needles can carry blood, and foil can contain drug residue. Contact with either can lead to the emergency room. We Heart Seattle's founder says leaving it all on the ground is the greater danger.
4: It's just an overreach and an egregious use of state employment staff to come after really a volunteer turbocharged organization that's trying to remove the hazard from our street.
15: The investigation could take several months and may result in fines.
17: It's time to find out what's on the screen. I'm Zach Wildfang. Marvel's upcoming Ghost Rider movie starring Ryan Gosling now has an official theatrical release date of July 28th, 2028. Gosling was previously announced as the star of the standalone film, which will introduce his version of the iconic supernatural Marvel character. HBO has renewed It, Welcome to Derry for a second season, bringing Pennywise back for another chapter in the horror series based on Stephen King's universe. Season 2 will travel back to 1935 during the Great Depression and center on the Bradley Gang, a group of bank robbers who encounter a terrifying fate after stopping in Derry. Disney has officially confirmed Zootopia 3 is in development, bringing back fan-favorite characters Judy Hopps and Nick Wilde for another adventure.
23: This is Zootopia. Anyone can be anything.
17: The announcement was made during Disney's D23 fan event. That's what's on the screen on Northwest News Radio.
15: It's 8:54.
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15: How are we doing, Libby, as we approach 9 o'clock this morning?
7: Again, we're on the downtrend, but we're still pretty heavy, Brian. I'll start quickly because I want to warn Northsounders of some road work on southbound SR 529. Crews have the left lane blocked coming across the Snohomish River Bridge right now. So between Marysville and Everett, I-5's about a minute faster at 13. Just watch out for those crews, please. Everett to Seattle coming south on I-5 is still going to take about an hour. Shoreline to Seattle is where you really delay, though, right at 145th Street, and that's going to be about 40 minutes. 405 Linwood to Bellevue still on a delay, 45 minutes. Travel time, 25 of that now between I-5 and State Route 522. So we've lost about 5 minutes of delay. North on 405, half an hour still coming off of the Valley Freeway and trying to push up through Renton and toward Bellevue. Had a stalled vehicle westbound I-90 coming across the Mount Baker Tunnel. I think that's cleared out now out of the travel lane. So travel time earlier was a little delayed, but it's okay using westbound I-90 between Mercer Island and Seattle. State Route 520 is not going to help you. In the Northwest News Radio Traffic Center, I'm Libby Kay.
14: Well, prepare for some easy sunshine today. Look for highs in the upper 70s this afternoon. Clouds tonight, lows near 60 degrees. Partly sunny skies tomorrow and through the remainder of the work week. Weekend looking mostly cloudy, but dry at this point. At the moment, we've got partly sunny skies, 61 in downtown Seattle.
15: 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We'll see you bright and early tomorrow morning right here on the radio. 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
29: From ABC News, I'm Michelle Franzen. Rising tensions over the Strait of Hormuz. President Trump posting a map on social media claiming the waterway is now U.S. territory and the naval blockade is in full force and effect. Iran's deputy foreign minister, though, disputing the claims, calling them delusional, and Iran says its own blockade remains in place. President Trump now threatening Oman, a U.S. ally, over its talks on a separate deal with Iran to reopen the strait. ABC's Jonathan Carl has more.
30: With oil prices climbing higher and talks with Iran going nowhere, President Trump threatened to, quote, bomb the expletive out of U.S. ally Oman if they get in the way of his goals in the Strait of Hormuz.
31: I don't think they'd behave very well, but we'd handle them very easily, just like we do others.
30: The war has reduced ship traffic in the strait to a standstill, rattling world markets and raising the price of gas. On average, Americans are paying over $4 a gallon, up over a dollar since the war began.
29: It's primary day across four states, including Florida and Alaska, putting a spotlight on recent GOP-led redistricting efforts for key congressional races that could determine control in the House and Senate. In Oakland, California, the lawsuit trial against Meta begins. The parent company of Instagram and Facebook facing a lawsuit by nearly 30 state attorneys general, alleging the platforms are designed to be addictive and have a negative impact on younger users' mental health.
8: In court filings, Meta estimates it could be forced to pay damages up to $1.4 trillion if it loses this case, though Judge Yvonne Gonzalez-Rogers has called that number unreasonable, according to the outlet Law 360. Meta recently revealed it spent $2.4 billion on legal expenses in the second quarter of 2026 alone. And while that's relatively small potatoes for such a large company, it could add up, with hundreds of similar cases expected to go to trial in the coming months. Mike Dubusky, ABC News.
29: On Wall Street, stocks are lower this hour. 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
29: Dangerous heat across the South, including 15 states from California to North Carolina. Drought revealing long-kept secrets in Western states. Here's ABC's Rena Roy. The country's largest man-made reservoir is at its lowest level ever. As the water drops, it exposes what was on the bottom of the lake. Las Vegas police responding to possibly discovering of human remains. People reportedly finding a jawbone with fillings. The coroner now looking into it. The water receded in 2022. Numerous sets of remains were found then, including a body in a barrel. With the new school year ramping up, the CDC says the vaccine exemption rate has reached a record high for kindergartners. Most exemptions are actually non-medical reasons, such as religious exemptions. And it comes as the country is dealing with a record-breaking year for measles cases in the last 35 years. The CDC says the percentage of kindergartners getting the MMR vaccine, which protects against measles, mumps, and rubella, slipped to 92.4%, below the 95% experts say is needed to maintain the herd immunity. The average used car sold for about $27,000 last month, according to Edmunds and Blue Book. Michelle Franz and ABC News.
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15: All kinds of opinions over two kinds of surveillance cameras in two Puget Sound cities. We'll recap that for you. And a hand recount is in order for a state Senate race with just a 4-vote difference. Details of these top stories and others on the way. But first, it's 9:04.
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15: Let's get right back to the traffic center this morning. Here's Libby.
7: It's a little time where our travel times are rapidly changing, even up, but mostly down. Southbound side of I-5, shoreline to Seattle, is kind of up here. It's about 45 minutes with your delays at 145th Street, even just before there. Taking Aurora might save you some travel time now. Better part of 5 minutes, in fact, even over. Maybe a crash here at 50th, Northeast 50th Street. Let me know there. You can text safely, of course, please, 206-421-1000. Northbound I-5, Tequila up toward I-9. It's about 25 minutes. You may save some travel time right now, about 5 minutes, if you exit off of Boeing Access Road and take Airport Way. Looks like marginal way is going to be the same travel time for you. East side travelers, you're still pretty heavy on 405 coming south. Linwood to Bellevue's about 45 minutes, now 25 of that between I-5 and State Route 522. You've got road work now, eastbound, northeast Bothell Way, as you're coming over toward I-405 by 68th Avenue. Watch for crews working here in the right lane. You've also got that ongoing work Black Diamond area closing, Maple Valley Valley Highway, both directions between Baker Street and Plass Road. You've got the posted detours here, but just FYI, pay attention because the posted detour for vehicles and for trucks are different. In the Northwest News Radio Traffic Center, I'm Libby Kay.
15: Your forecast for this afternoon, partly sunny skies. Going to have that hazy look again this afternoon. Highs will get up to the upper 70s in most parts of the region. Clouds tonight, lows near 60 degrees. And tomorrow, another partly sunny day will warm up to the mid-70s. Mostly sunny Thursday, partly sunny on Friday, and mostly cloudy Saturday. It'll look like it's going to rain, but it looks dry at this point. Highs near 70 degrees as we start the weekend. Right now in downtown Seattle, mostly cloudy and 61. Downtown Bellevue, mostly cloudy and 63 degrees.
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15: Good morning. Thanks for joining me on this Tuesday morning. It's the 18th of August. Denise is off. She'll be back with us tomorrow morning. Our top story, the Renton City Council still deciding what to do about its Flock license plate reading system, which is currently shut down. We get the latest from Northwest News Radio's Eric Heintz.
1: Several residents had a clear message for council members before their meeting yesterday. Just get rid of it.
4: We've got these, you know, creepy little eyeballs all over the place. That was the kind of thing that used to be in sci-fi books.
1: That's Brandon Connolly, who says he understands the need to help law enforcement. However, he says he's not seen any statistics that supports the need for this system.
4: We don't have spikes in the crime statistics that would imply that there's a significant problem that requires a significant increase in the tooling.
1: The city council did not make a decision about the Flock cameras at last night's meeting. Eric Heintz, Northwest News Radio.
15: The man accused of fatally shooting a Parkland teenager earlier this year now being held on $10 million bail. You remember that story about the teen who was with his girlfriend. He was wearing a necklace. The robber demanded it. The teen handed over the necklace. The teen was still shot in spite of handing over the necklace. Lin-Ann Nguyen with Como News has more from yesterday's hearing.
11: The wounds still fresh for the family of 17-year-old Braylon Diaz, who was killed during a robbery while walking his girlfriend home in Parkland. Authorities say Brandon Torres Mesa shot the teen even after he willingly complied and gave over his necklace. The suspect fleeing to Mexico shortly after the murder and had to be extracted by armed Black Hawk helicopters, according to prosecutors. Now back in Pierce County to face multiple charges related to the teen's murder. Though family members cheered when bail was set at $10 million, they believe Torres Mesa should be held without bail.
15: Prosecutors say Torres Mesa was already facing charges in three other pending cases at the time of Diaz's death. Two men faced several charges after a shooting last week that wounded a teenager and a toddler in Tacoma.
14: Pierce County prosecutors charged Elijah Winfield and Trayvon Simpson each with two counts of first-degree assault, along with charges of possessing a stolen vehicle and stolen firearm. Police say the shooting happened Wednesday evening in the 1700 block of South 37th Street. Officers found a 17-year-old boy and a 3-year-old boy with gunshot wounds to their arms, injuries that were not considered life-threatening. Investigators say witnesses saw two masked men getting out of a stolen Nissan Maxima open fire at a home before running off. They're now booked into the Pierce County Jail. The assault charges carry a maximum penalty of life in prison. Aaron Wright, Northwest News Radio.
15: 9:09 here at Northwest News Radio. Big recount plan. Just four votes separate two Democrats competing for the final spot on the November ballot in a Whatcom County State Senate race. Port of Bellingham Commissioner Michael Shepard, a Democrat, leads fellow Democrat Iman Collins after challenge ballots were reviewed on Monday. The margin requires a hand recount after the primary certified. Whoever advances will face Republican Erica Crate for the open seat in November. In 3 months since that fatal breach of a white liquor tank that killed 11 and injured 8, crews in Longview are dismantling what's left of the exploded tank. Nippon Dynawave Packaging is also taking the first steps to restart operations at the Longview paper plant. The firm's installing temporary tanks to hold new supplies of the deadly chemicals needed to make the pulp that's used in paper and packaging materials. A review of the company documents by the Seattle Times indicates the temporary tanks could be used for up to 3 months. Meantime, state investigators say it may be late November before their findings on the accident are actually released. And an organization known for cleaning up drug waste in Seattle is under investigation. Joel Marino with Como News has details from We Heart Seattle CEO Andrea Suarez.
3: Scraps of foil litter the ground along Seattle's Blanchard Street, just feet from where people were slumped down or stretched out across the sidewalks. Foil is used to smoke fentanyl, and the residue-laced strips are routinely removed by volunteer crews with We Heart Seattle. But now the state is asking whether the people doing that cleanup are being put at risk, and these questions have led to a safety investigation.
12: I can see maybe somebody filing a complaint that honestly, to thwart our good work. It feels like an attack when we're just trying to do good work and fill the gaps where the government needs some help.
3: Crews with Seattle Public Utilities also remove these hazards during homeless camp cleanups. Clean teams with the Metropolitan Improvement District encounter similar situations.
15: State is asking for proof of training, written safety procedures, and vaccination records.
0: Beyond the headlines, this is in-depth coverage on Northwest News Radio.
15: Recent shootings in the city of Seattle sparked further debate into the use of CCTV cameras. Chris Daniels with Como News says most Seattle residents want them turned back on.
14: Another shot, another crime.

0: Christine Gregoire commissioned a poll last week after the still unsolved mass shooting at the Bight of Seattle to ask voters whether the city should keep and expand the CCTV system. It spanned ideological lines, including progressives and socialists. 75% want it. Nearly the same number say expand it, with two-thirds of voters suggesting they have no confidence Mayor Katie Wilson has an effective public safety plan.
1: That chamber poll did not offer people the real data-driven solution.
0: Two dozen camera system critics and some Wilson-aligned supporters reiterated their opposition.
2: What's your real solution for not only stopping that kind of crime, but solving that kind of crime if the cameras are not on?
1: Well, the real solution to stopping that kind of crime is not cameras, and nobody suggests that. And the real solution to that is making sure that we have public safety interventions.
3: Like, the fact that these things happen sometimes, and sometimes cameras help figure out what happened when nobody was there, is not justification to put cameras everywhere.
4: When you ask actual Seattleites what they think, it is not that controversial.
0: Wynn says he believes the data is already clear, and most Seattleites want a change before another major crime unfolds.
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6: This is a Bloomberg Money Minute. Despite a sluggish U.S. housing market, sales at Home Depot last quarter were better than expected. In fact, the best in almost 5 years. That was thanks to smaller home repair projects, not costly home renovations. Also, refunds from President Trump's failed tariff plans. Right now, shares of Home Depot up slightly, while elsewhere on Wall Street, stocks are lower. The tech sector getting hammered today as investors pull out of risky chip makers and AI-related stocks. The Dow is down 0.25%, the S&P down 0.5%, the tech-heavy Nasdaq more than 1% lower. With the U.S. and Iran deadlocked over control, the Strait of Hormuz, and no peace talks scheduled to try to reopen that choke point, oil is higher. It's fast approaching $86 a barrel. And today's the day that McDonald's getting a jump on fall. It's now serving a line of caramel, apple pie flavored coffees, lattes, and frappes for a limited time, though. I'm Tom Busby, Bloomberg Radio.
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8: South Saunders is doing pretty well this morning, Brian. No sun breaks at all, so no sun glare delay on I-5. Olympia up to Tacoma is about 35 minutes. Southbound 34 rolling well between Lacey and DuPont either direction. I have reports of road work on the northbound spur to I-5 northbound through Tacoma. I don't have travel times reflecting that. I can't officially confirm that for you either. You know something here, you can reach out 206-421-1000. But Tacoma up to Federal Ways, moving well. As far as I can tell, you are able to get on here right now. Central Center's all right and definitely on the ease off. You're still heavy northbound though, I-5, as you're trying to get in towards Seattle from mid-Boeing Field up to the West Seattle Bridge. About 20 minute travel time there. Southbound I-5, still 45 minutes from Shoreline down to Seattle. About 5 minutes faster by way of Aurora. I have reports though still of this accident on 46th Street East at Fremont Avenue with delays. In the Northwest News Radio Traffic Center, I'm Libby K.
7: 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He has your weather forecast for today.
9: Low clouds in the morning, scattered about, even some areas of fog. That will clear for the afternoon at 78. We do it again tomorrow. A cool morning at 56. Some low clouds, areas of fog that clear to afternoon sun and 79. Thursday, we're at 82, 77 on Friday. We'll be a little cooler this weekend and cloudier, low to mid-70s. Most of the weekend looks dry. Just watch that stray shower, though, at any point on Saturday. In the Como Weather Center, I'm meteorologist George Waldenberger, Como 4 News.
7: Right now in Tacoma, it's 60 degrees, Everett 65, Bellevue 64, and in downtown Seattle, it's 62 degrees. Zach Wildthang joins me from the sports desk this morning. Zach, the Mariners looking to pick up the pace heading into the home stretch of the baseball season.
10: Or at least I hope they're looking to. I'd like to see the postseason once again. The Mariners kicking off a 3-game set in Milwaukee. They're going to play the Brewers at 4:40 today. Bryce Miller on the mound for the Mariners, who are 3-3 on their current 9-game road trip. Seattle sits third in the AL West right now. They're 4 games behind the Astros, and they're currently in the lead. Another baseball team, Tacoma Soundview Little League, in Williamsport, Pennsylvania today, ready to kick off the Little League World Series tomorrow. The 20 competing teams are welcomed right now for the 20th annual Grand Slam Parade this evening.

0: evening. A Tacoma team will play Arkansas in their opening game tomorrow, the 12-game tournament wrapping up with the championship on August 30th. College football fans will have a hand in deciding this year's Heisman Trophy winner. The new Heisman Hopefuls website will provide updated statistics and EA Sports ratings every week on every player during the season to help fans compare the best performers regardless of their position. The top three players in the fan vote will make up the first official ballot for the Heisman, which honors the most outstanding player in college football. The Sounders are going to try to snap a 7-game Major League Soccer losing streak tomorrow when Austin comes to town. After Sunday's loss to Vancouver, head coach Brian Schmetzer seems to be relatively out of answers.
1: Well, where we're going to go is try and, you know, just get those guys to believe a little bit more.
0: Nowhere to go but up.
2: I feel like he should have said something like, maybe what we should do next is kick the ball.
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2: Okay.
0: That's my understanding. From the sports desk, I'm Zach Wildfing.
2: Coming up, some more trouble at Penn State University. We'll tell you about that. And then the viral story of the puppies that look like they should say, moo, when the Northwest Morning News continues.
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2: 9:21 is our time. Thank you for joining me here on the radio this morning. This is Northwest News Radio and the Northwest Morning News. And my name is Brian Calvert. Denise Whitaker will be back with me tomorrow morning. 14 people, including 13 current and former students, face charges in an alleged cocaine trafficking ring at Penn State University.
11: Penn State reacting to the charges, saying, "We are horrified by these serious allegations," adding, "Criminal activity, including hazing such as this, has no place at our institution." The university says it placed Delta Upsilon on interim suspension and said Sigma Chi is not recognized at the university. In separate statements, both fraternities say the members involved were expelled or suspended from their orgs. Authorities say the alleged drug activity happened at houses off campus.
2: That's ABC's Lionel Moise reporting. Cleanup operations now underway in Indiana, where deadly flooding devastated entire communities.
12: Emergency operations remain underway as residents return to their flood-ravaged homes. The governor announcing the launch of a disaster relief fund to provide $5,000 to individuals in need of basics, such as clothing and food. This comes as another round of thunderstorms and heavy rain moves east from the Midwest into the Mid-Atlantic, bringing a risk of flooding to already waterlogged states.
2: Canadian Prime Minister Mark Carney says his country and the U.S. are holding talks about an economic truce. Without a new agreement, the president's plan to impose 50% tariffs on billions of dollars worth of Canadian goods is set to take effect after midnight tomorrow. Carney calls the negotiations intense and delicate. Just before traffic this morning, a stray pregnant dog ends up underneath a porch where she shows the world her new babies that don't look anything like your average puppy.
13: An adorable mystery unfolded under a California homeowner's porch where a pug was discovered to have recently given birth to what looks like two teeny tiny cows. The Oakdale Tiny Paws Rescue welcomed in the trio and say the fam is doing fine, but as far as the mysterious markings on the pups, the rescue says without a DNA test, which they aren't budgeted for, they just don't know. However, they did add one to their Amazon wish list, so if you absolutely must have all the identity mystery tea, you know what to do.
2: CNN's Jeremy Roth says you can check out these bovine-looking beauties on the Oakdale Tiny Paws Rescue website.
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2: 924, let's get you back into the commute this morning, talk about what's on the road ahead. Here's Libby.
14: All right, Brian, southbound side of I-5. Still about 45 minutes from Shoreline to Seattle. Aurora's going to save you about 6 at this point, but I-5 jammed up closer toward 145th Street. No express lanes, obviously, to blame. Now, watch out for roadwork plan now coming south of I-405 towards Aquila, South Center area. Right lane blocked, not quite for sure how long, but I don't have a major delay travel time for you coming south here. Northbound still has some sluggishness. It's about 26 minutes between 405 and I-90. Heaviest, though, still mid-Boeing Field. Trying to get beyond the West Seattle Bridge. Tacoma, that roadwork is actually blocking the northbound I-5 ramp from Pacific. So you'll be detoured around here. But Central Sounders, looks like you're easing off pretty well, I-5, 167. Eastbound Highway 18, the roadwork continues. It's only the left lane that's getting by as you're climbing up Tiger Mountain. It's about 8.5 miles between Issaquah Hobart Road and I-90. And you're looking at about a 16-minute travel time. So a little extra travel time in through there. In the Northwest News Radio Traffic Center, I'm Libby Kay.
2: Some hazy sunshine in our forecast for this afternoon. Highs in the upper 70s right now in Kent, 61 degrees. Bellevue, 64. Downtown Seattle at 62 degrees. Well, let's get to our entertainment report on this Tuesday morning. 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
15: Machiavellian is Illuminati.
2: The trial has begun in Las Vegas for the man accused of orchestrating the killing of Tupac Shakur. Prosecutor told jurors during opening statements yesterday that while few have been willing to speak about the 1996 shooting, Dwayne Keith D. Davis is the one person who has a hard time being silenced. Davis published a tell-all memoir in 2019 that revived the cold case. His attorney argues the book was fictionalized in order to make a profit. Ozzy Osbourne's Crazy Train has reached a big milestone on Spotify. It's now part of the Spotify Billions Club. Crazy Train joins other rock classics in the Billions Club, including Metallica's Nothing Else Matters and Van Halen's Jump. And the Jonas Brothers heading out on tour again this fall after playing 3 previously announced shows at Madison Square Garden. Their Burning Up tour all over again starts September 25th in Boston. The trek will take them to 45 cities, including a stop in Seattle on December 5th. Ticket pre-sales begin today with general sales on Friday. Good to have you with us here on Northwest News Radio. Stick around. Our top stories on this Tuesday morning coming right up.
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3: 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Como Sports Director Nico Tamarian hosts Before the Storm, a pregame special. Then at 1, it's another road test for Seattle's Queens of the Court. Storm into Dallas, stun the crowd, and steal the energy from the Wings. Don't miss a second of No Permission, No Apologies, All Out Action on the Court. The Seattle Storm versus the Dallas Wings. Sunday at 1 on CW Arts Seattle.
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24: ABC News, I'm Michelle Franzen. Pennsylvania's attorney general announced the alleged leader of a cocaine trafficking ring involving Penn State University students and two student fraternities surrendered this morning. 24-year-old Agostino Abatiello was arraigned on numerous felonies. 13 other suspects are also charged.
25: Officials say between 2023 and 2024, two of the suspects made regular trips to New York and Philadelphia to buy as much as a kilogram of the drug at a time. They say the cocaine was then allegedly packaged to sell to students at two fraternity houses. The drugs were allegedly then sold to other students with payments in cash or using apps. Officials say one of the suspects was known as the largest dealer of coke for Penn State students.
24: ABC's Lionel Moyes. The battle over reopening the Strait of Hormuz heating up. President Trump claims the strait is now U.S. territory. Iran says it controls the shipping waterway. Air defense systems in the UAE activated today due to a missile threat. And oil prices rising due to uncertainty in the Middle East. This is ABC News.
23: When you need to know, Northwest News Radio. Here's Brian Calvert and Denise Whitaker with a quick review of our top stories.
2: No decision yet, but the Renton City Council heard from several people who do not want the city's Flock license plate camera system turned back on. Many are calling on the council to end that contract altogether. Meantime, in Seattle, opponents of the city's real-time crime center camera system want that one gone as well. But a new survey from the Chamber of Commerce says 75% of those asked favor the cameras that help 911 operators pinpoint the locations of crime and sometimes spot the suspects. The pulp plant in Longview that was the scene of an accident that killed 11 workers and hurt 8 others, getting ready to resume operations. At the same time, crews at the Nippon Dynawave packaging plant are removing the white liquor tank that failed and exploded. State investigators say it may be late November before their findings on the accident are released to the public. And 4 votes separate Democrats Michael Shepard and Iman Collins for the final November ballot spot in a Whatcom County State Senate race. So that means a hand recount. The winner will face Republican Erica Crate in November. It's 9:32 now in a story you haven't heard yet this hour on Northwest News Radio. Since the Trump administration began its mass deportation policy, there's been local criticism of deportation flights originating from Seattle's Boeing Field. The set of eyes belongs to a person hired by King County for the post of flight monitoring and outreach coordinator. Basically, this new set of eyes is going to be tracking those flights. After a month of training, the coordinator is now monitoring flights chartered by ICE and all flights with more than 18 passengers and those involving buses taking passengers to and from planes. A spokesperson tells the Seattle Times she will also be ensuring those flights will follow safety regulations, count the number of people on board who are handcuffed and shackled, who are boarding and deplaning. A county website shows the number of inbound and outbound passengers for every immigration enforcement flight using Boeing Field since August 1st. If you visited Pike Place Market over the summer, you have noticed something is a little different. Cars on the roadway there, but it's not going to stay that way, says Northwest News Radio's Rich Johnson.
0: The market has banned almost all vehicles from Pike Place during market hours, with exceptions of deliveries and emergency vehicles. That will change in October when the so-called soft closures will be scaled back to Friday through Sunday. A June survey of about 5,500 market visitors found massive support for the pedestrian-only program. But some merchants say a carless market will hurt business in the fall and winter when they depend mostly on locals, many of whom drive in. Richard Johnson, Northwest News Radio.
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2: What do you say, Libby Kay?
1: Hi, Warren. We're dealing with southbound I-5 delays, starting closer toward 145th Street, just south of there. Your travel time's about 40 minutes, so we're getting there. I'll tell you, Aurora's about 8 minutes longer. That looks extra full coming south from North 50th Street down over the Aurora Bridge. So not going to be your helpful alternate at this point still. 405, yeah, it's still heaviest. Linwood down to Bellevue, about 45 minutes. Northbound 405, Renton up to Bellevue. That's about a half an hour. It looks fuller to me, even north of I-90 and toward Bellevue, where we don't see much of a delay, or at least we haven't much this morning. Southbound 405, you still have a kind of a slower pocket south of I-90, getting down toward Lake Washington Boulevard. From Bellevue to Renton, you're needing about 20 minutes. Have reports of a crash Seattle. Actually, I don't see that anymore. Westbound I-90 coming out of the Mount Baker Tunnel. It's cleared from the right lane. You're good there. But road maintenance in the bus lane on westbound 99 at Harrison Street. I don't see a big jam up through there. We've also got road work southbound 405, southbound I-5, just south of I-405. Right lane reportedly blocked. Not a big jam up there either. In the Northwest News Radio Traffic Center, I'm Luby Kay.
2: We will see sunshine this afternoon and some clouds moving through. It's going to get up to the upper 70s once again today. Clouds tonight, lows near 60. Tomorrow, partly sunny with highs in the mid-70s. Right now, in Everett, it is 65 degrees, 60 in Olympia, 60 degrees in Tacoma, 61 in Kent, downtown Bellevue, 64, and in downtown Seattle, it is 63 degrees. 9:36 at Northwest News Radio. Good morning, I'm Brian Calvert. Denise will be back tomorrow morning with me. As the City of Everett and Community Transit work to consolidate their transit operations, they're inviting you to weigh in on the new plan. So tonight, you can comment or ask questions about that proposal. There's an open house starting at 5:30 at the Walter Hall Golf Course on Casino Road in Everett. You can also submit your comments online at the City of Everett website. And the State Department of Transportation also wants to know what you think about a proposed improvement to SR-99. It specifically is looking for your feedback on what improvements should be prioritized on the 6.6-mile stretch in Linwood and unincorporated Snohomish County. That online survey is open through August 19th. A federal judge has ruled against the Trump administration in a lawsuit filed by the state of Washington and several other states.
4: The lawsuit filed by 20 states, including Washington, was against the federal government in regards to gender-affirming care. A rule removed the care from the Affordable Care Act's essential health benefit categories. The states argued the rule would make it harder for people to get covered, driving up costs for states and reduce core ACA protections. The Trump administration can appeal the ruling. Marina Rockinger, Northwest News Radio.
2: 8 months after the historic December flooding in our area, Skagit County is creating a new recovery network to connect disaster survivors with long-term help. Cascadia Daily reporting on the effort growing from response problems like those in Cape Horn, where road closures and power outages isolated residents. Organizers say some people there didn't know where to get that help. The new network will bring nonprofits, government agencies, faith groups, businesses, and volunteers together to coordinate aid, rebuilding, and case management immediately following disasters. There's a Seattle connection to that fatal shooting of an 18-year-old in a park in Vancouver, Washington over the weekend. Court documents say that James Gill was holding the gun and was bumped by another youth. That gun went off and it fatally hit Trent Richardson in the chest. It happened as Gill, Richardson, and several others were in a park early Saturday morning partying, drinking, and setting off fireworks. Gill, who faces a second-degree murder charge, is free on supervised release. He is a star baseball player who was set to play for the UW. There's no word yet on his future at the University of Washington. It's 9:38. A local grocery store really wants a certain customer to step forward, and there's a big prize to be had. Northwest News Radio's Scott Carty has details.
7: One very valuable customer with the winning numbers 1, 10, 23, 27, 28, and 49. Turns out someone scored the state's largest jackpot Saturday since a $3.8 million winner from the July 8th drawing. This time the pot was up to $2.5 million. Washington's lottery says the winning ticket was sold on drawing day at the Safeway in West Seattle at 2622 California Avenue Southwest. They're urging you to double check any tickets you bought. 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
2: In national news this morning, the president believes joint military exercises with South Korea may be sending the wrong message to North Korea. ABC News White House correspondent Karen Travers joined us earlier this morning. Karen, the president has actually asked the Pentagon to tone it down so it doesn't ruffle the feathers up north?
11: Yeah, the president did this on a social media post over the weekend, said he's directing the defense secretary, Pete Hegseth, to substantially reduce joint U.S.-South Korean military exercises that had been long planned and actually started yesterday. They were scheduled for 11 days. The president really caught military officials by surprise, and they were scrambling to respond to this. But in the post, he cited his very good relationship with North Korean leader Kim Jong-un, and called those drills inappropriate and hostile toward North Korea. He also said that they're costly and that much of the cost is being paid by the United States. And he also went on to criticize South Korea for not joining the U.S. war against Iran. He was pushed on this yesterday in the Oval Office and said, you know, questions were about how he responds to people who say that he's prioritizing the interests of adversaries in North Korea over longtime partners by scaling back these actions. And the president insisted it's the opposite. He said he's making things much safer and that Kim Jong-un has always treated him with great respect.
2: ABC's Karen Travers joining us this morning. Karen, have we heard anything from U.S. officials confirming that indeed these exercises will be toned down a bit?
11: We have not officially heard that. The Pentagon referred back to the White House. The White House referred us to the president's comments yesterday and to the social media post, which was very clear that he was directing Hegseth to scale these back. South Korea, in response to that post, said that they hoped that the president's friendly relationship with Kim Jong-un would lead to meaningful dialogue between the two countries and potentially pave the way for peace and stability on the Korean Peninsula. So somewhat of a muted response there in terms of what North Korea has said. The announcement from the president came after North Korea last week had threatened a strong response against the U.S. and South Korea in response to these planned drills.
2: And while I have your ear this morning, Karen, I would be remiss if I didn't ask you. We remember that yesterday the Memorandum of Understanding with Iran expired. It was that 60-day period where we were supposed to get some sort of a peace agreement. It didn't happen. Has there been any talk from the White House that those talks may actually pick up any time in the future?
11: No indication of that yesterday from the president or from his son-in-law, Jared Kushner, you know, who is in the region right now meeting with officials on other issues. The president, though, yesterday did issue a warning to U.S. ally Oman that if they get in the way of his goals in the Strait of Hormuz, he would bomb the expletive out of them, a threat he has made before a couple months ago.
2: ABC's Karen Travers joining us earlier this morning.
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6: This is a Bloomberg Money Minute. Canada now racing to reach a trade deal with the U.S. ahead of a midnight Wall Street time deadline tonight for new levies of up to 50% on billions of dollars in exports bound for the U.S., including for hockey sticks, lumber, clothing, milk, and more. The big sticking point is auto tariffs. They're now at 25%. U.S. officials say they won't go any lower than 15%. A sell-off in chipmaker and AI-related stocks taking its toll on Wall Street today, along with rising bond yields, almost at a 20-year high. Right now, the Dow is down just a small fraction, the S&P down 0.5%, the tech-heavy NASDAQ down a little more than 1%. Oil at a two-week high, it's up 1%, $85.30 a barrel. No talks between the U.S. and Iran on reopening that Strait of Hormuz are scheduled. And you could buy a lot of things at Costco soon. 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
2: Get you over to the traffic center this morning. We don't have the fog or anything like that to deal with, but we sure have had some slow traffic this morning, Libby.
1: We sure have, Brian. Southbound side of I-5. As I check your travel time routinely from Shoreline down to Seattle last check, I had noticed just how much longer Aurora was clocking in at. It's like 15 minutes longer from Shoreline to Seattle. There is a stalled vehicle southbound side of Aurora at the Aurora Bridge midspan, apparently, in the right lane. So that's not the way. Right now, Shoreline to Seattle by way of I-5 is about 35 minutes. Again, Aurora is 15 minutes longer. So just plan out for that. There's also maintenance northbound Aurora at Harrison Street. The bus lane reportedly blocked here, and we do have some delays coming up from Holgate. Madison eastbound, a crash reported at 19th Avenue. Roadwork reported southbound I-5 in the right lane, south of I-405. I don't have delayed travel times for you if you're coming down from Seattle to Tukwila. Tukwila down toward Tacoma looks good on I-5 southbound. Northbound's okay, too. Now, you're not going to be able to access northbound I-5 in Tacoma from Pacific right now. You've got ongoing roadwork. You've got detours in place there. You got roadwork eastbound Highway 18, climbing up Tiger Mountain toward the Raging River. It's the left lane that gets by. In the Northwest News Radio Traffic Center, I'm Libby Kay.
2: 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Staples, that was easy. Partly to mostly sunny skies this afternoon, upper 70s for a high. Clouds tonight, lows near 60 degrees, and tomorrow another partly sunny day with highs in the mid-70s. Not a whole lot changes Thursday and Friday. Saturday is going to be a very cloudy day, but at this point, it looks dry for most neighborhoods here in the Puget Sound area. Highs cooling off to near 70 degrees. In Tacoma, it's 60. Everett, 65. Bellevue, 64. Downtown Seattle, 63 degrees. Get over to the sports desk this morning and check in with Zach Wildfang. The Mariners looking to pick up the pace heading into the home stretch of the season.
9: Yeah, they sure are, and I sure hope they're able to pull it off. They're going to start a three-game series in Milwaukee, playing the Brewers today at 4:40. Montori Foster Jr. caught the Seahawks' lone touchdown pass on Saturday. That was in their first preseason game of the year.
12: I was substitute teaching at my high school.
9: The receiver has had an unconventional journey into the league, which almost never happened. He went undrafted in 2025. The Seahawks signed him as a free agent back in May of that year, but then he was waived in last year's training camp. He got a knee injury. He went back home to Ohio and pursued some part-time jobs like substitute teaching as he waited to see if football had anything more in store for him. Now back with the Hawks and a preseason standout, he got to share with all the NFL reporters what his time at home was like as a teacher.
12: So I was just a substitute teacher, just filling in, really. I had a Latin class, so I went to St. Ed. So I don't know any Latin, so at all. So, you know, I was just like, man, do y'all homework, and I'll just be here and watching y'all.
2: So he study hall.
9: Basically, that's the kind of substitute teacher I like.
2: Okay.
9: Yeah, and I also like him on the football field. He was catching touchdowns.
5: I wonder if anybody's going to ask him for a hall pass there on the football team.
9: Yeah, I think so. He might be sending people to detention.
5: Oh.
9: He's going to continue to fight for a permanent spot on the roster as the Seahawks head to Tennessee next week to play the Titans. The man behind ESPN has died, William Rasmussen, whose traffic jam brainstorm with his son helped launch the start of a 24-hour-a-day sports coverage station, passed away at the age of 93, complications from Parkinson's disease. The broadcaster turned entrepreneur is being remembered for his optimism and love of innovation through technology and creative programming. Citi Field, the home of the New York Mets, has topped Yelp's best stadium eats for 2026. Citi Field was praised for its massive variety. 37 new items this year, ranging from lobster rolls to high-end desserts. But Seattle's very own T-Mobile Park ranked 26th on the list. Lumen Field coming in 41st. I think T-Mobile Park would have been higher. I think people in Yelp didn't realize that the food comes in a boat.
5: Well, it used to before they ran out of boats.
9: A culinary vessel, as I have called it, with a place to dock your sauce at the bow and the stern. What more could you possibly ask for?
5: I have a list.
9: From the sports desk, I'm Zach Wildfing.
10: I'm Scott Carty. 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
5: 9:51 here at Northwest News Radio. I'm Brian Calvert. Denise Whitaker is off. She'll be back tomorrow morning. Tribal nations, environmental groups, and local governments are losing their guaranteed seats on the citizen board that advises the Hanford cleanup process. The Trump administration is replacing those designated seats with members selected by the federal government. The Department of Energy, which oversees the Hanford cleanup, says the change will make the board more efficient and focus more attention on people who live and work near Hanford. Critics say federal control of the board could weaken independent scrutiny of the cleanup effort involving about 56 million gallons of radioactive waste. It happened after school shootings at Sandy Hook, Columbine, and Parkland. School buildings that were the scenes of mass shootings were later demolished. It's exactly what is happening this week in rural British Columbia. Crews are tearing down Tumbler Ridge Secondary School. That's where an 18-year-old killed five students and a teaching assistant before taking her own life back in February. U.S. military seeing an increase in enlistments, but the reason that many sign up could be more about prosperity than patriotism.
16: Economics is the main driving factor that gets someone to want to enlist in the military. This is backed up by the Pentagon's own polling data. Military service is probably the most direct path to the middle class.
5: ABC Pentagon and National Security reporter Steve Binion says that's what recent conversations with 40 recruits discovered. He discovered that more women are enlisting and doing a better job than young men in passing the physical and academic requirements. We spent a lot less in July, according to recent data from the Commerce Department. One reason, all the money we spent in June on the World Cup and Amazon Prime. Remember Prime days? But Navy Federal Credit Union Chief Economist Heather Long tells ABC News there is a bigger factor at play.
17: Since the war in Iran started, inflation is outpacing wage growth. People are literally getting squeezed financially in America.
5: Retail sales fell by 0.6% in the month of July. It's the biggest monthly decrease since May of last year. And the FAA is investigating after two airplanes suffered tire damage in separate incidents at Chicago's O'Hare Airport. An American Airlines flight from New York blew two tires while landing at O'Hare yesterday. Just hours later, a United flight from Nebraska suffered tire damage when arriving. No injuries were reported. What's going on? Sponsored by Muckleshoot Casino, the biggest and best in the Northwest, is off for a couple of days. In its place this morning,
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20: Pennywise is coming back to haunt the children of Derry, Maine. HBO has announced that It, Welcome to Derry, will return for a second season. Season 2 of the prequel series will focus on Derry during the Great Depression.
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20: 10 Things I Hate About You is coming to Broadway. 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The Jonas Brothers are hitting the road again. The band has announced a 45-city extension of their Burning Up tour all over again. The tour will begin in Boston on September 25th. 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
5: Let's check in with Libby in the traffic center.
1: That stalled vehicle, Brian, on southbound side of Aurora at the Aurora Bridge has been cleared from the right lane. So come back into play somewhat here for I-5 travelers trying to come south from Shoreline down to Seattle. But 40 minutes by way of I-5. Aurora is not quite 15 minutes longer, but I think we're going to start to catch back up here. We do have road work southbound I-5, south of I-405. I do see the crews with the right lane honed off here. I don't have delayed travel time for you there. Northbound, still about 23 minutes from 405. Up toward I-90, you may have some delays coming over the Ship Canal Bridge now with that ongoing road work. East Side Travelers, still pretty full. Northbound 405, Renton to Bellevue is just over a half an hour. Southbound side from Linwood down to Woodinville, so you got another 20 or so minutes. And you're full enough in pockets down through Kirkland. Lake Hills area, a crash on 148th Avenue Southeast. That's a northbound side at Southeast 24th Street. Ferry Travelers, you get about an hour wait right now if you're trying to leave Clinton's Dock with a vehicle. And Anacortes San Juan route, the vessels 1, 2, and 3 are all running about 25 minutes behind. In the Northwest News Radio Traffic Center, I'm Libby Kay.
5: Forecast for today, partly to mostly sunny skies, highs in the upper 70s. It's 65 in Bellevue, 63 in Seattle. Have a great day. Denise will be back tomorrow. I'll be back as well. We'll see you bright and early tomorrow morning.
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19: From ABC News, I'm Michelle Franzen. Another ship under attack in the Strait of Hormuz. The British military's UK Maritime Trade Operations Center says a projectile hit a ship trying to exit the strait. The U.S. and Iran, meantime, continue to battle for control over the critical shipping waterway. ABC's Karen Travers has more.
24: Every time the president has brought this up, Iran has pushed back very strongly. This has been the sticking point going back to June when they tried to reach that deal to reopen the strait, and they continue to haggle over this. We heard a very forceful response from the Iranians just about the state of negotiations. They say the Strait of Hormuz will not open until the U.S. blockade is lifted, until the frozen assets are released, until they're able to sell oil again, and also they say until the threats and military options are off the table.
19: President Trump now claiming the strait is under U.S. territory and vowing to target Oman, a U.S. ally, for negotiating with Iran on passage for ships.
6: Ukrainian forces striking deep inside Russia, launching more than 600 drones across Moscow overnight. ABC's Lama Hassan says Russia delivering a counterattack.
9: Russia launching a wave of attacks hitting Kharkiv, killing at least 10 people. We heard from President Zelensky. He said that they will definitely respond. He called it a brutal attack. So I think it's fair to say that these tit-for-tat attacks that we've been seeing recently, they are looking like they will continue.
6: Parts of the Midwest inundated with a week of torrential rain and flooding, bracing for more. Indiana floodwaters starting to recede and crews still assessing the damage. Here's ABC's Ginger Z.
10: Rivers are still swollen, not just in West Virginia, but also Indiana. It's been an awful week. And in Ripley, West Virginia, it was up to 9 inches of rain, filling backyards, covering roads, forcing water rescues. They're going to get more rain in Indiana on Wednesday night, but they have one dry day today to get ahead.
6: Severe heat is a concern in western states, along with parts of the South and Southwest. 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
6: In Philadelphia, police are searching for a masked suspect whom investigators say has been terrorizing women. ABC's Chad Pradelli has more from Philly.
14: A masked man chasing a victim outside of City Hall Wednesday just after 5 a.m. The woman was jogging when the man approached.
15: It's pretty disturbing.
14: Kate Egan says the same man terrorized one of her coworkers at La Colombe that morning. A security guard at the coffee shop intervened.
15: It's really unsettling just trying to get to work and having a kid like this running around, like, actively terrorizing women.
14: Investigators say at one point he simulated that he may have a weapon.
6: In Massachusetts, defense attorneys are presenting their case in the Lindsay Clancy trial. The mother, who is on trial for killing her 3 young children, says she was suffering from postpartum psychosis. Her attorneys arguing she did not get the proper medical treatment. Her former mother-in-law testifying today.
25: Prosecutors appear to be kind of losing ground. We're hearing these text messages between Lindsay Clancy and her former mother-in-law where they're struggling with what to do about these medications, which Clancy's blaming for worsening her symptoms. Some of the messages: I'm not okay, I'm terrified of taking the meds tonight, I was never ever this depressed, it was brought on by the medication. But that's exactly the point that defense lawyers have been hammering at, and prosecutors, for whatever reason, are eliciting it with their questions.
6: ABC's Peter Haralambos. Bill Rasmussen, the co-founder of ESPN, has died. Historian Mike Soltis says the 93-year-old died at his Florida home. Michelle Franzen, ABC News.
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5: More talk about surveillance cameras and whether or not to keep them. A murder suspect is in the Pierce County Jail after extradition from Mexico. It's 10:04.
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5: And a good morning to you, Andy Bass.
28: And good morning to you, Scott. We are still looking at some pretty heavy travel times throughout all of Seattle, still trying to get back to normal from the earlier rush. Good news is we're only working one accident. It looks like that was just cleaned up at 148th Avenue at Southeast 24th Street, so you don't have that to deal with anymore. 405 southbound Linwood into Bellevue. That little 19-mile stretch is still about a 28, 29-minute drive time through there, and then from Bellevue down to Tukwila, not as bad. That's about a 24-minute drive time, but still very sluggish from the 90 bridge down through Highway 900. If you're coming up from Tukwila on the northbound side to Bellevue, at a little 14-mile stretch is about a 24, 25-minute drive time. Still very sluggish on the approach to the 90 bridge, so watch out for those lingering delays. I-5 northbound coming up from Boeing Field up through the Ship Canal construction zone, you're dealing with about a 25, 26-minute drive time. Still pretty heavy coming out of Boeing Field as you make your way to the 90 bridge. Got some construction on 99, the ramp to Marginal Way, Michigan. Michigan Street is now closed. That would be the off-ramp, and also the off-ramp to Holden Street is closed, along with the on-ramp from Holden Street to northbound 99 is also closed for maintenance for the rest of the morning, I should say. Hopefully they'll have that wrapped up by 2 o'clock this afternoon. In the Northwest News Radio Traffic Center, I'm Andy Bass.
1: Well, we still have some clouds out there, but starting to burn away already. Seeing a little bit of blue sky appearing over Bainbridge Island from the Northwest News Radio studios. We will see some hazy sunshine throughout the day, a high into the upper 70s. Boy, this forecast is really, I need to double check it every day to make sure it's not Groundhog Day. Clouds again tonight, a low near 60. Feels like I've been saying that for the past 7 days. And then tomorrow, partly sunny, high into the mid-70s. Weather right now is warming up just a titch. It's 63 now in Seattle, 65 in Bellevue. The hot spot is 66 in Everett, Washington. It's 10:06.
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1: And in Renton, it's 63 degrees. That's where the city council is still deciding what to do about its Flock license plate reading system. It's currently shut down, covered up. In fact, the latest from Northwest News Radio's Eric Heinz.
16: Several residents asked council members to just remove the technology altogether. One who spoke was Brandon Connolly. He told Como News he understands the need to help law enforcement.
17: I agree with the police that are saying, like, hey, this helps us. This is a tool in our tool belt that helps us with things. But when you look at how unaccountable the company is for the storing and distributing of our data...
16: The company says it does not store the data, as that remains in control of any city or municipality that operates the system. This created concern with cities when getting public records requests in use, sometimes without formal notification by federal agencies like ICE and U.S. Border Patrol. However, under a new state law, automated license plate reader footage is exempt from the Public Records Act. The Renton City Council did not make a decision about the Flock cameras at last night's meeting. Eric Heinz, Northwest News Radio.
1: Meanwhile, activists and cybersecurity experts gathered to raise concerns over Seattle's proposed expansion of the real-time crime center. One expert called the cameras a physical manifestation of the larger surveillance state. Others questioned whether the images from the cameras are secure. Mayor Katie Wilson has stalled expansion of the camera system until an outside audit of the program's effectiveness is complete. Camera advocates point to the weekend shooting in Pioneer Square that happened in an area where there were cameras. There are cameras. They were active during the World Cup matches, but have since been turned off. A new survey released by the Chamber of Commerce says 75% of Seattle voters support the use of public cameras to help police. After being extradited by a Black Hawk helicopter in Mexico, the man accused of killing a Parkland teenager for a $10 necklace is back in Tacoma in jail, held on $10 million bail. Brandon Torres Meza is accused of fatally shooting 17-year-old Braylon Diaz during a robbery in May before leaving the country. Lynn Ann Nguyen at Como News spoke with Diaz's family in court yesterday.
18: Though family members cheered when bail was set at $10 million, they believe Torres Meza should be held without bail.
20: He ran to a different country. And they brought him back just to give him more stipulations and allow him to have bail again. This is a failed justice system.
18: In court, prosecutors said Torres Meza was already facing charges in 3 other pending cases in Pierce County when he allegedly killed Diaz.
20: Knowing that he's a danger to the community with all these gun charges that he has, and he's still being allowed to be released onto the streets. And this is why my nephew's no longer here.
18: According to court documents, surveillance video, cell phone records, and witness statements put Torres Meza at the murder scene and point to him as the gunman, adding aggravated murder to the list of charges he's already facing in Pierce County.
1: Another person was also arrested in connection to the murder. She has believed to have been the getaway driver. 2 men faced charges after a shooting last week that wounded a teenager and a toddler in Tacoma.
21: Prosecutors charged Elijah Winfield and Trayvon Simpson with first-degree assault and other counts. Police say the two arrived in a stolen car, opened fire on a home on South 37th Street, wounding a 17-year-old and a 3-year-old boy in the arm. Both are expected to recover. The suspects were tracked down nearby and booked into the Pierce County Jail. Aaron Wright, Northwest News Radio.
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0: This is a Bloomberg Money Minute. The U.S. national debt expected to top a record $40 trillion this week. That's months ahead of previous forecasts. It's because of the billions in lost revenue from President Trump's failed tariff plans and runaway federal spending. That's according to the Washington Post. And it's fueling worries about rising inflation and part of the reason why yields on government bonds are now at nearly 20-year highs. On Wall Street, you add in a sell-off in chip makers and AI-related stocks, which have been the biggest gainers so far this year. And right now, Wall Street is lower. The Dow is down about a tenth of a percent. The tech-heavy NASDAQ, 1% lower. The S&P 500 is down half a percent. Oil, a little bit higher right now. It's at $85 a barrel. President Trump now says all mines have been removed or detonated in the Strait of Hormuz, which both the U.S. and Iran are claiming to have control over. Trump also posted an image of a map on his Truth Social platform today, labeling the Strait of Hormuz as a new U.S. territory. Tom Busby, Bloomberg Radio.
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16: Cameras were installed and active during the World Cup, but were turned off when the matches ended.
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3: And 36-minute drive time on southbound 405, exiting out of Linwood as you make your way to Bothell and down into Bellevue. Still pockets of heavy traffic through there. If you're coming up on the northbound side of 405 from Tukwila to Bellevue, that 14-mile stretch is still about a 36-minute drive time as well. So it's still extremely busy through there. Heading over to I-5, we are still got some heavy delays, especially on the northbound side. If you're coming up from Boeing Field to Shoreline, you've got about a 32-minute drive time. Maybe 28-minute drive time. You can save a couple of minutes, just sticking with I-5. It's actually a little heavier if you go over to 99 as an alternate. So I-5 is still your fastest route to get up to through the Ship Canal Construction Zone and all the way up through Shoreline. Southbound side, that's a little different. However, if you're coming out of Everett down to Shoreline, that's about a 23-24-minute drive time, and you're still got about a 40-41-minute drive time in between Shoreline and Boeing Field. So they're very busy on the southbound side of I-5 through Central South. We got daytime construction, Highway 18 eastbound right at Raging River Road. Right lane is blocked off through there. Stop and go traffic coming up from Issaquah Hobart Road as you make your way through that construction site. So give yourself maybe 5-6 extra minutes just to work your way through that. In the Northwest News Radio Traffic Center, I'm Andy Bass.
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4: Upper 70s, low 80s today, staying quiet. And then tonight through tomorrow morning, the clouds build. So some fog will be possible, at least in some areas tomorrow morning. It'll also be cool at 56 degrees. And clearing, a little hazy again tomorrow, 79 degrees. Thinner morning clouds on Thursday yield more hours of sunshine. Hence, we get warmer, 83, 77 Friday, and a slight chance of a shower on Saturday. In the Como Weather Center, I'm meteorologist George Waldenberger, Como 4 News.
1: Right now, we are looking at 64 degrees in Kent, 66 in Everett. It's 63 with the sun coming out in Bremerton, and 63 in Seattle. Some clouds. We're starting to see some blue sky coming through that marine layer out there. Should be a good afternoon. Hey, stock-wise, look at some of those numbers. The NASDAQ having a tough day, down 298 points. That's down a little bit more than 1.1%. S&P 500 is down about 0.5%. The Dow is down just a little bit more than 0.1%. It's 10:17. Thanks for joining us on the Midday Report here at Northwest News Radio. I'm Scott Carty. President Trump says the U.S. has no planned talks with Iran, but he insists the Strait of Hormuz remains open and operating despite limited traffic and a reported strike on a ship exiting the waterway. He wrote on social media today that a U.S. blockade of Iran remains in full force and effect, and says that all water mines have been removed. The post comes after a 60-day negotiating period ended this week between the U.S. and Iran, with no clear end to the war in sight. Trump also raised concern of military experts with his order to scale back U.S. participation in joint military exercises with South Korea. Ken Harbaugh, a former Navy pilot and national security chair of the group Save America, talked about both issues with Kelly Beeson on News Nation.
5: This change of tune from South Korea, I'd like to start there. The president says he's making the country safer. Critics say he's putting the interests of our adversaries over longtime partners. What is your read on their change of tune, allegedly, and the president's strategy play overall?
6: Well, it is stunning to me that we are now making enemies of Oman and South

0: Korea as we're cozying up to North Korea and Russia. I mean, it's like we're living on Earth 2.0. And I think it bears reminding folks that joint operability, the kinds of exercises that the president has said he's going to cut off or scale back with South Korea, they make America safer. They make Americans warfighters safer. It is as much for us to learn how to operate with allies like South Korea as it is for the South Koreans. And to cut those off in a fit of pique because you're upset that an ally hasn't come to your rescue after a war of choice, I just think is the height of folly in something as serious as an international conflict like we have with the Strait of Hormuz and Iran.
1: So the U.S. right now is working to squeeze Iran economically, and we know they have a high pain tolerance there. So how quickly before we know whether or not that squeeze is actually yielding the desired results?
0: I think you hit the nail on the head in recognizing their pain tolerance. You know, the thinking strategists observing the Vietnam War used to say, and this is on the Vietnamese side, that you might have the watches, but we have the time. And I fear that we are experiencing the same thing vis-a-vis Iran. We might have all the technology in the world. We might still have the best military in the world, but they have the strategic patience. They have the time. And for the first time, and I would venture to say the history of warfare, we have lost a naval battle after we've sunk the enemy's navy. The reason the U.S. Navy exists is to guarantee freedom of navigation of the seas. That's what I did as a U.S. Navy mission commander for 9 years. It's why the U.S. Navy, older than the country itself, exists, and we have failed just dramatically in this regard in keeping freedom of navigation open through the most important choke point in the world.
1: And we are so grateful for your service. I wanted to ask you because there's a new piece in the Wall Street Journal, and it notes that Iran has a secret plan to escalate the war, to raise the cost, essentially, for the U.S. and our regional allies. We also have Iran's tough talk, putting bounties on U.S. soldiers. Some are suggesting this is all bluster, that Iran is severely weakened and struggling internally. What is your assessment?
0: I don't trust much coming out of the Iranian misinformation machine. Unfortunately, I think America's pronouncements on this are increasingly untrustworthy as well. And it is a weird position to be in, wondering who to trust more. But we are light years away from the unconditional surrender promised at the beginning of this. We are light years away from the promised obliteration of Iran's nuclear campaign. I think there is a lot of bluster coming out of Iran, but as the world's remaining superpower, we should have all the cards here. And because of just terrible mismanagement and strategy and the decision, most of all, to enter this war of choice, we're left holding the bag, asking for allies to come bail us out like South Korea.
1: Well, I wanted to ask you, too, because our own resources are a concern and have been more recently, especially where we're pulling resources, the resources we're using in this conflict as this drags out. What do you believe is the risk assessment on the U.S.'s side as this continues indefinitely?
0: Well, the indefinitely is the key word here. The missile shortage is very real, despite what we're hearing out of the Pentagon. I mean, on one day, they'll tell us that there is no missile shortage. On the next day, they'll say that any reporter who reports on that is guilty of treason. Then they'll say that we have more missiles than we know what to do with. And then Hegseth is begging Congress for billions of dollars more to make up the missile short pile. But the fact is we are using especially our high-value, low-production missiles at an unsustainable rate, and we're doing it stupidly. We're taking down $20,000 Iranian Shahed drones, in some cases with multiple multi-million dollar interceptors. That is not sustainable, and, friends of ours have figured out how to do this efficiently years ago. The Ukrainians are taking down these exact same models of drones with interceptors that cost a few thousand dollars. But I assume out of pride, we are refusing to accept their help, and it's going to get more Americans killed.
2: That's Ken Harbaugh, former Navy pilot, National Security Chair of the group Save America, with Kelly Beeson of News Nation. 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
4: Yes, sir. You're a master of those buttons. We are still dealing with some heavy delays throughout the entire area. Got daytime construction slowing things down, like 509 northbound at Occidental Avenue. That on-ramp from Occidental Avenue to 509 northbound is closed. 99 on-ramp from Holden Street is closed. And then 99 northbound off-ramp to Marginal Way is also closed through there. I-5, if you want to use that, coming up from Boeing Field through the Ship Canal construction zone, you're still dealing with about a 20-25 minute drive time through there. Still plenty busy from Boeing Field up through the 90 bridge, so give yourself that extra time through there. 405 northbound Sukwila to Bellevue, still got about a 17-18 minute drive time through there. And the northbound side of the Valley Freeway, still got about a 20 minute drive time if you're coming up from Auburn to Renton. In the Northwest News Radio Traffic Center, I'm Andy Bass.
2: 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A little bit hazy still out there. Hazy sunshine for the forecast today, into the upper 70s. Tonight, clouds, a low near 60. Tomorrow, partly sunny and a high into the mid-70s. And our fresh set of temperatures are Bremerton 64, Everett still 66, Kent 64, 64 now in Seattle with sun coming through, and Bellevue at 65 degrees.
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19: Walk into a fitness class at a gym and chances are the music is cranked to get people pumped. But if the music is turned down, does it affect exercise intensity? A study published in the Journal of the American Medical Association shows that no, reducing the volume does not lead to reductions in perceived exertion. The findings support the need for increased awareness regarding safer sound practices and hearing protection. When you exercise your body, it turns out it benefits your brain. A study published in Brain Research finds when we increase our level of physical fitness, it leads to a bigger release of brain-boosting proteins to help improve brain function. And another benefit of exercise turns out to be what it can do for people with a panic disorder. Research published in Frontiers in Psychiatry found when people who have panic attacks do brief intensive exercise, it helps to reduce the severity and frequency of panic attacks and prove to be more effective method than relaxation therapy. And that's today's Northwest Life Beat on Northwest News Radio.
2: 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You can tie it to your car, you can tie it to your Bluetooth speaker, whatever you need to do. And you can also text us through that. You can get updates on stories from that. And you can even leave us a little voice message.
3: News and information around the sound, around the clock. 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ABC News, I'm Michelle Franzen. The stalemate in the Strait of Hormuz hitting another snag. President Trump in a post claims the waterway is part of a U.S. territory and is threatening to strike Oman if the U.S. ally continues talks with Iran on a separate deal to control the strait. ABC News contributor and former defense official Mick Mulroy says attacking Oman would damage U.S. leadership in the Gulf.
20: I think the concern is that Oman could sign an agreement with Iran that validates Iran's claim over the strait in the first place. And that's just simply not the case. It's an international waterway, and it needs to remain that, both from the U.S. perspective, but also perspective of every country in the world.
3: Pennsylvania's attorney general announced the alleged leader of a cocaine trafficking ring involving Penn State University students and two student fraternities surrendered earlier this morning. 13 other suspects are also charged in the case. Severe storms looming for parts of the Midwest, already dealing with days of torrential rain and flooding. This is ABC News.
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2: It's good to be with you at 10:31. The Renton City Council is still deciding what to do about its Flock license plate reading system, which is currently shut down. Several residents had a clear message that they for council members before their meeting yesterday, when very simply they said, get rid of it. Activists delivered a similar message to Seattle leaders regarding the city's real-time crime cameras. One expert called the cameras a physical manifestation of the larger surveillance state. Others question whether the images from the cameras are secure. After being extradited from Mexico, the man accused of killing a Parkland teenager is being held in Pierce County now on $10 million bail. Brandon Torres Meza is accused of fatally shooting 17-year-old Braylon Diaz during a robbery over a $10 necklace in May before fleeing the country. The pilot program that bans most of the cars from Pike Place Market has been well received by most visitors, but when summer ends, so will the restrictions. Here's Northwest News Radio's Rich Johnson.
21: A recent survey of 5,500 market visitors found almost all approve of the vehicle ban during market hours, with many saying it increases pedestrian safety and makes the market more inviting. But some merchants say the ban on cars will hurt them when most of the tourists go away. So the restrictions will end in October. Cars will be allowed into the market Monday through Thursday. The so-called soft ban, restricting Pike Place to just deliveries and emergency vehicles, will be in effect only on Fridays, Saturdays, and Sundays. Coming up with a permanent vehicle policy is a work in progress. Rich Johnson, Northwest News Radio.
2: If you live in Linwood, and especially if you walk along Highway 99, the State Department of Transportation would like to hear from you. An online survey is seeking public feedback on proposed SR-99 improvements. The department is looking to set priorities for improvements along a 6.6-mile stretch in Linwood and unincorporated Snohomish County, when these include safety, pedestrian, bicycle, and transit improvements. The survey is open through August 19th. As the City of Everett and Community Transit move forward with plans to consolidate their transit operations, they are asking for public input as well. Tonight, residents can attend an open house to learn more about the proposal, ask questions, and share comments. The open house runs from 5:30 to 7:30 at Walter Hall Golf Course on Casino Road in Everett. And if you can't attend in person, you can also submit comments online through the City of Everett's website.
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2: For that, we go to Andy Bass.
4: Still plenty busy out there. I-5 southbound coming down from Shoreline to Boeing Field. You're dealing with about a 39, 40-minute drive time through there. Anything from 145th Street down to Mercer, you're going to ride those brakes. No express lanes open for you on the southbound side. Only open on the northbound side. And you're good dealing with about a 25-minute drive time in between Boeing Field and the Ship Canal Construction Zone. So watch out for that. Southbound I-5 in Tukwila, we got road maintenance blocking off the right lane again. Right at the 405-518 interchange. Got to move over to the center or left to get around it. Really not causing much of a delay, but if you want to come around that corner, you're going to hit them. The on-ramp from City Center, Spur 705 is still closed to the northbound side of I-5 in Tacoma. There is a detour in place to help you get around that. And once again, only causing a minimal slowdown in that area. 405 southbound coming out of Linwood to Bellevue. That is still about a 25-minute drive time and about a 23-minute drive time coming from Bellevue into Tukwila. So definitely making some progress through there. Northbound, you got about a 15, 16 minute drive time from Tukwila into Bellevue. And the northbound side of the Valley Freeway from Auburn to Renton is still about a 19 minute drive. In the Northwest News Radio Traffic Center, I'm Andy Bass.
2: Hazy sunshine is the name of the game today. We should be into the upper 70s by late afternoon. Tonight, some clouds will dip back down to about 60 to cool off for the night. And then partly sunny tomorrow with a high in the mid-70s. 66 in Bellevue and 64 in Seattle.
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2: Another high-profile case against the parent company of Facebook heads to the courtroom today, and this one includes 29 state attorneys general, including our own AG, Nick Brown. ABC News technology reporter Mike DeBusky talked about it with Brian Calvert this morning, starting with the intent of the suit.
0: Yeah, well, according to this lawsuit, Brian, they say that Meta harnessed powerful and unprecedented technologies to entice, engage, and ultimately ensnare youth and teens. So to decode that a little bit, they're saying that Facebook and Instagram, which are owned by Meta, were designed intentionally to get young users engaged on those platforms for as long as possible, and that created harmful mental health impacts. The lawsuit also sort of separately alleges that Meta violated online privacy laws by illegally collecting the personal data of its youngest users without getting the parents' permission first. This particular case was first lodged back in 2023. It's only going to trial now. It does stem from 29 different states, including the state of Washington. However, four of those states, California, Colorado, New Jersey, and Kentucky, are going to be the ones arguing this case in federal court. So those are kind of going to be the big states that are leading the prosecution here. The, you know, kind of, again, bigger idea is that this is a case that is about design, right? This is about what Facebook and Instagram roll out in terms of features, not in terms of content, right? Because we've seen separate lawsuits target the content that is on those platforms and basically get dismissed or lose in court. ultimately because the content that gets published on these platforms is protected under U.S. federal law. Section 230 of the Communications Decency Act states that platforms cannot be held liable, by and large, for the content that gets published on those platforms. That's why you're starting to see this sort of growing, you know, number of cases target the feature set, right? The decision making at the company that showed up in things like infinite scrolling or push notifications that come in late at night that might, you know, trigger something in your brain or disrupt your sleep. That's, you know, seemingly the new tack that we're seeing, you know, critics of Silicon Valley and critics of the social media industry really take in order to sort of get around Section 230. And we have seen some success on that front.
1: ABC's Mike Dubusky with us this morning. Mike, you mentioned that the lawsuit here, this is much bigger. The damages, that number that you just mentioned, obviously a much higher number than we've heard in the past if it were to actually go through. I mean, these push notifications that you just mentioned, these techniques, that's stuff that keeps adults glued to this. So what is the argument that this is harming the kids versus harming everybody that uses this type of social media platform?
0: So to a degree, it does say that it harms everyone, right? Like, these are not things that are, you know, adults are not necessarily immune to this, but the harm is outsized when we're talking about children, right? They have developing brains, and, you know, particularly as it applies to social media, the concern is that kids might be getting on these platforms, you know, in some cases, you know, before they're even a teenager, right? Like, you know, when they're very young children. And that, you know, creates all these sort of early, you know, negative health impacts that they then, you know, are saddled with for the rest of their sort of young adult and maybe even into adult lives. Now, it's worth saying that Meta, you know, denies the science on, but sort of pushes back on their, you know, sole responsibility for the teen mental health crisis. We've seen this in previous cases, including in New Mexico, saying that, yes, of course, the teen mental health crisis, there's clearly, you know, some, you know, struggles that modern teenagers and modern young people go through that are unique to the modern age. However, they are only one small piece of a very complex puzzle, right? Like, that social media is certainly playing a role and they're doing, you know, taking steps to address that. But, you know, it's not just their fault. There are other things at play here that contribute to kind of that crisis.
1: ABC's Mike Dubusky with us this morning. Mike, late last week we heard about lawsuit against the president's media company regarding offering exclusive access to his posts on U.S. policy. That just came right out of left field, and yet I know a lot of people weren't shocked when they heard that. What's to this suit, and what actually could come of it?
0: Yeah, this new lawsuit coming from two nonprofit media organizations, The Intercept and the Freedom of the Press Foundation, they're alleging that this new plan violates the First Amendment, which, according to this lawsuit, guarantees equal access to the president's public announcements. They also say this violates the Fifth Amendment of the Constitution, which they say prohibits the charging of unreasonable sums that cannot be justified to offset the cost of government benefit. When we're talking about unreasonable sums here, you know, it is a big number that the Trump Media and Technology Group is asking for this access, this extra sort of, you know, basically subscription service that you can sign up for to get early access to the president's posts on Truth Social, but also the top 10 accounts on that platform, you know, figures like J.D. Vance and others. It is quite a lot of money for that particular privilege. They're charging up to $100,000 a month in some cases for this early access. And Truth Social's holding company says that they've already signed up 10 customers. So, you know, they are seeing some interest. That's up to potentially $1 million right there. The Trump administration, we should say, did not return ABC's request for comment. They have not formally responded in court either.
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5: This is a Bloomberg Money Minute. The trial against Meta Platforms kicks off today in a federal court in Oakland, California. The company accused of deliberately designing Facebook and Instagram to addict young users to those platforms. Meta denies the charges. Four of the 29 states suing Meta are in court today. California, Colorado, Kentucky, and New Jersey. They're seeking $1.4 trillion in penalties for the youth mental health crisis they say Meta created. On Wall Street, stocks are lower this hour, with the tech sector getting slammed as investors pull out of risky chipmaker and AI-related stocks. Now, the Dow's down about a fifth of a percent. The tech-heavy NASDAQ down more than 1%. The S&P half a percent lower. Oil slightly higher, around $85 a barrel. The U.S. and Iran are deadlocked over control of the Strait of Hormuz, and there are no talks scheduled. And new home construction down sharply in July. The building of single-family homes fell to the lowest level in 4 years. Tom Busby, Bloomberg Radio.
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4: I like messages. We are dealing with a brand new problem on the southbound side of the Valley Freeway right at 277th Street in Kent. We have a disabled vehicle block of the right lane. I do not see it on the camera system, but I do see a little bit of a slowdown through there. Just give yourself a couple of extra minutes and move over to the center to get around that one. Also, northbound side of the Valley Freeway, still a little sluggish on the approach to 405 coming up from Auburn to Renton. You're still dealing with about a 20, 21-minute drive time through there. 405 northbound from Tukwila into Bellevue. That's actually looking pretty good. You're at a 15, 16-minute drive time. A little sluggish through the Renton S curve as you make your way up to Highway 900. But nothing too bad. Southbound coming down from Bellevue into Tukwila. That's still about a 25-minute drive time. Northbound I-5, Boeing Field to the Ship Canal Construction Zone. That also got a little improvement through there. You are now bad. A 15-minute drive time. A little sluggish on the approach to the 520 bridge. That's because you squeeze from four lanes down to two. But the express lanes are open for you 24-7 if you want to use those. Southbound a little heavier coming out of Shoreline down to Boeing Field. You're still dealing with about a 39, almost a 40-minute drive time through there. Couple of entrance and exit ramps closed. 509 exit ramp to Occidental Avenue. That is closed. Also the on-ramp from Holden Street. And then 99 northbound at Marginal Way. That off-ramp remains closed for construction. In the Northwest News Radio Traffic Center, I'm Andy Bass.
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6: Clouds build again tonight. It's cool tomorrow morning in the mid-50s. Some areas of fog. They'll clear. Afternoon sun and haze tomorrow and near 80 degrees. Low 80s on Thursday. Friday, 77. Again, morning clouds, afternoon sun. Saturday is a little cloudier and cooler, only 73. There's a chance for some brief spotty showers, especially in the morning. Sunday right now looks drier at 74. In the Como Weather Center, I'm meteorologist George Waldenberger, Como 4 News.
2: 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It's 67 in Bellevue and 65 in Seattle.
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2: At 10:49, this is the Midday Report on Northwest News Radio. I'm Scott Carty. Thanks for joining us. We Heart Seattle is facing a state investigation now after a complaint alleged that volunteers are being put at risk. The group routinely picks up hazardous drug waste like needles and tinfoil from the city streets. Joel Moreno at Como News spoke with the organization's CEO, Andreas Suarez, to learn more.
28: The safe approach is simple. Use tongs or another tool, not bare hands. And once collected, foil should be kept separate from other trash, while needles go into a puncture-resistant sharps container before being taken to a proper disposal site.
29: And we are doing it properly. We use gloves, pinchers, we have high-visibility vests.
28: The state wants proof of training, written safety procedures, and even vaccination records.
30: Use
28: needles can carry blood, and foil can contain drug residue. Contact with either can lead to the emergency room. We Heart Seattle's founder says leaving it all on the ground is the greater danger.
29: It's just an overreach and an egregious use of state employment staff to come after really a volunteer turbocharged organization that's trying to remove the hazard from our street.
2: The state investigation could take several months to complete, and it may result in fines. An 18-year-old high school baseball standout from the Vancouver area was set to play ball next year at the University of Washington. But for now, James Gill faces a second-degree murder charge in the shooting death of a friend over the weekend. Investigators say Gill was holding a handgun that went off, hitting 18-year-old Trent Richardson in the chest. This happened very early Saturday morning when the two, along with others, were in a park drinking and setting off fireworks. Gill is free on supervised release and is due back in court on Friday. There are two big jobs underway at Nippon Dynawave Packaging in Longview. Crews are now dismantling what's left of the tank that breached back in May, spilling that deadly paper-making chemical that killed 11 and injured 8 others. Other crews are taking the first steps toward resuming operations. The company is installing temporary tanks to hold the two main pulp-making chemicals known as white liquor and black liquor. All that activity is happening while the state investigation into the accident continues. Officials say the findings should be ready for public release by late November. A big jackpot and a winner still to come forward. Someone won the top lotto prize of $2.5 million in Washington's lottery Saturday. We just don't know who it is. The lottery is urging you to check your numbers, especially if you bought a ticket Saturday at the West Seattle Safeway at 2622 California Avenue Southwest. That store will get a $25,000 bonus, by the way. The winning numbers coming up in just a second. The last jackpot winner was from July 8th. That was a drawing for $3.8 million. The winning numbers for Saturday's prize are 1, 10, 23, 27, 28, and 49. And I know what you're thinking. I would have picked all of those. 10:52 now at Northwest News Radio. As the kids go back to school, parents are falling into the back-to-school parent trap. Bree Tennis explains.
8: According to Beyond Finance, the trap is the price of belonging. The financial and emotional pressure parents face to buy trendy gear so their kids fit in. 70% of parents fall into the trap, and 58% of parents polled say back-to-school shopping is more stressful than holiday shopping, with nearly half of all parents going into debt to pull it off. Experts say the balance is between financial stress and parental guilt, and it's up to you to define it. I'm Bree Tennis.
2: Well, Bree doesn't really help us out a lot. It's 10:53 now at Northwest News Radio. 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
12: Pennywise is coming back to haunt the children of Derry, Maine. HBO has announced that It, Welcome to Derry, will return for a second season. Season 2 of the prequel series will focus on Derry during the Great Depression.
13: I hate the way you talk to me and the way you cut your hair.
12: 10 Things I Hate About You is coming to Broadway. 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The Jonas Brothers are hitting the road again. The band has announced a 45-city extension of their Burning Up tour all over again. The tour will begin in Boston on September 25th. Tickets go on sale to the general public on Friday.
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12: 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Mike Dubusky, ABC News.
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2: At 10:54, it might surprise you, Andy Bass, but I actually have been to a Jonas Brothers concert.
4: That does not surprise me one bit, Scott.
2: It should.
4: I have not been to a Jonas Brothers concert, though. But we do have some trouble out there that you need to be aware of if you're out and about this morning. Tacoma, the on-ramp from City Center, Spur 705, remains closed for whatever reason by DOT. Detour is in place to help you get around there. It is causing a little bit of a delay as you make your way to I-5 northbound using Spur 705. So give yourself just a couple of extra minutes if you normally take that entrance ramp. We still got about a 25-30 minute drive time on the southbound side of I-5 if you're coming down from Shoreline to Boeing Field, and about a 15-20 minute drive time on the northbound side through that area. Still got construction on 509 on ramp from Occidental Avenue. That's closed. 99 off ramp to Marginal Way Michigan Street is closed. And then the on ramp from Holden Street to 99 is also closed for the time being. In the Northwest News Radio Traffic Center, I'm Andy Bass.
2: 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Hazy sunshine, a high into the upper 70s later. We'll have clouds tonight back towards 60. Right now, 65 in Seattle.
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20: From ABC News, I'm Michelle Franzen. Pennsylvania's Attorney General announcing that the alleged leader of a cocaine trafficking ring involving Penn State University students and two student fraternities surrendered earlier this morning. 24-year-old Agostino Abatiello was arraigned on numerous felonies. 13 other suspects are also charged in the case that dates back to 2023.
21: Officials say one of the suspects was known as the largest dealer of coke for Penn State students. The only non-student charged is one suspect's father, accused of hiding drugs and cash in a safe and obstructing the investigation. Penn State reacting to the charges, saying, "We are horrified by these serious allegations," adding, "Criminal activity, including hazing such as this, has no place at our institution."
20: ABC's Lionel Moyes. Talks are stalled over reopening the Strait of Hormuz. The U.S. and Iran remain at odds, with blockades in place and ship traffic curtailed. Iran's deputy foreign minister called claims by President Trump in a social media post that the Strait is part of U.S. territory delusional. And President Trump is warning Oman that the U.S. will carry out strikes if it continues separate talks with Iran on controlling the waterway. ABC's Karen Travers has more.
22: He had done this back in May when Oman was working with Iran to come up with a plan for how the strait could be managed. Oman is a key U.S. ally in the region, so it is significant that the president is once again putting this threat on the table. But, you know, to see him do that, it seems unlikely, given that we haven't seen U.S. strikes against Iran in several weeks at this point. But Oman has tried to play this role of mediator, working with Iran to come up with a strategy for the strait.
20: Voters across four states are casting ballots today ahead of the midterm elections. In Florida, recent Republican-led redistricting maps are in effect. Those races could help determine control in the House and Senate. You're listening to ABC News.
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20: In Oakland, California, the latest trial against Meta is underway, the parent company of Instagram and Facebook, facing a lawsuit by nearly 30 state attorneys general, alleging the platforms have a negative impact on younger users' mental health. Outside the courtroom, Lennon Torres is from the HEAT Initiative, an organization working to protect children from online sexual predators. She says Meta must be held accountable.
9: It is time that the public see what the executives at Meta have known all along, that their products are designed to addict and harm children.
20: Meta denies the allegations. In court filings, Meta estimates it could be forced to pay damages up to $1.4 trillion. If it loses the case. In Las Vegas, the murder trial continuing today in the 1996 drive-by shooting of rapper Tupac Shakur. Dwayne Keefe D. Davis is the only person charged with his murder. ABC's Alex Stone has more.
10: They're getting into the autopsy, graphic photos in court, identifying features, his face, his tattoos, where the bullets went in and out of his body. Medical examiner showing how the autopsy was done. Even though those who did it are no longer alive and no longer working for the Clark County Medical Examiner's Office, but describing what the reports say. Getting into some of the videos from MGM, the night of the murder when there was a fight leading up to the shooting, they're going into all of this evidence.
20: His defense says a published admission that he had a role in the killing was just a false confession. Michelle Franzen, ABC News.
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2: Lots of opinions expressed over two kinds of surveillance cameras in Puget Sound cities. A hand recount in order for a state Senate race with just a 4-vote difference. Coming up after we get to traffic.
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2: And then weather, but first Andy Bass.
4: Well, we got a slow-moving maintenance vehicle slowing things down on 522 westbound right at 195th Street. It is blocking off at least one lane, so it got a slow go on the approach to the 405 interchange because of that moving maintenance vehicle, so work your way around that. It is causing maybe a 3 to 5 minute delay through there. I-5 southbound, anywhere from Shoreline down to Boeing Field, you're still dealing with about a 35, 36 minute drive time, getting a little bit better, but still very slow anywhere from 145th Street down through the 520 bridge. Northbound is about a 17, 18-minute drive time from Boeing Field up through the Ship Canal construction zone where you just merged to two lanes from four, but the express lanes are open for you 24-7. On-ramp from Occidental Avenue to 509 northbound, that is closed. On-ramp from Holden Street to 99 northbound is closed. And off-ramp from 99 northbound to Marginal Way, Michigan Street, that remains closed as well. 405 northbound, Tuck Willett to Bellevue, you are dealing with about a 18-minute drive time. Still a little slow coming out of the Renton S curve as you make your way up to Highway 900. Southbound side is about a 22, 23-minute drive time from Bellevue into Tukwila. And we still got that construction zone out on the east side on Highway 18 eastbound right at Raging River Road. Right lane closed off, still causing about a 5-minute delay. In the Northwest News Radio Traffic Center, I'm Andy Bass.
2: Filtered sunshine or hazy sunshine or just haze, whatever you like to call it. It's what we're looking through right now to try to get to the sunshine in many areas. Still going to be into the upper 70s later on today in clouds with a low near 60 tonight. Get closer to 70 right now. It's 68 in Bremerton. It's 65 in Tacoma, 67 in Bellevue, and now 66 in Seattle.
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2: In jail, $10 million bail. The man accused of fatally shooting a Parkland teenager is back. Lynn Ann Nguyen with Como News has more from yesterday's hearing.
11: The wounds still fresh for the family of 17-year-old Braylon Diaz, who was killed during a robbery while walking his girlfriend home in Parkland. Authorities say Brandon Torres Mesa shot the teen even after he willingly complied and gave over his necklace. The suspect fleeing to Mexico shortly after the murder and had to be extracted by armed Black Hawk helicopters, according to prosecutors. Now back in Pierce County to face multiple charges related to the teen's murder. Though family members cheered when bail was set at $10 million, they believe Torres Mesa should be held without bail.
2: That's Lynn Ann Nguyen with Como News here on Northwest News Radio. Prosecutors say Torres Mesa was already facing charges in three other pending cases at the time of Diaz's death. Two men are facing multiple charges after a shooting last week that wounded a teenager and a toddler in Tacoma. Here's Northwest News Radio's Aaron Wright.
12: Pierce County prosecutors charged Elijah Winfield and Trayvon Simpson each with two counts of first-degree assault, along with charges of possessing a stolen vehicle and stolen firearm. Police say the shooting happened Wednesday evening in the 1700 block of South 37th Street. Officers found a 17-year-old boy and a 3-year-old boy with gunshot wounds to their arms, injuries that were not considered life-threatening. Investigators say witnesses saw two masked men getting out of a stolen Nissan Maxima open fire at a home before running off. They're now booked into the Pierce County Jail. The assault charges carry a maximum penalty of life in prison. Aaron Wright, Northwest News Radio.
2: Just four votes separate two Democrats competing for the final spot on the November ballot in a Whatcom County State Senate race. Port of Bellingham Commissioner Michael Shepard, a Democrat, leads fellow Democrat Eamon Collins after challenged ballots were reviewed Monday. The margin requires a hand recount after the primary is certified. Whoever advances will face Republican Erica Kreit for the open seat in November. Boy, four votes. I guess that's a reminder that your vote does count. An Amber Alert remains in effect for a seven-month-old boy. It was an endangered missing person alert, my apologies, and it was escalated to an Amber Alert yesterday. The Washington State Patrol is still looking for Marcelo Martinez, taken by 37-year-old Raul Martinez Sunday morning in the Vancouver area. Raul is 5'6", around 180 pounds, with brown hair, brown eyes, last seen wearing sweatpants, a white shirt, and a blue-green jacket. So far, no associated vehicle, and State Patrol says there is a credible threat to little Marcelo's safety. If you know anything, please call 911. It's 11:10 at Northwest News Radio. The city of Renton still deciding what to do about its Flock license plate reading system, which is currently shut off. Here's Northwest News Radio's Eric Heitz.
13: Several residents had a clear message for council members before their meeting yesterday. Just get rid of it.
14: We've got these, you know, creepy little eyeballs all over the place. That was the kind of thing that used to be in sci-fi books.
13: That's Brandon Connolly, who says he understands the need to help law enforcement. However, he says he's not seen any statistics that supports the need for this system.
14: We don't have spikes in the crime statistics that would imply that there's a significant problem that requires a significant increase in the tooling.
13: The city council did not make a decision about the Flock cameras at last night's meeting. Eric Heitz, Northwest News Radio.
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2: Kind of a rocky ride again in the market today. The all three of the majors are down. The Dow is down 121 points. That's almost a quarter of 1%. A little worse for the S&P 500, down a little more than 0.6%. And the NASDAQ is just being naughty, down 353 points. That's down 1.3%. We'll check traffic and weather coming up. And also we will get into the Meta trial that's gone underway.
27: A budget crisis in Olympia.
23: Ferguson faces a lot of criticism over his ideas for how to plug a $2.3 billion budget shortfall.
27: And a promise from the governor.
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27: But he quickly backtracks.
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0: Johnson.
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17: My name is Teresa Barber. I was in the United States Navy, and I served overseas in the Middle East and Africa. Early on in my career, I had a command.

0: lane through there. Stop and go traffic on the approach to it. Maybe a 3 to 5 minute delay through there. Also staying on the east side, Highway 18 eastbound right at Raging River Road. Right lane remains blocked off with construction through there. Actually, the delays have thinned out very nicely. You got maybe a 2 or 3 minute delay on the approach to it as you make your way to the 90 bridge. 405 southbound Bellevue into Tukwila. You are still dealing with about a 25, almost a 26 minute drive time. Still very slow anywhere from the 90 bridge as you make your way down to 44th Street, Lake Washington Boulevard area. So watch out for that. I-5 northbound Boeing Field through the Ship Canal construction zone. Still dealing with about a 15, 16 minute drive time. You're actually in really good shape on the northbound side. Southbound, a little bit heavier coming out of Shoreline down to the Boeing Field area. You are still dealing with about a 31, 32 minute drive time in that area. Let's head down to the South Sound. I-5 northbound getting a little bit busier from Spur 705 up through Highway 18. It might be a lot of trucks exiting off the highway at the Federal Way Way Station. I'm trying to confirm that, but I do see a lot of trucks exiting off there. So yeah, give yourself a couple of extra minutes if you're on the northbound side coming up from Tacoma to Seattle. In the Northwest News Radio Traffic Center, I'm Andy Best.
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2: Staying quiet this evening as the clouds build back. Areas of fog tomorrow morning and 56 degrees. Tomorrow 79 as we clear out. We're at 83, a little warmer on Thursday. Friday morning clouds, afternoon sun. That pattern continues at 77. Saturday, that's the day we have a chance for some light spotty showers. It may not rain everywhere, but be ready in case. Also watch that risk of lightning in the mountains. Sunday, mostly cloudy and 74 in the Tacoma Weather Center. I'm meteorologist George Waldenberger. Como for news.
1: Right now in Seattle, it is 66 degrees at Northwest News Radio.
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1: An update on the Amber Alert for 7-month-old Marcelo Martinez, taken by 37-year-old Raul Martinez Sunday morning in the Vancouver area. We just got an update from the civil authorities, the emergency alert system, that the Amber Alert has been canceled and the victim was located. We don't know any other details right now in terms of the child's condition or what the scenario or situation was, but we do know that the Amber Alert has been canceled for that missing 7-month-old Marcelo Martinez. We can breathe a sigh of relief, and we hope for even more better and good news coming up. We will keep you posted here at Northwest News Radio. It is 11:17 at Northwest News Radio. I'm Scott Carty. Thanks for joining us for the Midday Report. As we've been telling you, Meta is in the legal crosshairs again over allegations that Facebook, Instagram, and its other social media platforms are harmful to children. And today, nearly a dozen state attorneys general, including Washington's Nick Brown, are airing several grievances against Meta in a trial that begins today in California. Kelly Beeson of News Nation got a preview, and similar trials in other states from attorney Reagan Charleston Thomas, who's represented the parents of kids regarding social media addiction.
4: So here we're looking at the state attorney generals that have brought this suit in federal court in California. And I represent parents and children from across the country whose lives have been completely upended and harmed by social media use. And these companies have put profits ahead of safety. And the platforms were designed to keep the young people and children scrolling. And as we've seen play out in two separate trials, the companies knew that their products were harmful to children. They were designed to be addictive, and the companies had the evidence available to them for years that their products were detrimental to the mental health of young people. The dots that we're going to see be connected here is we're looking at the Children's Online Privacy Protection Act. That is a federal statute. And we're also looking at state consumer protection laws. And the attorneys general are going to be able to show, we're very confident that Meta violated these statutes. That's why we're seeing this tremendous $1.4 trillion number that's being discussed. And that's if you tally up all of the violations of these statutes, the damages penalties that Meta would have to pay. This is absolutely a tremendous moment for big tech.
5: Right. And that appears to be undisputed. I do want to talk about

0: some of the other cases, how they may play in this as well. But first, there is some nuance when we talk about whether or not Meta intentionally designed Facebook and Instagram to be addictive or just to successfully engage an audience. That appears to be the counter argument. So which side do you believe will have more of a challenge making their case here?
1: We've already seen this argument made, and we've seen that the plaintiffs have been successful in proving and showing that Meta knew and intentionally designed the products to be addictive. This has been shown not just in corporate testimony, but the documents that were put forth in evidence. This has been the first time that the public is seeing this wealth of information about these companies and how they intended their products to operate, the intentional design, addictive design behind the platforms. This trial in Los Angeles State Court earlier this year, fascinating testimony and also evidence that was shown. The New Mexico State Court case with their attorney general, we saw that there too. Judges and juries agree that these products were designed not only to be addictive, but to keep kids hooked and scrolling. This is certainly that big tobacco moment. They're addictive products marketed to youth. And, you know, they're harmful. They're damaging. They cause anxiety, depression, suicidality, low self-worth, low self-esteem. The kids aren't sleeping. They're doing poorly in school. We've got another case in a trial right now in Tennessee, and we just heard some powerful evidence that in the last 10 years, youth mental health has significantly declined, greater than any other time before. That coupled with the evidence that we've already seen in trials in Los Angeles and New Mexico, this is going to be a huge moment. The attorneys general have, I don't believe, a difficult battle. This is a very clear-cut story. Meta designed their products to be addictive, and they hurt children. And they're going to have to pay a tremendous price for that. And that's what we're going to see play out in this trial in the coming weeks.
0: Well, I did want to drill down on especially that New Mexico versus Meta case, because it is being called the biggest prior state victory. That case in particular involved allegations that Meta knew about the dangers to children, misled the public about them. How do you believe attorneys now will be leaning on the outcomes there when we talk about evidence, also when we talk about precedent?
1: Well, you know, there we didn't just have a jury decide that Meta knew that its products were harmful, had intended to design these products to be addictive, and that they had exposed children to very harmful things. A judge also decided. So we had a $375 million verdict in that case, and the judge came back and has put another $567 million in an abatement fund for the correction of those violations of New Mexico statutes and to prevent this kind of harm moving forward. So judges and juries agree. So this is another, it's just going to be another strike against Meta. And it's an impressive moment for child safety and accountability in our country.
0: And when we talk about accountability and numbers like 1.4 trillion with a T dollars, how high are the stakes in your mind when we're talking about accountability and the consequences that could come from this?
1: Well, the consequences that I would like to see come from this is meaningful change. These companies make empty promises. They say that they've, you know, made safety features available to the public and to children. They're not working. And we have to see these companies actually take accountability for the way these products were designed, the harms that they've done to our youngest, most vulnerable population. And, you know, moving forward, that's exactly what we're going to see. This $1.4 trillion number, like I said, was if you tallied up all of the violations of the potential or the penalties for the violations of the statutes,
0: right,
1: that the attorneys general are bringing this suit under. But, you know, the judge ultimately has discretion at the end of the day. The jury that's been impaneled is an advisory jury panel. And so at the end of the day, Judge Yvonne Gonzalez-Rogers is going to make the call.
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2: And we have that update again that Amber Alert has been canceled for 7-month-old Marcelo Martinez in Clark County. The Washington State Patrol missing persons alerts issuing an update that the boy has been located. That's all we know. Don't know any more about his condition or whether or not Raul Martinez, 37-year-old man, was arrested. Right now, let's get to traffic with Andy Bass.
4: We are still monitoring a couple of situations out there. A slow-moving maintenance vehicle on the westbound side of 522 at 195th Street, left lane blocked off through there. Highway 18 eastbound right at Raging River Road, right lane blocked off through there. And then we still got a couple of entrances and exit ramps closed down. 509 northbound, Occidental Avenue on-ramp to 509 northbound is closed. Holden Street on-ramp to 99 northbound is closed. And then 99 off-ramp to Marginal Way remains closed. Closed at this time. In the Northwest News Radio Traffic Center, I'm Andy Bass.
2: 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Hazy sunshine out there as we work our way into the upper 70s for this afternoon. Tonight, clouds and a low near 60.
5: It's time to find out what's on the screen. I'm Zach Wildfang. Marvel's upcoming Ghost Rider movie starring Ryan Gosling now has an official theatrical release date of July 28th, 2028. Gosling was previously announced as the star of the standalone film, which will introduce his version of the iconic supernatural Marvel character. HBO has renewed It, Welcome to Derry for a second season, bringing Pennywise back for another chapter in the horror series based on Stephen King's universe. Season 2 will travel back to 1935 during the Great Depression and center on the Bradley Gang, a group of bank robbers who encounter a terrifying fate after stopping in Derry. Disney has officially confirmed Zootopia 3 is in development, bringing back fan-favorite characters Judy Hopps and Nick Wilde for another adventure.
6: This is Zootopia. Anyone can be anything.
5: The announcement was made during Disney's D23 fan event. That's what's on the screen on Northwest News Radio.
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3: 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Then at 1, it's another road test for Seattle's Queens of the Court. 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
22: ABC News, I'm Michelle Franzen. Talks between the U.S. and Iran are off, and both sides are ramping up the rhetoric over the Strait of Hormuz. Each side says blockades remain in place. ABC News contributor and former U.S. ambassador to NATO, Doug Lute, says the U.S. has few options.
23: The options are escalate and try to convince the other side that we can induce pain that is intolerable. And of course, Iran holds that option as well. Negotiate. But there seems to be so little trust between the two parties now that that seems unlikely.
22: Another round of severe storms targeting parts of the Midwest, still dealing with floodwaters from a week of storms. Crews in Indiana still assessing the damage as floodwaters recede. Extreme heat is a concern with triple-digit temperatures, keeping its grip over western states and parts of the South. Bill Rasmussen, the co-founder of ESPN back in 1979, has died. Mike Solsis says the 93-year-old died at his Florida home. This is ABC News.
3: When you need to know, Northwest News Radio. Here's Scott Carty with a quick review of our top local stories.
2: Moments ago, the Amber Alert for a missing 7-month-old boy has been canceled with news the boy has been located. Washington State Patrol Missing Person Alerts issued the cancellation just after 11 a.m. We do not know Marcelo Martinez's condition or if 37-year-old Raul Martinez has been arrested or located. Little Marcelo went missing early Sunday morning in Clark County. When an endangered missing person alert was issued Monday, it escalated to an Amber Alert again. That Amber Alert has been canceled. Marcelo Martinez has been located. In other top stories we're following here, no decision yet in the Renton City Council on whether or not the city's Flock license plate camera system will get turned back on. Many are calling on the council to end the contract altogether. Four votes separate Democrats Michael Shepard and Eamon Collins for the final November ballot spot in a Whatcom County State Senate race, so that means a hand recount. The winner will face Republican Erica Kreit in November. And meanwhile, in Seattle, opponents of the city's real-time crime center camera system want that one gone as well. But a new survey from the Chamber of Commerce says 75% of those asked are in favor of the cameras that help 911 operators pinpoint the locations of crime and sometimes spot the suspects. We'll have more on that from Chris Daniels of Como News in just a couple of minutes. If you visited the Pike Place Market this summer, it's been kind of nice, right? Something's been missing, but that's about to change. Here's Northwest News Radio's Rich Johnson.
24: The market has banned almost all vehicles from Pike Place during market hours, with exceptions of deliveries and emergency vehicles. That will change in October when the so-called soft closures will be scaled back to Friday through Sunday. A June survey of about 5,500 market visitors found massive support for the pedestrian-only program. But some merchants say a carless market will hurt business in the fall and winter when they depend mostly on locals, many of whom drive in. Richard Johnson, Northwest News Radio.
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2: Andy, I know you are breathing a sigh of relief that that Amber Alert has been canceled as well.
0: Yes, nothing like having a child found safe and sound. Well, we're looking pretty good out there on the roadways for sure. We have definitely gotten through some major delays that have wound down. We're at a 31-minute drive time on the southbound side of I-5 from from Shoreline down to Boeing Field. That's the best we have been all day. And you're at about a 15-16-minute drive time on the northbound side if you're coming up from Boeing Field through that Ship Canal construction zone. So I-5 throughout the Central Sound in really good shape. Still monitoring that slow-moving maintenance vehicle on the westbound side of 522 right 195th Street, left lane blocked off through there. It is causing a minor slowdown, maybe 2 to 3 minutes. Watch out for him. And then also on Highway 18 eastbound right at Raging River Road, right lane remains blocked off with that road construction still going on. And that too is causing maybe a 3-4 minute delay. I-5 northbound coming up from Tacoma to Seattle. You still got very slow coming around the Fife curve as you make your way through the Federal Way Station. Does look like that's open and a lot of trucks are exiting the highway and using the way station. So give yourself a couple of extra minutes to work your way through that. And we still got those exit and entrance ramps, 99 northbound Holden Street on ramp, and then 99 northbound exiting off to Marginal Way remains closed. In the Northwest News Radio Traffic Center, I'm Andy Bass.
2: We are dealing with some hazy sunshine out there, filtered. I don't know if it's still some smoke or what, but it's hazy out there, and it is still sunny, though, so it's warming up. We should be into the upper 70s later today. In the evening, we'll see the clouds sort of form back up again, just like yesterday, and a low of 60 tonight. Right now, we are at 70 degrees in Bremerton, 69 in Bellevue, and 68 in Seattle.
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2: Moments ago, we mentioned a new poll about whether or not the cameras, the CCTV cameras in Pioneer Square, part of Seattle's real-time crime network, should be turned back on. Chris Daniels from Como News has been covering that story, and from Instagram, he took a moment to squat down on the corner where that shooting happened at First and South King over the weekend. He brings us this perspective. Trying to get that to play here. Hang on a second. Let's play it from here. There we go.
1: Here in Pioneer Square, where there was a shooting actually right over my shoulder there in Cowgirls Inc., there is a bullet hole in the window that has been taped up, and all of this is now fodder for a new poll that's been commissioned by the Seattle Metropolitan Chamber of Commerce and Challenge Seattle, which is a group led by former Democratic Governor Christine Gregoire. And that poll shows that of 500 people that were surveyed across Seattle, 75% of them want to have the closed circuit television camera program that exists in the city, and around the same number, 74%, would like to see it expanded. This has been a hot button issue in the city for Seattle Mayor Katie Wilson, who has put a pause on the expansion of that program and called for an audit. She had campaigned against this kind of cameras, saying that they could be used for surveillance for other purposes, particularly from the federal government. But what's interesting about this poll is it also shows a vast cross-section of the public. We are talking about Democrats, socialists, independents, all say that they believe by a majority there should be an expansion of this camera program. The mayor, however, is standing firm, saying in a statement that she believes this audit will be fact-based and that it will guide the city's decision going forward. But this is definitely a survey that is raising eyebrows, particularly after this shooting and what happened at the Bight of Seattle at Seattle Center.
2: That's Chris Daniels from Pioneer Square at First and South King across from Cowgirls Inc., where that shooting happened on early Sunday morning. One person reported themselves to Harborview with a gunshot wound to the back and seemed to be in okay condition. It's 11:38 now at Northwest News Radio. We'll share that story for you on our NW News Radio Instagram. You can go check the story there. In other news that we're covering for you here today, the King County is investing nearly $1 million into the well-being of immigrant and refugee communities. County Executive Gurmai Zahalai announced Tuesday a $900,000 investment into the South King County Immigrant and Refugee Futures Fund. Zahalai's office says this new public-private partnership will provide funding to organizations that support community members affected by federal actions. This includes the basic, basic health care, and it's as well as the Rented Regional Community Foundation and the Sheng Lu Foundation for the Best Start for Kids initiative. Funding will be used for the basic needs, rapid response training for families, safety education, and programs focused on mental health, community care, and healing. It is 11:40 at Northwest News Radio. Thanks for joining us. Time to take a check into a medical minute.
4: For decades, the CDC has recommended that babies receive the first dose of the Hep B vaccine within the first 24 hours of life. But in 2025, the agency changed this recommendation, saying that parents who both tested negative for hepatitis B could choose to decline or delay the shot for their child. And parents who opt to delay should wait until the baby is at least 2 months old. However, according to a new JAMA study, this new strategy could be costly and bad for health. Researchers found that holding off on the vaccine series will likely lead to increased infections, liver injury, cancer, and deaths, and could add up to $30 million of increased healthcare costs across a generation. If you are considering deferring or delaying the Hep B vaccine for your newborn, talk to your pediatrician. A quick chat now can help protect your baby's health for a long time to come. With this Medical Minute, I'm Melissa Adon.
2: 8 months after December's floods, Skagit County is building a new recovery network to connect disaster survivors with long-term help. Cascadia Daily reports the effort grew from response problems like those in Cape Horn, where road closures and power outages isolated residents. Organizers say some people there did not know where to go get help. The new network brings nonprofits, government agencies, faith groups, businesses, and volunteers together to coordinate aid, rebuilding, and case management after disasters. There is a Seattle connection to that fatal shooting of an 18-year-old in a park in Vancouver over the weekend. Court documents say James Gill was holding the gun and was bumped by another youth. That gun then went off. Sadly, it fatally struck Trent Richardson in the chest. This happened as Gill, Richardson, and several others were in a park early Saturday morning, partying, drinking, setting off fireworks. Gill, who faces a second-degree murder charge, is free on supervised release. He is a star baseball player who is set to play for the University of Washington this fall. There is no word yet on his future at the University of Washington. It is 11:41 at Northwest News Radio. These are your political insights.
5: These are your political insights from ABC News. In Florida, Tuesday, voters are expected to select new nominees to replace term-limited Governor Ron DeSantis and to finish out the rest of Secretary of State Marco Rubio's unexpired U.S. Senate term. In Wyoming, voters will choose nominees for quite a high number of open seat races in a state primary. The upcoming departures of Governor Mark Gordon and U.S. Senator Cynthia Lummis marks the first time in 32 years Wyoming has simultaneously had open seats for Governor, U.S. Senate, and the U.S. House. In Wyoming, all state elected offices currently are held by Republicans. Construction of President Trump's ballroom is in limbo after federal judges stopped the project. Democratic Senator John Ossoff said the president seems more interested in the ballroom and traveling with aide Natalie Harp than governing. The president bit back Monday.
6: You mean Pee Wee Herman? Pee Wee Herman lookalike? No, I would much rather do other things. It's a we're building a great facility here.
5: I'm Stephanie Officer, ABC News.
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7: 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A new Redfin analysis finds the typical family spends 52% of its income on housing and childcare combined. Metro areas where housing and childcare consume the smallest share of income are concentrated in the South and Midwest. Home builders are still feeling the squeeze. Home builder sentiment barely improved this month as high construction costs and mortgage rates keep buyers on the sidelines. 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A reading below 50 indicates more builders see conditions as poor than good. And raw sugar futures are at the highest in more than a year as India, the world's second largest producer, is considering cutting import duties on the commodity in the latest sign of global supply constraint. The most active raw sugar contract rose as much as 4.3%, the highest level since May 2025. Stocks are lower on Wall Street. The Dow down 0.1%, the Nasdaq down 1.25%, the S&P down more than 0.5%. Erica Herskowitz, Bloomberg Radio.
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0: Hi there, Scott. We are dealing with a brand new issue. I told you the last report around that we had that slow go on I-5 northbound if you're coming up from Tacoma Spur 705 through the Federal Way Way Station. Now we got an accident right at 54th Street Porter Way area. So give yourself a little bit of extra time. That's just going to add more time if you're coming up northbound from Tacoma to Seattle. Right now you're at about a 38-39 minute drive time with that accident. Off to the left shoulder, there's the good news. No lanes are reportedly blocked. We got the maintenance on the other side, I-5 southbound right at the 405-518 interchange. Block it off the right lane through there. Still not causing that much of a slowdown, maybe 1 to 2 minutes as everyone merges over to the center or left to get around it a little bit quicker. Slow-moving maintenance vehicle still going on 522 westbound right at 195th Street. Left lane blocked off through there along with Highway 18 eastbound right at Raging River Road. And the right lane is blocked off through that construction zone. Both of them not really causing that much of a slowdown, which is really good news. I-5 southbound coming down from Shoreline to the Boeing Field area. Actually, really good shape. You're about a 27-28 minute drive time. That's the best we have been on the northbound side. About a 15-16 minute drive time if you're coming up from Boeing Field through that Ship Canal construction zone. In the Northwest News Radio Traffic Center, I'm Andy Bass.
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8: Upper 70s, low 80s today, staying quiet, and then tonight through tomorrow morning, the clouds build. So some fog will be possible, at least in some areas tomorrow morning. It'll also be cool at 56 degrees. And clearing, a little hazy again tomorrow, 79 degrees. Thinner morning clouds on Thursday yield more hours of sunshine, hence we get warmer, 83, 77 Friday, and a slight chance of a shower on Saturday. In the Como Weather Center, I'm meteorologist George Waldenberger, Como 4 News.
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3: This is the Midday Report. I'm Scott Carney. Thanks for taking the time to join us here at Northwest News Radio. And for those of you listening on the app, a special hello to you. A federal judge has ruled against the Trump administration in a lawsuit filed by Washington and several other states. Here's Northwest News Radio's Marina Rockinger.
4: The lawsuit filed by 20 states, including Washington, was against the federal government in regards to gender-affirming care. A rule removed the care from the Affordable Care Act's essential health benefit categories. The states argued the rule would make it harder for people to get covered, driving up costs for states and reduce core ACA protections. The Trump administration can appeal the rule. Marina Rockinger, Northwest News Radio.
3: It's 11:51 now. Tribal nations, environmental groups, and local governments are losing their guaranteed seats on the citizen board that advises the Hanford cleanup. The Trump administration is replacing those designated seats with members selected by the federal government. The Department of Energy, which oversees Hanford cleanup, says the change will make the board more efficient and focus more attention on people who live and work near Hanford. Critics say federal control of the board could weaken independent scrutiny of a cleanup effort involving about 56 million gallons of radioactive waste. 14 people, including 13 current and former students, face charges in an alleged cocaine trafficking ring at Penn State University.
5: Penn State reacting to the charges, saying, "We are horrified by these serious allegations," adding, "Criminal activity, including hazing such as this, has no place at our institution." The university says it placed Delta Upsilon on interim suspension and said Sigma Chi is not recognized at the university. In separate statements, both fraternities say the members involved were expelled or suspended from their orgs. Authorities say the alleged drug activity happened at houses off campus.
3: ABC's Lionel Moise reporting. It happened after school shootings at Sandy Hook, Columbine, and Parkland. School buildings that were scenes of mass shootings were later demolished. And that's what's happening this week in rural British Columbia. Crews are tearing down Tumbler Ridge Secondary School. That's where an 18-year-old killed five students and a teaching assistant before taking her own life back in February. The shooter had killed her mother and brother before coming to the school. The BC and Canadian governments have committed to building a new school at a different location. Time now for the Almanac.
6: I'm Brian Calvert with the Almanac. A look at what happened on this day in history. It was this day back in 1587. Virginia Dare became the first child of English parents born on American soil. In 1920, 24-year-old Harry T. Burns is the deciding vote to ratify the 19th Amendment, guaranteeing women the right to vote. This date in 1977. Funeral services were held for Elvis Presley at his Graceland estate in Memphis, Tennessee. In 1992, Larry Bird announces his retirement from basketball. And in 2004, almost 20 million shares of Google were sold for $85 apiece in the company's first public offering. In 2017, a team of civilian researchers led by Paul Allen found the USS Indianapolis 72 years after it was sunk by a Japanese torpedo. And the number one movie in America on August 18th, 2018... Crazy Rich Asians. That's today's Almanac on Northwest News Radio.
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3: Over to Andy Bass we go.
7: We're still dealing with that accident on the northbound side of I-5 right at Porter Way. HOV lane is where you're going to find officials on the scene. EMS fire rescue out there. You're backed up to about 54th Avenue right now. About 6 minutes, maybe 7 minutes worth of delays starting to form through there. And then we got the way station that's awfully busy as trucks exiting off the highway to use the way station. So between both those problems, you got about a 15-minute ride if you're in between the spur 705 in Tacoma as you make your way up through Highway 18. 405 southbound Bellevue into Tukwila, you're dealing with about a 21, 22-minute drive time. Still a little sluggish from the 90 bridge down to about Lake Washington Boulevard. And I-5 southbound from Shoreline down to Boeing Field, still about a 30, 31-minute drive time. In the Northwest News Radio Traffic Center, I'm Andy Bass.
3: 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Our weather is hazy still. The sun is out and we're warming up. We should be into the upper 70s by later today. Right now we're at 70 degrees in Seattle, 71 in Bellevue, and 71 in Bremerton. It's 69 in Kent and 68 in Puyallup. Tonight, clouds and a low near 60.
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3: It's 11:59 at Northwest News Radio, and just an update for you that the Amber Alert we had been following all throughout yesterday and this morning has now been canceled for 7-month-old Marcelo Martinez. A little boy has been located. A Washington State Patrol missing person alerts issued the cancellation just after 11 a.m. So this is relatively new information. We're still trying to figure out the status of that young boy. It's 12 o'clock.
16: From ABC News, I'm Michelle Franzen. Pennsylvania's attorney general announcing that Agostino Abbiatello, the alleged leader of a cocaine trafficking ring involving Penn State University students and two student fraternities, surrendered this morning. 13 other suspects are also charged. The 24-year-old former student denied bail in an arraignment today. Here's ABC's Matt Rivers.
17: Officials say the group brought in kilos of cocaine at a time in 2023 and 2024, making trips to Philadelphia and New York City to refill their supplies. Former students Agostino Abbiatello, Thomas Robinson, and three others facing federal corrupt organizations and conspiracy charges, among others. Eight others facing misdemeanor charges. The parent of one student charged for allegedly interfering with the investigation.
16: Penn State University officials say the school is cooperating with law enforcement. The battle over reopening the Strait of Hormuz heating up. President Trump claiming that the strait is now part of U.S. territory. Iran says it controls the shipping water. Way. Air defense systems today in the UAE activated due to a missile threat. It's primary day across four states, including in Florida and Alaska. It puts a spotlight on recent GOP-led redistricting efforts for key congressional races that could help shape the midterm elections and control in the House and Senate. In Massachusetts, defense attorneys are presenting their case in the Lindsey Clancy trial. The mother, on trial for killing three of her children, says she was suffering from postpartum psychosis. Her attorneys argue she did not get the proper medical treatment. Her former mother-in-law, Sandy Clancy, testifying today and talked about text messages between her and Lindsey, saying she was begging for help before the killings and everyone was concerned about the medications and blamed them for worsening symptoms.
18: Lindsey was struggling. We were all very concerned.
16: The testimony could weaken prosecutors' claims that Clancy was not serious about her mental health treatment. You're listening to ABC News.
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16: Los Angeles Lakers Governor Jeannie Buss is trying to stop her family from selling their share of the team, as Mark Walter is selling his majority stake to Josh Kushner and former Disney CEO Bob Iger for $12.5 billion.
20: ESPN's reported on Monday that most of the Buss family voted to sell their remaining shares to Josh Kushner and Bob Iger. They believe they have the right to sell. Jeannie Buss is arguing a 2017 court ruling states that no sale could be effectuated without approval by the co-trustees, that being Jeannie, Janie, and Joey Buss. Controlling ownership of the Lakers could be at stake here, as Jeannie Buss would no longer have the needed ownership percentage to remain governor of the team if the transaction goes through.
16: ABC's Andrew Dimbert. In South Carolina, a growing memorial outside the home of actress Hayden Panettiere following her sudden death.
21: Flowers and handwritten signs left outside the apartment building where she had been staying. Tearful fans remember the star of Heroes and Nashville.
22: Being a millennial, watching Hayden growing up in all the movies and TV shows, it kind of hit very close to home.
21: As investigators tried to figure out how she died, police say an acquaintance called 911 Sunday afternoon. First responders found her in cardiac arrest, and she was pronounced dead roughly 40 minutes later.
16: ABC's Sophie Flay. Florida set to carry out its 13th execution this year today. William Francis Sylvia, scheduled to die by lethal injection for the fatal shooting of his estranged wife and wounding his mother-in-law. Michelle Franz and ABC News.
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3: Good to have you along for the midday report. We'll have more talk about surveillance cameras and whether or not local areas will be keeping them. Also, a murder suspect is in the Pierce County Jail after being extradited from Mexico. It's 12:04.
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3: An update on your roadways now from Andy Bass.
7: Well, officials are making progress on that earlier problem on I-5 northbound right at Porter Way. Still blocking off the HOV lane, but things are starting to get a little bit easier if you're coming up from Spur 705 in Tacoma all the way up through Highway 18 and Federal Way. Still about a 10-minute drive time with maybe a 5-minute delay through there. Just a reminder that the on-ramp from Spur 705 to the northbound side of I-5 remains closed. Detour signs are posted to help you get around that. Better news coming out of the east side, Highway 18 at Raging River Road. That earlier construction project has been wrapped up for the day and delays have thinned out very nicely. 405 southbound Bellevue into Tukwila, still dealing with about a 20-21 minute drive time in that area. Still kind of a little busy just south of the 90 bridge as you make your way down to Highway 900. We still got that slow moving maintenance vehicle on 522 westbound right at 195th Street, blocking the left lane. Minor delay on the approach to it. Nothing too severe. Maybe a couple of minutes through there. Just move over to the right to get around it. I-5 southbound Shoreline down to Boeing. Still got about a 31-32 minute drive time through there and about a 20-21 minute drive time on the northbound side if you're coming up from Boeing Field through the Ship Canal construction zone. Yes, those express lanes are open for you 24/7. 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
3: It is sunny out there, a little bit hazy for some of you, clearer for others, and warming up. We're getting into the 70s now. It is 71 in Bremerton and Bellevue. 72 now in Bremerton and Bellevue. I'm sorry, it's 70 in Puyallup, Kent, and Seattle. Clouds tonight, a low near 60.
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3: Big decisions coming for Renton. The Renton City Council still deciding on what to do about its Flock license plate reading system. It's currently shut down. We'll get the latest now from Northwest News Radio's Eric Heitz.
0: Several residents asked council members to just remove the technology altogether. One who spoke was Brandon Connolly. He told Como News he understands the need to help law enforcement.
1: I agree with the police that are saying, like, hey, this helps us. This is a tool in our tool belt that helps us with things. But when you look at how unaccountable the company is for the storing and distributing of our data...
0: The company says it does not store the data, as that remains in control of any city or municipality that operates the system. This created concern with cities when getting public records requests in use, sometimes without formal notification by federal agencies like ICE and U.S. Border Patrol. However, under a new state law, automated license plate reader footage is exempt from the Public Records Act. The Renton City Council did not make a decision about the Flock cameras at last night's meeting. Eric Heintz, Northwest News Radio.
3: Meanwhile, activists and cybersecurity experts gathered to raise concerns over Seattle's proposed expansion of the real-time crime center. One expert called the cameras a physical manifestation of the larger surveillance state. Others question whether the images from the cameras are secure. Mayor Katie Wilson has stalled expansion of the camera system until an outside audit of the program's effectiveness is complete. Camera advocates point to the weekend shooting early Sunday morning in Pioneer Square that happened in an area where there are cameras. They were active during the World Cup matches, but have since been turned off. A new survey released by the Chamber of Commerce says that 75% of Seattle voters support the use of public cameras to help police. There were fewer SPD officers at this year's Bite of Seattle, where four people were killed and others wounded, than at the 2025 festival. According to statistics provided to the Seattle Times, on Sunday, July 26th, the day of the shooting, there were a total of 39 officers at the festival. That's compared to 50 on the Bite's final day in 2025. For the entire weekend, staffing was lower by more than a quarter than the year before. Private security was roughly the same over the 2 years. Law enforcement experts say regardless of police presence, no large public festival in the U.S. is 100% safe from violence. After being extradited by a Black Hawk helicopter in Mexico, the man accused of killing a Parkland teenager is back in Tacoma in jail on $10 million bail. Brandon Torres Mesa, accused of fatally shooting 17-year-old Braylon Diaz. during a robbery in May when Braylon was walking his girlfriend home in Parkland. Lynn Ann Nguyen at Como News spoke with Diaz's family in court yesterday.
4: Though family members cheered when bail was set at $10 million, they believe Torres Mesa should be held without bail.
5: He ran to a different country, and they brought him back just to give him more stipulations and allow him to have bail again. This is a failed justice system.
4: In court, prosecutors said Torres Mesa was already facing charges in three other pending cases in Pierce County when he allegedly killed Diaz.
5: Knowing that he's a danger to the community with all these gun charges that he has, and he's still being allowed to be released onto the streets, and this is why my nephew's no longer here.
4: According to court documents, surveillance video, cell phone records, and witness statements put Torres Mesa at the murder scene and point to him as the gunman, adding aggravated murder to the list of charges he's already facing in Pierce County.
3: That's Lynn Ann Nguyen of Como News. Another person was also arrested in connection to the murder. She is believed to have been the getaway driver. 1210 now, 1211 now at Northwest News Radio.
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8: 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A new Redfin analysis finds the typical family spends 52% of its income on housing and childcare combined. Metro areas where housing and childcare consume the smallest share of income are concentrated in the South and Midwest. Home builders are still feeling the squeeze. Home builder sentiment barely improved this month as high construction costs and mortgage rates keep buyers on the sidelines. The National Association of Home Builders and Wells Fargo Housing Market Index edged up to 35. A reading below 50 indicates more builders seek conditions as poor than good. And raw sugar futures are at the highest in more than a year as India, the world's second largest producer, is considering cutting import duties on the commodity in the latest sign of global supply constraint. The most active raw sugar contract rose as much as 4.3%, the highest level since May 2025. Stocks are lower on Wall Street. The Dow down 0.1%, the Nasdaq down 1.25%, the S&P down more than 0.5%. Erica Herskowitz, Bloomberg Radio.
3: 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We'll get to traffic and weather in just 2 minutes.
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1: With Andy Bass.
3: Well, we cleaned up one earlier accident on the northbound side of I-5 right at Porter Way. Now we're getting reports of a brand new one on the southbound side of I-5 right at Ravenna Boulevard. Left lane blocked off through there. I don't see it on the camera system, but you are very slow. But we always are slow through that area. Right now you're up to a 32-minute drive time in between Shoreline and Boeing Field. So, yeah, there might be something out there. And if you see something and it's safe, you can always text us at 206-421-1000 and tell me what exactly is going on. Northbound coming up from Boeing Field through the Ship Canal construction zone. Still dealing with about a 20-21 minute drive time. Getting a little bit heavier as we are getting near closer to lunch hour. 522 westbound right at 190 Fish Street. We still got that earlier road maintenance vehicle slowing things down as the left lane remains blocked off through there. It is adding a 2 to 3 minute delay in that area. So give yourself a couple of extra minutes. Noticing something on the eastbound side of Highway 18 as you approach Valley Freeway. Don't know exactly what's going on there, but I definitely see some heavy traffic starting to form through there. So give yourself a couple of extra minutes just to work your way through whatever's going on. I-5 southbound from Tacoma down to Olympia, about a 35, 36-minute drive time. Starting to see those little delays on the approach to Olympia and 101. In the Northwest News Radio Traffic Center, I'm Andy Bass.
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4: Clouds build again tonight. It's cool tomorrow morning in the mid-50s. Some areas of fog. They'll clear afternoon sun and haze tomorrow and near 80 degrees. Low 80s on Thursday. Friday, 77. Again, morning clouds, afternoon sun. Saturday is a little cloudier and cooler, only 73. There's a chance for some brief spotty showers, especially in the morning. Sunday right now looks drier at 74. In the Como Weather Center, I'm meteorologist George Waldenberger, Como 4 News.
1: Thank you, George Waldenberger, in the Como Weather Center for Como 4 News. It's 72 in Bremerton, 70 in Puyallup, it's 70 in Kent, and 72 in Bellevue. Olympia and Everett, about 69 degrees, same with Tacoma. And Seattle, we're at 70 degrees.
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1: President Trump says the U.S. has no planned talks coming up with Iran, but he insists the Strait of Hormuz remains open and operating despite limited traffic and a reported strike on a ship exiting the waterway. He wrote on social media earlier that a U.S. blockade of Iran remains, quote, in full force and effect, and says that all water mines have been removed. This comes after a 60-day negotiating period ended this week between the two countries with no clear end to the war in sight. Trump has also raised concerns of military experts with his orders to scale back U.S. participation in joint military exercises with South Korea. Ken Harbaugh, former Navy pilot and national security chair of the group Save America, talked about both of these issues with Kelly Beeson of News Nation.
5: This change of tune from South Korea, I'd like to start there. The president says he's making the country safer. Critics say he's putting the interests of our adversaries over longtime partners. What is your read on their change of tune, allegedly, and the president's strategy play overall?
6: Well, it is stunning to me that we are now making enemies of Oman and South Korea as we're cozying up to North Korea and Russia. I mean, it's like we're living on Earth 2.0. And I think it bears reminding folks that joint operability, the kinds of exercises that the president has said he's going to cut off or scale back with South Korea, they make America safer. They make Americans warfighters safer. It is as much for us to learn how to operate with allies like South Korea as it is for the South Koreans.

0: And to cut those off in a fit of pique because you're upset that an ally hasn't come to your rescue after a war of choice, I just think is the height of folly in something as serious as an international conflict like we have with the Strait of Hormuz and Iran.
1: So the U.S. right now is working to squeeze Iran economically, and we know they have a high pain tolerance there. So how quickly before we know whether or not that squeeze is actually yielding the desired results?
0: I think you hit the nail on the head in recognizing their pain tolerance. You know, the thinking strategists observing the Vietnam War used to say, and this is on the Vietnamese side, that you might have the watches, but we have the time. And I fear that we are experiencing the same thing vis-a-vis Iran. We might have all the technology in the world. We might still have the best military in the world, but they have the strategic patience. They have the time. And for the first time, and I would venture to say the history of warfare, we have lost a naval battle after we've sunk the enemy's navy. The reason the U.S. Navy exists is to guarantee freedom of navigation of the seas. That's what I did as a U.S. Navy mission commander for 9 years. It's why the U.S. Navy, older than the country itself, exists, and we have failed just dramatically in this regard in keeping freedom of navigation open through the most important choke point in the world.
1: And we are so grateful for your service. I wanted to ask you because there's a new piece in the Wall Street Journal, and it notes that Iran has a secret plan to escalate the war, to raise the cost, essentially, for the U.S. and our regional allies. We also have Iran's tough talk, putting bounties on U.S. soldiers. Some are suggesting this is all bluster, that Iran is severely weakened and struggling internally. What is your assessment?
0: I don't trust much coming out of the Iranian misinformation machine. Unfortunately, I think America's pronouncements on this are increasingly untrustworthy as well. And it is a weird position to be in, wondering who to trust more. But we are light years away from the unconditional surrender promised at the beginning of this. We are light years away from the promised obliteration of Iran's nuclear campaign. I think there is a lot of bluster coming out of Iran, but as the world's remaining superpower, we should have all the cards here. And because of just terrible mismanagement and strategy and the decision, most of all, to enter this war of choice, we're left holding the bag, asking for allies to come bail us out like South Korea.
1: Well, I wanted to ask you, too, because our own resources are a concern and have been more recently, especially where we're pulling resources, the resources we're using in this conflict as this drags out. What do you believe is the risk assessment on the U.S.'s side as this continues indefinitely?
0: Well, the indefinitely is the key word here. The missile shortage is very real, despite what we're hearing out of the Pentagon. I mean, on one day, they'll tell us that there is no missile shortage. On the next day, they'll say that any reporter who reports on that is guilty of treason. Then they'll say that we have more missiles than we know what to do with. And then Hegseth is begging Congress for billions of dollars more to make up the missile short pile. But the fact is we are using especially our high-value, low-production missiles at an unsustainable rate, and we're doing it stupidly. We're taking down $20,000 Iranian Shahed drones, in some cases with multiple multi-million dollar interceptors. That is not sustainable, friends of ours have figured out how to do this efficiently years ago. The Ukrainians are taking down these exact same models of drones with interceptors that cost a few thousand dollars. But I assume out of pride, we are refusing to accept their help, and it's going to get more Americans killed.
2: Ken Harbaugh, former Navy pilot, national security chair of the group Save America. It's 1224.
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2: Andy Bass, checking the roads for you.
4: Well, we're still trying to debate whether this accident out on I-5 southbound at Ravenna Boulevard is actually there or not, blocking the left lane. I still haven't been able to confirm it. A couple of other agencies have cleared it, so I don't know if it's actually there or not. But if it is, just give yourself a couple of extra minutes to work your way through there. It's already slow because they're only open to the main lanes, though. Express lanes open for you through there. So give yourself a couple of extra minutes. Still got about a 31-minute drive time from Shoreline into Boeing Field. Northbound express lanes get reports of a stalled vehicle that was just cleared at 42nd Street. So that was adding insult to injury that was causing a bit of a slowdown on the express lanes. You're still dealing with about a 25-minute drive time on the main lane if you're coming up from Boeing Field all the way through the Ship Canal Construction Zone. 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
2: 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Let's get to the weather. Still hazy in the Seattle area. Seeing some clearer conditions elsewhere, though, in the South Sound. Bremerton is 72. It's 70 in Puyallup. 70 in Kent and Tacoma. And over in Bellevue, 72. It's 70 degrees right here in Seattle at Northwest News Radio.
3: Got a news tip? See a traffic slowdown? 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
14: Walk into a fitness class at a gym and chances are the music is cranked to get people pumped. But if the music is turned down, does it affect exercise intensity? A study published in the Journal of the American Medical Association shows that no, reducing the volume does not lead to reductions in perceived exertion. The findings support the need for increased awareness regarding safer sound practices and hearing protection. When you exercise your body, it turns out it benefits your brain. A study published in Brain Research finds when we increase our level of physical fitness, it leads to a bigger release of brain-boosting proteins to help improve brain function. And another benefit of exercise turns out to be what it can do for people with a panic disorder. Research published in Frontiers in Psychiatry found when people who have panic attacks do brief, intensive exercise, it helps to reduce the severity and frequency of panic attacks and prove to be a more effective method than relaxation therapy. And that's today's Northwest Life Beat on Northwest News Radio.
15: ABC News, I'm Michelle Franzen. In Pennsylvania, the alleged ringleader of a cocaine drug ring involving Penn State fraternity members and houses surrendered today. State Attorney General David Sunday says former student Agostino Abatiello was arraigned, 13 others also charged.
16: The evidence showed that cocaine was primarily packaged at the fraternity houses and that packaging was done by fraternity brothers and oftentimes pledges.
15: Penn State officials say they are cooperating with the investigation. In Ohio, the mayor of Toledo confirming that two employees from Brent Industries died following an explosion and fire. The cause of the explosion remains under investigation. The U.S. and Iran continue to battle for control over the Strait of Hormuz. President Trump claiming now that the strait is under a U.S. territory. Iran calls that claim delusional. Liberia announced it will receive up to 1,200 deportees from the U.S., marking the largest deportation arrangements with the Trump administration's. This is ABC News.
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2: Good to be with you at 12:31 here on Northwest News Radio. The Renton City Council still deciding what to do about its flock license plate reading system. It's currently shut down, and several residents had a clear message for council members during their meeting yesterday. Get rid of it. Activists delivered a similar message to Seattle leaders regarding the city's real-time crime cameras. One expert called the cameras a physical manifestation of the larger surveillance state. Others question whether the images from the camera are secure. A new poll from the Seattle Metro Chamber and Challenge Seattle shows that nearly 75% of the 500 people polled support public CCTV cameras in Seattle. After being extradited from Mexico, the man accused of killing a Parkland teenager is being held in Pierce County Jail now on $10 million in bail. Brandon Torres Mesa, accused of fatally shooting 17-year-old Braylon Diaz during a robbery in May before fleeing the country. If you live in Linwood, and especially if you walk along Highway 99, the State Department of Transportation wants to hear from you. An online survey is seeking public feedback on proposed SR 99 improvements. The department is looking to set priorities for improvements along the 6.6-mile stretch in Linwood and unincorporated Snohomish County. These include safety, pedestrian, bicycle, and transit improvements. The survey is open through August 19th. As the city of Everett and Community Transit move forward with plans to consolidate their transit operations, they're asking for public input. Tonight, residents can attend an open house to learn about the proposal, ask questions, and share their comments. The open house runs from 5:30 to 7:30 p.m. at Walter Hall Golf Course on Casino Road in Everett. And if you can't attend in person, you can submit comments online right now through the City of Everett's website. 12:34 now at Northwest News Radio.
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2: For that, we go to Andy Bass.
4: Well, we're cruising through this lunch rush hour very nicely. I-5 southbound from Shoreline down to Boeing Field. You're still dealing with about a 30, 31-minute drive time through there. No express lanes open for you on the northbound side. About a 25-minute drive time if you're coming up from Boeing Field through the Ship Canal construction zone. So give yourself a couple of extra minutes through there. 99 northbound at Harrison Street. The bus lane is closed due to construction. That is causing a minor slowdown. And we still got 99. 99 northbound from Holden Street on the northbound 99. That on-ramp is closed. Off-ramp from northbound 99, the marginal way, Michigan Street remains closed, along with 509 northbound on-ramp from Occidental Avenue. That remains closed as of right now. 405 southbound from Bellevue down to Tukwila, we are still dealing with about a 25, 26 minute drive time and about a 13, 14 minute drive time on the northbound side. We're in really good shape anywhere from Tukwila to Bellevue, and then Bellevue to Linwood, you're running at posted speeds. 522, still got that moving maintenance vehicle in the left lane, slow moving anywhere at 195th Street on the westbound side of 522. It is still causing a slowdown through there, so give yourself a couple of extra minutes. Highway 18 back to normal now that we cleaned up that early in construction zone at Raging River Road. In the Northwest News Radio Traffic Center, I'm Andy Bass.
2: Thank you, Andy. And let's get to the weather. Still hazy outside, and we are looking at the sun through that filter, but it's warming up into the upper 70s later today. Tonight, clouds and a low near 60. Our updated temperatures right now show that it's 69 in Tacoma and Olympia and Everett, but it's 70 pretty much everywhere else. 72 in Bremerton, 70 in Seattle.
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2: Well, we've been talking about a high-profile case against the parent company of Facebook, and that's in the courtroom today, including 29 state attorneys general and our own Washington Attorney General, AG Nick Brown. ABC News technology reporter Mike Dubusky talked about it earlier with Brian Calvert, starting with the intent of this lawsuit.
10: Yeah, well, according to this lawsuit, Brian, they say that Meta harnessed powerful and unprecedented technologies to entice, engage, and ultimately ensnare youth and teens. So to decode that a little bit, they're saying that Facebook and Instagram, which are owned by Meta, were designed intentionally to get young users engaged on those platforms for as long as possible, and that created harmful mental health impacts. The lawsuit also sort of separately alleges that Meta violated online privacy laws by illegally collecting the personal data of its youngest users without getting the parents' permission first. This particular case was first lodged back in 2023. It's only going to trial now. It does stem from 29 different states, including the state of Washington. However, four of those states, California, Colorado, New Jersey, and Kentucky, are going to be the ones arguing this case in federal court. So those are kind of going to be the big states that are leading the prosecution here. The, you know, kind of, again, bigger idea is that this is a case that is about design, right? This is about what Facebook and Instagram roll out in terms of features, not in terms of content, right? Because we've seen separate lawsuits target the content that is on those platforms and basically get dismissed or lose in court. Ultimately, because the content that gets published on these platforms is protected under U.S. federal law. Section 230 of the Communications Decency Act states that platforms cannot be held liable, by and large, for the content that gets published on those platforms. That's why you're starting to see this sort of growing, you know, number of cases target the feature set, right? The decision making at the company that showed up in things like infinite scrolling or push notifications that come in late at night that might, you know, trigger something in your brain or disrupt your sleep. That's, you know, seemingly the new tack that we're seeing, you know, critics of Silicon Valley and critics of the social media industry really take in order to sort of get around Section 230. And we have seen some success on that front.
17: ABC's Mike Dubusky with us this morning. Mike, you mentioned that the lawsuit here, this is much bigger. The damages, that number that you just mentioned, obviously a much higher number than we've heard in the past if it were to actually go through. I mean, these push notifications that you just mentioned, these techniques, that's stuff that keeps adults glued to this. So what is the argument that this is harming the kids versus harming everybody that uses this type of social media platform?
10: So to a degree, it does say that it harms everyone, right? Like, these are not things that are, you know, adults are not necessarily immune to this, but the harm is outsized when we're talking about children, right? They have developing brains, and, you know, particularly as it applies to social media, the concern is that kids might be getting on these platforms, you know, in some cases, you know, before they're even a teenager, right? Like, you know, when they're very young children, and that, you know, creates all these sort of early, you know, negative health impacts that they then, you know, are saddled with for the rest of their sort of young adult and maybe even into adult lives. Now, it's worth saying that Meta, you know, denies the science on, sort of pushes back on their, you know, sole responsibility for the teen mental health crisis. We've seen this in previous cases, including in New Mexico, saying that, yes, of course, the teen mental health crisis, there's clearly, you know, some, you know, struggles that modern teenagers and modern young people go through that are unique to the modern age. However, they are only one small piece of a very complex puzzle, right? Like, that social media is certainly playing a role, and they're doing, you know, taking steps to address that. But, you know, it's not just their fault. There are other things at play here that contribute to kind of that crisis.
17: ABC's Mike Dubusky with us this morning. Mike, late last week we heard about lawsuit against the president's media company regarding offering exclusive access to his posts on U.S. policy. That just came right out of left field, and yet I know a lot of people weren't shocked when they heard that. What's to this suit, and what actually could come of it?
10: Yeah, this new lawsuit coming from two nonprofit media organizations, The Intercept and the Freedom of the Press Foundation. They're alleging that this new plan violates the First Amendment, which, according to this lawsuit, guarantees equal access to the president's public announcements. They also say this violates the Fifth Amendment of the Constitution, which they say prohibits the charging of unreasonable sums that cannot be justified to offset the cost of government benefit. When we're talking about unreasonable sums here, you know, it is a big number that the Trump Media and Technology Group is asking for this access, this extra sort of, you know, basically subscription service that you can sign up for to get early access to the president's posts on Truth Social, but also the top 10 accounts on that platform, you know, figures like J.D. Vance and others. It is quite a lot of money for that particular privilege. They're charging up to $100,000 a month in some cases for this early access. And Truth Social's holding company says that they've already signed up 10 customers. So, you know, they are seeing some interest. That's up to potentially $1 million right there. The Trump administration, we should say, did not return ABC's request for comment. They have not formally responded in court either.
2: It's ABC's Mike Dubusky earlier with Brian Calvert here on Northwest News Radio.
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18: This is a Bloomberg Money Minute. TikTok is exploring a feature that would allow users to send money to each other in direct messages using TikTok Pay to handle the transactions. Evidence of the in-development feature was found inside a code hidden in the current version of TikTok's U.S. iPhone app. OpenAI is rolling out a new version of ChatGPT designed specifically for teens with tougher safety guardrails and more parental controls. ChatGPT for teens comes at a time when the company is facing mounting scrutiny over how its products impact the mental health and cognitive development of young users. And Paramount Skydance is asking the 12 states suing to block its $110 billion takeover of Warner Brothers Discovery to put up a $1.9 billion bond. Essentially, it's insurance against the financial damage Paramount says it could suffer if the deal is delayed and the states ultimately lose. Stocks are lower on Wall Street. The Dow is down 0.1%. The Nasdaq down more than 1%. The S&P down 0.5%. Erica Herskowitz, Bloomberg Radio.
2: Yeah, more specifically, the Nasdaq down 1.2% right at the moment. 1.27%. It's down 339 points for the day. Not any fun. It is 1244 now at Northwest News Radio. 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Just like our friend Fran. She listens to it every day in Roy, Washington. Texted us at 206-421-1000 to say hello. So hello, Fran Richardson. Thanks for listening. 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It's time for traffic.
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2: Fran says hello, Andy.
4: Well, hello, Fran, and thank you for whoever texted in this accident way up north in Marysville. If you're exiting out of Everett into Marysville, you got an accident on the northbound side of I-5 right at mile marker 202. Right lane is blocked off with EMS and fire rescue along with State Patrol on scene. You're going to start applying those brakes right on the approach to like Marine Drive almost, 88th Street area, and then ride those all the way up through that accident scene. And even beyond that, I-5 northbound at Highway 531, we're getting reports of an accident, so you're not out of the woods quite yet when you get past that scene. So yeah, double whammy on I-5 northbound in Marysville. Let's head back a little closer to home. I-5 southbound, still a little slow go from Shoreline into the Boeing Field area. You're still dealing with about a 31-32 minute drive time through there, and about a 25-26 minute drive time on the northbound side from Boeing Field through the Ship Canal construction zone. So it's starting to get a little bit busier through there. Heading over to 405 southbound, Bellevue to Tukwila, that's still about a 25-minute drive time. We're in really good shape through there. Northbound also in really good shape. That's about a 14, maybe even a 15-minute drive. And we still got the slow-moving maintenance vehicle on 522 westbound right at 195th Street. That is still blocking off the left lane, causing about a 3-minute delay. In the Northwest News Radio Traffic Center, I'm Andy Bass.
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19: Staying quiet this evening as the clouds build back. Areas of fog tomorrow morning and 56 degrees. Tomorrow 79 as we clear out. We're at 83, a little warmer on Thursday. Friday morning clouds, afternoon sun. That pattern continues at 77. Saturday, that's the day we have a chance for some light spotty showers. It may not rain everywhere, but be ready in case. Also watch that risk of lightning in the mountains. Sunday, mostly cloudy and 74. In the Como Weather Center, I'm meteorologist George Waldenberger, Como 4 News.
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28: This is Lynn. She's always been active, maybe a little too active back in the day.
29: When I was
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2: Thanks for joining us for the Midday Report. It's 12:50 here at Northwest News Radio. Costco has been selling glasses, prescription drugs, and hearing aids for years, but now it's expanding its offerings for seniors with the help of a California-based nonprofit. Here's Northwest News Radio's Rich Johnson.
7: Costco is partnering with a nonprofit insurer called Scand to offer a Medicare Advantage insurance plan. Scand already offers Advantage plans in 6 states, but in limited locations. Scan's CEO says older adults want health care that's easier to navigate, more responsive to their needs, and rooted in organizations they trust, adding that partnering with Costco will do just that. The Wall Street Journal says the Advantage plans will roll out in 2 states, and a Medicare supplement plan will be offered in a 3rd, but the companies are not yet saying which states. Rich Johnson, Northwest News Radio.
2: From the big stores to grocery stores, 2 grocery stores at opposite ends of the financial spectrum are working on more expansion. The popular discount chain Winco is building a new outlet in Burlington, ironically enough, at the site of an old Burlington Coat Factory store. Winco confirmed the expansion on its Facebook page, but says it has no estimated opening date yet. Meanwhile, the boutique grocer Kitchen and Market plans to open a new spot on Seattle's Queen Anne Hill. The chain's 6th store will be in the old B&E Meats and Seafood spot at Queen Anne Avenue North and McGraw Street. Ooh, that's going to be a busy spot. It's 12:51 at Northwest News Radio. We Heart Seattle is facing a state investigation after a complaint alleged that volunteers are being put at risk. The group routinely picks up hazardous drug waste like needles and tinfoil from city streets. Joel Moreno at Como News spoke with the organization's CEO, Andrea Suarez, to learn more.
8: The safe approach is simple. Use tongs or another tool, not bare hands. And once collected, foil should be kept separate from other trash, while needles go into a puncture-resistant sharps container before being taken to a proper disposal site.
9: And we are doing it properly. We use gloves, pinchers, we have high-visibility vests.
8: The state wants proof of training, written safety procedures, and even vaccination records. Used needles can carry blood, and foil can contain drug residue. Contact with either can lead to the emergency room. We Heart Seattle's founder says leaving it all on the ground is the greater danger.
9: It's just an overreach and an egregious use of state employment staff to come after really a volunteer turbocharged organization that's trying to remove the hazard from our street.
2: The state investigation could take several months to complete. It could also result in some fines. An 18-year-old high school baseball standout from the Vancouver area was set to play ball next year at the University of Washington. But for now, James Gill is having to face a second-degree murder charge in the shooting death of a friend over the weekend. Investigators say Gill was holding a handgun that went off, hitting 18-year-old Trent Richardson in the chest. This all happening early Saturday morning when the two, along with several others, were in a park drinking and setting off fireworks. Gill is free on supervised release and is due back in court on Friday. 12:53 at Northwest News Radio. The lottery is looking for a winner. Somebody won the top lotto prize of $2.5 million in Washington's lottery on Saturday. They just don't know who it is. So check your numbers. And if you bought a ticket Saturday at the West Seattle Safeway at 2622 California Avenue Southwest, you could be the winner. That store will receive a $25,000 bonus. The last big jackpot winner was from the July 8th drawing. That was up to $3.8 million. The winning numbers for Saturday's prize are exactly the ones you would have picked. 1, 10, 23, 27, 28, and 49. It's 12:54.
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2: Sure I would have picked those numbers, Andy. I'm sure of it.
4: And I'm sure I got the ticket too, Scott. We are dealing with a couple of problems on the northbound side of I-5 as you exit out of Everett into Marysville. One is that accident right at 116th Street. That's exit 202. That is off to the right, a shoulder now. And then just a little bit further north of that, the I-1 at Highway 531 is still blocking off the right lane. You're dealing with about a 5 to 10 minute delay through both of those scenes. I-5 southbound, if you're coming out of Everett down the shoreline, you're still dealing with about a 23-minute drive time through there. Shoreline to Boeing Field, a little bit heavier. You got about a 31, 32-minute drive time. And then from Seattle into, I don't call it Boeing Field, down to Tacoma, you're still running at posted speeds. Tacoma down to Olympia, starting a little heavier as you approach Olympia from Lacey down there. That is about a 38, 39-minute drive time. In the Northwest News Radio Traffic Center, I'm Andy Bass.
2: 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And get ready for sunshine and upper 70s, our temperature later today, but tonight, clouds coming back in with a low near 60.
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19: From ABC News, I'm Michelle Franzen. Four states are holding primary races today in Florida. New redistricting maps are in effect, aimed at giving Republicans more seats in Congress. ABC News political director Avery Harper has more.
20: Florida's 20th district is the only majority black district in the state now that we've had redistricting in Florida. Debbie Wasserman Schultz represents the 25th congressional district, but her district was eliminated by redistricting. So she moved to the 20th district, is running against the former Congresswoman Sheila Sherfalis McCormick. Also, you have Luther Campbell, who was also a rapper. He has become an activist since. And then there's also a 27-year-old Democratic Socialist who's running in that race. His name is Elijah Manley. This is a very blue district, so whoever wins tonight is likely to go to Congress in November.
19: Talks are at a standstill between the U.S. and Iran. President Trump posting a map on social media claiming the shipping waterway is part of U.S. territory and also threatening to strike Oman if the U.S. ally continues talks with Iran on a separate deal to control the strait. ABC News contributor and former defense official Mick Mulroy says attacking Oman would damage U.S. leadership in the Gulf.
21: I think the concern is that Oman could sign an agreement with Iran that validates Iran's claim over the strait in the first place. And that's just simply not the case. It's an international waterway, and it needs to remain that, both from the U.S. perspective, but also perspective of every country in the world.
19: Ukrainian forces launching a major drone attack deep inside Russia with more than 600 drones buzzing across Moscow's skies. Russia also ramping up its attacks.
28: Russia launching a wave of attacks hitting Kharkiv, killing at least 10 people. We heard from President Zelensky. He said that they will definitely respond. He called it a brutal attack. So I think it's fair to say that these tit-for-tat attacks that we've been seeing recently, they are looking like they will continue.
19: ABC's Lama Hassan, you're listening to ABC News.
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19: In Texas, backhoes and excavators and other heavy equipment are sitting idle after a project to clear a path for a possible border wall in Big Bend National Park
0: was put on hold.
1: The plans for barriers and roads at a section of the border that's nearly impassable for Mexico has drawn protests and lawsuits from residents, lawmakers, and law enforcers. Now,
5: I just landed in Texas, headed to Big Bend National Park.
1: Customs and Border Protection Commissioner Rodney Scott says on X that he's halted the project.
5: So I can get down there and do a personal evaluation, talk to some stakeholders.
1: Some of those stakeholders say the damage done just by the site work is irreversible. Jim Ryan, ABC News in Dallas-Fort Worth.
0: Pennsylvania's Attorney General announced the alleged leader of a cocaine trafficking ring involving Penn State University students and two student fraternities surrendered this morning. 24-year-old Agostino Abatealo was arraigned on numerous felonies. 13 others are also charged.
6: The plan... Officials say between 2023 and 2024, two of the suspects made regular trips to New York and Philadelphia to buy as much as a kilogram of the drug at a time. They say the cocaine was then allegedly packaged to sell to students at two fraternity houses. The drugs were allegedly then sold to other students with payments in cash or using apps. Officials say one of the suspects was known as the largest dealer of coke for Penn State students.
0: ABC's Lionel Moise. The average price for a used car sold was $27,000 last month, that according to Edmunds and Blue Book. Michelle Franzen, ABC News.
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2: A lot of opinions being expressed over two different kinds of surveillance cameras in the Puget Sound cities. We will dive into those. Also, a hand recount in order for a state Senate race with just a 4-vote difference. It's 104.
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2: 4 votes, Andy. I'm telling you, 4 votes.
4: That's all it took. 4 votes.
2: Yep.
4: We are still dealing with about one problem up north. They cleared that earlier one right on the approach to Highway 523, but the other one on the approach to Highway 531 is still there, blocking the right lane. Delays have thinned out very nicely. Right now, Everett to, let's call it Smoky Point, is about a 21, 22-minute drive time, so the delays have thinned out very nicely. I-5 northbound, however, from Boeing Field up through the Ship Canal Bridge and even the shoreline, you're now a 31-minute drive time through there, so you just gained about 5 to 6 minutes over the last 10 minutes through there, so give yourself that extra time. Express lanes are open for you now that that stall has been cleared right at 42nd Street. You get still minor delays behind it. On the southbound side, if you're coming down from Shoreline through Boeing Field, you are dealing with about a 31-minute drive time as well. 405 also starting to get a little bit busier anywhere from I-5, Tukwila, all the way out through Bellevue. It's about a 20, 21-minute drive time, and you're also being affected on the northbound side of the Valley Freeway with about a 5-minute delay as you approach 405. I-5 southbound, Tacoma down to Olympia, still about a 39, almost a 40-minute drive time. Still very slow as you exit out of Lacey and head down to Olympia 101, so give yourself that extra time to work your way through that. And still got that slow-moving maintenance vehicle on 522 westbound, right as 195th Street. Left lane remains blocked off. In the Northwest News Radio Traffic Center, I'm Andy Bass.
2: Hazy sunshine out there. It's still a little bit hazy in some areas, but warm it up. We're going to be into the mid to upper 70s later on today. Tonight, some clouds and a low near 60, and then we'll do it all over again tomorrow. Right now, it is 72 in Bellevue, 71 in Seattle.
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2: The man accused of fatally shooting a Parkland teenager is now being held on $10 million bail. Lynn Ann Nguyen with Como News has more from yesterday's hearing.
22: The wounds still fresh for the family of 17-year-old Braylon Diaz, who was killed during a robbery while walking his girlfriend home in Parkland. Authorities say Brandon Torres Mesa shot the teen even after he willingly complied and gave over his necklace. The suspect fleeing to Mexico shortly after the murder and had to be extracted by armed Black Hawk helicopters, according to prosecutors. Now back in Pierce County to face multiple charges related to the teen's murder. Though family members cheered when bail was set at $10 million, they believe Torres Mesa should be held without bail.
2: Prosecutors say Torres Mesa was already facing charges in 3 other pending cases at the time of Diaz's death. 2 men are facing multiple charges after a shooting last week that wounded a teenager and a toddler in Tacoma. Here's Northwest News Radio's Aaron Wright.
3: Pierce County prosecutors charged Elijah Winfield and Trayvon Simpson each with two counts of first-degree assault, along with charges of possessing a stolen vehicle and stolen firearm. Police say the shooting happened Wednesday evening in the 1700 block of South 37th Street. Officers found a 17-year-old boy and a 3-year-old boy with gunshot wounds to their arms, injuries that were not considered life-threatening. Investigators say witnesses saw two masked men getting out of a stolen Nissan Maxima open fire at a home before running off. They're now booked into the Pierce County Jail. The assault charges carry a maximum penalty of life in prison. Aaron Reich, Northwest News Radio.
2: The number of SPD officers at this year's Bite of Seattle, the site of a fatal mass shooting, was down compared to 2025. Here's Northwest News Radio's Eric Heintz with details.
7: According to data provided to the Seattle Times on July 26, there were a total of 39 officers at the festival compared to 50 on the Bite Sunday the year before. For the entire weekend of the Bite, police staffing dropped by more than a quarter while attendance has remained consistent. Last week, City Council members Bob Kettle and Rob Saka asked that staffing levels be addressed in what's called an after-action report by SPD. Law enforcement experts point out that police presence can't 100% prevent all criminal activity. Eric Heintz, Northwest News Radio.
2: King County Executive Gurbai Zahalai has announced a $900,000 investment into a new public-private partnership. Northwest News Radio's Lillian James explains where that money is going.
8: It's going toward the South King County Immigrant and Refugee Futures Fund. Zahalai's office says this partnership will provide funding to organizations that support community members affected by federal actions, specifically in South King County. The partnership includes two Best Starts for Kids initiatives, as well as the Renton Regional Community Foundation and the Sheng Yen Lu Foundation. It builds on Zahalai's Protecting Immigrant and Refugee Communities executive order he signed back in February. Funding will be used for basic needs, rapid response training for families, safety education, and programs focused on mental health, community care, and healing. Lillian James, Northwest News Radio.
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9: This is a Bloomberg Money Minute. A sell-off today in chip makers and AI-related stocks, and anxiety about inflation and the ballooning federal government debt load sent Wall Street lower today. At the close, the Dow down 116 points, the tech-heavy NASDAQ down 355. That's a 1.3% drop, and the S&P lost 53, two-thirds of a percent lower. Oil was higher, ending at $85 a barrel. There were no talks scheduled to reopen that Strait of Hormuz, and both the U.S. and Iran claim they control it. Shares of Home Depot modestly higher today. Now, despite a sluggish U.S. housing market, sales at the chain last quarter were better than expected. That's thanks to a lot of smaller home improvement projects, not big, costly home renovations. And you can buy a lot of interesting things at Costco, and soon you'll be able to buy a Medicare plan. 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
2: Local stocks had a challenging day as well, like Alaska Airlines down 3.7% and Boeing was down 1.3%. Costco was on the positive side, up about 0.8%. Expedia also up about 0.9%. And Microsoft up just over 0.25%. T-Mobile having a good day, though, up 1.46% for the day. Traffic and weather coming up.
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2: We lost a rock legend. We'll tell you about that coming up in just a minute. First, it's traffic time at 1:14. Here's Andy.
4: Uh-oh. North Marysville, that earlier problem, I-5 northbound right before 116th Street. That accident scene was cleared a little bit further.

0: Center, Spur 705. A detour is in place. Don't know why they closed that down. Don't have a whole lot of information through there, but give yourself that couple extra minutes. If you usually use Spur 705 to get yourself onto the northbound side of I-5. If you're coming up from Tacoma to Seattle, you're about a 38-39 minute drive time. Getting a little bit busier in some areas, but all in all, looking pretty good. 405 northbound Tukwila to Bellevue. That's still about a 20-minute drive time and about a 31-minute, 32-minute drive time on the southbound side in that same area. In the Northwest News Radio Traffic Center, I'm Andy Bass.
1: Hazy sunshine out there and getting a little bit warmer by the minute. We're going to see our way up toward the mid to upper 70s. Right now we're at 70 degrees in Seattle. Tonight we should have some clouds and a low near 60. And then for your Wednesday, partly sunny, a high into the mid 70s. The rest of the weekend, though, as we get to Thursday, mostly sunny. Friday, partly sunny. And Saturday, mostly cloudy. But all those days staying dry with highs in the low to mid 70s. It's 116.
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1: Good to have you along here at Northwest News Radio. Those are the drums of Frank Beard from ZZ Top. And we got word today that Frank Beard, who's been in hospice and is the only guy in ZZ Top who didn't have the long beard, despite his last name, has passed away at the age of 77. Three classic beats from that guy over these years. And born in Texas, raised in Texas. The guys from the band saying that they lost a great friend and collaborator, and the world lost one of the most naturally innovative drummers and a great and true son of Texas. 117 now at Northwest News Radio. I'm Scott Carty. It's great to have you along for the Midday Report. Of course, we've been following this Meta trial that got underway today. A dozen state attorneys generals involving in this trial, and that includes Washington's Nick Brown. NewsNation's Kelly Beeson got a preview of this and similar trials in other states from attorney Reagan Charleston Thomas, who has represented the parents of kids regarding social media addiction.
3: So here we're looking at the state attorney generals that have brought this suit in federal court in California. And I represent parents and children from across the country whose lives have been completely upended and harmed by social media use. And these companies have put profits ahead of safety. And the platforms were designed to keep the young people and children scrolling. And as we've seen play out in two separate trials, the companies knew that their products were harmful to children. They were designed to be addictive, and the companies had the evidence available to them for years that their products were detrimental to the mental health of young people. The dots that we're going to see be connected here is we're looking at the Children's Online Privacy Protection Act. That is a federal statute. And we're also looking at state consumer protection laws. And the attorneys general are going to be able to show, we're very confident that Meta violated these statutes. That's why we're seeing this tremendous $1.4 trillion number that's being discussed. And that's if you tally up all of the violations of these statutes, the damages that Meta, penalties that Meta would have to pay. This is absolutely a tremendous moment for big tech.
4: Right. And that appears to be undisputed. I do want to talk about some of the other cases, how they may play in this as well. But first, there is some nuance when we talk about whether or not Meta intentionally designed Facebook and Instagram to be addictive or just to successfully engage an audience. That appears to be the counter argument. So which side do you believe will have more of a challenge making their case here?
3: We've already seen this argument made, and we've seen that the plaintiffs have been successful in proving and showing that Meta knew and intentionally designed the products to be addictive. You know, this has been shown not just in corporate testimony, but the documents that were put forth in evidence. This has been the first time that the public is seeing this wealth of information about these companies and how they intended their products to operate, the intentional design, addictive design behind the platforms. This trial in Los Angeles State Court earlier this year, fascinating testimony and also evidence that was

0: alone. The New Mexico state court case with their attorney general, we saw that there too. Judges and juries agree that these products were designed not only to be addictive, but to keep kids hooked and scrolling. This is certainly that big tobacco moment. They're addictive products marketed to youth, and you know, they're harmful, they're damaging. They cause anxiety, depression, suicidality, low self-worth, low self-esteem. The kids aren't sleeping. They're doing poorly in school. We've got another case in a trial right now in Tennessee, and we just heard some powerful evidence that in the last 10 years, youth mental health has significantly declined, greater than any other time before.
1: That's Reagan Charleston Thomas, a attorney representing the parents of kids regarding social media addiction, with Kelly Beeson on News Nation. Well, before your pet has a chance to leave your backyard, you might consider taking away its orca card. Northwest News Radio's Brian Calvert explains.
2: It's a story you'd probably never believe is actually true. So it's a good thing there's plenty of viral video out there in social media. And before we get into all the really nitty-gritty, you need to know that Larae Anderson's pets disappear on a regular basis.
3: They're escape artists. They'll find any way to get out of this yard.
2: He tells KGW-TV that when people come over, they don't latch the fence properly.
3: Someone will open the fence and not close it. So they just, poof, thank you. They're opportunists. They'll slide right out. Ooh, thank you. And they'll go eat something. And they'll just keep going. If notice them, they go to the neighbor's yard, over to that.
2: And Billy tend to wander.
3: This is Billy the kid and Billy the goat.
2: We're not horsing around at all, because Billy and Billy are obviously... And they roam where they want to. But on this particular afternoon, the pair hoofed their way through the neighborhood, up to the street corner. Larae had no idea they were gone until his cousin called. She works at Animal Control.
3: She called me immediately, like, hey, your goats are out. And I'm like, no, I go look. I'm like, no, they're not. So I blow it off. I think nothing of it. I'm like, okay.
2: Because by the time cousin had seen Billy and Billy, she was reviewing video evidence. The two had already returned home. Wait, video evidence? A TriMet Transit Agency-owned camera caught it all. If the wheels on the bus go round and round, the goats on the bus must go...
3: Everybody's saying my goats are, but then I seen the clip of them getting on the bus. I was like, whoa, what the heck? When did they do that?
2: Sir, Billy and Billy hopped on board the FX2 line at Southeast Division and 162nd on a recent Tuesday morning. Bus driver Abdella Lahosnia with the understatement of the year.
4: It was really big surprise to see two goats coming to my bus. People took it as funny, as, you know, something strange, I would say.
2: Truth be told, Billy and Billy didn't ride very far. In fact, they were escorted off before the bus even left the stop. That's how they got home and back to their yard, and Larae would have been none the wiser if it weren't for those pesky videos that ended up online. Larae, the driver, the passengers, even the transit agency, everyone is having a good laugh about the morning Billy and Billy hopped on board. It was not disclosed if they tapped their orca card or not. Wait, is the orca card even a thing in Portland? Okay, we're getting a little bit too off farm. The point is, Larae's goats hoofed it.
3: To the bus stop.
2: He's fixed his fence, so hopefully there will be no more mass transit mohairs to sweep up. But have you heard? Billy and Billy's 15 minutes of mass transit fame has been commemorated in perhaps the greatest of all time t-shirt. TriMet on their website is offering the limited edition top with the words across the front, TriMet is goated. Brian Calvert, Northwest News Radio.
1: I guess the big question is, do you think that anybody involved in these camera debates is going to bring up this as an example of why we need the cameras turned on so that we can track evidence of things like goats? 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It's 124.
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1: No goats on the roadways, right, Andy Bass?
6: As far as I can tell, we are goat free. But we got some delays out there. I-5 southbound from Shoreline down through Boeing Field. You're still dealing with about a 31, 32 minute drive time. Same thing with the northbound side of I-5 coming up from Boeing Field through the Ship Canal construction zone. So starting to see those, delays starting to, you know, grow through there. Highway 99 northbound on ramp from Holden Street. That remains closed. Also does the off ramp from Highway 99 to Marginal Way. That is also closed down, and along with 509. On ramp from Occidental Avenue, that is still closed down through there, and it is still causing about a three to 5 minute delay as people navigate their way through that area. Running goat free in the Northwest News Radio Traffic Center. I'm Andy Bass.
1: That's good. It's 125 at Northwest News Radio. 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Beautiful out. It's hazy still, and we're just going to hopefully see that go away at some point. Into the upper 70s for the afternoon. Right now, we are already in the 70s in many areas. And tonight, we should be getting some clouds, even a low near 60. Tomorrow, we'll sort of do the same thing. Partly sunny, a high into the mid-70s. Our latest update on temperatures right now in the Seattle area. 76 in Bremerton, 71 with sunshine in Everett, 75 in Puyallup, 75 in Bellevue, and now 74 in Seattle.
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1: We will get to a traffic update and weather as well after we check in with ABC News, but I wanted to give you a heads up for some real traffic challenges coming this weekend. The Washington State Department of Transportation is likely drawing up one of their famous maps because there will be a lot of road closures. Starting Friday night at 10, the 520 Bridge and the Montlake Boulevard interchange will be closed for the entire weekend. At 11:30, we'll have southbound 405 shut down for the entire weekend from Bellevue to Renton. and Revive I-5 continues, and then also in Soto. Northbound State Route 99 will be closed at the First Avenue South Bridge beginning Saturday morning at 5.
13: ABC News, I'm Michelle Franzen. Talks are off between the U.S. and Iran, and the Strait of Hormuz remains blocked to most ship traffic. President Trump now warning Oman that the U.S. could carry out strikes if it continues separate talks with Iran.
15: He had done this back in May when Oman was working with Iran to come up with a plan for how the strait could be managed. Oman is a key U.S. ally in the region, so it is significant that the president is once again putting this threat on the table. But, you know, to see him do that, it seems unlikely, given that we haven't seen U.S. strikes against Iran in several weeks at this point. But Oman has tried to play this role of mediator, working with Iran to come up with a strategy for the strait.
13: ABC's Karen Travers. It's primary day across four states. GOP-led redistricting maps in place in Florida that could shape which party controls Congress. And ZZ Top drummer Frank Beard has died. Beard, along with Billy Gibbons and Dusty Hill, were the original members of the band. This is ABC News.
5: When you need to know, Northwest News Radio. Here's Scott Carty with a quick review of our top local stories.
1: No decision yet, but the Renton City Council did hear from several people who do not want the city's Flock license plate cameras system turned back on. Many are calling on the council to end the contract altogether. Meanwhile, in Seattle, opponents of the city's real-time crime center camera system want that one gone as well. But there's a new survey from the Chamber of Commerce that says 75% of those asked are in favor of cameras that help 911 operators pinpoint the locations of crime and sometimes spot the suspects. Four votes separate Democrats Michael Shepard and Iman Collins for the final November ballot spot in Whatcom County State Senate race, so that means a hand recount underway. The winner will face Republican Eric Kreit in November. The State Department of Transportation would like your opinion on some things, some proposed SR-99 improvements. These are along a 6.6-mile stretch in Linwood and unincorporated Snohomish County. They want some feedback on what improvements should be prioritized. You can find that survey online, available now through August 19th. As the City of Everett and Community Transit work to consolidate their transit operations, they're inviting the public to weigh in on a plan. Tonight, you can comment and ask questions about the proposal at an open house, 5:30 to 7:30 at Walter Hall Golf Course on Casino Road in Everett. You can also submit comments online at the City of Everett website. Washington State Ferries getting a nearly $30 million federal funding boost to support both urban and rural routes. The grant money will support the expansion of a passenger-only ferry facility in Seattle, as well as operations of rural ferry routes from Anacortes to the San Juan Islands and Port Townsend-Coopville. Metro General Manager Michelle Allison says the grant doubles the docks available for vessels. The funding comes from the Transit Administration's Passenger Ferry and Rural Ferry Grant programs. This is the first time Washington State has been eligible for rural ferry grants. Sound Transit's monthly maintenance program is about to be underway. Here's Northwest News Radio's Lillian James.
16: During the late night hours of tonight, tomorrow, and Thursday, one-line train service between Angle Lake and Rainier Beach will be shut down for maintenance. Instead, you can expect to see shuttle buses. This is part of Sound Transit's monthly maintenance program, and the agency says you should expect around 30 minutes of increased travel time. During this time, trains will continue operating between Linwood and Rainier Beach and between Angle Lake and Federal Way. There will also be no impacts on two-line service. Lillian James, Northwest News Radio.
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1: Well, there's your transit. How about the roadways with Andy Bass?
6: Uh-oh, we got a brand new problem to tell you about on the northbound side of 176 the Valley Freeway, right at 41st Street. Two left lanes are reportedly blocked off through there. It was already slow 10 minutes ago, so that accident scene just happened, and now we got some pretty big backups. You're going to start hitting the brakes right around 180th Street and ride them all the way up through there. Right now, according to some of the travel times that we have coming up from Auburn to Renton, is now about a 30, almost a 31-minute drive time on the northbound side of the Valley Freeway. Southbound 405 Bellevue to Tukwila is also about a 30-minute drive time. Getting real busy right on the approach of the 90 Bridge and all the way through Highway 900 through there. Still got about a 31-minute drive time on the northbound side of I-5 coming up from Boeing Field through the Ship Canal Construction Zone. Give yourself that extra time through there. Brand new accident on Lake City Way. You're going to find this right at 135th Street at Lake City Way. I think it's impacting Lake City Way more than it is 135th Street. So give yourself that extra time as well. I-5 southbound shoreline down to Boeing Field. That's who is up to now a 35-minute drive time. Seattle down to Tacoma is also about a 36-minute drive time through there. And you're up to a 40-minute drive time between Tacoma as you make your way down to Olympia. Still very slow as you exit out of Lacey and head down towards 101. We do have construction on 101, but I don't think that's causing that much of delay reportedly on I-5 itself. Slow-moving maintenance vehicles been wrapped up for the day on 522, and delays have thinned out nicely. In the Northwest News Radio Traffic Center, I'm Andy Bass.
1: 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Hazy sunshine out there. Clouds coming in for tonight. A low near 60 this evening. Partly sunny tomorrow and into the mid-70s for your Wednesday. 75 in Puyallup, 71 in Everett, 73 in Tacoma, 75 in Bellevue, 74 right now in Seattle.
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1: President Trump has made a lot of news this week with his words, his actions. Yesterday, telling Fox News he would bomb longtime U.S. ally Oman over its talks with Iran on managing traffic through the Strait of Hormuz. He also ordered a major downsizing of U.S. participation in joint military exercises with ally South Korea. But none of that, nor the president's actions over the past 2 years, appears to be hurting military recruitment. Here's ABC's Brad Milkey.
17: Our department breaks records. And when did that trend line start? On Election Day, 2024, when the American people said, I want to serve under this president.
18: For months now, Defense Secretary Pete Hegseth has claimed that Americans are eager to join the armed forces because of the culture that he and President Trump have instilled.
19: Another way to put it is peace through strength, brought to you by the warrior ethos. And we are restoring both.
18: So our Pentagon reporter, Steve Bannon, an Army veteran himself, decided to investigate two simple questions. Are more recruits joining the U.S. military? And if so, why? He's here with us now from Washington. Steve, first off, have recruiting numbers improved?
20: The recruiting business is booming. Let's look at the Army. It's the largest branch, therefore needs the most people. They recruited 61,500 people this year. That's up from just under 45,000 a couple years ago when this recruiting crisis started and the Pentagon was having trouble finding people. So the Pentagon's biggest problem is actually finding enough people to be eligible for military service. It estimates just about a quarter of young Americans, 17 to 24, are even eligible to enlist into the military. So they're already dealing with a very small pool of people, and now they got to convince them, right? And the biggest issues with finding enough young Americans to recruit is twofold. A worsening obesity epidemic. People are simply not in shape enough to enlist. The bigger one is actually academic performance. People who want to enlist in the military, they have to take basically what's an SAT-style exam. They have to pass it and get certain benchmarks for more advanced jobs in the military, and they've had a tough time finding people who can academically qualify for service.
18: Well, that's interesting, Steve, because like Pete Hegseth for months now has been saying, we're getting people back because like the right type of people finally want to join the Army again or join the armed services again. So is that what's happening? Why the turnaround?
20: We've reviewed Pentagon data and we've interviewed some 40 recruits at various stages in the pipeline, and they're joining for the same reason that they've been joining since the 1970s. And all the research backs this up. It's for economic reasons. Politics doesn't necessarily play a role, and rather not someone enlists. The 40 recruits I talked to, I asked them various questions of like, do they know who the Secretary of Defense is, or Secretary of War, however, you know, they're phrasing it, and, or who Hegseth is, or opinions about Trump. And like, they didn't know who the Secretary of Defense was, or even what that was. Huh. Every recruit I talked to, they're joining for a good career opportunity.
0: Interesting. Like, more about economics than anything. What are the career opportunities like at this point?
20: Yeah. So when people think about the military, they probably, you know, they think about infantry, people kicking down doors, maybe some pilots doing some bombing runs. But the services have almost any job you would think about a company having. They have communications people. They have people that work on trucks. They have administrative people that are effectively HR that you would see in any company. You know, I talked to one young woman who was asking a recruiter what it takes to be an attorney in the military. Hmm. And think about it, like young people, it's always hard enough getting into the job market as a young person with any generation. College is really expensive. It's hard to get your foot in the door. We're seeing the rise of AI too, and maybe internship opportunities shrinking. And you think of the military as almost a career fair that is always open. And that's,
0: and that's always paying you along the way.
20: Right. They're paying you. Worst case scenario with the military, maybe you don't like it. You serve 4 years and get out. You know, the pitch is you're going to get some job training. You're probably going to network a little bit, and you're going to get a free college and maybe some healthcare out of that. And the adventure is always a good, some sprinkles on top of that.
0: Had the promises changed, or has the net widened, or like, well, I guess they are getting more recruits though. So like, when did that change?
20: So the recruiting turnaround started under the Biden administration. They created these pre-basic training courses. Say you want to enlist in the military, you come up a little bit short on that academic entrance exam, or maybe you're just a few pounds over what they want. They will send you to Fort Jackson, South Carolina, and over the course of a couple weeks, teach recruits about nutrition, teach them about working out, or for the academic side, some tutoring. And then after a couple weeks, they'll get an opportunity to qualify for enlistment and move on to basic training. And that is where a quarter of Army recruits come from right now.
0: And last question, Steve, because it's shocking to me that Secretary Hegseth is saying, hey, like, we have changed the culture, we're getting more recruits. And then you've got people on the other side being like, I don't know, Secretary of what? Who's this guy? Like, is there really no connection between an administration and the recruiting base? Like, do words really not get through at all?
20: Right. And Hegseth's rhetoric, which some people found alarming with comments about women's place in the military.
21: If women can make it, excellent. If not, it is what it is. If that means no women qualify for some combat jobs, so be it.
20: Minorities in service, and he's echoed a lot of sentiment that the military has almost divine right to intervene in world affairs. That is definitely carried on to people currently in the service. If the rhetoric doesn't quite make its way to people outside, it's definitely making its way inside.
21: Foolish and reckless political leaders set the wrong compass heading, and we lost our way. We became the woke department, but not anymore.
20: I've talked to plenty of people and continue to in the Pentagon, around the commands, around the military, and there's a lot of concern about what's coming out of the Pentagon and how some of this rhetoric might affect certain groups moving forward. The military is becoming increasingly diverse. The Marine Corps, for example, a quarter of it is Hispanic. And, you know, we've been talking about recruiting issues, but almost that entire dip a few years ago was almost entirely male. Women have been enlisting at roughly the same volume for over a decade, and they're more likely to qualify for service than young men, being less likely to suffer from some sort of obesity and more likely to perform good on those academic tests.
0: Really fascinating analysis by Steve Bainan and the team covering the Pentagon. Thank you so much.
20: Thank you for having me.
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1: Quick look at the market, because that's all you really want to spend on it right now. The Dow down 116 points for the day, down 0.2%. The S&P 500 down 0.7%, and the NASDAQ had a 355-point dip, down 1.33%. Time for traffic.
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1: With Andy Bass.
6: Yeah, traffic is in a little bit better shape than the market. Still dealing with that earlier problem on the northbound side of the Valley Freeway right at 41st Street. Two left lanes remain blocked off in that accident scene. You still go stop-and-go traffic pretty much from 180th Street as you make your way up to that scene. So give yourself about 5 to 6 extra minutes through there. I-5, 405 southbound from Bellevue down to Tukwila. Still dealing with about a 35, 36-minute drive time now. Very busy on the approach to the 90 Bridge and through there. I-90 Bridge, speaking of which we got a disabled vehicle checking in right at the North Tunnel westbound side. Right lane is blocked off through there. It is starting to cause a little big backup as you approach that scene, so give yourself that extra time. I-5 southbound Shoreline down to Boeing Field, still dealing with about a 31-32 minute drive time with the same thing on the northbound side of I-5 coming up from Boeing Field to that Ship Canal construction zone. Starting to get a little bit busier from Linwood into Everett on the northbound side, but we still got that earlier accident way up in Smoky Point right at Highway 531, right lane blocked off, but those other delays that I just mentioned don't have anything to deal with that. US 2 from Freelands Boulevard out to 522, starting to get a little bit busier as well. Expect about a 5-6 minute delay. In the Northwest News Radio Traffic Center, I'm Andy Bass.
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3: Clouds build again tonight. It's cool tomorrow morning in the mid-50s. Some areas of fog. They'll clear. Afternoon sun and haze tomorrow and near 80 degrees. Low 80s on Thursday. Friday, 77. Again, morning clouds, afternoon sun. Saturday is a little cloudier and cooler, only 73. There's a chance for some brief spotty showers, especially in the morning. Sunday right now looks drier at 74. In the Como Weather Center, I'm meteorologist George Waldenberger, Como 4 News.
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1: You may already get your glasses, hearing aids, your prescriptions. You could even get a casket at Costco. But something new is coming to the big box, a Costco Medicare Advantage plan. 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
7: Costco has announced a deal with a California-based nonprofit healthcare company called SCAN to offer Medicare Advantage policies. Costco and SCAN say both companies share many values, making the alliance a good fit. According to the Wall Street Journal, the Advantage plans will initially be offered in two states, with a Medicare supplement plan offered in a third. But the firms are not yet saying which states. SCAN says the deal gives both companies a strong foundation to explore new ways to help people stay healthy and independent. Richard Johnson, Northwest News Radio.
1: A fairly new upscale grocery chain and a regional discount mega store chain are both expanding in Western Washington. Fresh from opening in Renton, Winco has now confirmed its next new store will be in Burlington. No estimate for when that's going to open. And also the Kitchen and Market chain that opened up in 2020 will open up its sixth location in a few months on Queen Anne Hill. Kitchen and Market is taking over the spot that occupied B&E Meats and Seafood, or I guess that B&E Meats and Seafood occupied for decades. It closed its doors earlier this year. So a couple of big developments on the grocery front there here in town. A federal judge has ruled against the Trump administration in a lawsuit filed by Washington and several other states. Here's Northwest News Radio's Marina Rockinger.
8: The lawsuit filed by 20 states, including Washington, was against the federal government in regards to gender-affirming care. A rule removed the care from the Affordable Care Act's essential health benefit categories. The states argued the rule would make it harder for people to get covered, driving up costs for states and reduce core ACA protections. The Trump administration can appeal the ruling. Marina Rockinger, Northwest News Radio.
1: It's 1:52 now. In Penn State, 14 people, including 13 current and former students, facing charges in an alleged cocaine trafficking ring at the university. Here's ABC's Lionel Moise.
9: Penn State reacting to the charges, saying, "We are horrified by these serious allegations," adding, "Criminal activity, including hazing such as this, has no place at our institution." The university says it placed Delta Upsilon on interim suspension and said Sigma Chi is not recognized at the university. In separate statements, both fraternities say the members involved were expelled or suspended from their orgs. Authorities say the alleged drug activity happened at houses off campus.
1: That's ABC's Lionel Moise. It is 1:53 at Northwest News Radio. A local grocery store really would like a certain customer to step forward. It could be you, one very valuable customer who has the winning numbers, 1, 10, 23, 27, 28, and 49. It turns out someone scored the state's largest jackpot Saturday since the $3.8 million winner from the July 8th drawing. This time, the pot was up to $2.5 million. Washington's lottery says the winning ticket was sold on drawing day Saturday at the Safeway in West Seattle at 2622 California Avenue Southwest. Check with your friends. 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They're urging you to double-check your tickets. That Safeway will receive a $25,000 bonus for selling the winning ticket. 1:54 now. 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
1: Andy Bass has the final update for the hour.
6: Yes, I do, and we are still trying to clean up that earlier problem on the northbound side of the Valley Freeway right at 41st Street. Two left lanes are still blocked off through there, still dealing with about a 5, maybe 10-minute delay behind it. Better news coming off the westbound side of the 90 Bridge right at the North Tunnel West End. That earlier stalled vehicle was just cleaned up. However, you're still slow stop-and-go traffic from Mercer Island out to that scene, about maybe a 10-minute delay as well. 405 northbound coming up from Tukwila to Bellevue, that's just got a little bit busier. You're up to about a 22-minute drive time through there. Southbound 405 from Bellevue down to Tukwila. That, too, is about a 35-minute drive time. In the Northwest News Radio Traffic Center, I'm Andy Bass.
1: And, of course, get ready, everyone, because starting Friday night at 11:30, all of southbound 405 shuts down again from Bellevue to Renton. That's just one of a few shutdowns we'll be telling you about this afternoon. Weather-wise, hazy sunshine. If you're stuck on the I-90 westbound bridge, you've got a decent view of Mount Rainier, I think. You can at least check out the boats. Enjoy the time out there. Tonight, cloudy, getting near 60 degrees right now. 76 in Puyallup, 75 at Bellevue, 76 in Bremerton, and 75 in Seattle at Northwest News Radio. Marina Rockinger's coming up next.
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17: ABC News, I'm Michelle Franzen. The battle over reopening the Strait of Hormuz heating up. President Trump claiming that the strait is now U.S. territory. Iran says it controls the shipping waterway. ABC News contributor and former U.S. ambassador to NATO, Doug Lute, says the U.S. has few options to end the war.
18: The options are escalate and try to convince the other side that we can induce pain that is intolerable. And of course, Iran holds that option as well. Negotiate. But there seems to be so little trust between the two parties now that seems unlikely.
17: Voters across four states casting ballots today ahead of the midterm elections. In Florida, recent Republican-led redistricting maps are in effect. Those races could determine control in the House and Senate. Wyoming, California, and Alaska are also holding primaries. In Las Vegas, the murder trial continues today in the 1996 drive-by shooting of rapper Tupac Shakur. Dwayne Keefe D. Davis is the only person charged with his murder. ABC's Alex Stone is tracking the case.
19: They're getting into the autopsy, graphic photos in court, identifying features, his face, his tattoos, where the bullets went in and out of his body, a medical examiner showing how the autopsy was done. Even though those who did it are no longer alive and no longer working for the Clark County Medical Examiner's Office, but describing what the reports say. Getting into some of the videos from MGM, the night of the murder when there was a fight leading up to the shooting, they're going into all of this evidence.
17: His defense has a published admission that he had a role in the killing was just a false confession. Google announced it is buying a gigantic set of internal Spirit Airlines data for $10 million, all to feed its AI models and improve products. Google stated it will not receive any personal information from the data and that a third party will scrub any identifiable information beforehand. On Wall Street, stocks ended lower for the day. You're listening to ABC News.
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17: In Massachusetts, defense attorneys are calling witnesses in the Lindsay Clancy trial. The mother, on trial for killing her 3 young children, but says she suffered from postpartum psychosis and did not get proper medical treatment.
29: Losing ground. We're hearing these text messages between Lindsay Clancy and her former mother-in-law where they're struggling with what to do about these medications, which Clancy's blaming for worsening her symptoms. Some of the messages, I'm not okay, I'm terrified of taking the meds tonight. I was never ever this depressed. It was brought on by the medication. And that's exactly the point that defense lawyers have been hammering at, and prosecutors, for whatever reason, are eliciting it with their questions.
17: ABC's Peter Haralambos. ABC News has filed a lawsuit against the FCC, arguing that early broadcast renewal proceedings against local stations owned by the company are a violation of the First Amendment.
30: The complaint filed in U.S. District Court for the District of Columbia states that the company had no choice but to seek redress for the administration's blatant retaliation against its news coverage and editorial decisions. The ABC lawsuit goes on to say that the FCC has targeted the company because of the content of its broadcast, and that the FCC's intervention is an extraordinary assault on free speech. The FCC responding, saying in a statement, all broadcasters have a legal obligation to operate in the public interest even Disney. Sherry Preston, ABC News.
17: Another round of severe storms targeting parts of the Midwest, still dealing with floodwaters from a week of storms. Michelle Franz in ABC News.
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6: How Washington is involved in the controversial Meta lawsuit and why Costco is explaining it, or pardon me, is expanding its offerings for seniors. But first, a look at traffic. 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
6: All right, what do you see out there? Anything we have to worry about, Andy?
7: Well, the good news is, Marina, we cleaned up a couple of earlier problems. One was on the northbound side of the Valley Freeway, just a little bit north of 41st Street. They did have a couple of lanes blocked off, but that has since cleared. Still dealing with about a 24, 25-minute drive time if you're coming up from Sumner to Renton, so things are actually getting back to normal. And then we had that earlier stalled vehicle on the westbound side of the 90 Bridge right at the bridge midspan. That, too, has been cleared. Stop-and-go traffic from Mercer Island out to there, but that, too, is also starting to get back to normal. 405 southbound is starting to see those rush hour delays anywhere from Bellevue down to Tukwila. You're dealing with about a 35-minute drive time through there. Very heavy on the approach of the 90 Bridge and all the way through Highway 900. On the northbound side, if you're coming up from Tukwila to Bellevue, that's still about a 20-minute drive time. And then it looks pretty good all the way from Bellevue and the Bothell, but Bothell and the Linwood on the northbound side just got a little bit heavier. I-5 northbound coming up from Linwood into Everett. That is still a little bit heavy as you approach US 2. Now we're getting reports of an accident on the southbound side of I-5 right at Highway 529. Left lane blocked off in Marysville, adding about 5, maybe even 10 minutes of drive time through there. Heading down to the south of Sound, you're still looking pretty good. I-5 southbound Tacoma down to Olympia. That's still about a 38, 39-minute drive time. In the Northwest News Radio Traffic Center, I'm Andy Bass.
6: Thank you, Andy, and a look at our weather forecast. So just like last night, we'll see increasing clouds tonight with overnight lows around 59, and then tomorrow we start with clouds, and then it becomes partly sunny and 77, mostly sunny and upper 70s on Thursday. Right now, we do have mostly sunny skies in all around the Puget Sound region, 76 degrees in Bremerton, Puyallup was 76, Bellevue was 75, and here in Seattle, sunny and 75 degrees.
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6: Good afternoon. It's now 2:07. Washington's attorney general is among those presenting a case against Meta in federal court. The bipartisan coalition of attorneys general accuses the company of specifically designing Facebook and Instagram in a way that addicts children. Opening statement happened earlier today. Washington Attorney General Nick Brown issued a statement at the start of the trial saying in part, quote, "We will continue to work to ensure social media companies like Meta are doing everything they're required to do to protect our kids." The AGs are asking for Meta to be held accountable, stop unlawful practices, and require the company to follow laws designed to protect children and consumers. They are also seeking monetary penalties. There were fewer SPD officers at this year's Bite of Seattle than at the 2025 festival. According to statistics provided by provided to the Seattle Times on Sunday, July 26th, the day of the mass shooting at this year's event, there were a total of 39 officers at the festival. That's compared to 50 on the Bite's final day in 2025. For the entire weekend, staffing was lower by more than a quarter than the year before. Meanwhile, private security was roughly the same over the 2 years. Law enforcement experts say regardless of police presence, no large public festival in the U.S. is 100% safe from violence. The Amber Alert for a missing 7-month-old boy has been canceled with the news that the boy has been located. Washington State Patrol missing person alerts issued a cancellation just after 11 o'clock this morning. We do not know Marcelo Martinez's condition or if the 37-year-old Raul Martinez has been arrested or located. Marcelo went missing early Sunday morning when an endangered missing person alert was issued Monday. It escalated to an Amber Alert. King County is investing nearly $1 million into the well-being of immigrant and refugee communities. Northwest News Radio's Lillian James has details.
8: County Executive Gurmizal Halai announced on Tuesday a $900,000 investment into the South King County Immigrant and Refugee Futures Fund. Zahalai's office says this new public-private partnership will provide funding to organizations that support community members affected by federal actions. This includes basic needs, rapid response training for families, safety education, education and programs focused on mental health, community care, and healing. The partnership includes two Best Starts for Kids initiatives, as well as the Renton Regional Community Foundation and the Sheng Yan Lu Foundation. It builds on Zahalai's Protecting Immigrant and Refugee Communities executive order he signed back in February. Lillian James, Northwest News Radio.
6: Costco has been selling glasses, prescription drugs, and hearing aids for years. Now it's expanding its offerings for seniors with the help of a California-based nonprofit. 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
9: Costco is partnering with a nonprofit insurer called Scan to offer a Medicare Advantage insurance plan. Scan already offers Advantage plans in six states, but in limited locations. Scan's CEO says older adults want health care that's easier to navigate, more responsive to their needs, and rooted in organizations they trust, adding that partnering with Costco will do just that. The Wall Street Journal says the Advantage plans will roll out in two states and a Medicare supplement plan will be offered in a third, but the companies are not yet saying which states. Rich Johnson, Northwest News Radio.
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6: Before your pet has a chance to leave your backyard, you might want to consider taking away its Orca card. Northwest News Radio's Brian Calvert explains.
10: It's a story you'd probably never believe is actually true. So it's a good thing there's plenty of viral video out there in social media. And before we get into all the really nitty-gritty, you need to know that LaRae Anderson's pets disappear on a regular basis.
11: They're escape artists. They'll find any way to get out of this yard.
10: He tells KGW-TV that when people come over, they don't latch the fence properly.
11: Someone will open the fence and not close it. So they just poof. Thank you. They're opportunists. They'll slide right out. Ooh, thank you. And they'll go eat something. And they'll just keep going. If notices them, they go to the neighbor's yard, over to that.
10: And Billy and Billy tend to wander.
11: This is Billy the kid and Billy the goat.
10: We're not horsing around at all because Billy and Billy are obviously... And they roam where they want to. But on this particular afternoon, the pair hoofed their way through the neighborhood, up to the street corner. LaRae had no idea they were gone until his cousin called. She works at Animal Control.
11: She called me immediately like, hey, your goats are out. And I'm like, no, I go look. I'm like, no, they're not. So I blow it off. I think nothing of it. I'm like, okay.
10: Because by the time cousin had seen Billy and Billy, she was reviewing video evidence. The two had already returned home. Wait, video evidence? A TriMet Transit Agency-owned camera caught it all. If the wheels on the bus go round and round, the goats on the bus must go...
11: Everybody's saying my goats are, but then I seen the clip of them getting on the bus. I was like, whoa, what the heck? When did they do that?
10: Sir, Billy and Billy hopped on board the FX2 line at Southeast Division and 162nd on a recent Tuesday morning. Bus driver Abdella Lahosnia with the understatement of the year.
12: It was really big surprise to see two goats coming to my bus.
13: People took it as funny as, you know, something strange, I would say.
10: Truth be told, Billy and Billy didn't ride very far. Matter of fact, they were escorted off before the bus even left the stop. That's how they got home and back to their yard, and the Ray would have been none the wiser if it weren't for those pesky videos that ended up online. The Ray, the driver, the passengers, even the transit agency, everyone is having a good laugh about the morning Billy and Billy hopped on board. It was not disclosed if they tapped their Orca card or not. Wait, is the Orca card even a thing in Portland? Okay, we're getting a little bit too off farm. The point is, LaRae's goats hoofed it.
11: To the bus stop.
10: He's fixed his fence, so hopefully there will be no more mass transit mohairs to sweep up. But have you heard? Billy and Billy's 15 minutes of mass transit fame has been commemorated in perhaps the greatest of all time t-shirt. TriMet on their website is offering the limited edition top with the words across the front, TriMet is goated. Brian Calvert, Northwest News Radio.
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6: Well, I wonder if there's any goats on Wall Street.
14: This is a Bloomberg Money Minute. OpenAI is releasing ChatGPT for teens, aimed at kids age 13 to 17, that it says comes with increased parental controls, and it's designed to promote what it calls healthy AI use and encourage teens to learn safely and think critically. Well, on Wall Street, stocks ended lower. The tech sector getting hammered today as investors pulled out of risky chip makers and AI-related stocks. At the close, the Dow was down 116 points, the S&P down 53, but it was the Nasdaq with all those tech stocks that took the worst of it, down 355 points, 1.3% lower. Oil was slightly higher, around 85 bucks a barrel. The U.S. and Iran deadlocked, still over control of the Strait of Hormuz, and there are no peace talks that took place or are scheduled to end that standoff. And TikTok is now considering adding a feature that would allow users to send money to each other, a peer-to-peer direct message transfer using the TikTok Pay function. Tom Busby, Bloomberg Radio.
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6: All right, let's check in with Andy Bass. Take a look at the roadways during this midday. Maybe you're headed back from lunch. Andy, what do you got?
7: Well, we're dealing with that accident in the North Sound area on I-5 southbound right on the approach to Highway 529 in Marysville. Left lane is blocked off through there. You got about a 10, maybe 12-minute delay on the approach to it. So give yourself that extra time if you're coming down from Marysville into Everett. Once you get to Everett, down the shoreline, you're still running at about a 24-minute drive time through that stretch of roadway. But once you get to shoreline down to Seattle and down to Boeing Field, that's still about a 31,

0: Bellevue and the northbound side of the Valley Freeway. Still trying to recover from that earlier accident at 41st Street. Even though that's been wrapped up, you're still dealing with maybe a 10-minute ride. I-5 southbound Tacoma down to Olympia. Still about a 38-39 minute drive time. Still a little slow on the approach to 101. 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
1: 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In the weather forecast, the clouds increase tonight with overnight lows around 59. That means partly sunny for tomorrow with a high near 77. And mostly sunny on Thursday, 79. Back to partly sunny on Friday. Right now in Olympia, sunny and 72. Puyallup has 76. Kent with 74. And here in Seattle, sunny and 75 degrees. World Series gets underway tomorrow, but the Little League has no shortage of big scandals. 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
2: A sign-stealing controversy has erupted around the Little League World Series after Iowa's Davenport Northwest was accused of relaying signs during their 7-6 win over Wisconsin's Whitefish Bay in the Midwest Regional Championship. Wisconsin players alerted their manager after an Iowa runner at second appeared to signal to the batter, an issue that was brought to the attention of the umpires. Little League rules prohibit players from stealing and relaying signs, but the game's result stands, and Davenport will advance to the World Series in Williamsport, which begins tomorrow. Washington has its own representation. A Soundview Little League out of Tacoma will play Arkansas in their opening game. The 12-day tournament will wrap up with the championship on August 30th. The man behind ESPN has passed away today. William Rasmussen, whose traffic jam brainstorm with his son helped launch the start of 24-hour day sports coverage, passed away today at the age of 93 after complications from Parkinson's. Broadcaster turned entrepreneur is being remembered for his optimism and love of innovation through technology and creative programming. Amazon founder Jeff Bezos is joining a group who has purchased a significant minority stake in the English Premier League soccer club Liverpool FC. The investment values Liverpool at more than $7 billion, with Fenway Sports Group retaining majority ownership and control of the club. Bezos has been linked to potential investments in several other major U.S. sports teams, but will not have a seat on Liverpool's board. From the Sports Desk, I'm Zach Wildfang.
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4: Cameras were installed and active during the World Cup, but were turned off when the matches ended.
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4: It's now 2:21. Good afternoon, and thank you for spending your Tuesday afternoon with us. U.S. ally Oman has been negotiating with Iran over a plan to reopen the Strait of Hormuz. Now, President Trump is threatening to bomb Oman if it gets in the way of his negotiations on the Strait. ABC News White House correspondent Karen Travers reports from Washington.
5: He had done this back in May when Oman was working with Iran to come up with a plan for how the Strait could be managed. Oman is a key U.S. ally in the region, so it is significant that the president is once again putting this threat on the table. But, you know, to see him do that, it seems unlikely, given that we haven't seen U.S. strikes against Iran in several weeks at this point. But Oman has tried to play this role of mediator, working with Iran to come up with a strategy for the Strait.
4: Voters go to the polls in Florida today in the state's first primary election since a redistricting effort that could eliminate four Democratic congressional seats. ABC News political director Avery Harper reports.
6: Florida's 20th district is the only majority black district in the state now that we've had redistricting in Florida. Debbie Wasserman Schultz represents the 25th congressional district, but her district was eliminated by redistricting. So she moved to the 20th district, is running against the former congresswoman, Sheila Sherfalis McCormick. Also, you have Luther Campbell, who is also a rapper. He has become an activist since. And then there's also a 27-year-old Democratic socialist who's running in that race. His name is Elijah Manley. This is a very blue district, so whoever wins tonight is likely to go to Congress in November.
4: And Alaska voters are also heading to the polls to vote in that state's primary today. News Nation's Joel Khalil reports.
7: The key marquee race there is for U.S. Senate. And Senator Dan Sullivan trying to hold on to his Senate seat. He's going to be facing off potentially against Democrat Mary Peltola, whom Democrats are really confident in. They think she is someone who could potentially flip the state.
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4: Time to take a look at the roadways once again with Andy Bass.
8: Well, we just got a text, and thank you, Lindsay, for texting us in. I-5 southbound just past 72nd Street. We're getting reports of some boxes that fell off the back of a truck and now is all over the roadway. So you got to swerve to miss that, and it is causing a slowdown. So careful if you're on I-5 southbound just past 72nd Street on in Tacoma. We're still dealing with about, call it a 35-minute drive time on the southbound side of 405 in between Bellevue and Tukwila, and about a 22-minute drive time on the northbound side. In the Northwest News Radio Traffic Center, I'm Andy Bass.
4: 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And the weather forecast, tonight we'll see some clouds increase once again with an overnight low around 59 degrees. For Wednesday, partly sunny and a high near 77. Wednesday night, back to partly cloudy with a low around 59. For Thursday, we've got mostly sunny skies, a high near 79, back to partly sunny on Friday and 78. Right now in Seattle, plenty of sunshine and 75 degrees.
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10: 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TechCrunch reports. The appliance studies household demand, preheats water during lower cost off-peak hours, and helps utilities shift electricity use away from peak periods without sacrificing reliable hot water service. Reservoir says its system could also reduce energy bills and guard against leaks in frozen pipes. With water heating accounting for about 18% of household energy use, a smarter tank could benefit homeowners and the power grid. I'm Ken Chester.
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4: 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Coming up, ABC News and then more of your local news right here. 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
24: ABC News. I'm Michelle Franzen. In Pennsylvania, the alleged ringleader of a cocaine drug ring involving Penn State fraternity members and houses surrendered today. State Attorney General David Sunday says former student Agostino Abbiatello was arraigned and 13 others also charged.
25: The evidence showed that cocaine was primarily packaged at the fraternity houses
0: and that packaging was done by fraternity brothers and oftentimes pledges.
24: Penn State officials say they're cooperating with the investigation. The battle over reopening the Strait of Hormuz heating up. President Trump claims the strait is now U.S. territory. Iran calls that claim delusional. Primary races taking place across four states today, including Florida. President Trump, who continues to criticize the use of mail-in ballots, cast his own ballot by mail. Bill Rasmussen, the co-founder of ESPN back in 1979, has died. ESPN historian Mike Soltis says the 93-year-old died at his Florida home. This is ABC News.
3: When you need to know, Northwest News Radio. 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
4: Our state's attorney general is among those presenting a case against Meta in federal court. AG Nick Brown issued a statement at the start of the trial today saying they will work to ensure social media companies are doing everything they're required to do to protect kids. The Amber Alert for a missing 7-month-old boy has been canceled. So far, his condition and whether or not the suspect has been arrested have not been released. The King County Executive Girmay Zahalai has announced $900,000 investment into South King County Immigrant and Refugee Futures Fund. This new public-private partnership will provide funding to organizations that support community members affected by federal actions. And Costco is partnering with a nonprofit insurer to offer a Medicare Advantage insurance plan. The Wall Street Journal says the Advantage plans will roll out in two states and a Medicare supplement plan will be offered in a third, but the companies are not saying yet which states that will be. Now, here's some stories you haven't heard yet this hour. Washington State Ferries is getting a large federal grant. We get the details on how the $30 million will be spent from Northwest News Radio's Eric Hines.
1: The grant money will support the expansion of a passenger-only ferry facility in Seattle, as well as operations of rural ferry routes from Anacortes to the San Juan Islands and Port Townsend to Coopville. Metro Transit General Manager Michelle Allison says the money will double the docks available for vessels, which will lead to more frequent service. It's hoped to encourage people to leave their cars at home and ride a ferry into Seattle. U.S. Senator Patty Murray says the funding comes from the Federal Transit Administration's Passenger Ferry and Rural Ferry Grant programs. Eric Heintz, Northwest News Radio.
4: If you regularly take the train at night, you may need to plan for extra travel time. 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
2: During the late night hours tonight, tomorrow, and Thursday, one line trains will be down for maintenance. This is part of Sound Transit's monthly maintenance program. And instead of trains, buses will run between Angle Lake and Rainier Beach stations. Sound Transit says passengers should expect around 30 minutes of increased travel time. Trains will continue operating between Linwood and Rainier Beach, as well as between Angle Lake and Federal Way, and there will be no impacts on two-line service. Lillian James, Northwest News Radio.
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4: All right, let's see what's happening out there on the roadways as we check in again with Andy Bass.
8: Well, one accident remains out there, and you're going to find this in Marysville on I-5 southbound right at Highway 529. Left lane still remains blocked off there. Delays are still pretty solid. You maybe got a 3 to 5 minute delay behind it. So yeah, give yourself extra time. Once you get through that, Everett down into Shoreline, that's still about a 24, 25 minute drive time, still running at posted speeds. Shoreline into the Boeing Field area, that is about a 35, 36 minute drive time. So start to get plenty busy on I-5 southbound through the Central Sound area. And then from Boeing Field down to Tacoma, that too is also starting to get a little bit busier, especially right around Highway 18 as you make your way through the Fife Curve and down to Spur 705. Right now from Boeing Field down to Tacoma, that is about a 25, almost a 30-minute drive time in there. Just a reminder that Spur 705 on-ramp for to northbound I-5, that remains closed. There are detour signs posted in that area, so give yourself that extra time if you normally take that entrance ramp. I-5 southbound Tacoma down to Olympia, starting to get a little bit busier on the approach to 512, and then again on the approach to Olympia. Still got about a 38, 39-minute drive time through that area. So, yeah, watch out for those delays. In the Northwest News Radio Traffic Center, I'm Andy Bass.
4: The weather forecast, we have clouds tonight. Overnight lows in the upper 50s. For Wednesday, partly sunny after some of those clouds clear and 77 degrees. Partly cloudy Wednesday night and mostly sunny on Thursday. Right now in Everett, it's sunny and 72. Tacoma has 73. Bellevue was 75. And here in Seattle, it's sunny and 75 degrees. It's now 2:36. A man with a troubled background has quit his role on the Pierce County Parks and Recreation Citizens Advisory Board. Jay Beck, also known as Jason Bohm, a restaurant owner, resigned after an inquiry into his past was made by the Tacoma News Tribune. Beck's criminal past includes prison time in 2011 for unlicensed practice of medicine, theft, and forgery in King County. King County court documents also show he had conducted illegal medical examinations of adolescent boys while an athletic trainer in the Highline School District. According to the News Tribune, Pierce County leaders didn't know about his past when he applied for the seat on the advisory board in 2023. Beck stepped down last month. Amtrak continues to cobble together substitute service for trains between Seattle and Portland. That's because an abandoned warehouse near the tracks in Portland is in danger of collapsing after a massive fire earlier this month. Amtrak's website for its Cascades service lists which trains go as far as Vancouver, Washington, then switch to bus service. Some trains are being swapped out for bus service from here all the way to Portland. Some trains have been canceled. There is also no estimate for when Amtrak service will resume between Portland and Vancouver. Big news for bagel lovers. Seattle's Hey Bagel has been selected to represent Washington at New York Bagel Fest in November. The company will compete against more than 25 bagel makers from 10 states and 5 countries. Fewer than 9% of applicants earned a spot. Two grocery stores at opposite ends of the financial spectrum are working on more expansion. The popular regional discount chain Winco is building a new outlet in Burlington on the site of the old Burlington Coat Factory store. Winco confirmed the expansion on its Facebook page, but says it has no estimated opening date yet. Meanwhile, the boutique grocer Kitchen and Market plans to open a new spot on Seattle's Queen Anne Hill. The chain's sixth store will be in the old B&E Meats and Seafood spot at Queen Anne Avenue North and McGraw Street. Facebook troubles, airborne food deliveries, and YouTube changes. ABC's Mike Dubusky has your tech news.
5: Meta is back in court this week facing a new lawsuit that claims the Facebook parent company harnessed powerful and unprecedented technologies to entice, engage, and ultimately ensnare young people. The nearly 30 state attorneys general that are lodging the case allege features like infinite scrolling and push notifications create harmful mental health impacts, especially in children. Uber Eats now says it's teaming up with a drone company called Zipline for airborne food delivery. The service is expected to roll out in Dallas-Fort Worth before the end of the year, and Uber says it's hoping to do 1 million drone deliveries daily by 2029. Zipline's been doing drone deliveries in Texas since last year. And YouTube is changing up how it counts views on videos uploaded to its platform. Now a view will be counted from the moment a video starts. Previously, it took 30 seconds for a view to be counted. It's similar to how TikTok and Instagram count views. With Tech Trends, I'm Mike Dubusky, ABC News.
4: Builders are feeling the pressure of stubbornly high interest rates. ABC's Jim Ryan says the Census Bureau has reported a dramatic drop in housing starts.
6: No region of the country was spared the bad news, but the Northeast saw the steepest drop. Housing starts last month fell 9.9% compared to June and nearly 16% below July of last year. The average 30-year fixed mortgage stands at 6.68%, slightly lower than its 2026 peak.
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4: President Trump said today the U.S. has no talks planned with Iran, but insisted the Strait of Hormuz remains, quote, open and operating. Meanwhile, talks between Iran and Oman continue, but a projectile hit a ship in the strait and Iran-backed Houthi rebels claimed they fired drones at an oil refinery in Saudi Arabia. Joining us now with the latest is ABC News correspondent Jordana Miller in Jerusalem. And Jordana, what's the latest?
7: Well, once again, it looks like we're not seeing much progress on that deal between Iran and Oman. And that despite what the president says, the strait may be open, but that doesn't mean a lot of vessels or cargo vessels are crossing the strait going in and out, right? There may be 10 crossed officially yesterday, maybe another 10 unofficially. Still, that doesn't come close to even what we saw in the best of times under the ceasefire, which was around 70 vessels a day. And of course, pre-war was 120. So there's just not a lot of oil or other goods moving in and out of the strait, and that stalemate between, or standoff really, between the United States and Iran is continuing. And it looks like Iran is beginning to kind of test the situation and test the U.S. now that the MOU has expired. So we saw a vessel that came under fire near the coast of Oman. We saw the Houthis claiming strikes on a Saudi refinery.
4: I'm speaking with ABC News correspondent Jordana Miller in Jerusalem. And Jordana, what can you tell me about the United Arab Emirates in all of this?
7: Just a short while ago, the UAE put out their emergency statements that they were coming under attack by ballistic missiles. As it turns out, it looks like the missiles fell short and didn't thankfully hit any targets. And the Iranians are denying that they fought, that they launched those missiles, likely because they didn't hit their target. But of course, nobody else has an interest in hitting the UAE except Iran. And they, just for a reminder, Iran, the Emirates was one of the countries most attacked, over 1,000 ballistic missile attacks during Operation Epic Fury. So it looks like Iran is beginning to kind of test the waters. And Iran is saying that if the United States doesn't get back to the MOU, that they will strike U.S. assets and U.S. naval vessels in the blockade. I mean, they're essentially saying they're not going to take the economic chokehold or the boycott. They're not going to take it lightly, and they're going to fight back.
4: All right. Once again, thanks for staying on top of all of this. ABC News correspondent Jordana Miller joining us from Jerusalem on Northwest News Radio.
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9: This is a Bloomberg Money Minute. July, usually a busy time for home builders, but new home construction fell sharply last month, down more than 12%. The building of single-family homes, the lowest in 4 years. And the reason? Sky-high home prices and elevated mortgage rates, making those homes unaffordable to many people. A sell-off in chipmaker and AI-related stocks weighing on investors today, along with worries about inflation and a sharp increase in government debt. That's sending bond yields higher. And at the close today on Wall Street, the Dow 116 points lower. The S&P was down 53, but it was the tech-heavy NASDAQ that took the worst of it. It fell 1.3%, 355 points today. Oil up to around $85 a barrel. No movement in reopening that Strait of Hormuz. And Taco Bell bringing back four long-discontinued favorites from its menu in 2016, like the Beefy Crunch Burrito. But after a decade, you can't expect those prices to remain the same. Tom Busby, Bloomberg Radio.
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4: Let's see what's happening on the roads. If you can get there from here, let's check in with Andy Bass.
8: And everywhere in between, Marina. We are still trying to clean up that earlier problem on I-5 southbound at Highway 529. Left lane remains blocked off with State Patrol on scene. Hopefully they'll get that cleared up momentarily. Right now, Marysville to Everett is about a 10, maybe even an 11, 12-minute drive time with about 3 to 5 minutes worth of delays. From Everett down the shoreline, 25-minute drive time. Not too bad through that area on the southbound side. And then from shoreline down into the Boeing field area, that is still about a 35, 36-minute drive time. 405 southbound right at Highway 169. We're getting reports of an accident. It's blocking the center lane. That's going to cause all sorts of delays. We're already slow go from Bellevue down to Tuckwill on the southbound side of 405. Now that we got an accident where you got to split to the left, right, EMS fire rescue en route to that scene. They haven't even gotten there yet. And right now you're up to a 40-minute drive time on the southbound side of 405. So give yourself that extra bit. Southbound side of the Valley Freeway right into Sumner. That got a little heavier too. That's about a 35-minute drive time. Some heavy stuff just south of Highway 18 as you make your way down the Sumner 410 area. I-5 southbound Tacoma down to Olympia. Still dealing with about a 38, 39-minute drive time. Still slow go from Tacoma down to Lakewood. And then again on the approach to Olympia, that is about a 10-minute ride. In the Northwest News Radio Traffic Center, I'm Andy Bass.
4: 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And the weather forecast, increasing clouds tonight, overnight lows in the upper 50s. Tomorrow, partly sunny after the morning clouds and a high near 77. Mostly sunny on Thursday. Right now in Olympia, sunny in 72. Puyallup, sunny in 76. And here in Seattle, kind of hazy, but we still have sunshine and 75 degrees. The Mariners will end their regular season homestand with a very special celebration. 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
10: The Seattle Mariners will honor longtime broadcaster Rick Riz with a special farewell weekend during the team's final regular season series against the Los Angeles Angels from September 25th to September 27th.
11: Going and going and goodbye, baseball! Holy smokes, Julio Rodriguez!
10: Riz is retiring after the season, marking the end of a remarkable 41-year career with the M's and making him the longest tenured broadcaster in the franchise's history. The weekend will include fireworks, the ceremonial first pitch, plus special giveaways and a celebration of Riz's contributions to the team and generations of Mariners fans. The Seattle Seahawks are working towards a contract with former Detroit Lions cornerback Terrion Arnold, but his arrival could be delayed by the NFL's decision to place him on the commissioner's exempt list. That's according to the NFL Network. Arnold is facing 8 felony charges connected to an alleged robbery and kidnapping in Florida. The exempt list would prevent him from practicing or playing while allowing the league to address his legal situation. Citi Field, the home of the New York Mets, they topped the Yelp's Best Stadium Eats list for 2026. They were praised for their massive variety with 37 new items this year, ranging from lobster rolls to high-end desserts. T-Mobile Park ranked 26th on the list. Lumen Field came in close to the bottom at 41st. Though if Yelp knew they could get their food in a boat, I think T-Mobile Park might rank a little higher. From the Sports Desk, I'm Zach Wildfang.
3: A budget crisis in Olympia.
24: Ferguson faces a lot of criticism over his ideas for how to plug a $2.3 billion budget shortfall.
3: And a promise from the governor.
12: We are not going to tax our way out of this thing.
3: But he quickly backtracks.
13: Arguing that a balanced approach was needed to bring the budget into line, Ferguson signed off on the largest tax increase in the state's history.
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4: It's now 2:51. Good afternoon. I'm Marina Rockinger. The FDA is assuring customers that lettuce contaminated by the Cyclospora parasite have been removed from shelves despite not publicly announcing a clear source of the outbreak. News Nation's Kaylee Beeson reports.
0: Since May, nearly 14,000 cases have been linked to lettuce bought in grocery stores and eaten at restaurants. More than 10,000 cases are being monitored by public health officials right now. Producer Taylor Farms was initially linked as a potential source, but that statement was walked back by the FDA.
4: Two patients in Michigan died after becoming ill prior to the lettuce recall, though state health officials warned that both individuals had significant underlying health conditions. New research shows eating nuts daily can help keep blood pressure in check. The data published in the British Journal of Nutrition shows eating a handful of nuts each day means a 20% lower risk of developing high blood pressure. The research, which involved 8 studies, does not link nuts to directly preventing high blood pressure. Nuts contain a lot of nutrients, including fiber, plant-based protein, and vitamins E, K, C, and B. An expert is emphasizing the dangers of leaving children in a hot car. Scott Pringle reports.
1: Amy Bollinger is an injury prevention coordinator at Penn State Health Milton Hershey Medical Center. She says a child's body temperature rises 3 to 5 times faster than healthy adults, so they can become overheated a lot faster.
2: It doesn't take long for a child to become very ill, have a medical emergency in the back of a hot car.
1: She says leaving windows cracked in the summer for a sleeping child during quick stops does not cool the car down.
2: If you have to run in the store just for a minute, 5 minutes, get that kiddo out of the car seat, bring them in with you.
1: I'm Scott Pringle.
4: The vaccine exemption rate for U.S. kindergartners has seen a jump.
15: That's according to new data from the CDC. It says the rate during the 2025-26 school year was 4.2%. That's up from 3.6% the year before. The data also shows the majority of exemptions were for non-medical reasons. Meanwhile, the percentage of kindergartners who received the measles, mumps, rubella vaccine came out to 92.4%. And that's below the 95% rate seen before the pandemic. I'm Tammy Trujillo.
4: It's 2:53.
16: I'm Brian Calvert with the Almanac. A look at what happened on this date in history. It was this day back in 1587. Virginia Dare became the first child of English parents born on American soil. In 1920, 24-year-old Harry T. Burns is the deciding vote to ratify the 19th Amendment, guaranteeing women the right to vote. This date in 1977. Funeral services were held for Elvis Presley at his Graceland estate in Memphis, Tennessee. In 1992, Larry Bird announces his retirement from basketball. And in 2004, almost 20 million shares of Google were sold for $85 a piece in the company's first public offering. In 2017, a team of civilian researchers led by Paul Allen found the USS Indianapolis 72 years after it was sunk by a Japanese torpedo. And the number one movie in America on August 18th, 2018. Crazy Rich Asians. That's today's Almanac on Northwest News Radio.
4: It's 2:54.
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4: So of course, that means we need to check in once again as we head towards 3 o'clock. Here's Andy Bass. What do you see on the roads, Andy?
17: Ooh, getting extremely busy out there. 405 southbound Bellevue to Tuckwill is now up to a 45-minute drive time through there. If you want to save about 14, 15 minutes, you can actually exit off, head over on 90 westbound to I-5, and then go down to Tuckwill via I-5. You're actually going to save it about 14 minutes. That's about a 31-minute drive time. But yeah, 405 southbound is not the place to be. Northbound, if you're coming up from Tuckwill to Bellevue, that too is about a 30, almost a 31-minute drive time in that area. So extremely busy. In the Northwest News Radio Traffic Center, I'm Andy Bass.
4: All right, the weather forecast. So it's not bad. It's actually kind of a repeat of what we've been seeing this week, which is increasing clouds at night, overnight lows in the upper 50s, and then partly to mostly sunny during the day. So today we have that. Tomorrow, partly sunny, high near 77, mostly sunny on Thursday and 79, and back to partly sunny on Friday and 78 degrees. Right now in Tacoma, sunny and 78, 76 in Kent, 79 in Bellevue, and right here in Seattle, it's a hazy sunshine, 78 degrees.
5: degrees. 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
0: Voters are casting ballots today in key House and Senate races ahead of the midterm elections. In Alaska, a controversial Senate primary race between an incumbent and challenger with the same name are vying for the nomination. ABC News political director Avery Harper says it's one of the must-win races for Republicans.
2: You have the incumbent, Dan S. Sullivan, the Republican incumbent in that seat. And then you have the challenger, Dan J. Sullivan, who is a retired teacher. And he's been accused by Republicans of intentionally getting into this race to try and confuse voters. Republicans are urging voters in that state to check the middle initial before they cast their ballot. But I do think that the bigger challenge in all of this is going to be how the incumbent, Dan S. Sullivan, performs against Mary Peltola. She's the prominent Democrat who's going to be on the ballot today.
0: President Trump claiming the Strait of Hormuz is now U.S. territory and the naval blockade is in full force and effect. Iran's deputy foreign minister disputing the claims, calling them delusional. The clock is ticking on a new round of Trump administration tariffs set to kick in at midnight. Canada facing the threat of 50% tariffs on a narrow group of items. It includes steel, autos, cheese, even hockey sticks. Pennsylvania's attorney general says the alleged leader of a cocaine trafficking ring involving Penn State University students and two fraternities surrendered today. Agostino Abbiatello arraigned on numerous felonies. 13 other suspects are also facing charges.
9: Officials say one of the suspects was known as the largest dealer of coke for Penn State students. The only non-student charge is one suspect's father, accused of hiding drugs and cash in a safe and obstructing the investigation. Penn State reacting to the charges, saying, "We are horrified by these serious allegations," adding, "Criminal activity, including hazing such as this, has no place at our institution."
0: ABC's Lionel Moyes on Wall Street today. Stocks close lower. 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
0: For more than a week, Israeli settlers have moved in on multiple homes in the occupied West Bank, with reports of loitering and threatening families. One of those targeted homes belonging to a Palestinian American where his brother lives. ABC's Tom Sufi Burridge has more about the man who tried to protect his brother, who was trapped inside the home.
13: Louis Reedy, who is a Palestinian American from Ohio, has now returned to his house in that village, which was one of the homes under siege. His brother was among those trapped inside, and in that symbolic move, raising the American flag on his property, saying he hopes it would send a signal to U.S. officials, because he fears that if and when those Israeli troops move out of the village of Kusra, the settlers could return en masse again.
0: In Oakland, California, the latest trial against Meta underway, the parent company of Instagram and Facebook, facing a lawsuit by nearly 30 state attorneys general, alleging the platforms have a negative impact on younger users' mental health. Meta denies the allegations. In court filings, Meta estimates it could be forced to pay damages up to $1.4 trillion if it loses the case. ZZ Top, top drummer Frank Beard has died. Beard was part of the 80s rock band ZZ Top, known for hits including Gimme All Your Lovin' and signature long beards worn by two other original members. A statement says Beard passed away at his Texas ranch. Frank Beard was 77. I'm Michelle Franz on ABC News.
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14: And why Costco is expanding its offerings for seniors. We've got those stories and more. But first, a check of the roadways with Karen Trombley.
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4: All right, as we head into the 3 o'clock hour, Karen, what do you see out there? A slow go in the South Sound, right at the 16 and I-5 interchange and 16 West through Gig Harbor, already picking up with the Tuesday drive. In Tacoma, your northbound I-5 on-ramp from City Center 705 is closed from an earlier incident. That's until further notice. 18 West Road I-5 and the Valley Freeway picking up southbound just under 35 minutes as you make your way southbound Auburn to Puyallup. Chuck Willis out to Federal Way, you're looking at 34 minutes. And Bellevue South to Renton, you're also looking at a 34-minute ride. Bellevue North to Linwood on 405, you're looking at 46 minutes. And as you make your way on I-5 Shoreline to Everett, you're looking at a 32-minute ride. Southbound I-5 on and off the brakes in between North Gateway and Mercer, and Shoreline to Seattle take you about 32 minutes. Into Seattle from Tukwila on I-5, 25 minutes. You are slow West Seattle Bridge to your connection to I-90, and then before and through the work zone over the Ship Canal Bridge with only your two left lanes open. That's set up in place until the end of the year. In the Northwest News Radio Traffic Center, I'm Karen Trombley.
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14: Well, let's talk about this forecast and what's happening outside. Clouds on the way tonight, lows around 59. Tomorrow, partly sunny, highs near 77. Outside right now, it is a really nice day. Looking better than yesterday.
1: Yeah, it's not bad. It's just a little hazy out there.
14: Yeah, but less haze than yesterday. It's pretty nice. 75 in Everett, 78 in Tacoma, 79 in Bellevue, 78. Just a little bit of haze and sunshine right here in Seattle.
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1: It's now 3:07, and Washington Attorney General Nick Brown is among the 29 states' attorneys general who are suing Facebook and Instagram parent company Meta. The bipartisan coalition accuses the company of intentionally designing their apps to be addictive to children. It also says Meta collects data on children under 13 without their parents' consent. Opening statements happened earlier today, and at the start of the trial, Brown released a statement saying, in part, "People all over our state are concerned about social media, particularly its effects on children." He goes on to say they will work to ensure social media companies do everything they're required to do to protect kids.
14: Council members in one local city are facing a big decision involving Flock cameras. Northwest News Radio's Scott Carney reports.
5: The city of Renton has a Flock license plate camera system in place, but it's currently turned off.
6: I'm hearing from our constituents that they do not trust this level of technology and how wide of a scope it provides and the amount of data that it is intaking and the lack of security around that data.
5: That's Renton City Councilmember Carmen Rivera. She taught criminal justice at Seattle University. Her father was with the Seattle Police Department for 38 years. And while she sees the benefits of having a camera system, she says the city should have control of the data, not Flock.
6: For me, I want to have full and complete 100% control of our data. That means I want a city-based cloud service to store our data, so there are literally no loopholes and no ways for that data to be leaked.
5: Rivera tells us the city of Renton and Renton Police Department will soon announce a town hall on the issue. Renton City Council is on holiday until they meet again September 14th. The earliest a vote on Flock's future there could happen. Scott Carty, Northwest News Radio.
1: The number of SPD officers at this year's Bite of Seattle, the site of a fatal mass shooting, was down compared to last year. We get details from Northwest News Radio's Eric Heinz.
8: According to data provided to the Seattle Times on July 26, there were a total of 39 officers at the festival compared to 50 on the Bite Sunday the year before. For the entire weekend of the Bite, police staffing dropped by more than a quarter while attendance has remained consistent. Last week, City Council members Bob Kettle and Rob Saka asked that staffing levels be addressed in what's called an after-action report by SPD. Law enforcement experts point out that police presence can't 100% prevent all criminal activity. Eric Heintz, Northwest News Radio.
14: The Amber Alert for a missing 7-month-old child has been canceled. The alert was issued yesterday after Marcelo Martinez was allegedly abducted by his father, 37-year-old Raul Martinez. As of now, we do not know the child's condition or if Raul has been arrested.
1: King County Executive Germay Zahalai has announced a $900,000 investment into a new
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7: It's going toward the South King County Immigrant and Refugee Futures Fund. Zahalai's office says this partnership will provide funding to organizations that support community members affected by federal actions, specifically in South King County. The partnership includes two Best Starts for Kids initiatives, as well as the Renton Regional Community Foundation and the Sheng Yen Lu Foundation. It builds on Zahalai's Protecting Immigrant and Refugee Communities executive order he signed back in February. Funding will be used for basic needs, rapid response training for families, safety education, and programs focused on mental health, community care, and healing. Lillian James, Northwest News Radio.
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14: August is National Black Business Month, and this Saturday there's an opportunity on the East Side to not only network and grow your business, but help grow our community, support the arts, and have some really good food, too. Golden Hour Unbox is taking place at the Bellevue Botanical Garden. Katoya Palmer with Toy Box Consulting is one of the organizers putting this event on, and she joins us now. Katoya, thanks so much for being here today.
11: Thank you so much for having me.
14: Tell our listeners why they need to be here on Saturday.
11: Everyone needs to be there because this is an amazing opportunity to support Black-owned businesses during Black Business Month, which is the month of August. We have a ton of vendors, several entrepreneurs who want to come out and just tell their story in an open mic fashion to the world of what their new idea might be, or even an idea they might have been rolling with for a while. And so that'll be a part of the event, as well as viewing the garden. When else can you put a nature walk with a vendor fair and a pitch contest and a back to school drive event? So there's a lot to do there, as well as mingling with some of the most amazing entrepreneurs in my network who will be there, and the network at large.
14: And I think it hits home for me, being somebody who's been through a layoff, but I'm sure a lot of people out there, you know, we're not alone in this, trying to figure out what is coming next. And I think that's what's so cool about this event, is that there's kind of people trying to connect you to those things.
11: Yes, indeed. So the barriers that I face as an entrepreneur, I talk about, well, I'll be talking about on a paper that I'll release soon, a part of my Five Windows to a Fragile Economy series on Substack, that talks about, you know, how I've interfaced with systems and how those barriers have allowed me or not allowed me to move around in the community and build. Some of it, you know, better stories than other stories. But with this story particularly, you know, building a business and deciding that, you know, I want my piece of the American dream has been a journey. It came through, you know, a lot of searching, internal searching, resentment for the past, excitement for the future, but really having to lean in and decide it's this time for me.
14: The people that are coming on Saturday, what are the five ways that they are interacting with this thing? I think you guys have a really cool website and there's a lot of information, but this is what stood out to me was that there's kind of five big things that you can do here.
11: Yes. So you can come to the event and support our Pack the Box initiative, where we've partnered with nonprofit Eastside for All to ensure that we can make sure our kids are ready for the school year and doing supplies and getting the things that the teachers need the most, where many of the schools supply things now for the kids. We want to make sure we can give them some of those above and beyonds and things that folks don't think about, like for our sensory kids and our kids that need a little bit more support. As far as the rest of the event, we're going to have a pitch contest. Like I shared earlier, they will have an opportunity, 2 minutes on a hot mic, to give us their best pitch about their business and tell us what they do or what they plan to do.
14: And that's just a little bit of my conversation with Katoya Palmer with Toy Box Consulting. She's hosting Golden Hour Unboxed. You can learn more about the event at goldenhourunboxed.com. 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
4: And looking at those numbers on Wall Street, back in the red. So the Dow Jones Industrial Average is down 116 points, the S&P 500 down 53 points, and the NASDAQ down 355 points. It's now 314.
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4: All right, let's check in once again with Karen Trombley. Take a look at those roadways, Karen. Shoreline north to Everett, you're looking at a 35-minute ride north on I-5, and Shoreline south to Seattle, you're looking at 33 minutes. 99 southbound picking up in between 50th and Mercer with no express lanes on the southbound side of I-5 with your northbound express lanes remaining open 24-7 with the work with only your two left lanes open. I-5 northbound over the Ship Canal Bridge as set in place with changes until the end of the year. Seeing 520 and I-90 west slowing at I-5 into downtown Seattle and southbound I-5 Seattle to Federal Way. With the Tuesday drive, you're looking at a 51-minute ride. Seattle south to Renton on I-5 to 900 east, you're looking at 29 minutes. And seeing you slow, an odd slowdown, south on I-5 before and after 516. If you see a problem, you can text us 206-421-1000 when it's safe to do so. In the south sound, your I-5 northbound on-ramp from City Center 705 Tacoma closed. That's until further notice from an earlier incident. Valley Freeway slower 30 minutes. Auburn south to Puyallup and on 405 Bellevue north to Linwood. You're looking at 46 minutes in the Northwest News Radio Traffic Center. I'm Karen Trombley.
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14: Well, tonight we've got clouds on the way, lows around 59. Tomorrow, partly sunny, highs near 77. Thursday, mostly sunny, highs near 79. Friday, partly sunny, a high near 78. Pretty good looking week ahead of us, and it's not bad outside right now. Not at all. 76 in Everett, 79 in Puyallup, 79 in Tacoma, 78 in

0: situation. Seattle Mariners will honor longtime broadcaster Rick Riz with a special farewell weekend during the team's final regular season series against the Los Angeles Angels from September 25th through the 27th.
1: Going and going and goodbye, baseball! Holy smokes, Julio Rodriguez!
0: Riz is retiring after the season, marking an end to a remarkable 41-year career with the M's, making him the longest-tenured broadcaster in franchise history. That special celebration will include fireworks, a ceremonial first pitch, and special giveaways. The Little League World Series is just one day away. The Soundview Little League team from Tacoma will play Arkansas in their opening game tomorrow. The 12-game tournament wraps up with a championship on August 30th. From the Sports Desk, I'm Zach Wildfing.
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2: 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It's now 3:20. I'm Marina Rockinger, along with Aaron Wright. You may already get your glasses, hearing aids, and prescriptions at Costco.
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18: Costco has announced a deal with a California-based nonprofit healthcare company called SCAN to offer Medicare Advantage policies. Costco and SCAN say both companies share many values, making the alliance a good fit. According to the Wall Street Journal, the Advantage plans will initially be offered in two states, with a Medicare supplement plan offered in a third. But the firms are not yet saying which states. SCAN says the deal gives both companies a strong foundation to explore new ways to help people stay healthy and independent. Richard Johnson, Northwest News Radio.
2: For more than a week, Israeli settlers have been taking over multiple homes in the occupied West Bank. There has been international condemnation and calls on the Israeli government to do more. ABC foreign correspondent Tom Soupy-Burridge reports.

0: Was a rare condemnation days ago of the settlers from the US ambassador to Israel, Mike Huckabee, who called the men besieging the homes, quote, terrorists. The Israeli government rejects that characterization. It has condemned the actions of the settlers in Kusra, but it puts the rise in settler violence in the West Bank to what it says is a violent minority of youths. Now, one leading Israeli opposition politician has accused the Israeli government of failing to prevent, quote, anarchy and violent law breaking by an extremist minority in the West Bank.
1: The defense presented its case in the Lindsay Clancy murder trial, the Massachusetts mother accused of strangling her three children in 2023. Her attorneys say she was dealing with postpartum psychosis when she killed the three children and should not be held criminally liable. Today, the defense called her former mother-in-law, Susan Clancy, to the stand.
2: She reached out to me in November and told me that she felt unwell. She felt mostly she had insomnia. She was losing her appetite. She was very anxious and sad.
1: The defense argues that Lindsay was over-medicated, which led to her mental state, while prosecutors say the killings were premeditated. The trial is expected to last more than 5 weeks.
3: The ringleader of a coordinated and highly profitable cocaine operation at Penn State University has turned himself in to police. News Nation's Mills Hayes reports.
4: Investigators say that former Sigma Chi fraternity member Agostino Abatello was one of the state college's largest cocaine dealers ever, serving Penn State students from 2023 to 2024. And authorities say that he got the cocaine from someone in New York as well as in Philadelphia and had members of his fraternity pick up that cocaine. Thomas Robinson, a member of the Delta Upsilon fraternity, would buy from Abatello and distribute it to his fraternity. And Robinson and five others face felony charges for their role in the distribution.
3: Eight others are being charged with misdemeanor possession. Authorities allege the cocaine was packaged at the fraternity houses and Snapchat was used to sell drugs to the students.
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3: All right, let's get a look at those roadways now on this Tuesday afternoon. What do you see out there, Karen?
6: A crash-free situation and a 35-minute ride. Shoreline north to Everett on I-5. As you make your way southbound on I-5, Shoreline into Seattle, you're looking at 34 minutes. And southbound I-5, Seattle into Federal Way, you're looking at a 51-minute ride in the south sound, 16 west through Gig Harbor, picking up with the Tuesday drive. And the Valley Freeway picking up southbound Renton to Auburn, you're looking at 35 minutes. And you're looking at a 48-minute travel time northbound 405 Bellevue into Linwood. In the Northwest News Radio Traffic Center, I'm Karen Trombley.
1: Thanks, Karen. Clouds on the way tonight, lows around 59. Tomorrow, we're partly sunny, highs nearing 77. Tomorrow night, partly cloudy, a low of 59. Outside right now, sunshine across the region, a little bit of haze. 76 in Everett, 79 in Tacoma, 78 under sunny skies right here in Seattle.
3: Frank Beard, the drummer for ZZ Top, has died at the age of 77 years old. He passed away today at his ranch in Richmond, Texas. His family was there. ZZ Top has sold over 50 million records. They've had six number one singles on the Billboard rock chart. They formed in 1969. They originally played blues rock, but then they really became popular with Sharp Dressed Man and Legs. They were huge on MTV, and their unique style and humor made them popular in Hollywood as well. Beard is survived by his wife, Debbie Meredith, and his three children.
1: Certainly an American historical band. I mean, they touched so many decades. And
3: a super cool band, too, just to watch them. And what I love best is that his last name was Beard, but he didn't have the big long beards like the two guys up front.
1: See?
3: Yeah.
1: The more you know.
3: Exactly.
1: How about this? If you love corgis, there is an international event every year that celebrates the dogs known for their long bodies and short legs. Lithuania has hosted the fifth corgi race, where 150 corgis paraded in costume and competed for smartest nose, loudest bark, and of course, fastest living legs.
3: I love this.
1: Yeah, the competitors are from all over the world, including the United States and England. The country most associated with the breed, England, as Queen Elizabeth was known for her love of these little pups.
3: You always saw her with the breed, with the corgis. Huh. Now I want a corgi.
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6: ABC News, I'm Michelle Franzen. Pennsylvania's Attorney General announced Agostino Abbiatello, the alleged leader of the cocaine trafficking ring involving Penn State University students and frat houses, surrendered today. ABC's Matt Rivers has details.
15: Officials say the group brought in kilos of cocaine at a time in 2023 and 2024, making trips to Philadelphia and New York City to refill their supplies. former students Agostino Abatiello, Thomas Robinson, and three others facing federal corrupt organizations and conspiracy charges, among others. Eight others facing misdemeanor charges. The parent of one student charged for allegedly interfering with the investigation.
16: Penn State University officials say the school is cooperating with law enforcement. Voters across four states casting ballots today ahead of the midterm elections. In Florida, recent Republican-led redistricting maps are in effect. The races could determine control in the House and Senate. On Wall Street, uncertainty over the war in Iran pushing oil prices up and stocks lower. This is ABC News.
5: When you need to know, Northwest News Radio. Here's Marina Rockinger and Darren Wright with a quick review of our top stories.
3: Washington's attorney general is among those presenting a case against Meta in federal court. AG Nick Brown issued a statement at the start of the trial today saying they'll work to ensure social media companies are doing what they're required to protect kids.
1: The Amber Alert for a missing seven-month-old boy has been canceled. So far, his condition and whether or not the suspect's been arrested has not been released.
3: King County Executive Girmay Zahalai has announced a $900,000 investment into the South King County Immigrant and Refugee Futures Fund. This new public-private partnership will provide funding to organizations that support community members affected by federal actions.
1: Costco partnering with a nonprofit insurer to offer Medicare Advantage insurance plans. The Wall Street Journal says the Advantage plans will roll out in two states and a Medicare supplement plan will be offered in a third, but the companies aren't yet saying which states.
3: It's now 3:32, and here are stories that we haven't brought you yet this hour. Another busy weekend on local roadways for construction crews. Here's Northwest News Radio's Scott Carty with the alert.
17: Attention, this weekend brings a lot of road closures. The Washington State Department of Transportation says to expect congestion and delays throughout the Seattle, Bellevue, and Renton area. Starting Friday night at 10, the 520 Bridge and the Montlake Boulevard Interchange will close for the weekend. Then at 11:30, yet another closure of southbound 405 from Bellevue to Renton. Revive I-5 continues with two northbound lanes of I-5 still closed across the Ship Canal Bridge. And south of Soto, northbound State Route 99 will be closed at the First Avenue South Bridge beginning Saturday morning at 5 through Sunday. Scott Carty, Northwest News Radio.
1: Sound Transit's monthly maintenance program is about to be underway. 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
18: During the late night hours of tonight, tomorrow, and Thursday, one-line train service between Angle Lake and Rainier Beach will be shut down for maintenance. Instead, you can expect to see shuttle buses. This is part of Sound Transit's monthly maintenance program, and the agency says you should expect around 30 minutes of increased travel time. During this time, trains will continue operating between Linwood and Rainier Beach and between Angle Lake and Federal Way. There will also be no impacts on two-line service. Lillian James, Northwest News Radio.
3: And if you want to take an Amtrak train to Oregon, you'll have to make do with bus service. Well, maybe not for the whole trip. The massive fire at an abandoned warehouse just north of Portland's Union Station forced the closure of the nearby tracks. Crews are in the process of carefully demolishing the warehouse. In the meantime, some Amtrak trains run to Vancouver, then will put you on a bus to Portland. Other trains have been canceled, and some are swapping bus service for the entire trip to Portland. The Cascades line runs seven times a day between Portland and Vancouver, BC. It's now 3:34.
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3: And that means it's time again to check in with Karen Trombley.
6: As you make your way north, a shoreline to Everett on I-5, you are looking at a 35-minute ride. Traffic is slower on northbound I-5 before the West Seattle Bridge to just north of I-90. Then you're up to speed, then you're back down before and through the work zone over the Ship Canal Bridge. Shoreline south to Seattle on I-5, you're looking at 34 minutes. And southbound I-5 is Seattle to Federal Way, you're looking at a 51-minute travel time. Tukwila south to Tacoma, you're looking at a 51-minute ride also. And Tukwila, as you make your way south to Federal Way, you are heavier. Now, if you see a problem, you can text us 206-421-1000 when it's safe to do so. In the south sound, Tacoma south to DuPont, you're looking at 25 minutes and a 42-minute ride. I-5 southbound Tacoma to Olympia. Valley Freeway, you're looking at 35 minutes as you make your way southbound Renton to Auburn. Your ride on 405 Bellevue south to Renton, you're looking at a 36-minute ride. Now, starting tomorrow night, construction will be closing your westbound 520 off-ramp to northbound I-5 and East Roanoke. Now, these ramps will be closing on and off overnight, and they will do it until September 3rd in the Northwest News Radio Traffic Center. I'm Karen Trombley.
1: Thanks, Karen. We've got clouds on the way. Your lows around 59 degrees. Tomorrow, we're partly sunny. Highs nearing 77. Tomorrow night, partly cloudy and a low of 59. Outside, not bad at all. 76 in Everett, 79 in Puyallup, 79 in Tacoma, 79 in Bellevue, 78 right here in Seattle.
3: It's now 3:36. A man with a troubled past has resigned from the Pierce County Parks and Recreation Citizens Advisory Board following an inquiry by the News Tribune. Jay Beck, also known as Jason Bohm, stepped down from the advisory board after the newspaper examined his criminal history. Beck served time in prison in 2011 after being convicted in King County of unlicensed practice of medicine, theft, and forgery. King County court records also indicate that while working as an athletic trainer in the Highline School District, Beck conducted illegal medical examinations of adolescent boys. According to the News Tribune, Pierce County officials were unaware of Beck's history when he applied for the advisory board position in 2023. Beck resigned from the board last month.
1: Washington State Ferries is getting nearly $30 million in federal funding to support both urban and rural routes. The grant money will support the expansion of a passenger-only ferry facility in Seattle, as well as operations of rural ferry routes from Anacortes to the San Juan Islands and Port Townsend to Coopville. Metro General Manager Michelle Allison says the grant doubles the docks available for vessels. The funding comes from the Transit Administration's Passenger, Ferry, and Rural Ferry Grant Programs. This is the first time Washington State's been eligible for rural ferry grants.
3: A fairly new upscale grocery chain and a regional discount megastore chain are both expanding in Western Washington. Fresh from opening in Renton, Winco has now confirmed its new store will be in Burlington. It has no estimated time for when it will open. Also, a chain of small gourmet stores that first opened in 2020 will open its sixth location in a few months on Queen Anne Hill. Kitchen and Market is taking over the spot occupied for decades by B&E Meats and Seafood, which closed its doors earlier this year.
1: A local bagel company is heading east. New York Bagel Fest has announced Seattle's Hey Bagel will represent Washington in this November's competition. The company will compete against more than 25 bagel makers from 10 states and 5 countries.
3: When babies don't get the hepatitis B shot immediately after they are born, it could lead to a higher risk of infections and worse health outcomes, according to a new study. ABC's Melissa Adon says the CDC has changed the recommendations regarding the Hep B vaccine.
19: For decades, the CDC has recommended that babies receive the first dose of the Hep B vaccine within the first 24 hours of life. But in 2025, the agency changed this recommendation, saying that parents who both tested negative for hepatitis B could choose to decline or delay the shot for their child, and parents who opt to delay should wait until the baby is at least 2 months old. However, according to a new JAMA study, this new strategy could be costly and bad for health. Researchers found that holding off on the vaccine series will likely lead to increased infections, liver injury, cancer, and deaths, and could add up to $30 million of increased healthcare costs across a generation. If you are considering deferring or delaying the Hep B vaccine for your newborn, talk to your pediatrician. A quick chat now can help protect your baby's health for a long time to come. With this Medical Minute, I'm Melissa Adon.
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1: 29 states, including Washington, are taking Meta to court in hopes of making them change how they do business, accusing the platform of turning addiction into profits. News Nation's Nancy Liu joining me now. Nancy, you are in the courtroom today. Give us the play-by-play, what you saw in there.
20: Yeah, it's a very dynamic situation because we have a lot of high-powered lawyers here, and this is a massive case. It is described as the biggest consumer protection lawsuit in history. We've already gone through opening statements. They have wrapped from both sides, and we're already on to the first witness, who is a former Meta employee, and he says that he took his concerns about child safety to top leadership. He says he even spoke to Mark Zuckerberg at least 100 times, and he's been describing Meta's safety features as ineffective. Now, as you mentioned, in this case, there are 29 states going after Meta, but this is a bellwether trial. So 4 states are representing the group, and the group is seeking $1.4 trillion in damages. Now, let's talk about the 4 states. So the attorneys general for California, Colorado, Kentucky, and New Jersey. In this suit, they claim Meta designed Facebook and Instagram to addict minors, purposely creating tools to keep young people on the apps as long as possible and downplaying the risk to mental health. Outside the court here, we have all kinds of families tragically impacted by social media. They've been at the various trials around the countries. And Aaron, we do expect Mark Zuckerberg to testify here at this trial at some point. Earlier this year, I saw him in Los Angeles. He also testified in a smaller case. He highlighted the company's continuing efforts to, you know, protect young people. He talked about the safeguards that Meta has put up on both Facebook and Instagram to, you know, try and get kids off social media when they've been on for a long time. And also, he talked about how hard it is to keep kids who are under 13 off the platforms and how hard it is to, you know, really keep that restriction, to keep kids and minors off the platforms. Aaron.
1: Is there any chance that we could see Meta change how they do business in the U.S.? We've already seen pushback in Europe and Australia.
20: We'll certainly see. I mean, the Meta has all along been, you know, stressing that they have put safeguards in place, that they're trying to, you know, wean kids off using social media too much. But that figure of $1.4 trillion, it is very significant when you think about the valuation of Meta, which is about $1.5 trillion. So a verdict against the company would definitely have ramifications on its very existence and its future.
1: That's News Nation's Nancy Liu joining us on Northwest News Radio.
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0: This is a Bloomberg Money Minute. OpenAI is releasing ChatGPT for teens aimed at kids age 13 to 17 that it says comes with increased parental controls, and it's designed to promote what it calls healthy AI use and encourage teens to learn safely and think critically. Well, on Wall Street, stocks ended lower, the tech sector getting hammered today as investors pulled out of risky chip makers and AI-related stocks. At the close, the Dow was down 116 points, the S&P down 53, but it was the Nasdaq with all those tech stocks that took the worst of it, down 355 points, 1.3% lower. Oil was slightly higher, around $85 a barrel. The U.S. and Iran deadlocked still over control of the Strait of Hormuz, and there are no peace talks that took place or are scheduled to end that standoff. And TikTok is now considering adding a feature that would allow users to send money to each other, a peer-to-peer direct message transfer using the TikTok Pay function. Tom Busby, Bloomberg Radio.
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3: That means it's time once again to take a look at the roadways with Karen Trombley.
6: Got a crash in Federal Way north on I-5 at 272nd. It's blocking the two right lanes. You're heavy from before 288th on the way. Tukwila north to Seattle, you're looking at 27 minutes. Traffic is heavier before and through the work zone over the Ship Canal Bridge with only your left lanes open. And Shoreline north to Everett, you're looking at 37 minutes. Shoreline south to Seattle, 42-minute travel time. You're heavier north gateway to just before I-90. And south on I-5 at Seattle to Federal Way, you're looking at a 51-minute ride. Also a 51-minute ride I-5 at southbound Tukwila into Tacoma. In the south sound, Tacoma south to Olympia, you're looking at 42 minutes. And the Valley Freeway's picking up 35 minutes. Renton to Auburn, 33. Auburn south into Puyallup. On 405, Bellevue north to Linwood, you're looking at a 48-minute ride. And looking ahead to the weekend, a total closure of 405 southbound in between Cold Creek Parkway and North 30th Street. That's Friday night through early Monday. In the Northwest News Radio Traffic Center, I'm Karen Trombley.
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1: We got clouds on the way tonight, lows around 59 degrees. Tomorrow, we're partly sunny, highs nearing 77. Thursday, mostly sunny, highs near 79. Friday, partly sunny, highs near 78. Not a bad week at all in front of us. And outside right now, we are getting a tick warmer. 77 in Everett, 80 in Tacoma, 80 in Bellevue, 79 under hazy, sunny skies right here in Seattle.
3: Little League World Series gets underway tomorrow, but the Little League has no shortage of big scandals to explain. Here's Northwest News Radio's Zach Wildfang.
2: A sign-stealing controversy has erupted around the Little League World Series after Iowa's Davenport Northwest was accused of relaying signs during their 7-6 win over Wisconsin's Whitefish Bay in the Midwest Regional Championship. Wisconsin players alerted their manager after an Iowa runner at second appeared to signal to the batter, an issue that was brought to the attention of the umpires. Little League rules prohibit players from stealing and relaying signs, but the game's result stands, and Davenport will advance to the World Series in Williamsport, which begins tomorrow. Washington has its own representation, as Soundview Little League out of Tacoma will play Arkansas in their opening game. The 12-day tournament will wrap up with the championship on August 30th. The man behind ESPN has passed away today. William Rasmussen, whose traffic jam brainstorm with his son helped launch the start of 24-hour-a-day sports coverage, passed away today at the age of 93 after complications from Parkinson's. Broadcaster turned entrepreneur is being remembered for his optimism and love of innovation through technology and creative programming. Amazon founder Jeff Bezos is joining a group who has purchased a significant minority stake in the English Premier League soccer club Liverpool FC. The investment values Liverpool at more than $7 billion, with Fenway Sports Group retaining majority ownership and control of the club. Bezos has been linked to potential investments in several other major U.S. sports teams, but will not have a seat on Liverpool's board. From the sports desk, I'm Zach Wildfang.
3: Coming up, the trial is underway. It's day two regarding the trial of the murder of Tupac Shakur. We'll also take a look at aviation workers and cancer risk.
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3: Good afternoon. It's now 3:51. I'm Marina Rockinger along with Aaron Wright.
1: Jurors in Las Vegas are hearing a second day of testimony in the trial of Dwayne Keefe D. Davis for the 1996 murder of Tupac Shakur. Prosecutors say Davis orchestrated that shooting but did not pull the trigger. Davis is pleading not guilty. His defense says a published admission that he had a role in the killing was just a false confession. ABC's Alex Stone reports on what jurors heard today.
4: They're getting into the autopsy, graphic photos in court, identifying features, his face, his tattoos, where the bullets went in and out of his body, a medical examiner showing how the autopsy was done. Even though those who did it are no longer alive and no longer working for the Clark County Medical Examiner's Office, but describing what the report says, getting into some of the videos from MGM the night of the murder when there was a fight leading up to the shooting. They're going into all of this evidence.
3: A new study finds a possible link between aviation workers and an increased risk of dying from radiation-related cancer. ABC's Mike Dubusky has details.
7: Pilots and flight attendants are at the highest risk of death from cancers linked to radiation exposure, including breast cancer, prostate cancer, melanoma, and leukemia. That's the finding of a new JAMA Internal Medicine report, which surveyed more than 500 U.S. professions. It did not observe the same trend in non-radiation-based cancers or among ground crew jobs. However, the study also said it cannot prove a link between airline professions and increased cancer mortality, rather that there's a possible link. Mike Dubusky, ABC News.
3: The study also noted air crews are currently not subject to federal radiation monitoring requirements in the U.S.
1: There's a growing number of calls to poison centers involving kratom. Use of the plant-based drug can give off an opioid-like effect has an increase in use over the last decade in new research published in the Society of Addiction. Data shows there were only a handful of kratom exposures reported to poison centers in 2010, but that number climbed to more than 1,200 cases in 2023.
3: Author of the research, Dr. Ryan Feldman of the Medical College of Wisconsin, says legislatures across the country are debating the best ways to regulate its use.
1: Now, LifeBeat, sponsored by Renewal by Anderson, Western Washington Windows and Doors for every home. Here's Marina Rockinger.
3: This is North. If you fight with your partner over how cool your room should be at night, researchers at Griffith University in Australia have the answer. They say keeping the temperature at no warmer than 75 degrees Fahrenheit is ideal to reduce stress. By keeping a room a little bit cooler, the heart doesn't have to work as hard to circulate blood to the skin surface to cool off while you sleep. What does household plastic waste have in common with fighting cancer? According to the researchers at the University of St. Andrews in Scotland, they say, believe it or not, plastic bottles and textiles can be recycled not only mechanically but chemically as well. And that's where they found breaking down household polyethylene terephthalate waste, or PET, chemically can be used as a way to synthesize anti-cancer medications. And when you decide to finally work out, you might reach for whatever shoes you have in the closet. Podiatrists warn you actually need to make sure you have the right shoe. If you're a jogger, running shoes should have good shock absorption in the heel, while walkers need shoes that are cushioned and stable. And that's today's Northwest LifeBeat on Northwest News Radio. It's 3:54.
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3: And that means it's time again to check in with Karen Trombley.
6: Got a crash 90 West before Rainier Avenue, blocking your right lane. You're slowing down right before 77th Avenue. And this crash working to clear northbound I-5 at 272nd and Federal Way on your right side as you're slowing down at 288th. Your Tuesday travel times, Shoreline north to Everett, you're looking at 37 minutes, a 48-minute ride northbound 405 Bellevue to Linwood, and southbound I-5 Seattle to Federal Way, 52 minutes in the Northwest News Radio Traffic Center. I'm Karen Trombley.
1: Thanks, Karen. We've got clouds on the way. Lows dipping to 59 tonight. Tomorrow, we're partly sunny. Highs climbing to 77. Tomorrow night, clouds and a low of 59. Thursday, sunny and 79. Friday, partly sunny and 78. Outside right now, 77 under sunny skies in Everett, 80 in Puyallup, 80 in Tacoma, 79 in Kent, 80 in Bellevue.
3: Not bad.
1: Yeah.
3: Not bad. I mean, it's warm. It's kind of hazy, a little, maybe a little muggy out there.
1: Yeah. It's less hazy than what we saw yesterday, but it's still hazy. It's not quite sunshine, but sunny.
3: I guess we'll take it.
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33: ABC News. I'm Dave Packer. It's primary day in Wyoming, Alaska, and Florida. That state has new congressional maps and what could be a history-making gubernatorial primary. ABC News political director Avery Harper.
34: The congressman, Byron Donalds, he has the endorsement of President Trump on the Republican side. If he is to win in November, he could be the first black governor to represent Florida. And on the Democratic side, there is a favorite in David Jolly. He is a former Republican who became a Trump critic and switched parties. Regardless regardless of what happens, I think for Democrats, this is an uphill battle, even a long shot in a state that shifted so sharply to the right in recent years.
0: There's also a runoff election in California. A new map posted by President Trump on social media claims the Strait of Hormuz is now U.S. territory. The president also says the U.S. blockade there remains in full force and effect, and that he could make the strait a U.S. territory soon.
2: We heard a very forceful response from the Iranians just about the state of negotiations. They say the Strait of Hormuz will not open until the U.S. blockade is lifted, until the frozen assets are released, until they're able to sell oil again, and also they say until the threats and military options are off the table.
0: ABC's Karen Travers. The police manhunt for a masked suspect terrorizing men and women in Philadelphia. He's covering his face, at times wearing a Chucky mask. But Jamaica says she sized up the suspect and instead of running, decided to turn and confront him.
10: I could tell that he wasn't armed. He had a phone in one hand and clearly couldn't fight. So that's whenever I kicked him in the chest and then he stumbled back and then he ran away.
0: ABC parent company Disney's filed a lawsuit against the Trump administration's FCC, saying Chairman Brendan Carr's threat to pull station licenses before they expire is a brazen attempt to chill constitutionally protected rights to free speech. The FCC responding, saying in a statement, all broadcasters have a legal obligation to operate in the public interest, even Disney. You're listening to ABC News.
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0: The co-founder of ESPN has died. Bill Rasmussen was 93. Rasmussen and his son Scott came up with the idea of a network carrying sports around the clock. The CDC says the rate of vaccine exemptions for American kindergartners has reached a record high.
20: Most exemptions are actually non-medical reasons, such as religious exemptions. And it comes as the country is dealing with a record-breaking year for measles cases in the last 35 years. The CDC says the percentage of kindergartners getting the MMR vaccine, which protects against measles, mumps, and rubella, slipped to 92.4%. And that is below the 95% experts say is needed to maintain that herd immunity.
0: ABC's Rhiannon Alley. The infant at the center of a surrogacy dispute in Texas has undergone open-heart surgery.
21: When the fetus McKenna West was carrying was diagnosed with a serious heart condition, the parents who had hired her as their surrogate opted for an abortion. West refused, came to Texas, and gave birth last week.
22: Even though he's not biologically mine, he knows me, and to him, I am his mother.
21: The parents' attorney confirmed that the baby, whose legal name is Rumi, had his first surgery yesterday. McKenna West plans to push for custody of the baby, whom she calls Gabriel. Jim Ryan, ABC News in Dallas-Fort Worth.
0: As Colombia recovers from last week's earthquake, singer Shakira is pledging to help rebuild at least 10 schools in a remote region of her home country. Shakira emphasized the importance of rebuilding schools to secure children's futures. Dave Packer, ABC News.
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3: All right, let's get a look now as we head into the 4 o'clock hour. Karen, what do you see?
6: A crash 90 West right before Rainier Avenue, blocking your right lane. You're slowing down at 77th Avenue. And 405 to I-5 on 90 West. It'll take you just under 25 minutes. 520 West is slow mid-span to I-5 with the Tuesday drive into downtown Seattle. And starting tomorrow night, your westbound 520 off-ramp to northbound I-5 and East Roanoke. These two ramps will close overnight, and they'll close overnight on and off through September 3rd. Your ride on 405, Bellevue South to Laurentian, you're looking at 39 minutes. And northbound 405 Bellevue to Everett on 405 and I-5, a little over an hour. You're moving southbound on I-5, got a crash as you make your way southbound I-5 right near 188th. It's in your central lane. You're stacking up behind it and slow from 405. I-5 northbound slow before and through the work zone over the Ship Canal Bridge and southbound North Gateway to I-90. In Federal Way, moving northbound I-5 near 272nd. There's a crash on your right side that has you slow from 288th. 18 West, slow Auburn to Federal Way. That's your ride home. And southbound I-5 Tacoma to Olympia, 43 minutes in the Northwest News Radio Traffic Center. I'm Karen Trombley.
1: Thanks, Karen. We've got clouds on the scene tonight. Lows around 59. Tomorrow, partly sunny. Highs climbing to 77. Outside right now, a really nice day taking shape. 80 in Tacoma, 79 right here in Seattle.
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3: Good afternoon. It's now 4:06. Washington's attorney general is among those presenting a case against Meta in federal court. The bipartisan coalition of attorneys general accuses the company of specifically designing Facebook and Instagram in a way that addicts children. Opening statement happened earlier today.
1: Washington Attorney General Nick Brown issued a statement at the start of the trial saying, in part, "We will continue to work to ensure social media companies like Meta are doing everything they're required to do to protect our kids." The AGs are asking Meta to be held accountable, stop unlawful practices, and require the company to follow laws designed to protect children and consumers. They're also seeking monetary penalties.
3: We have news that a town hall is in the works for a decision one city is facing. Northwest News Radio's Scott Carty reports.
4: Renton City Councilmember Carmen Rivera tells Northwest News Radio it's all
7: to inform and answer the public's questions and concerns around Flock.
4: The city of Renton Flock license plate camera system is not in use. It's turned off. Tuesday night, the city council heard from residents, many standing against the cameras. Councilmember Rivera sees the advantages of having a camera system.
7: And so I do see benefits in, body cams, tools for officers to reduce violent interactions and to increase safety. Absolutely.
4: Rivera says the council is on holiday until their next meeting, September 14th. If the town hall happens before then, she says,
7: I anticipate that September 14th or shortly thereafter, this motion will return and this will be brought back up for conversation, especially since our contract is up for renewal in October.
4: Scott Carty, Northwest News Radio.
1: There were fewer Seattle police officers at this year's Bite of Seattle than at the 2025 festival, according to statistics provided by the Seattle Times. On Sunday, July 26th, the day of the mass shooting at this year's event, there were a total of 39 officers at the festival. That's compared to 50 on the Bite's final day in 2025. For the entire weekend, staffing was lower by more than a quarter of the year before. Meanwhile, private security was roughly the same over the 2 years. Law enforcement experts say regardless of police presence, no large public festival in the U.S. is 100% safe from violence.
3: The Amber Alert for a missing 7-month-old boy has been canceled. The boy has been located. Washington State Patrol missing person alerts issued the cancellation just after 11 o'clock this morning. We do not know Marcelo Martinez's condition or if 37-year-old Raul Martinez had been arrested or located. Marcelo went missing early Sunday morning when an endangered missing person alert was issued. Monday, it escalated to an Amber Alert.
1: King County is investing nearly $1 million into the well-being of immigrant and refugee communities. Northwest News Radio's Lillian James has the details.
8: County Executive Gurmizal Halai announced on Tuesday a $900,000 investment into the South King County Immigrant and Refugee Futures Fund. Zahalai's office says this new public-private partnership will provide funding to organizations that support community members affected by federal actions. This includes basic needs, rapid response training for families, safety education, and programs focused on mental health, community care, and healing. The partnership includes two Best Starts for Kids initiatives, as well as the Renton Regional Community Foundation and the Sheng Yen Lu Foundation. It builds on Zahalai's Protecting Immigrant and Refugee Communities executive order he signed back in February. Lillian James, Northwest News Radio.
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9: Costco is partnering with a nonprofit insurer called Scan to offer a Medicare Advantage insurance plan. Scan already offers Advantage plans in six states, but in limited locations. Scan's CEO says older adults want health care that's easier to navigate, more responsive to their needs, and rooted in organizations they trust, adding that partnering with Costco will do just that. The Wall Street Journal says the Advantage plans will roll out in two states and a Medicare supplement plan will be offered in a third, but the companies are not yet saying which states. Rich Johnson, Northwest News Radio.
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1: Well, before your pet has a chance to leave your backyard, you might consider taking away its orca card. 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
11: It's a story you'd probably never believe is actually true. So it's a good thing there's plenty of viral video out there in social media. And before we get into all the really nitty-gritty, you need to know that Larae Anderson's pets disappear on a regular basis.
13: They're escape artists. They'll find any way to get out of this yard.
11: He tells KGW-TV that when people come over, they don't latch the fence properly.
13: Someone will open the fence and not close it. So they just, poof, thank you. They're opportunists. They'll slide right out. Ooh, thank you. And they'll go eat something. And they'll just keep going. If notice notices them, they go to the neighbor's yard, over to that.
11: And Billy and Billy tend to wander.
13: This is Billy the kid and Billy the goat.
11: We're not horsing around at all because Billy and Billy are obviously... And they roam where they want to. But on this particular afternoon, the pair hoofed their way through the neighborhood, up to the street corner. Larae had no idea they were gone until his cousin called. She works at Animal Control.
13: She called me immediately like, hey, your goats are out. And I'm like, no, I go look. I'm like, no, they're not. So I blow it off. I think nothing of it. I'm like, okay.
11: Because by the time cousin had seen Billy and Billy, she was reviewing video evidence. The two had already returned home. Wait, video evidence? A TriMet Transit Agency-owned camera caught it all. If the wheels on the bus go round and round, the goats on the bus must go...
13: Everybody's saying my goats are, but then I seen the clip of them getting on the bus. I was like, whoa, what the heck? When did they do that?
11: Sir, Billy and Billy hopped on board the FX2 line at Southeast Division and 162nd on a recent Tuesday morning. Bus driver Abdella Lahosnia with the understatement of the year.
15: It was really big surprise to see two goats come into my bus. People took it as funny as, you know, something strange, I would say.
11: Truth be told, Billy and Billy didn't ride very far. Matter of fact, they were escorted off before the bus even left the stop. That's how they got home and back to their yard, and Larae would have been none the wiser if it weren't for those pesky videos that ended up online. Larae, the driver, the passengers, even the transit agency, everyone is having a good laugh about the morning Billy and Billy hopped on board. It was not disclosed if they tapped their orca card or not. Wait, is the orca card even a thing in Portland? Okay, we're getting a little bit too off farm. The point is, Larae's goats hoofed it.
13: To the bus stop.
11: He's fixed his fence, so hopefully there will be no more mass transit mohairs to sweep up. But have you heard? Billy and Billy's 15 minutes of mass transit fame has been commemorated in perhaps the greatest of all time t-shirt. TriMet on their website is offering the limited edition top with the words across the front, TriMet is goated. Brian Calvert, Northwest News Radio.
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3: All right, looking at those numbers on Wall Street, I don't know if there was any goats on Wall Street today, but the Dow Jones Industrial Average was down 116 points, the S&P 500 down 53, and the NASDAQ down 355. It's now 414.
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3: All right, let's check in with Karen Trombley, see how the roadways look.
6: Well, in Seattle, a crash is clearing 90 West before Rainier Avenue on your right side. You're slowing down at 77th Avenue. South on I-5 near Mercer, there's now a broken down vehicle taking away your right lane. You're pretty much parked from before North Gateway. 40 minutes, a shoreline south to Seattle. In SeaTac, there's a crash south on I-5 near 188th in your center lane. You're on the brakes from before 405. And Federal Way north on I-5 near 272nd, a crash on your right side as you're slowing down at 288th. 18 West, Lower Auburn to Federal Way with the Tuesday drive. Looking ahead to the weekend, a total closure of southbound 405 Coal Creek Parkway to North 30th Street. That's Friday night through early Monday. A new ride on 405 northbound Bellevue to Linwood. You're looking at 53 minutes. On the Valley Freeway, southbound Renton to Auburn, you're looking at a 40-minute ride. And in the South Sound, I-5 southbound Tacoma to Olympia, 43 minutes. In the Northwest News Radio Traffic Center, I'm Karen Trombley.
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1: Let's find out what's happening in your forecast with meteorologist Shannon O'Donnell of Como News.
16: Well, hi there, everybody. I hope you're having a terrific Tuesday afternoon. We're talking about mostly sunny skies and near normal temperatures ranging from the 60s, where it's still pretty murky and foggy at the ocean beaches, on up into the 70s to the low 80s around the Puget Sound metro area. Eastern Washington, still hot and smoky. Highs primarily in the 90s, and we'll have a similar forecast going forward. Slim chance for some summer showers as we head toward the weekend, especially Saturday. In the Como 4 Weather Center, I'm meteorologist Shannon O'Donnell.
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0: The ceremonial first pitch plus special giveaways and a celebration of Riz's contributions to the team and generations of Mariners fans. The Seattle Seahawks are working towards a contract with former Detroit Lions cornerback Terrion Arnold, but his arrival could be delayed by the NFL's decision to place him on the commissioner's exempt list. That's according to the NFL Network. Arnold is facing 8 felony charges connected to an alleged robbery and kidnapping in Florida. The exempt list would prevent him from practicing or playing while allowing the league to address his legal situation. Citi Field, the home of the New York Mets, they topped the Yelp's Best Stadium Eats list for 2026. They were praised for their massive variety with 37 new items this year, ranging from lobster rolls to high-end desserts. T-Mobile Park ranked 26th on the list. Lumen Field came in close to the bottom at 41st. Though if Yelp knew they could get their food in a boat, I think T-Mobile Park might rank a little higher. From the sports desk, I'm Zach Wildfang.
1: Coming up, we have the latest on the death of actress Hayden Panettiere.
2: A budget crisis in Olympia.
3: Ferguson faces a lot of criticism over his ideas for how to plug a $2.3 billion budget shortfall.
2: And a promise from the governor.
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1: Good afternoon. It's now 421. I'm Marina Rockinger along with Aaron Wright. ABC News has obtained the police report detailing the night actress Hayden Panettiere was found dead inside a South Carolina apartment over the weekend.
10: Brian Hickerson, Panettiere's on and off again boyfriend, and his brother were also there. Here's ABC's Stephanie Ramos.
11: The couple had a troubling history that included domestic violence. Hickerson was charged with multiple counts of felony abuse, and he pleaded no contest, serving 45 days in jail. In her memoir, Panettiere wrote, "One night, he busts up my face so badly, I don't leave the house for weeks." In a recent interview with TMZ, Hickerson said they were still friends and acknowledged having regrets. Panettiere's mother says this person in her life that we have been trying to get rid of for quite some time was with her at her death, and that was Brian Hickerson.
10: Panettiere's preliminary autopsy found no signs of trauma.
1: ABC News has

0: filed a lawsuit against the FCC, arguing that early broadcast renewal proceedings against local stations owned by the company are a violation of the First Amendment. Here's ABC's Sherry Preston.
1: The complaint filed in U.S. District Court for the District of Columbia states that the company had no choice but to seek redress for the administration's blatant retaliation against its news coverage and editorial decisions. The ABC lawsuit goes on to say that the FCC has targeted the company because of the content of its broadcasts, and that the FCC's intervention is an extraordinary assault on free speech. The FCC responding, saying in a statement, all broadcasters have a legal obligation to operate in the public interest, even Disney. Sherry Preston, ABC News.
2: Pennsylvania's Attorney General today announced that the alleged ringleader of a cocaine trafficking operation run out of two Penn State frat houses has surrendered to authorities. 24-year-old former student Agostino Abitello was denied bail and arraignment today. ABC's Matt Rivers reports.
3: Officials say the group brought in kilos of cocaine at a time in 2023 and 2024, making trips to Philadelphia and New York City to refill their supplies. Former students Agostino Abitello, Thomas Robinson, and three others facing federal corrupt organizations and conspiracy charges, among others. Eight others facing misdemeanor charges. The parent of one student charged for allegedly interfering with the investigation.
2: Penn State University says it is cooperating with law enforcement.
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0: All right, let's see what your ride home, if you are headed home, looks like. Let's find out with Karen Trombley.
5: Got a few problems. Broken down vehicle southbound I-5 near Mercer in your right lane. You're pretty much parked from before North Gateway. Got a crash working to clear in your right lane 90 West before Rainier Avenue, slowing you from 77th Avenue. A crash in SeaTac southbound I-5 near 188th in your center lane. You're on the brakes from 405. And northbound I-5 and Federal Way near 272nd. A crash in your right lanes with you heavy on the approach. In the Northwest News Radio Traffic Center, I'm Karen Trombley.
2: Thanks, Karen. We've got clouds on the way tonight. Lows around 59 degrees. Tomorrow, we're partly sunny. Highs near 77. Tomorrow night, partly cloudy. A low of 59. Outside right now, 76 in Everett, 80 in Tacoma, 79 right here in Seattle.
0: So, Aaron, a loose lemur is back home after giving Central Texas police a run for it. The Belton Police Officers Association shared video on Sunday of officers trying to corral the exotic, oh my gosh, how do you say this? Malagasy pet?
2: That sounds good.
0: Describing the African animal as fast, furry, and refusing to cooperate. I mean, it's a lemur. Of course it's not going to cooperate. They eventually got the runaway out of, you know, got the runaway in control and back to its owner.
2: That's a good ending. Oh, more Disney news for you today. Big changes coming to Florida's Walt Disney World parks. Disney officials say the Cars-themed Piston Peak National Park will have two attractions, Cars Ridge Run Rally and Miss Frinner's Daredevil Spin-Along.
0: Sounds fun.
2: Yeah, try saying that five times fast. The new Villains Land will have a Maleficent roller coaster. Ooh. At Animal Kingdom, Harrison Ford will be featured in the new Indiana Jones and the Myth of the Jade Serpent, replacing the dinosaur ride.
0: I love that.
2: And Hollywood Studios' Monstropolis opens next year. The announcements were made as part of D23, the ultimate Disney fan event in Anaheim, California, over the weekend.
0: Now I got to make plans to go to Disney World.
2: Yeah.
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21: ABC News, I'm Dave Packer. It's primary day in Wyoming, Alaska, and Florida. That state has a new congressional map and what could be a history-making gubernatorial primary. It's also a runoff election in California. A new map posted by President Trump on social media claims that the Strait of Hormuz is now U.S. territory. The president also says the U.S. blockade there remains in full force and effect.
22: We heard a very forceful response from the Iranians just about the state of negotiations. They say the Strait of Hormuz will not open until the U.S. blockade is lifted, until the frozen assets are released, until they're able to sell oil again, and also they say until the threats and military options are off the table.
21: ABC's Karen Travers. A police manhunt for a masked suspect terrorizing men and women in Philadelphia, covering his face, at times wearing a Chucky mask, asking if they're ready to die. The music world remembering Frank Beard today. The ZZ Top drummer, he was the one without a beard, has died, 77 years old. This is ABC News.
20: When you need to know, Northwest News Radio. Here's Marina Rockinger and Darren Wright with a quick review of our top stories.
2: Washington's attorney general among those presenting a case against Meta in federal court. AG Nick Brown issued a statement at the start of trial today saying they will work to ensure social media companies are doing everything they're required to do to protect kids.
0: The Amber Alert for a missing seven-month-old boy has been canceled. So far, it's not known whether about his condition and whether or not the suspect has been arrested.
2: King County Executive Girmay Zahalai has announced a $900,000 investment into the South King County Immigrant and Refugee Futures Fund. The new public-private partnership will provide funding to organizations that support community members affected by federal actions.
0: And Costco is partnering with a nonprofit insurer to offer a Medicare Advantage insurance plan. The Wall Street Journal reports the Advantage plans will roll out in two states and a Medicare supplement plan will be offered in a third, but the companies are not yet saying which states.
2: It's 4:32, and let's turn now to some stories you haven't heard this hour. A traffic alert coming this weekend. Northwest News Radio's Scott Carty reports.
1: The Washington State Department of Transportation is likely drawing up one of their famous maps to illustrate what could be a real headache for drivers. No Seahawks or Sounders in town this weekend, but the Mariners are home, and there will be big weekend road closures. Starting Friday night at 10, the 520 Bridge and the Montlake Boulevard interchange will close for the weekend. At 11:30, southbound 405 shuts down again from Bellevue to Renton. Revive I-5 continues across the Ship Canal Bridge, and northbound State Route 99 will close at First Avenue South Bridge beginning Saturday morning at 5. Scott Carty, Northwest News Radio.
0: And if you regularly take the Link light rail at night, you may need to plan for extra travel time. 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
3: During the late night hours tonight, tomorrow, and Thursday, one line trains will be down for maintenance. This is part of Sound Transit's monthly maintenance program. And instead of trains, buses will run between Angle Lake and Rainier Beach stations. Sound Transit says passengers should expect around 30 minutes of increased travel time. Trains will continue operating between Linwood and Rainier Beach, as well as between Angle Lake and Federal Way, and there will be no impacts on two-line service. Lillian James, Northwest News Radio.
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2: Now let's find out what's happening in your commute with Karen Trombley.
5: Slow go with this broken down vehicle southbound I-5 near Mercer. It's in your right lane. You're pretty much parked from before North Gateway. North Gateway to Mercer, just about a 42-minute ride. Northbound I-5, Seattle to Everett, you're looking at a little over an hour. A crash working to clear in your right lane, 90 West before Rainier Avenue. As you on and off the brakes from just before Bellevue Way. Starting tomorrow night, your westbound 520 off-ramp to northbound I-5 and East Roanoke will be closing. And this will be overnight closures on and off through September 3rd. A southbound 405 Belvedere Renton, looking at 41 minutes and a 36-minute ride time. A Renton south to Auburn on the Valley Freeway. Southbound I-5 and SeaTac. A crash just cleared near 188th. You're still slow and go from before 405 and Federal Way. Your two right lanes blocked northbound I-5 near 272nd. You're heavy on the approach. In the south sound, no issues. You're crash free and a 43-minute ride Tacoma to Olympia in the Northwest News Radio Traffic Center. I'm Karen Trombley.
0: The weather forecast. So we are going to see increasing clouds tonight with overnight lows in the upper 50s. And then back to partly sunny after those clouds, for the most part, clear tomorrow. Highs near 77. Thursday, mostly sunny after clouds and highs near 79. But then back to partly sunny on Friday and a high near 78. Right now in Bremerton, it's warm, 80 degrees and hazy sunshine. Hazy in Puyallup with 81. And here in Seattle, again, that haze, 80 degrees and sunny.
2: It's 4:36. Washington State Ferry is getting a large federal grant. We get the details on how that $30 million will be spent with Northwest News Radio's Eric Heintz.
23: The grant money will support the expansion of a passenger-only ferry facility in Seattle, as well as operations of rural ferry routes from Anacortes to the San Juan Islands and Port Townsend to Coopville. Metro Transit General Manager Michelle Allison says the money will double the docks available for vessels, which will lead to more frequent service. It's hoped to encourage people to leave their cars at home and ride a ferry into Seattle. U.S. Senator Patty Murray says the funding comes from the Federal Transit Administration's passenger ferry and rural ferry grant programs. Eric Heintz, Northwest News Radio.
0: A man with a troubled background has quit his role on the Pierce County Parks and Recreation Citizens Advisory Board. Jay Beck, also known as Jason Boehm, a restaurant owner, resigned after an inquiry into his past was made by the Tacoma News Tribune. Beck's criminal past includes prison time in 2011 for unlicensed practice of medicine, theft and forgery in King County. King County court documents also show he had conducted illegal medical examinations of adolescent boys while he was an athletic trainer in the Highline School District. According to the News Tribune, Pierce County leaders didn't know about his past when he applied for the seat on the advisory board in 2023. Beck stepped down last month.
2: Well, big news for bagel lovers. Seattle's Hey Bagel has been selected to represent Washington at New York Bagel Fest in November. The company will compete against more than 25 bagel makers from 10 states and 5 countries. Fewer than 9% of applicants earned a spot.
0: Two grocery stores at opposite ends of the financial spectrum are working on more expansion. The popular regional discount chain Winco is building a new outlet in Burlington at the site of the old Burlington Coat Factory store. Winco confirmed the expansion on its Facebook page, but says it has no estimated opening date yet. Meanwhile, the boutique grocer Kitchen and Market plans to open a new spot on Seattle's Queen Anne Hill. The chain's sixth store will be in the old B&E Meats and Seafood spot at Queen Anne Avenue North and McGraw Street.
2: Facebook troubles, airborne food deliveries, and YouTube changes. Here's ABC's Mike Dubusky.
4: Meta is back in court this week facing a new lawsuit that claims the Facebook parent company harnessed powerful and unprecedented technologies to entice, engage, and ultimately ensnare young people. The nearly 30 state attorneys general that are lodging the case allege features like infinite scrolling and push notifications create harmful mental health impacts, especially in children. Uber Eats now says it's teaming up with a drone company called Zipline for airborne food delivery. The service is expected to roll out in Dallas-Fort Worth before the end of the year, and Uber says it's hoping to do 1 million drone deliveries daily by 2029. Zipline's been doing drone deliveries in Texas since last year. And YouTube is changing up how it counts views on videos uploaded to its platform. Now a view will be counted from the moment a video starts. Previously, it took 30 seconds for a view to be counted. It's similar to how TikTok and Instagram count views. With Tech Trends, I'm Mike Dubusky, ABC News.
0: Builders are feeling the pressure of stubbornly high interest rates. ABC's Jim Ryan says the Census Bureau has reported a dramatic drop in housing starts.
6: No region of the country was spared the bad news, but the Northeast saw the steepest drop. Housing starts last month fell 9.9% compared to June and nearly 16% below July of last year. The average 30-year fixed mortgage stands at 6.68%, slightly lower than its 2026 peak.
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0: President Trump said today the U.S. has no talks planned with Iran, but insisted the Strait of Hormuz remains, quote, open and operating. Meanwhile, talks between Iran and Oman continue, but a projectile hit a ship in the strait and Iran-backed Houthi rebels claimed they fired drones at an oil refinery in Saudi Arabia. Joining us now with the latest is ABC News correspondent Jordana Miller in Jerusalem. And Jordana, what's the latest?
7: Well, once again, it looks like we're not seeing much progress on that deal between Iran and Oman. And that despite what the president says, the strait may be open, but that doesn't mean a lot of vessels or cargo vessels are crossing the strait going in and out, right? There may be 10 crossed officially yesterday, maybe another 10 unofficially. Still, that doesn't come close to even what we saw in the best of times under the ceasefire, which was around 70 vessels a day. And of course, pre-war was 120. So there's just not a lot of oil or other goods moving in and out of the strait. And that stalemate between, or standoff really, between the United States and Iran is continuing. And it looks like Iran is beginning to kind of test the situation and test the U.S. now that the MOU has expired. So we saw a vessel that came under fire near the coast of Oman. We saw the Houthis claiming strikes on a Saudi refinery.
0: I'm speaking with ABC News correspondent Jordana Miller in Jerusalem. And Jordana, what can you tell me about the United Arab Emirates in all of this?
7: Just a short while ago, the UAE put out their emergency statements that they were coming under attack by ballistic missiles. As it turns out, it looks like the missiles fell short and didn't thankfully hit any targets. And the Iranians are denying that they fought, you know, that they launched those missiles, likely because they didn't hit their target. But of course, nobody else has an interest in hitting the UAE except Iran. And they, just for a reminder, Iran, the Emirates was one of the countries most attacked, you know, over 1,000 ballistic missile attacks during, Operation Epic Fury. So it looks like Iran is beginning to kind of test the waters, and Iran is saying that if, you know, the United States doesn't get back to the MOU, that they will strike U.S. assets and U.S. naval vessels in the blockade. I mean, they're essentially saying they're not going to take the economic chokehold or the boycott. They're not going to take it lightly, and they're going to fight back.
8: All right. Once again, thanks for staying on top of all of this. ABC News correspondent Jordana Miller joining us from Jerusalem on Northwest News Radio.
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9: This is a Bloomberg Money Minute. Fewer things sold, but at higher prices. That has been the key to profitability lately for product sellers in multiple categories, from coffee to cars. Now we hear from a home seller. Toll Brothers, which specializes in luxury properties, says it sold 10% fewer homes last quarter than a year ago, but it charged 2.5% more on average. Toll CEO calls the results solid, but adds that the market remains challenging. This year's World Cup tournament was hailed as much a victory for overseas visitors finding slices of Americana as for its on-field play. And one of those slices, ranch dressing, enjoyed a big sales spike. But that's over now. Citing data from Nielsen IQ, an analyst with TD Cowen says sales of salad dressing, including ranch, have tumbled in the past 4 weeks. Kraft salad dressings down 20%, Hidden Valley ranch down 5%, as people cut back consumption of leafy greens and salads amid the outbreak of cyclospora. Andrew O'Day, Bloomberg Radio.
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2: And let's find out what's happening in your commute with Karen Trombley.
5: Good news, broken down vehicle out of your way, southbound I-5 near Mercer. You are pretty much parked from before North Gateway and northbound I-5 Seattle to Everett. You're looking at about an hour and 10 minutes. Got a crash working in your right lane, 90 West before Rainier Avenue. You're on and off the brakes from just before Bellevue Way with the ride home behind it. 405 northbound after 112th, a broken down vehicle in your right lane, adding time to your ride home. Southbound I-5 in SeaTac near 188th. A crash working to clear out of your center lane has you on and off the brakes from before 509 and in Federal Way. Still this crash in your two right lanes north on I-5 near 272nd. You're heavy on the approach over to the left into the south sound. A broken down vehicle south on I-5 near 54th. This is in your right center lane. And Brian texted that in. You can text in a problem if you see one, 206-421-1000. When it's safe to do so. 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
8: All right, let's get a look at your weather forecast as we check in again with meteorologist Shannon O'Donnell of Como News.
10: Well, hi there, everybody. I hope you're having a terrific Tuesday. It sure is pretty out there. Maybe a titch on the muggy side. We started with that marine push again, and it took several hours to burn through the low-lying stratus cloud deck in the Puget Sound Basin, so we're left with a sticky-feeling afternoon. Temperatures back into the mid to the upper 70s near the waterfront, closer to 80 away from the water, and 60s near the ocean beach communities, about the same as we head into the next two afternoons. In the Como 4 Weather Center, I'm meteorologist Shannon O'Donnell.
8: And it's warm in a few areas right now. 81 degrees in Kent with that hazy sunshine. 81 in Bellevue, in Puyallup as well. And here in Seattle, hazy sunshine and 80 degrees.
2: Well, the Seahawks are looking to sign a controversial free agent. Northwest News Radio's Zach Wildfang has more.
11: Seahawks are working towards a contract with former Detroit Lions cornerback Terrion Arnold, but his arrival could be delayed by the NFL's decision to place him on the commissioner's exempt list. That's according to NFL Network. Arnold's facing 8 felony charges connected to an alleged robbery and kidnapping in Florida. Being on the exempt list would prevent him from practicing or playing while allowing the league to address his legal situation. Seattle Mariners will honor longtime broadcaster Rick Riz with a special farewell weekend during the team's final regular season series against the Los Angeles Angels from September 25th through the 27th.
12: Going and going and goodbye, baseball! Holy smokes, Julio Rodriguez!
11: Riz is retiring after the season, marking an end to a remarkable 41-year career with the M's, making him the longest-tenured broadcaster in franchise history. That special celebration will include fireworks, a ceremonial first pitch, and special giveaways. The Little League World Series is just one day away. The Soundview Little League team from Tacoma will play Arkansas in their opening game tomorrow. 12-game tournament wraps up with the championship on August 30th. From the Sports Desk, I'm Zach Wildfing.
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2: 4:50 here at Northwest News Radio. I'm Aaron Wright, along with Marina Rockinger.
0: The FDA is assuring customers that lettuce contaminated by the cyclospora parasite have been removed from shelves, despite not publicly announcing a clear source of the outbreak. News Nation's Kaylee Beeson reports.
26: Since May, nearly 14,000 cases have been linked to lettuce bought in grocery stores and eaten at restaurants. More than 10,000 cases are being monitored by public health officials right now. Producer Taylor Farms was initially linked as a potential source, but that statement was walked back by the FDA.
0: Two patients in Michigan died after becoming ill prior to the lettuce recall, though state officials warned that both individuals had significant underlying health conditions.
2: New research shows eating nuts daily can help keep blood pressure in check. The data published in the British Journal of Nutrition shows eating a handful of nuts each day means a 20% lower risk of developing high blood pressure. The research, which involved 8 studies, does not link nuts to directly preventing high blood pressure. Nuts contain a lot of nutrients, including fiber, plant-based protein, and vitamins E, K, C, and B.
0: And once again, an expert is emphasizing the dangers of leaving children in a hot car. Scott Pringle reports.
1: Amy Bollinger is an injury prevention coordinator at Penn State Health Milton Hershey Medical Center. She says a child's body temperature rises 3 to 5 times faster than healthy adults, so they can become overheated a lot faster.
16: It doesn't take long for a child to become very ill, have a medical emergency in the back of a hot car.
1: She says leaving windows cracked in the summer for a sleeping child during quick stops does not cool the car down.
16: If you have to run in a store just for a minute, 5 minutes. Get that kiddo out of the car seat. Bring them in with you.
1: I'm Scott Pringle.
2: The vaccine exemption rate for U.S. kindergartners has seen a jump, Tammy Trujillo reports.
17: That's according to new data from the CDC. It says the rate during the 2025-26 school year was 4.2%. That's up from 3.6% the year before. The data also shows the majority of exemptions were for non-medical reasons. Meanwhile, the percentage of kindergartners who received the measles, mumps, rubella vaccine came out to 92.4%. And that's below the 95% rate seen before the pandemic. I'm Tammy Trujillo.
2: It's 4:53.
18: It's time to find out what's on the screen. I'm Zach Wildfang. Marvel's upcoming Ghost Rider movie starring Ryan Gosling now has an official theatrical release date of July 28th, 2028. Gosling was previously announced as the star of the standalone film, which will introduce his version of the iconic supernatural Marvel character. HBO has renewed It, Welcome to Derry for a second season, bringing Pennywise back for another chapter in the horror series based on Stephen King's universe. Season 2 will travel back to 1935 during the Great Depression and center on the Bradley Gang, a group of bank robbers who encounter a terrifying fate after stopping in Derry. Disney has officially confirmed Zootopia 3 is in development, bringing back fan favorite characters Judy Hopps and Nick Wilde for another adventure.
19: This is Zootopia. Anyone can be anything.
18: The announcement was made during Disney's D23 fan event. That's what's on the screen on Northwest News Radio.
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2: And how are we looking out there, Karen?
21: It is a mess. There's a crash in your right lane, westbound 90 before Rainier Avenue. You're slow from Bellevue Way on 405 northbound after 112th. A broken down vehicle in your right lane. Southbound I-5 near 188th and SeaTac. A crash in your central lane has you on the brakes from before 509. And northbound I-5 in Federal Way near 272nd. A crash in your two right lanes has you heavy on the approach. Into the south sound over to the left. Your right central lane is blocked. Southbound I-5 near 54th. And you're backed up for about a mile behind it already in the Northwest News Radio Traffic Center. I'm Karen Trombley.
0: And your weather forecast, we will see some increase of clouds tonight with overnight lows around 59. Tomorrow will be partly sunny and a high near 77 degrees. Back to partly cloudy Wednesday night, back to mostly sunny on Thursday. So you see a pattern here, some clouds at night, sunshine during the day, although it's been a little hazy still. And we're even seeing some of that haze out there as well. Usually we can see the Olympic Mountains from our studios here at Lower Queen Anne, but looking across Elliott Bay, we're just not seeing the mountains.
2: Not much.
0: No, but we're seeing the sunshine, so it's just that weird mix. And it's pretty warm, too, considering. So 80 degrees in Bremerton right now. Olympia was 75, Puyallup with 81. Tacoma has 81 degrees. Kent, sunny and 81. Here in Seattle, sunshine and 80 degrees.
20: Got a news tip? See a traffic slowdown? The Northwest text line is online. When it's safe to do so, text us information, even photos, to 206-421-1000. 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
28: From ABC News, I'm Dave Packer. Primaries today in Wyoming, Alaska, and in Florida, where most of the attention's on the governor's race. Republican voters are choosing between Congressman Byron Donalds, Jay Collins, and James Fishback. ABC News political director Avery Harper.
29: The Congressman Byron Donalds, he is in a commanding position. He has the most important endorsement of all when you talk about a Republican primary, the endorsement of President Donald Trump.
28: Minnesota Attorney General Keith Ellison is suing the governor of Texas, seeking to compel the extradition of an ICE agent who's charged with assault during the agency crackdown in Minneapolis. Ellison says ICE agent Christian Castro was charged in May with four counts of second-degree assault and one count of falsely reporting a crime.
30: Christian Castro is not above the law, and Greg Abbott isn't either.
28: Abbott says he doesn't trust Tim Walz. The alleged leader of a cocaine trafficking ring at Penn State has surrendered to police. 24-year-old former student Agostino Abatiello was denied bail in an arraignment today. Pennsylvania Attorney General David Sunday.
8: There was nothing junior or childlike about this type of conduct. This was an upper-level trafficking organization for this region in Pennsylvania.
9: Penn State University says it's cooperating with law enforcement. U.S. ally Oman has been negotiating with Iran over a plan to reopen the Strait of Hormuz. Now President Trump threatening to bomb Oman if it gets in his way of negotiations. ABC's Karen Travers.
11: He had done this back in May when Oman was working with Iran to come up with a plan for how the strait could be managed. Oman is a key U.S. ally in the region, so it is significant that the president is once again putting this threat on the table. But, you know, to see him do that, it seems unlikely, given that we haven't seen U.S. strikes against Iran in several weeks at this point.
9: But Oman has tried to play the role of mediator. You're listening to ABC News.
12: In a recent survey of 123,000 wireless customers, PureTalk was the only wireless company.